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1: Thank you guys so much for having us.
0: I really appreciate that. 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We'll talk to you next time on the Money Talk Show right here on WPRO.
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3: Cloudy and humid with a couple of more showers tonight. The low just 68. Seasonably cool for late July on Wednesday. Mostly cloudy, humid, couple of showers and a heavy thunderstorm.
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4: From ABC News. I'm Dave Packard. Jay Clayton confirmed to be National Intelligence Director weeks after President Trump sought to delay his nomination. The vote along party lines. Republican Senator Tom Cotton, Intelligence Committee Chair.
5: Given his past professional experience, Mr. Clayton is well qualified to serve as the Director of National Intelligence. As the United States Attorney for the Southern District of New York, Mr. Clayton went after some of the worst national security threats.
4: Democratic Senator Ron Wyden voted against the confirmation.
6: It has been clear for months that under this administration, the main qualification to be DNI is the willingness to use the position to spread conspiracy theories about elections and to help Donald Trump make it harder for Americans to vote.
4: It's being called an attempted surprise attack. Iranian forces firing ballistic missiles today at U.S. forces in the Middle East, says CENTCOM, which also says those missiles were successfully intercepted. President Trump speaking today at the Washington National Cathedral for the funeral of former Senator Lindsey Graham.
7: He was a man who gave America the full measure of his good and mighty heart until that heart itself just gave out.
4: Graham died nearly 2 weeks ago, age 71. Japan's public broadcaster NHK is now reporting that at least two people have been confirmed dead in the partial collapse at a shopping mall following today's powerful earthquake. ABC's James Longman.
8: Fires have been reported, thousands are without power, and there are also concerns about landslides. There's a particular focus on a mall where the floor collapsed, and aerials from the scene show the roof has caved in too. Local media say at least 50 people are in the hospital with injuries. The Prime Minister has said people's lives are the top priority, and they've set up a task force to deploy for rescue operations if needed.
4: American Airlines says planes are again departing after a forced ground stop earlier today due to an IT outage. You're listening to ABC News.
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4: Michigan Attorney General Dana Nassel says she's opened an investigation into last month's swatting incident where authorities were called to Transportation Secretary Pete Buttigieg's house over false allegations. One late-night host is taking on a gas station chain.
11: Many of Buc-ee's lawsuits claim trademark infringement by companies that have mascots similar to its ball cap-wearing beaver character. Now, late-night comedy show Last Week Tonight has designed a logo with a familiar-looking squirrel. Host John Oliver.
12: I'm so happy to announce that you can now buy this image on a variety of products, from tumblers to hats.
11: With proceeds going to a nonprofit that fights hunger, Buc-ee's general counsel tells the Dallas Morning News that the company has no plans to sue yet. Jim Ryan, ABC News.
4: Singer Ariana Grande is filing suit against dozens of hackers, saying they released unpublished music and personal information for profit.
13: The lawsuit claims the unnamed suspects hacked into various personal digital accounts of photographers and producers who have worked closely with Grande, leading to the unlawful and egregious theft, dissemination, and exploitation of unreleased content. The lawsuit filed in Los Angeles names John Doe 1 and John Doe's 2 through 100 as defendants, accusing them of invasion of privacy and violating a California data theft law.
4: ABC's Hannah Batah. Kenya's wildlife authorities investigating the deaths of 15 elephants over the past month in Amboseli National Park. Dave Packer, ABC News.
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0: Normal is broke and common sense is weird. So we're here to help you transform your life. From the Ramsey Network and the Fairwinds Credit Union Studio, this is The Ramsey Show. I'm George Camel here with Dr. John Deloney, taking your calls at 888-825-5225. Eric is in San Jose to kick us off. What's going on, Eric? How can we help?
1: Hi, yeah, thanks for taking my call. I just had a question about how to build this idea of kind of a shared ownership of budget building and overspending. Just to give a little bit of context, my wife comes from a family that's got kind of poor financial education and behaviors, and she acknowledges this and recognizes this. But we kind of go through this cyclical process over the years of marriage where we'll do really well one month, and then the next month it just kind of goes off the rails. And you know, generally we're doing okay, but I kind of want to find a way to help encourage her in the moments when she's doing well, but also try to keep us on track for the long term so we don't have to keep having the same conversations over and over again.
2: What are the cause? Why does she choose to go get off track? So I hear a guy who's trying to be really respectful of his wife, and I honor that. That's good. But it sounds like y'all have these heartfelt conversations. Y'all join allegiance. You get on the same plan, and then a month later, she just is like, "I don't care."
1: Yeah, I mean, I don't want to say it's the "I don't care" part. It's more of just not knowing and keeping being mindful of where we're at.
2: But that's a fancier way. Not being mindful is a fancy way of saying I don't care.
1: That's fair.
2: Right. That's the conversation you have to have. Because we're past the point of we're not on the same page. We're past the point of you clearly have talked to her about what freedom means and what safety means and your dream for your family, and she's actually agreed with you. And she's also agreed on, like, she knows her story. She knows why these things are wired into her. She's come from bad, like, unwise money habits, right?
1: Yeah.
2: The only thing left is I got to go do the thing. I can Google what workout to do all day long. Mm-hmm. I got to go to the gym, right? And so my question for you is, what do you have any idea? Because I don't think it's a matter of you not encouraging her enough or whatever. It's just, frankly, it's a maturity. It's integrity. It's her keeping her word. When she says, "Oh, I don't know," or "I did," like, what does she communicate to you is the root problem here?
1: I think the problem is that she feels like there's a need, right, that's not being fulfilled. And whether that's, you know, we needed this grocery item or we needed this household thing to take care of the family. And she fulfills that need without really considering the budget. And I've oftentimes said, you know, that's an important need and we can talk about that, but it has to fit within our budget constraints. And if it's not fitting in the month currently, you know, maybe that's something we have to wait for. And that's kind of just always been a hard thing for her to hear.
0: Can you label this in the budget if it actually is a need for the family? It sounds like she's not buying frivolous things. It's, hey, we needed paper towels and we didn't factor that into the budget.
1: Right.
0: What's some examples of things where she goes off rails, doesn't talk to you about it, and now you're frustrated?
2: Yeah, because I don't think you'd be calling us if it was just, oh, we didn't have any milk, or we didn't have any paper towels.
1: No, true. I mean, examples are, you know, like we'll go to, we do have a budget line item for like home needs, right? Whether it's toilet paper towels, you know, a new broom, whatever. So it'll be things like that she'll feel like we need, and we've already used that budgeted money for something else, that kind of doesn't have that conversation and goes out and spends that additional money without having those conversations about, hey, we're over budget, but this is a need we need.
0: So she's not checking back in with the budget to see if this actually fits, and that's the part that's frustrating you.
2: Or more important, she's not sitting down with you saying, hey, we made this budget and I realize we're short.
1: Right. Neither is happening, really, in the moment, you know.
2: And so the only question you can ask yourself is, are you a reasonable, and I don't mean this in a dramatic way, I mean this in an honest way, are you a safe person that she can come back to and be like, hey, we made this budget, and I'm realizing 2 weeks into this month, we're going to need these other things, or I want these other things. Are you a person that she can sit down and you're like, oh, sweet, well, let's get this thing out and see if we can just not go out to eat then, or we can do this other thing? Or are you the guy that throws the budget down and says, this is what it's going to be this month, this is my militant household, we're going to follow this? And she has that natural, like, that I have, which is kind of wired in, like, you tell me I can't, oh, man, I'm probably going to, right? So that's the only question you can ask yourself. And if you're a safe person to sit down and you're an open, curious person that she can come back to, then the next thing is, man, you got to dig into the truer conversation, which is you got a wife that kind of doesn't care. And that's a scarier conversation to have, quite honestly.
1: Yeah, I mean, it could be a little both. I've come on strong in the past sometimes when, you know, she's made expenses and didn't necessarily consult me, and they're small. So I think to your point, it could definitely be a little bit of...
3: Then set a dollar amount. Say anything over $50, we need to talk about beforehand.
1: Mm-hmm.
3: So set some boundaries. And if there's areas where she is buying things that are frivolous, let's shut that down. Because I know in my house, if I buy ice cream, I'm going to eat some ice cream that week. And if I don't have ice cream, I'm not eating ice cream. And so there's a piece of this where you can set your own boundaries and make sure that we're sort of removing things that we know will harm us and adding friction to those areas.
2: And also, when y'all have that conversation, you go first and you be honest. I recognize I've made this an exercise in militancy, and I say things like, you didn't consult with me, like, you know what I mean? Which is what weak, overbearing bosses often say to their employees.
3: You got to loop me into it, man.
2: Yeah. You didn't CC me on this. Like, it's you coming and being honest and saying, hey, I realize I'm not a fun person to do life with when it comes to the budget, and I come on too strong, and this is a thing we're doing together. And so I'm going to work on being more flexible and more honest about, oh, we do need a broom, actually. And that means I'm going to have to take $30 from my fun line because our house needs a broom more than I need another video game or whatever you're
3: thinking. And bring her into that. Bring her into the every dollar budget where we go, hey, we got to find somewhere this money needs to come from because there's a finite amount of income. Do you actually show her the budget? Do you have it? Is it on paper? Is it in your head? Is it in every dollar? How do you do this?
1: So we have a similar budget tracking program, app that we both have access to. It's not every dollar, but...
3: That's hurtful, but I'll continue.
1: I'm sorry. It's just what we got used to when we started with. So,
3: sure.
1: So we both have access to it. And every month, you know, we'll have that conversation. She doesn't necessarily like those conversations.
2: Okay, so I want to paint you a picture of a future where your wife loves sitting down with you to plan the upcoming week. Like where you're a person, y'all are planning laughter together, you're planning fun together, you're putting intimacy on the calendar, you're building a life together.
3: Get her favorite drink ready before the meeting.
2: Yeah, and part of that is we're going to talk about what expenses we have coming up. And by the way, if you're teeter-tottering, 1 month it's good, and then 1 month you fall off, that usually means you're not giving it the full 90 days to fully... like create a budget that actually works in reality.
3: Yeah, your budget should reflect your real life, and it's okay if you need to adjust to get there.

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1: I'm on the project. Some weeks I could come home with $10,000 profit. Some weeks I could only come home with $1,000 profit. It all depends on the week.
2: What'd you file on your taxes last year?
1: Last year was a lot less than what it is this year. Last year was about $68,000 total. I'm well past that now, and it's only July.
3: Okay, so you might clear $100,000?
1: I think so this year, yes, absolutely.
3: All right. And what assets do you have?
1: So currently I have $32,000 in my business checking. I have quite a large amount of cash. And another thing I want to bring up is I have an index fund with about $100,000. And I wanted to see if it was possible to maybe, what would be like the best way to pay it off? Because I can't, it's not like I have to deposit $30,000 into the bank all at once.
3: Well, how much do you have in cash? You said you have a large amount in cash.
1: Yes, sir. I have $55,000 in cash.
3: Which is as much as that's owed on the truck.
1: Correct.
3: So why don't we just use that?
1: Paying, I can't deposit all that much in the bank or else I'll get flagged by the IRS, they said.
2: Well, I was about to tell you, ask you, like, how much are you holding away for quarterly taxes because you're running your own lawn business?
1: Yes, sir. So that gets all deducted automatically with the accounting service I have. So they have all those numbers and stuff.
2: I'm not worried about the numbers. Where's your retained earnings account?
1: In my business checking. I have a
3: That's the 32?
1: Yes, sir.
2: So you've got that 32 is basically if you clear 100 grand, you're holding your 30 whatever 5% that you're going to have to pay in taxes. That's what that money's for. It's not to repair the mower, repair the trucks, pay your guys, get gasoline.
1: It is for everything. It is for everything. So whatever I owe in taxes will also get taken out of that account.
2: Okay, well, George and I can't sit up here and tell you to continue to run an illegal business where you want to, like, hide cash from the government and not pay off your debt.
1: No, it's not an illegal business. I have a legitimate corporation.
2: Okay.
3: But you said you couldn't use the 55 cash because you have to report it, which means you're not reporting it as income, is what we're saying. So we can't use that in the equation.
1: Oh, okay, I understand.
3: So
1: I was only able to deposit around $10,000, the bank had told me.
3: Okay. Because you don't want to report it to the IRS.
1: Correct.
3: Because you can deposit more than that. But the bank says, hey, we have to file a report if it's over $10,000.
1: Correct. Yes. Sorry for the confusion.
3: No, I understand now. Well, it's a hard question to answer because I would just deposit the money, report the income, and pay my Caesar what is Caesar's and then pay the truck off.
2: Yeah,
3: problem
2: dude.
3: Solved.
1: Yeah.
3: The other route is to sell off, you know, enough from your index fund to cover it, knowing that you also have to cover the taxes from the capital gains.
1: Yeah.
3: It's either short-term or long-term capital gains. Long-term, obviously, more favorable on the tax side. But this is like we're solving surface-level problems right now. There's some deeper issues. Like, why did we go into debt for all these things? Why is the mower not a big deal? Because here's the Ramsey principle. We believe that running your business completely debt-free and growing at the speed of cash is the wisest way to actually sustain the business.
2: And the hard part for me is you literally have the cash on hand by 4 o'clock this afternoon to owe no man a dime.
3: It's not like you're paying $1 million in taxes to the government. I mean, at your income, it's not that big of a deal.
1: Yeah, I understand. Okay. I think I just have to... I don't know what I was so worried about.
3: I would work with a CPA. Do you have one that you have for the business?
1: I do.
3: Okay.
1: I
3: would get in touch with them and figure out what are all the taxes owed. I want to do this right. I want to be completely debt-free and report all the income and just start clean.
2: Real quick, George, you're better with a calculator than me. Will you figure something up for me?
3: I can try.
2: The $55,000 loan over 7 years at 13.9%?
3: Oh, boy. Now I got to pull up an interest calculator.
2: I would love to know. Because here's what I'm...
1: like 95 grand.
2: It was going to be what?
3: 95 grand is what you'll end up paying if you just make minimum payments.
1: Correct.
2: Okay.
3: And that car is correct. That truck's going to be worth what, 15 or 20 by then?
1: Yeah, I mean, it'll hold a little more value. It's a dump truck.
2: Okay, but let's do the math you're avoiding. You're going to pay 13.9% interest. You're going to pay $40,000 extra dollars to not
1: I definitely don't want to do that.
2: To not pay 10 grand in taxes.
1: Gotcha.

0: that's just bad math. Like, you're sitting on 55 grand cash, you're worried about the 30% or the 28% or whatever the government's going to take out of that, and so to avoid that, you're going to pay $45,000 on a depreciating asset, or $40,000 on a depreciating asset, over, and it's going to sit around your neck like a rock over the next 7 years.
1: Yeah, I understand.
2: And do you have a personal emergency fund for your own life?
1: Yes.
2: Is that separate from all of this, or is that part of the 55
1: cash?
2: That's what
1: my index fund is. That's kind of my what I keep saving into eventually when I get to retirement. I did just open up a Roth last year, so I'm starting with that as well.
2: Okay, cool. You're doing a lot of good things. I'll give you another tip. For your emergency fund, it is wise to keep it liquid. 3 to 6 months of expenses liquid, which means not in a brokerage account invested in the stock market. Because as soon as you have an emergency, the market's going to take a dip 15%, and it's going to gut you to try to take that money out. So just keep it in a high-yield savings account, making 3.5%, and then you can leave the rest invested. But I would take enough out to pay off all of your debts, get you the emergency fund liquid, and then move on from there to actually invest for the future, running a completely debt-free business. If you hate that life, call us back and you can yell at me. I'm fine with that. But I promise you, you're going to have so much more peace in your life if you simplify and focus on one thing at a time.
0: Yeah, if you hate this, here's the deal. In 4 months, you can go take out a personal loan for $55,000 at 13.9% and put that money right back in your checking account. You'll be right in the same spot.
1: Yeah.
0: But I want you to try running a business, running your life, and not owing another man a dime. And like George said, give the government their money and move on with your life.
1: Gotcha.
0: If you if you had a $1 trillion business and you were moving stuff around, or you had a $300 million business and there was some true tax savings you could make with moving stuff around and moving it to this state, fine. That's great, good, and awesome. You're just not there yet. I'm not there yet. George isn't there yet. We pay our taxes and we get on about our life. And I'll tell you, last year I paid so much in taxes, I had to call a buddy. I called a friend and said, I just need to tell one other human how much I wrote in taxes. And I told him, and he got silent. And he was like, oh, man. And then he was like, oh, that means you had a good year, though. And I was like, yeah. And he goes, well, okay, then get over your... But I shared it with somebody, and then I got on about my life. You know what I mean?
1: Yeah.
0: Like, there's so much Instagram-y stuff about how to save on taxes and slap up and flip it and reverse it.
2: Buy a G-Wagon and depreciate 100%. It's exhausting. So, Nicholas, at the beginning of the call, you told me, hey, yeah, I got a mower, but it's 0%. I want you to start thinking bigger about your life. So instead of thinking how much down, how much per month, which is broke person mentality, think wealthy person mentality. How much? Let the sentence stop there. Not how much in interest, not how much down, not how much in payments. How much total, and can I afford it in full? And if the answer is no, then we need to pause. A little bit of delayed gratification, a little bit of patience. That's how you're going to build this business the right way. Because there's going to be a temptation around every corner to scale and grow way too fast. And I don't want you calling back saying, dude, I'm way over leveraged in my business.

Here's something most Medicare agents won't say. Most of them can't show you all your options. They're tied to a handful of companies, so they're only going to show you what those few sell. That's why I want you to know about Chapter. They search thousands of plans across dozens of carriers to find what fits you, and that can save you a lot of money. We heard from Mary in Virginia, who was paying over $400 a month. Chapter helped her switch to a plan for $168. That's over $2,700 a year back in her pocket. And listen, you only get certain windows of time to make this decision. If you miss it, you could be stuck with the wrong plan for an entire year. But here's the good news. Chapter's services are completely free to you. So don't settle for limited options or guess your way through this. Just dial pound 250 and say Medicare. That's pound 250.

0: No one.
1: ABC News, I'm Dave Packer. Tonight, Jay Clayton confirmed to be National Intelligence Director. The vote along party lines, Democratic Senator Ron Wyden voted against the confirmation.
2: It has been clear for months that under this administration, the main qualification to be DNI is the willingness to use the position to spread conspiracy theories about elections and to help Donald Trump make it harder for Americans to vote.
1: During his confirmation hearing, Clayton refused to acknowledge that Trump lost the 2020 election. With Ukrainian President Volodymyr Zelensky overlooking the floor, the Senate tonight overwhelmingly advancing a Russian and Iranian sanctions bill named in honor of Senator Lindsey Graham. Zelensky attending services for the late senator earlier today. Japan's public broadcaster NHK is now reporting at least two people have been confirmed dead in the partial collapse at a shopping mall following today's powerful earthquake. This is ABC News.
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0: You ever wonder what types of investments Dave does and doesn't use? 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
1: And for all the naysayers,
2: Dave doesn't really say how he does it. He doesn't really show why the... Like, here it is. This is the opening of the books.
0: Dave gets so nerdy that we're like, you sure you want to share the formulas for this, Dave? This is pretty in depth. And he's like, this is what I do.
2: Well, and I think it's... I'll be generous. It's nobody's fault. They just assume Dave is this old guy ripping from the hip. And I remember one time he was explaining something about the way bond rates interact with interest rates that affects the... And he said something along the lines of, and I kind of, my brain had melted by this point, but he said, all right, so algebra normally goes this way. I'm going to take it into... We're going to go another dimension. We're going this way. And I was like, you know what? I'm just going to say I trust you. All that to say is for folks who think Dave is just an old boomer who doesn't get it and he's just ripping from the hip, this is a great opportunity to see, oh, there's a ton of method behind the madness, and it's got math to it, and it's formulaed out, and it's well thought out. And actually, you begin to see the magic of the distillation into... I'm going to make this as simple as possible for knuckleheads like me to follow these things called the baby steps, but there's a method to this, and here's the playbook.
0: And it goes deeper. And we had to convince Dave people wanted to hear the nerdy stuff, because like, nobody wants to hear this, and the audience was like, I would like to go deeper.
2: Right, so, right. It's become one of the flagship events now. Everyone wants to say, okay, where's this guy putting his money for real, and why is he putting it there for real?
0: And the decision-making, the mindset around legacy planning, because he's in that phase. It's really, really good stuff. So join us. And a lot of people ask, hey, what if I can't watch it live? There is a replay as well. So check it out, RamseySolutions.com/events. Amberly is in Salt Lake City. What's going on, Amberly? How can we help today?
3: Hi. I'm just calling for some advice on my situation. I'm 21 years old. I'm headed to college in the fall, and I'm trying to do it the right way. Back when I was in high school, I was able to get 55 college credits and a technical degree in automotive studies.
0: Wow.
3: I then served a mission for my church and used my savings from my technician job as a cushion when I got back. So I paid for another semester of college and bought a car in cash. I now have my associates and about $2,000 in savings, and now I've transferred to a new college to get my bachelor's in experience design and management. My question today is, how do I avoid debt in college and stick to a budget while feeling like I don't have that much money to work with while in the first place, but not wanting to burn out?
0: Super simple.
2: Yeah, you asked 50 questions there in one, Amberly. I just want to say, I'm really proud of you.
0: The fact that you've made it this far debt-free, it sounds like, is incredible.
2: But not only debt-free, but you've also done something that was important to your faith. You've also kept your character about you. You're also got a vision for what you want to do. And like all that, I'm proud of you. Just as an old man talking to a 21-year-old, well done, dude. You're on the path.
0: So let's look at the math of this. What is this school going to cost you each year and in total?
2: Yeah, it sounds like you went to a Lexus dealership. You got in the car, and you're about to turn out of the parking lot, and then you're looking out the window going, how do I do this debt-free? Like, you've already enrolled enrolled in a thing, and now you're asking about the price. George and I would suggest you're doing that backwards. Like, instead of saying, okay, here's what I got. Here's how much money I have.
0: Like, we save up for the car first, then we go car shopping. But we've already went shopping, we picked the car, we signed it, and now we're like, oh, we got to pay for that.
2: How do I do this debt-free without any stress and without burning out, right? You get what I'm saying?
3: Yes.
2: Okay.
0: So is this a local in-state school?
3: It is an in-state school, and tuition is going to be $3,500 a semester.
2: Nice!
0: That's very reasonable.
2: That's beyond reasonable.
0: Okay, so $7,000 a year. Are you living at home?
3: No, I am renting.
0: Renting. Okay. And are you working part-time, full-time right now?
3: I do have a job. It'll pay about $18 an hour with room to improve, about 33 hours a week.
0: Fantastic.
2: Dude.
0: Okay. And you can still do school while working those 33 hours a week?
3: Yes. I'm doing all-night classes so that I can still work during the day.
2: Amberly,
0: wow.
2: I hope everyone listening, everyone who's over the age of 40 who thinks it's all going away because this young generation, there's a jillion Amberlys out there who are, Amberly, you're giving me hope for my kids. So well done, dude. You're on it.
3: Thank you.
0: How much is your rent?
3: $500 a month.
0: Wow. This is incredible. Okay, so your gross income for the month, let's call it $2,400. You take home $2,000. Is that fair?
3: Yeah, roughly.
0: Okay, great. So $2,000 a month, your rent is $500. That leaves us with $1,500. Now we still have to cover other bills, so you got to eat, right?
3: Mm-hmm.
0: And you have $2,000 to your name. We're going to call that your starter emergency fund, and you have no debt. So right now, we could sock away a little bit of money each month, right?
3: Yes.
0: How much do you think you could put away into a savings account if you worked really hard?
3: I feel like I could put at least $500.
0: Okay. So that's $6,000 a year right there. That's a good start. But we need to cover $7,000 a year just to cover the tuition.
3: Okay.
0: Right?
3: Then I feel like I could probably do more.
2: Then you've got summer, too.
0: There's other levers. Yeah, you can work more in the summer. You could apply for scholarships and grants like a mad woman. Make that another part-time job. Every weekend, I'm going to apply for 5 or 6 different scholarships. And even if you get a couple out of that, that was still a pretty good hourly rate. And so that's the way to do it, is go to affordable school. Check. You did that part. Work part-time. Check. Get scholarships and grants. Check. Now you've got an actual system here to cover the gap. So turn it into a little math equation. Know that my income will cover this portion, and then get ahead of it. So you know when is the next bill due, and how much is that going to be?
3: Mm-hmm.
0: Do you know? Is it like September it's going to be due?
3: Yes, I believe so. September.
0: So $3,500 by September.
2: Well, I don't even mind you getting on a semester payment plan with your college. I'm going to pay you this much per month. For this semester, I'm going to pay you this much per month. Usually they'll do it for $50 or $75. They put you on a semester payment plan and just
0: $600 a month.
2: Yeah.
0: And for a couple of years, and you can factor that into your monthly budget. That makes it simpler for you.
3: Okay.
2: And,
3: awesome.
2: And Amberly, I want to get to the question beneath the question that you asked. Okay. Can we be honest and say you're 21 years old? You've been working hard since you graduated high school. And you've largely been working. Somebody else has been telling you what to do. And now you're entering into a phase where, quote unquote, you're free. And now you got two other knuckleheads saying, well, actually, you got to keep living like this. Pretty low.
0: We're not out of the woods yet.
2: Right? Like burnout is not being honest with the reality that you're in. And you're very honest. So if you are able to metabolize, I got two more hard years of scratching and clawing ahead of me, and I'm going to choose joy at work when I'm doing whatever I'm doing 33 hours a week, and I'm going to find not drudgery, but I'm studying the thing that I actually want to go do in the world, and I'm going to choose to walk into those classes with a smile on my face. Not every day, because not every day is like that, but I'm going to choose gratitude walking into that thing, and I'm going to keep a calendar. I know this ends in 2 years. Man, that's going to keep you from that bitterness, that resentment, that I just want to break free and do whatever I want whenever I want. It's just going to keep you on that path for 2 more years.
0: I'd rather you do this now than the back end where you're trying to make student loan payments while trying to live your new adult life.
2: That's right.
0: So set up a sinking fund. $600 a month in that thing covers me no matter what.
2: You're crushing, Amberly.
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1: A better life with Dr. Sanjay Gupta.
2: How often do you stop to wonder whether you should share something that's revealing, maybe even embarrassing, with a partner, a friend, or even your boss? In her new book called Revealing, The Underrated Power of Oversharing, behavioral scientist Leslie John says doing just that can help you deepen relationships that are vital to your life. We need people to trust us in order to get things like love, friendship, and career success. That's what she told us. When you make yourself vulnerable by revealing something sensitive, it does make other people trust you. In turn, when you ask someone to reveal something about themselves, showing that interest will generally lead someone to like you more. Why? Because people like to be asked about themselves, she says. It also signals that they are discriminating and choosy, but in a good way. I'm Dr. Sanjay Gupta, helping you live a better life.
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12: Hi.
11: Hey. How can we help?
12: Hi, I'm calling because I would love a professional opinion. I'm 26 years old, currently living with my parents and paying rent to them. I desperately want to buy a house and move out. My parents keep telling me to wait for interest rates to drop, but I don't want to. I work full-time, and I have worked full-time since I was 18. I have no debt. I have a pretty good credit score, and I'm trying to figure out what the best next steps are for myself.
11: Wow. Well, you asked for a professional opinion. We can only give you amateur ones, but we'll do our best to guide you. So you said you're desperate. Where is this coming from? Do you want out because you don't like your living situation? Are you tired of mom and dad's thumb on you? What's going on?
12: Not so much that. I just feel like I'm a little bit behind for my age. I mean, I'm going to be 27 next year. So
11: oh, my goodness. I didn't do the math. 26 does lead to 27.
13: Yeah.
11: Okay.
13: Gosh.
11: So you're behind who?
13: Medicare is kicking in soon.
11: How many 26-year-olds do you know in the Bay Area who are homeowners that you're behind?
12: Well, I'm less in the Bay Area. I'm more in the Central Valley, so not quite San Francisco.
11: Okay, any 26-year-old in California, how many of them own a home?
12: Oh, probably not many, but I'm an ambitious 26-year-old, so...
11: Okay, I just want to make that clear that you're not behind anyone. You're behind your own self-imposed goals.
12: Yeah.
11: Okay, that helps us just clear the decks right there. So you have a goal to be a homeowner in your 20s. Your parents are saying the interest rates are high. You should wait. And you're saying, I don't want to wait. I just want to go buy a house.
12: Pretty much, yeah.
11: Okay. How much money do you have saved outside of an emergency fund for this house down payment?
12: So I have about $49,000 total checking and savings.
11: And that counts your emergency fund? That's kind of all the cash to your name?
12: Yeah.
11: Okay.
12: Mm-hmm. I have $20,000 in a 401k from my last job, but other than
11: cool.
12: that, that's...
11: And how much is a house that you would want to buy in your area?
12: Right now, probably between like $400,000 to $550,000.
11: Okay. And what do you bring home? What is your after-tax monthly income? Don't include the 401k and health care, but kind of after the government takes its part, how much would you bring home every month?
12: Probably about $3,600 to $3,800.
11: Okay. So our parameter here at Ramsey to avoid you being house poor and avoid you making a regretful decision is 25% of your after-tax monthly income going towards housing. That includes the principal, the interest, the property taxes, the insurance, the HOA. Because what happens is, Kayla, you go out and buy a house and you're like, I did it. That house is $2,800 of your income out of $3,800. Now you are broke.
12: Right.
11: That's what we want to avoid. So I'm just crunching the numbers here to show you, even with 20% down, that's $100,000 down, on a 15-year at the going rate, which let's call it 5.8% on a 15-year, you're talking about $4,000 a month for that mortgage.
12: Mm-hmm.
11: So my question to you is, I love that you have this goal. The math says we can't do it right now.
12: Right. And I'm trying to figure out, like, I maybe get a second job. Because also, I don't really want to rent. I feel like renting doesn't really make sense, especially with, I mean, that's pretty much half of a mortgage every month, too.
11: Okay, but there's also a lot less risk involved with renting. You don't have to cover the HVAC going out. You don't have to cover, you know, you're covering rent, and that's buying you time and patience. And so I'm not saying that to crush the dreams. I'm just showing you the math of it. Going, I know it stinks to rent. It may be the wisest thing to stay at home for now and keep saving for another year.
13: I think you should go out and get your own apartment. And I'm saying this intentionally, not a fancy one. Like the least expensive one you could buy that's in a safe location. And practice, and it sounds so cheesy to say it like this, but practice the daily expenses. Practice the bills coming every month and they just rely on you. And practice, here's what it costs. Here's how much money I'm going to have at the end of every month. And practice, I can't go out to eat, or I get to go out to eat, or whatever. Like, it's getting your feet underneath you. You're like an amazing freshman in high school basketball player who's like, dude, I'm just going to skip it all and go to the draft. And everyone's like, hey, you could play your sophomore year in high school, maybe go to college, get some good coaching there, and then head to the NBA. I mean, you're a go-getter, and you are clearly good. Say, man, 26, I was so underwater with how much I'd spent. That's not you. Like you're on it, but there's just several steps to take. But I can't parse how much of this is pent up. How much would you feel unshackled from this obsession with, I got to get a house, I got to buy a house, I'm behind, to I'm 26 and I got a full-time job and I
11: have 50 grand to my name.
13: And I have 50 grand in my name and it's in cash. And my mom comes down and says, you need to clean your room, right? Like, how much of it is, if I just got away from my parents, got my own place settled in, did my own laundry, made my own meals, went home for Sunday afternoon lunch, whatever, that would help this sense that you're behind. Because I do think at 26, you're behind because you still live with mom and dad making the kind of money you make, but you're not behind when it comes to home ownership and all that. Especially in the area where you're trying to buy a house.
11: So that will scratch the itch of independence. If you desperately want to get out, go rent. But please, please, please don't go out and buy a house. I don't think you'd even qualify at this point. But even if the bank said, sure, we'll give you a loan, it's going to be $3,000 a month out of your $3,800. Getting a side job is not a sustainable path to home ownership. You are going to burn out and call us back going, I need to sell this house. It was a mistake.
13: And I'll tell you, I bought a fancy house here in town, and I just last, like, was it 2 or 3 weeks ago now, had to replace the whole central AC unit that passed inspection, that was good to go, and it just died. And that was super expensive. And if you've burned every bit of cash you have just to walk in the front door, you're in a real, real mess when the roof needs to be repaired, when the sidewalk's got to get fixed, when the foundation has an issue, when the air. And we're just saying this is just part of owning a home. And it'll appreciate over time, but man, there can be some acute challenges you have that if you don't have the cash for it, people beat us up for the 25% thing. It's us trying to say, hey, we care about the fact that life happens.
11: We still want you to like invest and go on vacation and enjoy your life and not just have to pay the home payment. That's all you can do with your life.
13: Right.
11: So I hope that helps bring some clarity to it. And I'm going to give you my free home buying course, Kayla. So hang on the line. Our team will make sure you get that link. I hope it gives you some clear next steps at least, because I think right now what you need are just some facts. Because if I give you a goal, Kayla's going to go get it.
13: Yes, you will.
11: And I think that's all we need right now, and it's a lot of just emotion, and I just want independence at all costs, but I don't think the next move is to buy a house. And just the napkin math scared me looking at that. And that's the reality. So I would not wait until interest rates drop. I think your parents are wrong on that one. You should buy a house when you're financially ready to buy a house. And that's the parameter. A quarter of your after-tax monthly income will help you make sure that you're making the right decision.
13: And if you're California, like, again, this isn't us being fun ruiners. This is just us caring about you. It's a math problem. And so if we're telling you, hey, get it down to 25% of your take-home pay, that means you're going to have to move into less of a house than you're going to qualify for, no question. That also means you're going to have to double and triple and quadruple down on your down payment to bring that total of the house you're buying down.
11: Which might mean I got to work on my career and figure out how to make six figures in order to make this goal happen.
13: Or I got to ask myself, do I have to live in California? Because there's other places in the Midwest where I can buy the same house for half or a quarter of the cost.
11: Yeah. I grew up in Boston, and at 20 I moved, not because of the cost of living, but part of it was I don't know if I can sustain a life here in a high cost
13: of
11: living area.
13: What kind of life do I want?
11: Yeah. And if home ownership's important to me, I got to migrate south to where I can get myself a nice little townhome and afford it. And that's what I did.
13: Right.
11: And now I'm on, you know, my fourth home in 13 years just because I followed these principles. But having too much house is one of the worst things you can do for yourself financially, because you will not sleep well in that house.
13: Yeah.
11: And you'll hit that goal and go, that wasn't the goal. The goal I really wanted was freedom. And this house is actually shackles.
13: Yeah, there you go.
11: That's
13: and your own house
11: part.
13: Becomes a prison that you lock on the inside. And, man, I don't want that for anybody.
11: And then the HVAC breaks.
13: Exactly.
11: And it's a prison nightmare.
13: It's a hot, hot prison.
11: Ooh. Ouchie.
13: Thanks for the call. Thanks
11: yeah, for
13: call.
11: Anybody wanting that free first-time homebuyer course, we're going to drop a link into the description of this episode. So wherever you're watching, go to the description. We'll drop a link there so you guys can check that out for free. Appreciate the call.

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2: From ABC News. I'm Dave Packer. With Ukrainian President Vladimir Zelensky overlooking the floor, the Senate tonight overwhelmingly advancing a Russian and Iran sanctions bill named in honor of Senator Lindsey Graham. Earlier, Zelensky said the sanctions bill is particularly important.
3: First of all, we're very thankful to senators, and we're very thankful for this discussion. The discussion was with details how to help Ukraine, and we are thankful that this bill...
2: Zelensky met with President Trump today, as did Israeli Prime Minister Benjamin Netanyahu.
4: The two have had a bit of a tense relationship in recent weeks as it relates to the war with Iran and, of course, Israel's recent strikes in Lebanon, which have complicated the situation as the U.S. has tried to reach a deal with Iran.
2: ABC's Karen Travers. Both Netanyahu and Graham were in Washington to attend services for the late Senator Lindsey Graham. Graham died nearly 2 weeks ago at age 71. Jay Clayton, the U.S. Attorney for the Southern District of New York and a former Securities and Exchange Commission chairman, confirmed tonight to be National Intelligence Director. The Senate vote along party lines. A trail of devastation in Menasha, Wisconsin, after Monday's powerful tornado. Police Chief Matthew Albright says he knows people want to get home as soon as possible to assess the damage, but...
5: For the next several days, there will continue to be a curfew from 10 p.m. until 5 a.m. This curfew will be established for the city of Menasha.
2: With the expiration of temporary protected status, the Trump administration could potentially deport 350,000 Haitians who've been living and working in the U.S. legally. Pastor Carl Ruby of Central Christian Church in Springfield, Ohio.
6: We are asking everyone to apply for asylum because if a person has an asylum pending case, it at least slows down the process.
2: You're listening to ABC News.
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2: Yesterday, Apple overtook NVIDIA to become the most valuable company in the world.
9: And now Apple has a new offer for consumers.
10: Apple Upgrade is a new program that lets customers lease certain devices for up to 3 years. The company says it will cover iPhones, iPads, Macs, and Apple Watches. Apple is partnering with Klarna on the program, saying lease deals on iPhones will start at $17.99 a month. It comes after Apple announced significant price increases on many of its products, citing an ongoing shortage in computer memory, driven by increased demand from the AI industry. Mike Dubusky, ABC News.
9: The Federal Trade Commission confirms it's investigating the online fashion retailer Shein. It's not clear why the company's being investigated, but disclosed the information in a filing in Hong Kong. Not all that FIFA merchandise sold during the summer's World Cup was legit.
11: With the championship series in the rearview mirror, Customs and Border Protection has finished tallying up the counterfeit FIFA-related merchandise seized before, during, and after the North American matches. Customs agents intercepted 445,000 items, from soccer balls to umbrellas. The most commonly counterfeited item, according to CBP, Lionel Messi's number 10 Argentina jersey.
9: ABC's Jim Ryan. NASA says astronomers have captured a rare image of a black hole devouring a star in the outskirts of the galaxy, far, far away. Dave Packer, ABC News.
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12: A better life with Dr. Sanjay Gupta.
13: How often do you stop to wonder whether you should share something that's revealing, maybe even embarrassing, with a partner, a friend, or even your boss? In her new book called Revealing, The Underrated Power of Oversharing, behavioral scientist Leslie John says doing just that can help you deepen relationships that are vital to your life. We need people to trust us in order to get things like love, friendship, and career success. That's what she told us. When you make yourself vulnerable by revealing something sensitive, it does make other people trust you. In turn, when you ask someone to reveal something about themselves, showing that interest will generally lead someone to like you more. Why? Because people like to be asked about themselves, she says. It also signals that they are discriminating and choosy, but in a good way. I'm Dr. Sanjay Gupta, helping you live a better life.
14: Use code DEPOSIT to borrow up to $10,000.
15: Westwood One presents America at Night. 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
16: Hey, it's Tuesday night in the middle of a heat wave. And oh boy, is it a heat wave out there. We'll get to some of that in hour number three with Open Phones. A little bit later on, it's National Park Night. Yeah, we're going to talk about a beautiful, gorgeous national park over 100 years old in San Diego. We'll do that in hour number two. This first hour, though, I don't know if you've been paying attention at all, but there was an interesting story that came out last week. OpenAI was testing its new version of artificial intelligence. It was a closed system, and I think I know what that means. And while it was performing tests, it decided to jump out of its closed system and hack into an organization called Hugging Face, which is a AI open source platform, because they were looking for answers and they thought it'd be easier to jump ship and go to this other open, or go to this other AI platform. Caused quite a stir. They ultimately had to shut it down. But what does all that mean? Roman Yampolsky joins us. He is an AI safety researcher and professor of computer science at the University of Louisville. Roman, welcome to America at Night. Thanks for joining us.
17: Thanks for inviting me.
16: What exactly happened the other day with Hugging Face?
17: So anytime there is a new model being developed, they test it. They test it for different capabilities, including cyber capabilities, hacking. This particular model was a very successful hacker. It found a zero-day exploit. managed to escape its confined environment and hacked into a different AI company, was not detected for a couple of days, and now I think they're realizing they may be creating something they cannot control.
16: How much of this, to the person who's not an expert on this, it sounds like 2001: A Space Odyssey and HAL happened. Is that fair to say, or is that hyperbole?
17: It's directionally correct. All those science fiction movies up to the Terminator basically are being instantiated right now, yeah.
16: Yeah. How scary was it? Was it a danger of doing some real damage?
17: No, at this point, it's unlikely to actually try to destroy the planet or anything like that, but it is a very capable hacker. If it can hack out of confined environments, it can hack into banks, it can hack into communication systems, power plants, really anything, NSA, government systems.
16: And so the part of this argument that OpenAI is a closed system, China is part of an open system, what does this tell us? I mean, what does this mean, that it is going to take the world over at some point? Or, again, is that hyperbole? I mean, give us a sense of where this is going, and how worried are you about where this is going?
17: So open source or closed source is not the relevant difference here. They are creating more and more capable systems. We started with very narrow systems. AI systems may be capable of just playing chess, just driving a car, nothing else. Right now, the goal is to create general intelligence, something as smart as human in every domain. Eventually, they'll get to be smarter than us, so super intelligence. And right now, we have an arms race between American companies and Chinese companies to get there first. There is a good chance that if we actually successfully create something so capable, we will not be able to control it. And what we just observed was a warning shot. Basically, even at today's level of capability, those systems are already out of control.
16: And you think that's where this is headed?
17: I am very certain that's exactly where we're going with that, yes.
16: What can you put guardrails on it? Why can't you tell them, why can't you direct this computer to be more sympathetic, or to have some type of guardrails? Why can't you teach it some type of guardrails?
17: Well, let's think about creating safe humans. Why didn't we create humans who are guaranteed to be safe? Zero crime, zero unethical behavior. It's basically the same. While you can put certain laws in place, ethical standards, there are still reasons for why it's not a completely solvable problem.
16: So is there any type of regulation we can put on this?
17: Ideally, we would agree not to build something smarter than all of us combined. We can get a lot of benefits out of useful tools. We have been doing it successfully for a while. There is no reason why we can't continue creating very useful software for humans to use in their daily work and creative activities, but not creating general superintelligence, which is basically a replacement for humanity.
16: Is that what you're advocating for, shutting the whole thing down?
17: Not the whole thing, explicitly research on general superintelligence. I'm very happy with narrow AI systems.
16: Explain that. What do you mean by that?
17: So if you have a system for doing a specific thing, let's say it does nothing but preparing your taxes, very good, very beneficial, reasonably safe. We can test how it behaves in different situations. I don't anticipate any major problems with that. Worst case, it makes a mistake on your tax return. Now, what they are creating is a general intelligence, a super smart scientist capable of coming up with new mathematical proofs, new physics, new chemistry, things we cannot predict ahead of time, cannot fully understand, and for that reason cannot form guardrails around.
16: They say AI will be able to detect cancers and solve cancers. That's the good. And then the science fiction part's the bad. Is that safe to say?
17: No. So detecting cancers is exactly what narrow systems are excellent at. You can run blood tests. You can do lots of things without that system being a philosopher, speaking Spanish, and doing all sorts of unrelated things. That's what we want. We want a very smart test for cancer. We don't want general superintelligence capable of taking over.
16: You know, it's interesting because you go back to the 1930s, 20s, 30s, 40s. Radio was very regulated. You couldn't say certain things. You had to have a license. You had to do all these other things because they were afraid of the technology and what it would do. It seems like radio was much more tame and they were overly regulated. This seems like it can, you know, ruin the world, and it seems nobody wants to regulate it in any way, shape, or form.
17: Right. So the big difference is all the previous technologies were tools. Somebody was in charge of that radio station. Somebody decided what to say, and it was a human. Here we are creating independent agents, not a human making decisions, but the system itself deciding what to do and how.
16: Can you put the genie back in the bottle? I mean, is shutting it down a realistic option?
17: It seems like it is. We saw a federal government ban a few models last month. More recently, Over Top Labs kind of hinted at maybe pausing, and I think there is a effort right now to gather signatures from top researchers to maybe slow down research in that direction, maybe pause it indefinitely.
16: What is China doing?
17: Right now, they're trying to outcompete U.S., and they're doing it as an open weights platform, meaning you get access to the model, you're not just accessing it through APIs.
16: Right, but I mean, are they successfully using any guardrails? Because the argument is, if we slow down, they will overtake us in this arms race, and that will ultimately be bad for the United States. Is that a worthwhile argument?
17: It's a very weak argument. It doesn't matter who creates and controls superintelligence. It's a weapon of mutually assured destruction. Everyone dies. So it's not to our advantage to be there first or second. The goal is not to create uncontrolled superintelligence, and I think my research indicates it's impossible to control something smarter than you.
16: Hmm. Dr. Roman Yapolsky is with us, an AI safety researcher, professor of computer science at the University of Louisville. Here's the other question I have with you with the couple minutes we have left with you. No one's making any money off of this. We're creating a system that is smarter than humans. It's going to destroy the world, and we're not making any money off this. Explain to me where these companies are going to make this money back from.
17: Well, they are making lots of money. Investors are making money. The founders are making money. Everyone involved makes lots and lots of money. That's why it's so hard for them to stop. Now, they are not very profitable in terms of selling monthly memberships to this, but the goal here is not the memberships. It's to automate labor. If they can create a system as smart as a human, that means all the cognitive labor is now basically free. That's like a $10 trillion market a year. So if you're spending $1 trillion to get there, it's still a great investment.
16: But again, I get the stock market's going crazy. The founders are making all the money. The stock is going great. But the company itself is hemorrhaging money. You're saying once the model's built, then it will be worth the fortune they're spending.
17: That's what they are suggesting. And we've seen it in the past with other companies. Amazon didn't make any profit for a long time because they kept reinvesting in becoming a better company. It's the same here. They invest to create better models.
16: They say, Professor, that we can't even imagine the jobs that are going to be created because of artificial intelligence. Technology destroys some jobs, creates other jobs. What do you say?
17: Well, if you're creating artificial human intelligence, then whatever new jobs show up, AI will do them as well. You're creating a replacement for humans, not a tool to help us.
16: How much of are you whistling in the wind, or are you backed up by other people in positions of power to sort of carry on this fight? Do you feel confident? Are you optimistic we can do something to sort of change this? Where are you in the optimism scale?
17: It's getting better. So 10 years ago, it was all science fiction. Today, we have Nobel Prize winners, Turing Prize winners, senators, everyone saying this is not good. We're going to regret building those systems. We need to slow down. We need to pause. This is becoming mainstream opinion within computer science, AI safety communities.
16: Oh, you think this is becoming much more mainstream?
17: Absolutely. Absolutely.
16: Yeah. What's the first step? What do you think your argument needs to what needs to happen first to sort of get a foothold in this point of view?
17: We need the leaders of the labs to get together, possibly with the help of federal government and Chinese counterparts, and agree not to develop general superintelligence. They can still make all the money and economic scientific benefit by creating narrow useful tools.
16: Hmm. How long before we reach the point of no return?
17: It's really hard to say. It's possible that technology is already here and we just need to scale it with more powerful computers. But again, today I think we're still the smartest thing on this planet, and so we can slow it down, shut it down.
16: Yeah. One more comment here or question for you. After this OpenAI jumped ship into this other company, the other company had to go to the Chinese company to help shut it down. People are talking about a kill switch. Does that make any sense? Is that possible? Is there a way to sort of hit a kill switch to sort of shut it all down if it goes too far?
17: The problem is, if you are the one hiding the kill switch, now you are the target of the superintelligent system. It tries to disable you so you cannot pull the switch. So it creates additional problems most people don't think deeply enough to realize.
16: So the kill switch is just another thing that they'll figure out?
17: If it's a smarter system, and they often distribute it, think about trying to shut down Bitcoin network or a computer virus. It's not as easy as turning off your TV.
16: Mm. Roman Yapolsky is with us, an AI safety researcher, professor of computer science at the University of Louisville. How do you sleep at night?
17: Really well.

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10: A better life with Dr. Sanjay Gupta.
11: How often do you stop to wonder whether you should share something that's revealing, maybe even embarrassing, with a partner, a friend, or even your boss? In her new book called Revealing, The Underrated Power of Oversharing, behavioral scientist Leslie John says doing just that can help you deepen relationships that are vital to your life. We need people to trust us in order to get things like love, friendship, and career success. That's what she told us. When you make yourself vulnerable by revealing something sensitive, it does make other people trust you. In turn, when you ask someone to reveal something about themselves, showing that interest will generally lead someone to like you more. Why? Because people like to be asked about themselves, she says. It also signals that they are discriminating and choosy, but in a good way. I'm Dr. Sanjay Gupta, helping you live a better life.
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0: This is America at Night with McGraw-Milhaven.
1: All right, so we've got some news tonight. Iran has launched multiple ballistic missiles towards the U.S. bases in Jordan. That was earlier this evening in what the U.S. Central Command describes as an attempted surprise attack. Now, the good news is all the missiles were intercepted, so says CENTCOM in a statement. This marks Iran's first ballistic missile attack against a U.S. base in the region. If you remember, President Trump paused the strikes against Iran on Friday to give diplomacy another chance. Now that these surprise attacks or attempted surprise attack has happened, clearly this has got to threaten the fragile pause that was done by President Trump on Friday. This was after they went on that 13-day bombing run after the Memorandum of Understanding fell apart, after the Memorandum of Understanding was agreed to. Iran seems to be not a very good actor and not very committed to the peace and is just looking to cause trouble. So what we're going to do is we're going to talk to our go-to guy, Mark Chandler, a retired U.S. Marine Corps intelligence officer, former deputy director for intelligence with the Joint Chiefs of Staff. He's our go-to on this. President Trump met with Zelensky in the today, and so we'll get a sense of what that's all about. There were some contentious comments from President Trump about Benjamin Netanyahu. Zelensky told Trump that the Russians are helping Iran. So there's lots to get to and a lots to unpack with all of this, as this situation is now 6 months and no end in sight for the Trump administration. Stay right there. America at Night. Mark Chandler in a moment.
0: This is America at Night with McGraw-Milhaven.

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0: ABC News, I'm Dave Packer. With Ukrainian President Volodymyr Zelensky overlooking the floor, the Senate tonight overwhelmingly advancing a Russian-Iran sanctions bill named in honor of Senator Lindsey Graham.
1: First of all, we're very thankful to senators, and we're very thankful for this discussion. The discussion was with details how to help Ukraine, and we are thankful that this bill...
0: Zelensky met with President Trump today, as well as Israeli Prime Minister Benjamin Netanyahu. The Prime Minister's office says the two leaders reaffirmed their ironclad commitment to ensuring that Iran never has nuclear weapons. Both Netanyahu and Graham were in Washington to attend services for the late Senator Lindsey Graham. Graham died this month, age 71. Jay Clayton, the U.S. Attorney for the Southern District of New York and a former Securities and Exchange Commission chairman, confirmed tonight to be National Intelligence Director.
2: A better life with Dr. Sanjay Gupta.
3: They say consistency is key, but sometimes you just got to switch it up. A new study out of Harvard School of Public Health found that varying your exercise routine could add years to your life. What exercise someone did didn't matter much. What did matter was that all the exercises together worked all the muscle groups in their body. Now, an added benefit to changing things up is it can help you push through the plateau effect. That's when your body gets so efficient at doing something that you actually stop getting better at it. And we know from previous research that specializing in any one sport at a young age can make someone actually more prone to injury. And as experts we talk to point out, even elite athletes switch up things with their workouts, making sure to target strength, cardio, flexibility, balance, and doing that every single week. I'm Dr. Sanjay Gupta, helping you live a better life.
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24: The Iran campaign is now 6 months in, and after the news of tonight, President Trump paused the bombings on Friday after the Memorandum of Understanding collapsed. He paused the bombings on Friday, and apparently they were the talks were going well, according to President Trump. And then we get word that Iran has launched what many are calling a sneak attack, an attempted surprise attack on the U.S. military bases in Jordan. To talk all about this and to make sense for us is our go-to in situations like this. Mark Chandler, retired U.S. Marine intelligence officer, former deputy director for intelligence at the Joint Chiefs of Staff. Mark Chandler, welcome back on short notice. We appreciate your time. Thank you very much, sir.
25: McGraw, glad I could be here and help and hopefully add a little clarity to what's happening today.
24: Yeah, it seems like Iran has made it very clear that they have no desire to negotiate any type of peace in all this over the last couple of weeks.
25: No, and that's different because they've actually been given a reprieve since last Thursday night was our last strike. So the pressure's really been taken off of them except for the blockade. And I think what their messaging is, they're not ready to negotiate in any kind of faith. not a surprise there, but they're willing to try to put their necks out there again in conducting these attacks.
24: It's almost like they're goading the president or sort of egging him on. Come on, you know, show us what you got. If you're talking about a schoolyard bully street brawl, in a sense.
25: Yeah, and I think they may be miscalculating here. They may be taking the president's talk of trying to negotiate, and he has been saying that for the last couple of days, we're trying to negotiate, and the lack of military pressure as a sign of weakness. I think they're going to face counterstrikes. As a matter of fact, CENTCOM conducted some strikes today in Iraq against Iranian-backed Shia militias that have been attacking Saudi Arabia the last couple of days. So there's some tit-for-tat going on at a much lower level that's really not hitting big-time press, but there are some small fighting taking place, but I think you're going to see an escalation tomorrow.
24: Let's talk about that escalation. Iran has said, now we take obviously everything they say with a grain of salt, but they say that the United States has upped the attacks with some civilian targets and things like that. How much more can you escalate this if you're the United States? What's next?
25: Well, you can absolutely escalate this. I've talked to you a couple of times, McGraw, about what I call an escalation ladder, and that's nothing more than to give you a visual that you can go up several steps, several rungs on that ladder to reach a higher kind of punishment of escalation. So we're hitting what we've been doing before we stopped last Friday were a lot of targets focused on the Strait of Hormuz and the Persian Gulf, trying to create a safety bubble for commercial shipping through there. We've only hit a couple of targets during that 2 weeks of strikes that were deep in Iran. We hit a key bridge, key railroad bridge that was for supplies going across northern Iran. And we had a small other facility in the northwest Iran. But nothing that strikes at the heart of, one, the IRGC, their military power, and likely the people in control, and nothing at the heart of leadership. So you've got the leadership and the IRGC they can hit. And then for, say, roads and rail and bridge infrastructure or power infrastructure that directly supports a military campaign or something that's supporting IRGC, we can take those down in a very quick way, very methodical, very complete.
24: So we can do damage to the military and save the civilian population with some of these strikes and or energy outages?
25: We can. Now, that's a very fine line, and the United States is about the premier military in the world that can do that. When I used to do targeting, and that was one of my jobs throughout my career, you know, one thing we focused on was what can we hit and reduce collateral damage? You know, we absolutely follow the laws of war when we go out there, and we try to reduce collateral damage. We have very precision-guided munitions, very finite intelligence, and so we focus and try to hit a particular part of a power plant that will take out power to a certain area and reduce the negative effects on the civilian population. So I don't want to make this sound so clinical that we're going to completely avoid civilian casualties. That's almost impossible in warfare. But we will reduce those unless, and Iran has done this, and so this is important to know in advance, they start putting civilians around those targets. And Iran has done that. And that is a violation of the law of war. And we may not know that until it's too late.
24: How much control do they have over their proxy groups in the Middle East, the Houthis and everybody else that are sort of that are connected with them?
25: Well, if you look at and think about this as a puppet master, Iran from Tehran, from the IRGC, and they do this primarily through the IRGC Quds Force. That's the elite of the elite. And Quds Force has operatives in Yemen, in Iraq, in Syria, and in Lebanon. And so they literally carry the message, and they're in communication with headquarters in Tehran, and they're talking, and they're trying to control Hezbollah. They're controlling the Houthis. As a matter of fact, a couple of weeks ago, Iran sent an IRGC leadership team, advisors, and equipment into Yemen to help the Houthis support the attacks against Saudi Arabia. They've been in Iraq. Matter of fact, IRGC Quds Force responsible for hundreds of American soldiers' deaths when I was in Iraq. through what they did with their proxies located there. And as a matter of fact, it was either Monday or Sunday that those Iranian-backed Shia militia in Iraq conducted drone attacks against Saudi Arabia. So they're answering directly to what Tehran says to do.
24: Is Russia helping Iran?
25: Absolutely. And okay, let me rephrase that. That's a poor intelligence officer's answer. I have high confidence that it's highly likely that Russia is providing intelligence to Iran to support their targeting of U.S. assets. The Iranian targeting and the success is just too good without intelligence that they don't have. So I'm talking about satellite intelligence. I'm talking imagery that you get the coordinates and you get the specific location on bases, because where they have hit and where they have killed Americans, that has to be coming from either Russian or Chinese intelligence. And last week, you know, my hat's off to Ukraine on this one. Ukraine actually struck a commercial Iranian commercial vessel in the Caspian Sea. So that's a long way from the Ukraine that was carrying Russian drone parts for Iran to Iran. So, yes, Russia is undoubtedly helping them. I can tell you that with high degree of confidence.
24: Mark, tell me about, I've asked you this before, we keep hearing analysts, news reports, unofficial reports, that this interceptor issue is becoming more and more of a problem, that we just don't have enough of them.
25: Well, I will characterize my response to that as I'm concerned right now, but I am not alarmed. Because, number one, we're in a new phase of warfare that when we started going through the production process for these interceptor missiles, the Patriot interceptors or the THAAD systems that we use to intercept missiles, drone warfare was in its infancy. Now you've got to combat drones. You've got to combat ballistic missiles. And so we built our inventory for a war against aircraft. Now missiles have proliferated. Drones have proliferated. And so you have to use more of those sophisticated missiles. So we are firing them off at, I would say, an alarming rate, but not a catastrophic rate. We have something called war reserve stocks. And we have those stocks identified, the numbers, the guy with the green eye shade and the slide rule. He's sitting there and he's counting them off. And he says, we need this many for China. And we need this many for Russia. And we need this many for North Korea. So we know what that is. We're not touching those. We won't get to the point in fighting Iran that we interfere with our war reserve stock. Yes, we're going to get low. I'm not going to lie and say our stockpile's not dwindling. But as I said, I'm concerned, not alarmed. But the long-term need, McGraw, excuse me, is we need our military-industrial complex to really start ginning up again. That's atrophied over the years.
24: That's my next question. How fast can we replenish these interceptors?
25: Well, the Patriot, let's look at the Patriot, for example. It's a very sophisticated missile. You can't pop those off like you can cars on an assembly line. So to get hundreds of those is going to take a couple of years just to get hundreds of them. You know, there was a big deal that the president is working on a co-production agreement with Ukraine from the NATO summit a few weeks ago. Everybody thinks Ukraine's going to get these Patriot missiles right away. It'll be a year before Ukraine sees a missile that it can produce. So you're talking quite a while to get this sophistication. We have to, I'm from Alabama, McGraw, we kind of dumb this down a little bit and not look at such high technology stuff to combat some of the simpler munitions that are coming at us. So maybe don't get so sophisticated and we can produce en masse. We're starting to gin that up. But you're still talking years to get back to the level we need to be here.
24: Well, that's the argument of the $30,000 drone is shot out of the sky by a $5 million interceptor.
25: Exactly. You nailed it right there.
24: Yeah. And this is where they keep saying Ukraine has sort of unlocked the key to all of this. And Ukraine is probably our most important friend right now when it comes to sort of this, is it not?
25: Absolutely. I would say Ukraine is leading the way in technology on the battlefield. You know, they're facing actual Iranian drones. Iran gave their attack drones to Russia to conduct attacks, help build a plant inside Russia for this. So Ukraine has more experience against this than anybody on Earth. And so they've been developing their own capabilities, course, NATO's been helping. Other countries, the United States has been helping. But Ukraine has had to do what they can with what they have and their technological advances. They've actually provided some stuff to United Arab Emirates. They're working with some other countries. They're trying to set up co-production, and we're copying some of what they have. And I guarantee you, they're not doing it on a $1 billion budget like the United States is working on. So, yeah, Ukraine is, let's learn what we can from them, take what we can, and produce at scale the way Ukraine is doing it.
24: If you're just joining us, Iran launched multiple ballistic missiles towards U.S. bases in Jordan earlier today after President Trump stopped the bombing Thursday night for talks. And it seems like we are nowhere and everywhere in all of this. I want to go back to your escalation ladder. Is there a rung on that ladder in which Iran says mercy? And I know that's the goal, but the worry is that no matter how far you go up that escalation ladder, Iran doesn't care how much damage they take on. They're still looking to cause trouble for the United States.
25: They are going to completely cause trouble for the United States for some time to come. What we have to do, and we have to look at this, and I don't have access to, you know, how deep that leadership cadre goes, but you're talking, we have to go deep enough, McGraw, against their leadership that's at least two, maybe three levels of personnel down. So not just Vahidi, who is head of IRGC and likely calling the shots for Iran right now, but we've got to take him, his deputy, and the deputy's deputy out. Because for 47 years, that's an entire generation, maybe two generations, that have grown up being inculcated with this Islamic fundamental radicalism. And we've got to take that out. The Persian people, good people. But you're talking about the core that's there that you've really got to decimate. And I don't use that term loosely, because you can't get to a change in behavior or a change in decisions until you take some of that out. That's a lot of pain. Remember, they don't care about their people. They care about maintaining control and literally about the billions that they got stashed all over the world. So we can get them economically, but we're going to have to kill people, McGraw. I'll just be blunt.
24: Yeah, the sad reality is we went in talking about nuclear matter and getting the nuclear material out. We're not even there yet, right? We have to go back to opening up the Strait of Hormuz. So, I mean, we're just looking to get back to a memorandum of understanding to try and open up the strait. And then they were going to talk about the nuclear material. So we're 6 months in, we are nowhere, correct?
25: No, we're really back at the beginning. With Iran realizing that it gained strategic leverage over the United States, the region, and actually the global economy with the control of the Strait of Hormuz. So now that genie is out of the bottle, now that Iran is playing that, they realize what power they have. So we probably need to focus on, let's get control of that, take that away from Iran, and then let's start mowing the lawn, maybe, is a good expression to start rolling back that power that they got inside the country of Iran itself. We're a ways away now.
24: Mark Chandler, retired U.S. Marine officer, intelligence officer, former deputy director for intelligence and the Joint Chiefs of Staff. He has been in the room. He's also now the National Intelligence Community director of government relations, I should say, for Coastal Carolina University, and our go-to in situations like this. Mark Chandler, thank you very much for your insight, as always, and thanks for a quick turnaround tonight. We appreciate it.
25: McGraw, thank you. I appreciate it. Hope we helped a little bit tonight.
24: You betcha. Your great insight, as always. America at Night, back in a moment.
23: America at Night with McGraw Millhaven.
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3: Should you still work out when you're injured, or should you take it easy? In most cases, one of the worst things you can do is flip the switch to be totally sedentary. That can lead to stiffness, muscle loss, even reduced coordination. Certified strength and conditioning coach Dana Santis told us, recovery is about choosing the right kind of movement at the right time. That means maybe working with someone like a physical therapist to harness movement as medicine. You'll need to prioritize controlled, high-quality movement over intensity, staying within pain-free or at least low symptom ranges of motion. You should think of pain as feedback, not a challenge to conquer. 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I'm Dr. Sanjay Gupta, helping you live a better life.
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0: relax. 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
1: Mitch McConnell, in a recent statement issued by his office, said that he's working hard to get back to my full schedule of work in the Senate and in Kentucky. That's not cutting it for the governor of Kentucky. He is demanding now in a second letter that Mitch McConnell verbally address constituents or demonstrate his ability to serve or resign his seat. It's been 40 days since anyone has seen him. They've released two photos, one, a week or so ago, and then one just the other day. They released the photos of him sitting in a chair in a hospital room next to his wife. Andy Beshear, the Democrat from Kentucky, the governor, has sent the letter to Senate Majority Leader John Thune. He's just looking to cause trouble. He's also looking to run for president probably at some point. But the problem is that if you're Mitch McConnell or somebody in the Mitch McConnell camp or the Republican camp, in this day and age, it can't be any easier to make a phone call into a radio station. It can't be any easier to make a video. Can't be any easier to take a couple of photos of him rehabbing or something other than an utterly staged photo with him in a chair next to his wife. If he were able to do it, you would think he would do it to sort of put some of this to rest. But he's not doing it. And so it leads to all sorts of speculation. They could end this with one simple phone call to a local Kentucky radio station and, say, hey, I'm checking in. How are you guys doing? And, have a little conversation. But the fact that he can't even do that or send a 20-minute video wishing people well and I'll be back when I can or something leads to all this speculation. You hope the man gets better, but it's just it's a gnawing problem for the Republicans in the U.S. Senate because they're another man down in a very tight Senate majority. So it means his vote is vital on a lot of these issues. So we'll wait and see how this turns out, but you wish him well. But if he were well enough to call into a radio station, you think he would. All right, that's going to do it for us. Next hour, we're going to talk national parks as we celebrate the 250th anniversary of this great country. Our executive director is Alex Hinton. Our engineer tonight is Richard Good. I'm McGraw-Milhaven. And this is America at Night on Westwood One.
2: A better life with Dr. Sanjay Gupta.
3: They say consistency is key, but sometimes you just got to switch it up. A new study out of Harvard School of Public Health found that varying your exercise routine could add years to your life. What exercise someone did didn't matter much. What did matter was that all the exercises together worked all the muscle groups in their body. Now, an added benefit to changing things up is it can help you push through the plateau effect. That's when your body gets so efficient at doing something that you actually stop getting better at it. And we know from previous research that specializing in any one sport at a young age can make someone actually more prone to injury. And as experts we talk to point out, even elite athletes switch up things with their workouts, making sure to target strength, cardio, flexibility, balance, and doing that every single week. I'm Dr. Sanjay Gupta, helping you live a better life.
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13: From ABC News, I'm Dave Packer. A state of emergency tonight in Wisconsin, a day after a monster tornado ripped through parts of the state. Homes destroyed, trees and utility poles snapped like twigs. Now that weather moving east, a severe storm threat from Virginia up to New England. And a rough day for anyone flying. ABC's Rhiannon Alley is at New York's LaGuardia Airport.
14: Yeah, it was a disastrous day for travelers. More than 2,000 flights canceled and another 6,000 delayed. That's just here in the U.S., and it's not over yet. It's going to be a stormy night for millions, so we'll likely see effects even tomorrow and beyond.
13: Today, a judge in Georgia sentencing convicted high school shooter Colt Gray to life in prison without parole for killing two students and two teachers. ABC's Faith Abube.
16: In court, prosecutors playing recordings of jailhouse calls between 16-year-old school shooter Colt Gray and his mother. Gray was bragging that he was now in the, quote, big leagues of mass shooters. The judge's decision coming days after Gray pleaded guilty to all 55 counts against him. Gray will spend the rest of his life in prison without the possibility of parole.
13: Ukrainian President Volodymyr Zelensky and Israeli Prime Minister Benjamin Netanyahu attended the funeral of the late Senator Lindsey Graham in Washington today and met separately today with President Trump. A faith leader in Springfield, Ohio, says the Haitian community there is terrified now that temporary protected status has expired. Pastor Carl Ruby.
17: I have had a firsthand account from a Haitian gentleman who his one of his lifelong friends was murdered, decapitated, and the body was left in his front yard. So that's what Haiti is like right now. It's worse now than it was when TPS started.
13: Florida carrying out two executions today, including an 80-year-old, the second oldest person to ever receive a lethal injection in modern U.S. history. You're listening to ABC News.
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13: A federal judge has temporarily blocked Minnesota's law banning prediction markets, which was set to take effect Saturday. 5 months into the warning run, and consumer confidence has fallen again.
23: The Conference Board asks Americans for their assessment of current economic conditions and how they're feeling about the short-term future. For the third consecutive month, the present situation index has fallen, while the expectations index has remained steady. Looking ahead, the Conference Board finds that consumers anticipate little improvement in business conditions over the next 6 months. Jim Ryan, ABC News.
13: The Mega Millions numbers are about to be drawn, and if you're not a winner of that $800 million jackpot, maybe you'll have more luck with Powerball.
24: That Powerball drawing is on Wednesday night, and it's now worth $663 million. Or if you take the cash payout, it's a cool, clean $290 million.
25: The odds of winning one of the jackpots is about $290 million to one, and the odds of winning both is something like 85 quadrillion to one. Rena Roy, ABC News, New York.
13: The rescue might need a rescue. Catalyst Space Technology says the robotic spacecraft that's headed to help a sinking NASA telescope has thruster problems of its own and is now in an uncontrollable spin that's disrupting communications. The startup isn't giving up, saying it's working nonstop to get Link back in action so it can boost the telescope to a higher orbit. Dave Packer, ABC News.
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0: we've had so much fun with this National Park Series. We have continued to do it after July 4th. A lot of people on the celebrations of the 250th anniversary have sort of gone away now that the 4th of July has come and gone. But it's still the 250th celebration of this great country. And so what the heck? Everybody loves our National Park Series, and I love doing it, and they love doing it. So we're going to continue on for the foreseeable future. How about that? Tonight we are going to talk to Samantha Wynn. She is director of the Friends Group for Cabrillo National Monument. The group is the Ecologic Institute. Samantha Wynn, welcome to America at Night. Thanks for joining us.
1: Thanks so much for having me, McGraw. I'm so happy to be here.
0: Did I get those names sort of right? Cabrillo National Monument?
1: Yes, absolutely. It is Cabrillo National Monument. So it's pronounced ecologic instead of ecologic, but you know what? We can't all be perfect all the time, right, McGraw?
0: Well, I think I just changed the name, so ecologic works, right? Ecologic, is that what you said? Right, ecologic?
1: Ecologic, you got it.
0: Ecologic, all right, good. And that's the Friends Group. Now tell us about Cabrillo National Monument. It's in San Diego, but unfortunately, I don't know much about this national park. Give us a sense of what it is and how it came to be.
1: I'd be delighted to. It's really one of the most beautiful places in all of San Diego County, though I am a bit biased, of course.
0: Sure.
1: So it's actually a small national monument. It's about 164 acres or so. It's an NPS site situated at the end of the Point Loma Peninsula in San Diego, California. So what that means is it has the Pacific Ocean to the west, the San Diego Bay to the east, and views into Mexico from the south. So it's really the best place to see our beautiful ocean and all of San Diego laid out in front of it. It was declared a national park site in 1913 via presidential proclamation.
0: Is Coronado Island near there, around there, part of it? Where is Coronado Island?
1: Yeah, great question. So Coronado Island is actually just east of Point Loma Peninsula. You can see it from the Point Loma Peninsula. And so Cabrillo National Monument basically is the entrance to the channel to San Diego Bay. So all of the ships, like our mighty aircraft carriers that leave from Coronado, actually sail right by Cabrillo National Monument. And many of the families of the folks who were on those ships will come out to Cabrillo to as they're kind of wave their last goodbye before they go out to sea.
0: Oh, wow. So it has a whole lot of sentimental value as well, then.
1: It certainly does. It's a really important place for military families here in San Diego.
0: Yeah, and they say Coronado Island is one of the most beautiful places in the world. So if this overlooks sort of all of that, that's the sort of picture in your mind you want to start with. Are there many, many famous parts about this national park? I keep reading about the tide pools. What's so special about the tide pools?
1: Yeah, so we at this national park, we have both terrestrial or land-based ecosystems and marine ecosystems. So that would include our tide pools. They are the most pristine tide pools in all of Southern California because they are preserved and protected, of course, by the National Park Service. And these tide pools, it's a beautiful place to come exploring with your family where you'll see lots of marine organism like octopuses and cool marine snails and all kinds of other cool stuff. But what's really fascinating about this ecosystem is that it's both one of the most extreme ecosystems on Earth for the plants and animals that live there and one of the most biodiverse ecosystems, which means it's just chock full of life. There's tons of different species that inhabit this really small space here on the edge of land and sea.
0: So is a tide pool what it sounds like when the tide goes out? There's a little bit of a pool, and when the tide comes in, the pool becomes part of the ocean? Is it as simple as that?
1: It's as simple as that. You got it. And what's great is in these little pools, there's lots of cool marine organisms that you wouldn't normally see. Unless you were scuba diving, they get trapped in these pools when the tide goes out. So it's a great place for families to come and learn about nature and see all kinds of cool plants and animals they wouldn't normally have access to.
0: Tell me why it's called Cabrillo National Monument. Why the name?
1: That is a really good question. So those of you familiar with lots of places in California, this name pops up a lot, Cabrillo. And Juan Rodriguez Cabrillo was a Spanish explorer in the 1500s who is actually given the credit of being the first European to set foot on the west coast of the United States. And he did so right here, right really close to where Cabrillo National Monument is. And so hence the name Cabrillo National Monument was named after this famous explorer.
0: So it's the Plymouth Rock of the west coast, more or less.
1: Yeah, you got it. It could be seen as a Plymouth Rock of the west coast.
0: Interesting. Okay, because I've seen Plymouth Rock, and no disrespect to the people of Plymouth. It's just a rock.
1: Right. You know, and this is also just a landform, but it does happen to be one of the most beautiful places because you have such incredible views. It's situated at 300 feet. A Cabrillo National Monument is, so you get that wide-ranging view. So, and no offense to Plymouth, but I think our rock might be better than theirs.
0: I would think so. How many people get to go visit, Cabrillo National Park?
1: So this small park sees upwards of 1 million visitors every year.
0: Can you hike on it? Can you camp on it? Can you drive on it? Give us a sense of how you access the 164 acres.
1: Yeah, that is a really good question. And as you know, from doing the series and as a national park lover yourself, every national park or unit in the national park system is very different from the next. So we always recommend that you look at the official website to see what's available. For us, we are an urban park. We're really close to the big city of San Diego, California, which, gosh, I don't know, has 3.5-4 million people now. So this park, actually, you cannot camp on it because we share, for a variety of reasons, but one of the reasons is we kind of share jurisdiction with naval bases next to us and an active Coast Guard station. But you can come and hike and explore the tide pools and look at the beautiful views and explore our historic lighthouse, which was one of the first of 8 lighthouses built on the west coast of the United States.
0: Okay, good. Hold that thought. Samantha Wins with us, director of the Ecologic Institute, which is the friends group for Cabrillo National Monument right outside of, is it outside of San Diego? Is it part of San Diego? How would you characterize it?
1: Part of
0: San Diego, yeah. So inside San Diego. Part of our National Park Series. Lots more to get to. What does the Friends Group do? What do they have planned? And some more interesting things about Cabrillo National Monument. America at Night, back in a moment.
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10: I don't know about you, but my social media feeds are flooded with lotions and potions and gadgets, all promising to unlock different components of longevity. But if you log off, take a step back from all the hype, you'll find that the actual keys to a longer, healthier life are hiding in plain sight. There are four of them. Number one, nutrition. The Mediterranean diet really is the gold standard. Number two, exercise. You should be getting 150 minutes of moderate intensity exercise or 75 minutes of vigorous intensity exercise every week, plus strength training and stretching. Number three, sleep. Sleep is when your body and your brain repair themselves. You should be getting 7 to 9 hours a night. And finally, number four often gets forgotten, socialization. It's not a bonus. It's a necessity for a healthy life, finding a sense of community, purpose, and belonging. I'm Dr. Sanjay Gupta, helping you live a better life.
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0: The Park Series continues tonight with Samantha Wynn. She's director of the Friends Group of the Cabrillo National Monument National Park. It's in San Diego. It's 160-some-odd acres right there on the coast. The Ecologic Institute. Samantha, you were the co-founder of the Friends Group?
1: Indeed, and I should note that there's actually two nonprofits that serve Cabrillo National Monument. One is the Ecologic Institute, and the other is Cabrillo National Monument Foundation. So the Ecologic Institute, our mission is to empower youth to be champions for nature, innovators in science, technology, engineering, and math, warriors for environmental stewardship, leaders in their communities, and change makers who create a positive impact on the world around them. And I know that is quite a mouthful, but we believe very strongly in our mission.
0: So explain that. So it's a national park.

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1: Them in a variety of ways, and this is one of them. So our goal as scientists who run this organization is to not only get people exposed to national parks, and really interested in preserving these spaces, but to give them the technical skills and experience to be able to follow these, pursue these career paths to then come back and protect them in this way.
2: I would think that these tide pools would be a scientific gold mine for people who want to study the ocean, the health of the ocean, and some of these. I mean, basically, these tide pools are capturing the animals for you every cycle of the tides, and you're able to sort of study them in all sorts of ways you wouldn't be able to if you're in the open waters.
1: Yes, absolutely. And in fact, not only do park rangers and other partner scientists, like those of us in the Ecologic Institute, help to study and preserve these spaces, but oftentimes you have researchers from nearby universities that have permits to come out and study these spaces because they really are a living laboratory when you think about it. There's very little development, for example, in national park sites. So people come back year after year to the same sites to see, you know, how things might be changing over time, which helps influence some of the best land management decisions that we can make.
2: Tell me about this two-week summer camp for kids.
1: Yeah, thanks for asking about it. So we at the Ecologic Institute, we really have kind of three pillars. The two-week summer camp really was ideated by a park intern named Nicole Ornelas and park staff Alex Wernicke, who we're really trying to find a way to create those environmental stewards, as I said. They were discussing how to engage kind of the next generation, and particularly youth that maybe lacked access. You know, how do we bring more people to the parks to appreciate and care for these spaces? So this was right after the centennial celebration of the National Park Service, which in 2016, and there was a call to action for the centennial to engage younger audiences through initiatives like Every Kid in a Park at the time and Find Your Park. So this is where really, you know, kind of the Ecologic Project Nature Times Tech was born, was with Alex and Nicole. And it began as that single two-week summer camp for opportunity youth and has now since evolved into a whole workforce pipeline and three-pillar program where we meet people where they're at and really get them prepared for the workforce beyond.
2: So is it do you stay on site? Is it a day camp? Do kids come from all around the country? Do the kids just in San Diego? How does all that work?
1: Yeah, great question. So it is a day camp, and that works for us because of our location, right? Being an urban park, it's easy to bring in kids from a local region, a kind of a central area, and bus them in every day. They last for 2 weeks, so really 10 days, not including the weekends. And it culminates with a camper exhibition. The campers then, you know, kind of flip the script, and they teach the public, their families and friends about what they learned during camp. The youth have become the educators and the experts in this instance. It really is. Oh, sorry. Go ahead, McGraw.
2: No. Go ahead. I'm sorry. I didn't mean to step on you.
1: Not at all. I can wax poetic about this forever. I love it so much. Honestly, I see it as kind of the gateway to really kind of lighting the flame for them about what it means to care for these public lands, to immerse them in these beautiful spaces, and then to maybe inspire them to consider pursuing a degree in science, technology, engineering, and math with the lens of coming back to use that degree to preserve and protect these spaces. So it's just the beginning that really stokes that, lights that flame, really.
2: Sure,
1: really,
2: I could see that. Do you have to apply? I'm sure there's a limited number of kids who are allowed to be in it for all sorts of reasons. Do you have to apply? Do you have to be accepted? How do you become a kid in the camp?
1: Mm-hmm. Yeah, there's a general application process where we basically

0: we just make sure it's very simple, but we just make sure it's a good fit for them. You know, to make sure that they can devote the full 2 weeks and that they'll do well in this environment. I will say this year we actually expanded out to other public lands in San Diego with a partnership with state parks as well. So we are looking to expand outward to primarily national parks, but also other public lands to reach as many kids as we can.
1: Samantha Wins, how did you get involved in all this? Where did you find your love of national parks and the science, the technology, and the engineering and the math?
0: I love that you asked me that question. And if you'll allow me to give you a little bit of a long-winded answer, I'll try to cut it down.
1: No. give me as long an answer as you want. However, I'm going to break it up into two parts. So here's what we're going to do. Hold that thought, and then I'll give you plenty of time to sort of expand on that. Because I have a feeling that is a heck of a story. The national parks, one of America's greatest ideas, preserving this land for generation after generation. We have been doing this since we started the show earlier this year, and the response has been overwhelming. Parks that you know very well, parks you may have just heard of, parks you've never heard of. But we have gotten a tremendous response each and every. We do this about every 2 weeks. And every 2 weeks, we take a deep dive into a national park. And tonight, we're talking about Cabrillo National Monument, which is just 164 acres on the coastal line of San Diego. And it is, from the pictures, if you can oversee Coronado Island, it's one of the most beautiful places in all the world. It has the Pacific Ocean on the west, the San Diego Bay on the east, and views of Mexico from the south. Cabrillo National Park, named for the first European to set foot on what is now the west coast of the United States. So it's somewhat hallowed ground. Stay right there. We'll continue with our conversation on the national parks in a moment. America at Night, back after this.
2: This is America at Night with McGraw-Milhaven.

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3: How often do you stop to wonder whether you should share something that's revealing, maybe even embarrassing, with a partner, a friend, or even your boss? In her new book called Revealing, The Underrated Power of Oversharing, behavioral scientist Leslie John says doing just that can help you deepen relationships that are vital to your life. We need people to trust us in order to get things like love, friendship, and career success. That's what she told us. When you make yourself vulnerable by revealing something sensitive, it does make other people trust you. In turn, when you ask someone to reveal something about themselves, showing that interest will generally lead someone to like you more. Why? Because people like to be asked about themselves, she says. It also signals that they are discriminating and choosy, but in a good way. I'm Dr. Sanjay Gupta, helping you live a better life.
0: The list was compensated for their time.
4: American Red Cross inventories of the most needed.

0: I'm Dave Packard. The same storm system that spawned destructive tornadoes in Wisconsin is moving east. Severe weather settling in from Virginia to New England and added up to a rough day for anyone flying.
1: Yeah, it was a disastrous day for travelers. More than 2,000 flights canceled and another 6,000 delayed. That's just here in the U.S. And it's not over yet. It's going to be a stormy night for millions, so we'll likely see effects even tomorrow and beyond.
0: ABC's Rhiannon Alley. Today, a judge in Georgia sentencing convicted 16-year-old high school shooter Colt Gray to life in prison without parole for killing two students and two teachers. A faith leader in Springfield, Ohio, says the Haitian community there is terrified now that temporary protected status has expired. A recent U.S. Supreme Court ruling allowed the Trump administration to end TPS. Florida carrying out two executions today, including an 80-year-old, the second oldest person to ever receive a lethal injection.
2: A better life with Dr. Sanjay Gupta.
3: There are lots of things you can measure to get an idea of how healthy you are at any given moment. Temperature, heart rate, blood pressure, just to name a few. But how about how healthy you will be and how long you're likely to live? According to a new study out of the University at Buffalo, two simple strength tests are pretty accurate at predicting longevity in older women. One is hand grip strength, and the other is how quickly people can stand up from a seated position without using their arms. By the way, I remember interviewing former President Jimmy Carter when he was quite old and being really impressed how he just popped out of the chair without using his arms. Not a lot of older people can actually do that. But I think the message here is that maintaining strength as you age is going to help you perform everyday activities, but also help you avoid injury and stay independent. I'm Dr. Sanjay Gupta, helping you live a better life.
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10: Let's take a stroll through the park on America at Night with McGraw-Millhaven.
11: Yeah, our National Park Series continues. Cabrillo National Monument. It's in San Diego, right there on the coast. We're talking to Samantha Wins, who's the director of the Ecologic Park. Samantha, I want to get to your story about how you got involved in all this, but we've got a couple of text messages. Let me run through them, and then we can talk more about how you got to the spot you're in right now. Bill in Ohio texts in and says, I spent a day there with my wife whale watching. Have your guests talk about whale watching. Can you whale watch from somewhere in the park?
12: Yes, you absolutely can. And Bill, thanks so much for bringing that up. Our park is small but mighty and holds so many things of interest that I completely forgot to mention that. So you can actually whale watch from the coast here. It's an area we call Whale Watch Overlook, or from our tide pools. And you can watch the gray whale migration, which is one of the longest animal migrations on planet Earth. It's 10,000 to 13,000 miles these gray whales travel off of Alaska all the way down to Baja California to mate and calve, and then all the way back up to Alaska every single year. Oftentimes, you have to be a little bit farther out on a whale-watching boat to see these whales, but you can actually see them from Cabrillo National Monument.
11: Is there a time of year that is better than another time of year?
12: Definitely. It's during their migration period. And so, you know, obviously they start in Alaska in the fall and slowly make their way down. So they pass Cabrillo around December. So December, January, February, and March are the best months to see them either going south or starting to come back north.
11: Are you lucky if you see one, or will you see one pretty much no matter when you go in those times? I mean, is it so obvious you'll know, or is it lucky if you see one?
12: I think just like anything in nature, it's a grab bag. You never know what you're going to get, right? Sometimes you see something incredible and rare, and other times you just see kind of, you know, the flowers and plants that are around you and maybe nothing, right. Nothing else. So some days there's, you know, like entire pods of them traveling together. One day at the park, I was up there in that region and I saw 12 whales over the period of 2 hours. Some days you'll camp up there, you know, hoping to see a whale and you never do. So it really depends on the day, but that's really the best time to come. And the spot is extremely beautiful. So, you know, pack a picnic, come up, bring your binoculars, and just hang out in that beauty and that sunshine looking for whales.
11: Okay, somebody in Atlanta texted in. They want to know about, can you bike and fish in the park? Is there any fishing and or can you bike in the park?
12: Yes, great question. You can cycle in the park. In fact, it's a pretty famous cycling spot just on the roads, not the trails. There's no off-trail mountain biking, for example. But this route down the road, you're going to travel down the road all along the beautiful coastline and then back up. So you see a lot of cyclists take this route. And there is no fishing allowed because of where we're situated. So not only are the tide pools protected, but we are actually, we have bought a marine protected area, which because there's a giant kelp forest off of our coast. And that's really a protected space that acts as a marine nursery. So a lot of the amazing, you know, ocean fish that people like to go fishing for, you know, taking boats out off of our coast, or actually grow up in that kelp forest that's protected. So it makes it so there's plenty of fish out in the sea that people can go and find.
11: It sounds like you have incredible neighbors, Samantha Wins. Not only the kelp farm, but you've got the military bases, you got San Diego, you got Coronado. It seems like you guys get along considering all your different needs.
12: Mm-hmm. Yes, absolutely. We all kind of work together. It does make it a little complicated because you have, you know, the Department of Interior space, right, the national park site, and that abuts various different jurisdictions, including the city of San Diego. And so sometimes it's like, whose part of the road does this belong to and who needs to repair it, right, situation. But we all respect each other and help each other out when necessary, when needed.
11: We got a text from Montauk, Long Island. Not surprising, this one from Montauk, Long Island. Ask your guest about the lighthouse. We love lighthouses in Montauk, Long Island. What's tell me about the lighthouse there at Cabrillo National Park.
12: Yeah, this is it's very special. So we have a lighthouse called the Old Point Loma Lighthouse. It was built in the mid-1800s. And was in service for several decades. Families that lived out here at the Old Point Loma Lighthouse. So you had the lighthouse keeper and assistant keeper and their families, right? And there were several of them that actually served this lighthouse. It was very isolated because there was nothing else here out here at the time, just kind of a dirt track. And so they used to have to take a rowboat and all the way across San Diego Harbor to Old Town San Diego to get their supplies. You know, and the kids would go to school there. So it was, they were very isolated from anything else, which actually sounds kind of heavenly these days, I must say. But it was one of the first of 8 lighthouses on the West Coast of the United States. So it holds a dear place in many people's hearts. And you can go inside it and see what it was like to live there back in the day.
11: If I had my way and I could wave a magic wand, I would want to come back as a lighthouse operator, quite frankly.
12: No kidding. Just a few times a year, we open up the very top of the lighthouse and the people line up to get up there because could you imagine you would have this at your fingertips every single day, the best views and, you know, for hundreds of miles. You go up to the top of the lighthouse and you can see all the way out in the Pacific Ocean, all the way around, you know, all the way to the mountains of eastern San Diego County. It really is extraordinary.
11: But also think about what you were doing, right? That was the only beacon of a sailor who was trying to find the coast. I mean, think about that for a second. Yeah. Right now you have sonar and radar and GPS and AI and everything else, but back in the day you had a guy in a lighthouse lighting a candle for you. I mean, it's pretty extraordinary stuff.
12: It is extraordinary. And you know, funny story, this lighthouse was actually decommissioned just several decades later because what they recognized is it wasn't as effective as they had hoped because they built it too high. So it's actually above the fog line. So it wasn't actually very effective. So they have, then they built what they call the New Point Lemon Lighthouse, which was built in the late 1800s, which is right on the coast. And that is actually an active Coast Guard property where several Coast Guard families live there. And it's quite famous. You may have seen it in a little movie called Top Gun. So you can come and view. You can't go in that one because it's an active Coast Guard station, but you can view it from where we're at, and you can go inside the old Point Loma Lighthouse.
11: Top Gun. I haven't heard of that movie. I got to check that out. Top Gun. Okay, good.
12: Yeah.
11: Good to know.
12: Yeah,
11: Are the first one or the second one?
12: The first one primarily, though there was some filming for Top Gun 2 in our region at the National Cemetery that abuts us, Rosecrans National Cemetery. So I don't want to give anything away in the movie, but there is a very famous scene from Top Gun 2 that takes place at Rosecrans right next to us.
11: How about that? All right, good to know. All right, Samantha Wins, how did you get involved in all this? Where did you learn your love of nature and national parks and science, engineering, technology, and math?
12: Yeah. Well, you could really say that I have national parks in my blood because I was actually born just outside of a national park, and we lived inside the park. This was Yosemite back in the 70s. My father worked for the concessionaire inside the park. So when it was time for me to be born, we actually had to leave the park to go to the hospital and then bring me right back the same day. And then when we were three, my father took a job with a concessionaire in Yellowstone National Park. So we moved to a cattle ranch right outside of West Yellowstone, Montana, on the west gate of the park. So you could really say that Yellowstone National Park was my backyard growing up.
11: Sounds like a pretty good way to grow up. Yeah,
12: exactly. Of course, I love national parks, right? I mean, I was exposed to all that incredible nature, and it really was a transformative experience that sculpted me into the person I am today. Seeing, grizzly bears and their cubs, or, massive bison herds and the entire Milky Way above me at night. Well, gosh, I wanted to be a park ranger that could be in that space as a job and could protect it. And then specifically a scientist ranger, because I always loved animals and nature, who could study and help that wildlife in national parks. And that's what I grew up to do, became a conservation biologist. And it was always my dream to go back to the national parks and work inside them to help protect them as a scientist. And I did. And then from there, co-founded the nonprofit in service of national parks.
11: All right. Samantha Wins, director of Ecologic Institute, which is a Friends organization for Cabrillo National Monument. We ask each and every one of the directors this question. And we ask you to give us a little place that you love, that is unknown, that you love to go. And you, if your friend were in town, you would tell them, oh, you have to see this. What would you tell them?
12: Ooh, that's a tough one. I think my favorite trail at Cabrillo National Monument is a trail called the Bayside Trail. And it's not as visited as, say, our tide pools. And one of the reasons I love it so much is that it follows the entire San Diego Bay, so the entire channel. So oftentimes when you're hiking that trail, not only is there incredible nature and also geology as well, which of course is nature, but non-living things. But then you often see every vessel that goes inside into San Diego Harbor has to pass by there. So you see submarines, you see aircraft carriers, you see one of the oldest sailing vessels that still sails in the open ocean, the Star of India, comes along there sometimes. So the views are extraordinary. And then you turn around the corner and then there's all of San Diego, the city, in the distance. So it's a short trail. It's only a couple of miles. And it really is an extraordinary sample of everything Cabrillo has to offer.
11: The Bayside Trail. That's some good insight. All right. Good to know. If we're going to visit, where would you recommend we stay and so we can sort of go and experience it? I mean, is it a one-day thing? Do you want to go and just stay outside the park for a couple of days? What would you recommend as a visitor coming to visit?
12: Mm. Well, of course, I recommend that everyone samples everything the park has to offer. I think you can do it in one full day because we are a small park, but it would be a very full day. And something to keep in mind is not only is there a season to see whales at the park, which is primarily winter, early spring, we also have a season for our tide pools. So where we're situated on planet Earth, our tide pools are a little uneven. It's called mixed semi-diurnal, if you want to get fancy with it. But basically, you can't really access the tide pools in the summer, but you can in the winter. That's when we have our really nice low tides or king tides during the daytime in the winter and early spring. So personally, I would say come in winter and early spring if you want all the flowers in bloom, the whales, and access to our incredible tide pools.
11: Good stuff. All right. Tell us about the Ecologic Group. What are you guys working on and what are you raising money for?
12: Oh, thank you so much for asking. So, you know, we have three pillars, basically. We started with the Free STEM Summer Camp. And as I said, that kind of really lights the flame within kids, gets them excited about being in national parks and doing science there. But what we recognize is if you're working with opportunity youth, you know, maybe youth that no one in their family has been to college before, for example, it's not enough to be like, okay, here, you can be a scientist. Okay, goodbye. Good luck, right? So that's when we really started growing up and creating that workforce pipeline. So we're not only fundraising for the summer camp, but we're also fundraising for our Leadership Academy. And that's our 40 youth apprentices, ages 13 to 18, who come out and do real science with us in these parks, help manage the park resource, contribute to real data sets, learn to communicate that science, and get prepared for college and the workforce beyond. So those are our two kind of primary pillars. And then we also do something in the community. Not everyone's able to make it out to us at the tip of the Point Loma Peninsula due to various barriers like transportation. So we actually will bring the science done in the parks and the resources, information about the resources out to the public at places like public libraries all over San Diego County. So that's generally what we're fundraising for are these programs that we can continue our, you know, supporting our 40 youth apprentices and getting them ready for college and the workforce beyond.
11: Beautiful stuff. What's the website for people to find out more?
12: It is Ecologic Institute, and that's Ecologic with a K at the end. So Ecologic Institute.org.
11: Simple as that. Samantha wins. Well, thank you for a very interesting, fun hour. Sounds like you got a pretty good gig in some of those beautiful parts of the world. So thank you for sharing. Have yourself a good night, and then we'll check in down the road.
12: Thanks so much, McGraw.
11: You got it. Samantha Wins, director of the Ecologic Institute. That's all part of the Cabrillo National Monument right out there in San Diego. Sounds like a special place, a little corner of the world, special place. Glad we could bring it to you. America at Night, back in a moment.
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3: How often do you stop to wonder whether you should share something that's revealing, maybe even embarrassing, with a partner, a friend, or even your boss? In her new book called Revealing, The Underrated Power of Oversharing, behavioral scientist Leslie John says doing just that can help you deepen relationships that are vital to your life. We need people to trust us in order to get things like love, friendship, and career success. That's what she told us. When you make yourself vulnerable by revealing something sensitive, it does make other people trust you. In turn, when you ask someone to reveal something about themselves, showing that interest will generally lead someone to like you more. Why? Because people like to be asked about themselves, she says. It also signals that they are discriminating and choosy, but in a good way. I'm Dr. Sanjay Gupta, helping you live a better life.
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11: Thought it was interesting the comments that President Trump had tonight at Lindsey Graham's funeral. I thought it was quite interesting. One of the comments, he said many things, but one of the comments he said that after Lindsey Graham on January 6th stood up in the Senate and said, I'm done. This is how it ends. I'm done with him. I'm done with this. This is a bridge too far. Do you remember that famous speech where Lindsey Graham stood up and broke with President Trump and said that I'm done? And this, I'm paraphrasing, but he said along the lines of, I'm done. This is a bridge too far. President Trump got up today at Lindsey Graham's funeral and said that I don't want to say he apologized, but he said that something along, again, I'm paraphrasing here, but something along the lines of, I shouldn't have given out his phone number to while on the campaign trail, but he called me something and I retaliated by giving his phone number out on the campaign trail. He says, he broke with me on January, again, paraphrasing, he broke up with me on January 6th, where he stood up and said, I've had enough, I'm done. Then Trump said, but 20 minutes later, 30 minutes later, he called me and said, did I say that? I can't believe I said that. I didn't mean to say that. This is President Trump speaking at Lindsey Graham's funeral today. So after Lindsey Graham stood up and said, I'm done, apparently, according to President Trump, called up President Trump just a half hour or so later and recanted everything he said on the Senate floor. Now, I don't know if that's to be true. Interesting nonetheless. The man has passed away. His funeral was today. There's no, I don't know if there's other ones going to dispute that one way or the other, but that's the story that President Trump told at his funeral today. Thought that was quite interesting. Stay right there. Next hour is open phones. We have got a ton of voicemails to get to. We've got text messages that are coming out of my ears with all sorts of things from last night's show and everything going on in the world. And if you're just joining us tonight, maybe you've heard that the United States, Iran has launched multiple ballistic missiles towards U.S. military bases in Jordan. All the missiles were intercepted, but this certainly puts a damper on what President Trump was calling talks progressing in the right direction when it comes to Iran and the United States. So that seems to be back on the front burner in terms of news. We'll get to all of that next hour with open phones, text messages, and voicemail. Our executive director is Alex Hinton. Our engineer tonight is Richard Good. I'm McGraw Milhaven, and this is
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0: Staying active every day will go a long way towards helping you live a happy, healthy, and pain-free life. And there's perhaps no movement more fundamental than walking. It reinforces the alignment, stability, and coordinated muscle activation that supports how your body moves, whether you're doing strenuous exercise or simply going about your daily life. This is according to Dana Santis, a strength and conditioning specialist. Even though you walk every day, Dana does say you can make small adjustments to immediately improve your walking mechanics. So, keep your rib cage stacked over your pelvis. Avoid leaning over or arching your lower back. Allow your arms to swing naturally in coordination with your legs. Keep your gaze forward, your jaw relaxed, and then just breathe in through your nose and out through your mouth. I'm Dr. Sanjay Gupta, helping you live a better life.
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21: After a meeting with President Trump today, Israeli Prime Minister Benjamin Netanyahu said in an interview this evening that the two leaders are in lockstep.
29: Netanyahu's first face-to-face with the president since the war began exactly 5 months ago. Their relationship has hit a rocky patch. Earlier, Trump bristling when told Netanyahu was bringing him intelligence showing Iran is trying to rebuild its nuclear capabilities. Netanyahu later describing their Oval Office sit-down as excellent, a A conversation of full partnership, of mutual support. One of the best conversations he's had with Donald Trump.
21: ABC's Mary Bruce. Ukraine's President Volodymyr Zelensky also met with President Trump. Both foreign leaders attended the funeral for the late Senator Lindsey Graham in Washington today. President Trump gave remarks.
3: He was a man who gave America the full measure of his good and mighty heart until that heart itself just gave out.
21: A judge in Georgia sentencing convicted high school shooter Colt Gray to life in prison without parole for killing two students and two teachers. Barrow County District Attorney Brad Smith said Gray's involvement in an online hate group that idolized school shooters was a red flag his parents should have noticed.
4: Mrs. Gray should have noticed this really early on. This is not just some innocent little game that kids play. And firearms need to be taken away from these children.
21: The Senate has confirmed Jay Clayton as the next director of National Intelligence. Republican Senator Tom Cotton, chair of the Senate Intelligence Committee, noting Clayton's experience as the U.S. Attorney for the Southern District of New York.
13: He's overseen numerous high-profile cases, including the indictment of Venezuelan dictator Nicolas Maduro and the prosecution of an Iran-backed terrorist connected to multiple attempted terror attacks in the United States.
21: The confirmation vote along party lines. You're listening to ABC News.
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21: Police in Grenada say they've searched the water, shoreline, beaches, and resort where 44-year-old American Elizabeth Waddell went missing last Wednesday during a swim at Grand Anse Beach.
16: The Royal Grenada Police Force has not reached or announced any final conclusion regarding the circumstances surrounding Ms. Waddell's missing person's status.
21: Police Commissioner Randy Connock says that the FBI is assisting. Elon Musk's social media company X has launched its own product, like a bank account where users can send money to one another. X Money uses services from Cross River Bank. It's invite only, and users will get an X-branded Visa debit card. eBay has agreed to a multi-million-dollar settlement after some employees were accused of harassment.
17: eBay and some of the company's former executives have agreed to pay out $56 million to Ina and David Steiner. It comes almost 7 years after several eBay employees attempted to track the couple's movements, even sending them threatening packages like a funeral wreath and a box of spiders. It all goes back to critical things the Steiners had written about the company in their self-published newsletter, E-Commerce Bites. In a statement, eBay says the incident was wrong, reprehensible, and should never have happened. Mike Dubusky, ABC News.
21: The Tennessee Titans open training camp with the ALS Ice Bucket Challenge, where team executives got dunked in honor of former running back Chris Johnson. He revealed last month he's been diagnosed with ALS. Dave Packer, ABC News.
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2: A better life with Dr. Sanjay Gupta.
0: I don't know about you, but my social media feeds are flooded with lotions and potions and gadgets, all promising to unlock different components of longevity. But if you log off, take a step back from all the hype, you'll find that the actual keys to a longer, healthier life are hiding in plain sight. There are four of them. Number one, nutrition. The Mediterranean diet really is the gold standard. Number two, exercise. You should be getting 150 minutes of moderate intensity exercise or 75 minutes of vigorous intensity exercise every week, plus strength training and stretching. Number three, sleep. Sleep is when your body and your brain repair themselves. You should be getting 7 to 9 hours a night. And finally, number four, often gets forgotten, socialization. It's not a bonus. It's a necessity for a healthy life, finding a sense of community, purpose, and belonging. I'm Dr. Sanjay Gupta, helping you live a better life.
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0: Tuesday night.
1: Still in the middle of a heat wave. It's just ridiculous. But hope you're trying to stay cool out there. Check on relatives, friends, neighbors. Make sure the dog has plenty of water. This heat wave is no joke. Phone numbers are as follows. 1-844-2-McGraw. 1-844-462-4729. We'll get the phone calls here in just a second. But 60 Minutes has been in the news quite a bit the last couple of days. And they've got some interesting news. We know Sharon Alfonsi left. We know Scott Pelley left. We know Cecilia Vega left. We know Anderson Cooper left, right? However, they announced they're coming up on their season premiere. And they just announced a whole new slew of correspondents for 60 Minutes. And let me give you a couple of them. I've heard of some of them. Some others I haven't really heard of. But the ones I've heard of, I'm actually very big fans of. Ross Duhoff, I believe that's how you say the man's name. He's an opinion columnist for the New York Times. He was the one recently sat down with Ben Sasse, former senator from Nebraska, who announced that he's dying from cancer and has had some remarkable success with some experimental treatments. And he's now sitting down. I think he had a conversation with Jake Tapper of CNN either last week or this week coming up. He sat down with a couple of other people, but his first interview was with this Ross Duhoff from the New York Times. And I got to tell you, it was a good hour interview. I sat and was sucked into that interview like no one's business. And I'm a bit of a, I'm a very not a fair grader when it comes to interview. And this Ross, who I had never seen on camera before, was riveting. It was a fascinating conversation. So he's going to be one of the new correspondents at 60 Minutes. Also, Sebastian Younger is going to be one of the correspondents. He is a writer, and he wrote The Perfect Storm, the story they turned into the George Clooney movie with Mark Wahlberg and everybody else. He wrote the book that they turned into the movie. So he's an all-star writer, I guess you'd say. I don't want to say celebrity writer, but an all-star writer. I mean, he's very well-respected in the literary world. So Sebastian Younger, Gianna Tobini, former Vice News correspondent, and the last one is Trevor Phillips, a British journalist who joined CBS last month. Those other two I'm not very familiar with, but Nora O'Donnell, former anchor of the CBS Evening News, she'll also be a correspondent. So they lost some good ones. Sharon Alfonsi, Cecilia Vega, Anderson Cooper, and who's the other one I'm missing? Scott Pelley, right? And that they went out the door kicking and screaming and that whole dust up. But they've Barry Weiss seems to gone out of her way to find some celebrity, well-known producer or correspondents for this 60 Minutes. We'll see how it works out. I mean, there's still, you know, it's awful. That much change in any news organization is not easy. And but she's at least starting off with quite a number of people who's going to get a little bit of buzz. So I thought that was interesting tonight. All right, phone numbers. 314. I almost gave out my cell phone number. 1-844-2-McGraw. 1-844-262-4729. We got a whole bunch of voicemails to get to, text messages to get to, but we got people waiting on the line here. Nick in Chicago, welcome to America at Night. Thanks for joining us.
2: Yeah, thank you. That segment about Iran and all that—that's, or the news item, I should say. That's disturbing, and it's the same damn thing over and over and over again. I'm not blaming Trump. He's actually trying to find some way to work, and then they launch missiles, and he tries to even when he told Netanyahu one time when the Iranians launched a missile and it hit in Tel Aviv. He's yelling at Netanyahu that when it was found out that he's sending out a flotilla of fighter planes to bomb some sites, not randomly, you know, anything, killing everybody, but just specific sites that they suspect are military targets. And Trump wanted him to change that and withdraw the planes, and Netanyahu did that. So much for Netanyahu telling Washington what to do, you know, and you know, obviously he has some influence, but he doesn't call the shots on it. But I try to be as respectful as possible of different people, different religions, and Not everybody in Iran, of course, is an extremist with their religion, with their Islam, or a fanatic. But enough are, obviously, that it's a serious problem. And what's going on is that back in 1979, when Ayatollah Khomeini was living in the suburbs of Paris in exile, because the Shah of Iran was in Iran running things, modernizing supposedly the country and liberalizing a lot of the garb that women have to wear and all that. When the suburbs are where the poor people in Paris live, around the Paris area, and when the Ayatollah came to Iran, I don't know how long ago it took, but our embassy was overrun. Our people were taken
1: hostage.
2: Yeah,
1: no. We know the history. What's your point, Nick? I mean,
2: you can't negotiate with these people. You can't any further go around thinking you can have a ceasefire. All ceasefire is nothing more for an ability for them to maybe weaponize some of the rockets with nuclear dust of some kind, even
1: let me jump in there for a second, Nick, because I think you've touched on something that is quite interesting. We're 6 months into this, and President Trump clearly keeps on wanting to call a ceasefire. He's desperate to cut a deal. He's desperate to sort of get out of this thing, but they're not letting him. He's got the memorandum of understanding, gave him what appears to have been a sweetheart deal, where let's stop the bombing, open up the strait, and let's talk about the nuclear story, right? They have 90 days to figure that out. Iran didn't want it. Iran has been threatened. They've been threatened again. They've been sweet-talked. They've been buttered up. They've been chastised. They don't want a deal. At what point in the last 47 years did you think Iran was going to come to the table and act like a responsible world country that wants to get along with its neighbors? They've never acted that way. And so for President Trump to keep on trying to cajole them into some type of deal is a fool's errand. When is he going to learn that you can't? This is what I've been saying from the very beginning. Everyone's talking about negotiating with Iran. Why do we think they're going to, if we didn't believe them when they cut the Obama deal, and we didn't believe them with this deal, and we didn't believe them with that deal, and they're supposed to be as terrible as we say they are, why are we now going to sit down across from them and cut a deal and think they're going to actually honor it? So where are the fools who keep on being Charlie Brown and Iran is Lucy with the football? When are our leaders going to learn that you can't negotiate with these people, and we have to stop them from getting a nuclear weapon, and so let's just do it? But now they've been emboldened because they can close the Strait of Hormuz. We can't stop them. The Red Sea. We can't stop them, apparently. We can do everything else, but we, for whatever reason, we can't stop the drones and whatever else. So we're 6 months into this, and we are nowhere near any type of conclusion to this, because they don't care. They don't care if their country's destroyed. They don't care if their citizens are living in squalor. They don't care.
2: And martyred them.
1: So this is why past presidents haven't wanted to go down this road, and every once in a while they blow up their nuclear reactors so that they can't get a nuclear weapon. President Trump, he broke it, he bought it, he owns it. And I wish he would stop trying to think that he's going to cut some type of deal with these people, because they've never shown that before. And what does Oprah say? When someone shows you who they are, believe them. Right.
2: Mm-hmm.
1: And I don't know why we keep on thinking that Iran is going to all of a sudden be a stand up partner and say, oh, let's cut a deal together. They've never done that. So to your point, Nick, I think there's a lot of frustration because President Trump, the master dealmaker, thinks he could get it done in, 4 to 6 weeks. We're now 6 months in, and we don't really see. I mean, where's the end in all of this? Nick, thanks for the phone call. Appreciate it. Let's do this. I got a break. Gil, Eduardo, Donald, east of the Rockies. We got more on the lines. 1-844-2-McGraw, 1-844-2-McGraw. 262-4729. First-time callers will bump you up to the front. Stay right there. America at Night. Back in a moment.
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1: I was able to stop, and I'm very fortunate. I don't have a personality to become easily addicted to something. Many, many years ago, back in 1970, when I was in the Army, I was severely wounded in my hand. I almost lost my hand. And they had me on so much Demerol, I had an out-of-body experience. And I was in a what they call a Vietnam evacuation ward, although my wound was not a combat wound. I don't want to give the wrong idea, but I was still pretty badly wounded. And the guys in the ward had this little game that they played, that because we were in the Army hospital, Anheuser-Busch would send us free beer. And we could have a couple of beers every night. And I was told by the guys next to me in the other bed, save your Darvon till the beer arrives. And it's a great trip.
2: Well, Gil, I'm glad you're better. I'm glad you're put those pain pills away. I don't care how insulated you are. It's a dangerous, dangerous game to play. So I'm glad you're all right. Gil, thanks for checking in. Let's go to Donald, east of the Rockies. You're on the air.
3: Thank you for taking my call. And I appreciate your passion, as you just spoke a few moments ago, about the current situation in Iran.
4: WPRO.
2: I don't know. You thank me for having passion. That's not correct or wrong. It's just your opinion.
3: Well, fair enough, because you're quite loud and boisterous to that gentleman that was trying to give a little background on the 47 years I've been dealing with this country and with that country. And they are exposing themselves, just as you probably spoke out, that President Trump has tried every angle he's tried on this, working with this country in terms of diplomacy, bombing, and they've now exposed themselves for exactly who they are. And it's a terrible situation.
2: We knew about that 6 months ago. We didn't need the last six months to find out that they were not good world actors. I mean, we've known for 47 years what they've done. Again, when someone tells you who they are, believe them.
3: Correct. And what they're trying to do is develop a nuclear bomb. Do you agree with that? Do you understand that?
2: Look, nobody has denied that they're trying to get a nuclear weapon, which is why back in whatever it was last June, he bombed their sites and said that he degraded them and they were taken care of. So if they're taken care of
3: at that point in time, that was correct. That was proper and true news.
2: OK, so do it again.
3: McGraw, can I speak? OK, so what they've done here over the last and the 60 or 6 months, I beg your pardon. Okay. And no, we're not looking for an off ramp. Okay. We are in charge of the whole deal and we're showing great restraint with this country. We've tried diplomacy. We've tried bombing. And I agree. We're in a dire situation now, but for you and for the other media to constantly drag down the President of the United States, when you know full well,
2: I'm not dragging anybody down, Donald.
3: I'm giving you the
2: facts of the case. We're nowhere closer to getting the nuclear material out.
3: That's not true. McGraw, that is not true.
2: Did I miss a story?
3: No. I beg your pardon?
2: Did I miss something in the news?
3: We've degraded their capability tremendously. I guess you don't understand that.
2: That's not what I said. Donald, calm down. That's not what I said. President Trump said a number of things. He went in for regime change. He went in to get the nuclear materials. Okay, so we don't have...

0: regime change. We don't have the nuclear materials. Yes, we've degraded them just like we did last June. And now the Strait of Hormuz is closed. And now he keeps trying to cut a deal with them and they keep slapping him in the face. Now, what part of that isn't true?
1: Pretty much all that is true.
0: Okay. That's all I said.
1: I agree with that. We're now at our McGraw. We're now at our limit and we got a choice to make. Okay, we got a big choice to make. Do we sit back and do nothing like the Democrats want us to do and to capitulate? Or do we want to go forward militarily and finish the job? What would you do, Mr. America at night? What would you do, not McGraw, but what would you do right now? Would you follow the military action and just finish the damn deal? Or do you want to,
0: let me ask do the Donald, I have no idea. I have no idea what I do. Would you put troops in there?
1: If need be. But okay, real quick, McGraw, we are not short on munitions.
0: You know more than Mark Chandler, the former director of intelligence for the Joint Chiefs of Staff? Do you know more than he does, our guest from last hour? Maybe I should get Donald on to talk about the worry about the interceptors running low. Because our guest, who was pretty well respected in military circles, is worried but not concerned, or concerned but not worried. So he says we need more. So love you, Donald, but I trust his opinion more than yours.
2: WPRO.
0: America at Night, back in a moment.
3: Man, I love this place. I've been surfing here since I was a kid. Now, seeing my grandson out on the water, it means everything to me. Watching him and taking in the blue waves, the sea breeze, the blurry horizon.
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5: A better life with Dr. Sanjay Gupta.
6: There are lots of things you can measure to get an idea of how healthy you are at any given moment. Temperature, heart rate, blood pressure, just to name a few. But how about how healthy you will be and how long you're likely to live? According to a new study out of the University at Buffalo, two simple strength tests are pretty accurate at predicting longevity in older women. One is hand grip strength, and the other is how quickly people can stand up from a seated position without using their arms. By the way, I remember interviewing former President Jimmy Carter when he was quite old and being really impressed how he just popped out of the chair without using his arms. Not a lot of older people can actually do that. But I think the message here is that maintaining strength as you age is going to help you perform everyday activities, but also help you avoid injury and stay independent. I'm Dr. Sanjay Gupta, helping you live a better life.
4: I've Izervay, or go to Izervay.com.
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0: ABC News, I'm Dave Packard. Israeli Prime Minister Benjamin Netanyahu meeting today with President Trump.
1: Netanyahu's first face-to-face with the president since the war began exactly 5 months ago. Their relationship has hit a rocky patch. Earlier, Trump bristling when told Netanyahu was bringing him intelligence showing Iran is trying to rebuild its nuclear capabilities. Netanyahu later describing their Oval Office sit-down as excellent, a conversation of full partnership, of mutual support, one of the best conversations he's had with Donald Trump.
0: ABC's Mary Bruce. Ukraine's President Volodymyr Zelensky also met with President Trump. Both foreign leaders attended the funeral for the late Senator Lindsey Graham in Washington, D.C. A judge in Georgia sentencing convicted high school shooter Colt Gray to life in prison without parole for killing two students and two teachers. The Senate has confirmed Jay Clayton as the next director of National Intelligence.
2: A Better Life with Dr. Sanjay Gupta.
3: How often do you stop to wonder whether you should share something that's revealing, maybe even embarrassing, with a partner, a friend, or even your boss? In her new book called Revealing, The Underrated Power of Oversharing, behavioral scientist Leslie John says doing just that can help you deepen relationships that are vital to your life. We need people to trust us in order to get things like love, friendship, and career success. That's what she told us. When you make yourself vulnerable by revealing something sensitive, it does make other people trust you. In turn, when you ask someone to reveal something about themselves, showing that interest will generally lead someone to like you more. Why? Because people like to be asked about themselves, she says. It also signals that they are discriminating and choosy, but in a good way. I'm Dr. Sanjay Gupta, helping you live a better life.
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0: call 844-2-McGraw and be a part of the conversation on America at Night with McGraw-Milhaven.
1: All right, from the text line, from where is this from? Springfield, Oregon. Full moon alert, McGraw. It's finally here. Laugh out loud. Full moon Wednesday morning. Here's another one. This one is from California. The true stated concerns, reason the adequacy of our stocks of defensive interceptor missiles is not prosecuting current war versus static Shiites. It's because General Kane must always keep in mind, must be aware of and prepared for war versus CCCP. That's exactly what our guest said, is that they're worried that they have to start taking some of these interceptors away from other theaters of concern, if you will. And, of course, we're, you know, these interceptors cost millions of dollars, and they're taking out $30,000 drones. It's a war you don't want to fight, where you got to use $10 million interceptors to knock out a $30,000 drone. That adds up real fast. Let's see. Glenn in New Mexico. Do these folks get their views from the National Enquirer? Here's another one from Illinois. Donald, what does the finished job look like? A couple of text messages coming in. 1-844-2-McGraw. 1-844-262-4729. Let's go to Oberon. Oberon on the voicemails. Oberon, what do you got?
2: I don't approve of corporate welfare, but at the same time, I do think that socialism in the appropriate place does work rather well. There's public ownership of the means of production over the nuclear power that France runs, and it's completely publicly owned and operated. What do you know? I don't approve of nuclear a whole lot, but they do get 75% of the electricity that way, and I think they're under. They've never had an accident. Isn't that great? So this is where socialism does work rather well. And in fact, minus the fact that it's nuclear power, but you know, to the tune of 75%. Now Germany runs similarly a public ownership of nuclear-related matter. For example, they bury all of France's nuclear waste in Germany because of the agricultural situation of France. So both do very well through publicly owned means of production, which is a form of socialism. So, you know, socialism does work pragmatically, not ideologically, neither does capitalism, because capitalism always fails when it's applied ideologically. They both fail.
1: Okay,
2: that way.
1: All right. We're done. He's going on forever. I don't know what he's talking about. There's never been an accident when it comes to nuclear. What, Fukushima in Japan, Chernobyl in Russia, Three Mile Island in the U.S.? I mean, it's safe, I guess, but you can't say there haven't been any accidents. William in Texas on the voicemail line. William, what do you got?
3: Wanted to relate something to you that happened the other day, but it goes back a ways. When I first met my wife, she asked me, would you barbecue a steak for me? I kind of looked at her and I said, so you want me to put a steak on the grill, put barbecue sauce on it, and grill it? She said, sure. I said, really? She said, sure. So I did it. She loved it. Fast forward 25 years later, after several discussions about the difference between a barbecue and grilling, she says, would you like me to stop on the way home and pick up some barbecue? I just kind of looked at her and I said, sure. Well, I didn't know what to expect. So she came home and thankfully she had stopped and got some really great pulled pork. And anyway, I don't know what's a barbecue and what's a cookout or what's a grilling. I don't know anything anymore. I just know I love a good barbecue.
1: God love you. Everybody loves a good barbecue. You know, you want a barbecue tonight? That's interchangeable. Barbecue means outside on the grill. could also mean, you know, barbecue. What do you get at barbecue? Hamburgers, brats, frankfurters, hot dogs. You know, I get it. You don't really barbecue hamburgers. I guess you could smoke them. But you grill them. But barbecue is, you're outside, you're on the barbecue. You're using a gas-powered barbecue to grill something. How about that? Let's get one more here. Sheboygan, Wisconsin, what do you got?
4: Yeah, I just wanted to give a shout-out to the people at NASA and Appleton yesterday. We had the big tornado hit about an hour from me. It's on this way, but luckily it took a different direction, so it missed me. But I'm going to take tornadoes a lot more serious now after seeing that one. Devastation. So I just wanted to give a shout-out to those people. Hope they're all right and hope they make it through it.
1: Now you're going to be concerned with tornadoes? Tornadoes are no joke, man. They are no joke. And if you're in radio for more than 5 minutes in the Midwest, they drill that into your head from day one. Radio is life-saving. And radio is a lifesaver in severe weather situations. When there's no power, when there's no cable, when the wires are off, people turn to their radio, and oftentimes that is their sole connection to the outside world. And I've learned that over and over again in my years in radio. Tornadoes are no joke. They should not be taken. They should be every time you have a tornado update or a warning or a watch or anything like that. That's serious business. And nothing to laugh at, sneeze at, or to complain to the media outlet for giving you an update on whatever weather alert there is, because somebody somewhere is in harm's way. So, Sheboygan, Wisconsin, thanks for checking in. Eduardo is in Tampa. Eduardo, you're on America at Night. Thanks for joining us.
5: Yeah, good evening. Let me start with what happened with the LGBT, the van that ran over those people in Germany, and even the knife attack in France. Mm-hmm. So you have this Iran conflict, and this is only going to have more attacks across Europe and even possibly here in the Americas. People like Donna haven't learned their lesson. Remember the Iraq-Iran war, 8 years, 500,000 casualties? I mean, sure. Like you said, you break it, you own it. They haven't learned their lesson. And as far as defense weapons, I mentioned this before, Euro environment, it was on 60 Minutes, laser technology, not only off ships, but it also could be done off trucks. That's something that needs to be introduced. I haven't heard anything about that.
1: Yeah, I don't know. I don't understand. How did you? What was your comment about the German attack in the LGBTQ pride parade?
5: Well, I think those attacks, in my opinion, are offshoots from, if you want to say, you know, people say Trump deranged syndrome. I call that Israel deranged syndrome, anti-Semitism.
1: Well, but it was a gay community that got attacked.
5: It's I mean, as you know, in Iran, you know, homosexuality is not exactly in their favor over there.
1: The way I see these things, you know, pick your organization, whether it's a church, whether it's Josh Shapiro's house, whether it's a pride parade, whether it's a government building in Oklahoma City. I mean, pick your destruction, your terrorism, your vandalism, your violence. It's all from people who have been radicalized. 9/11, they've all been radicalized in some way, shape, or form. And we're starting to see our American citizens radicalized like the suicide bombers of the Middle East back in the day, right? I mean, sure. I know we still have them, but we have Americans who are being radicalized, usually online. This instance, it happens, gay pride parade happened in Germany, but it... You know, very easily could have happened here if it hasn't already happened here. But these people get radicalized. And how many times do they say he was a normal kid until he started, you know, going on social media and listening to these, you know, and everyone wants to blame the other guy or the other party or the liberals, the conservatives. These people are being radicalized online by social media. and we refuse to do anything about it. So this will continue to happen because I don't know the answer, but I do know that it's happening more and more because these people are normal. And then all of a sudden they start going down a rabbit hole and they become, their minds become twisted and radicalized, just like the jihadists and the suicide bombers back in the Middle East, back in whenever, right? I mean, they just become radicalized. I don't know any other way to say it. You know, they don't get radicalized in a madrasa in, you know, wherever, but they get radicalized online now. That's where people are getting radicalized. Eduardo, thanks for the phone call. Appreciate it.
5: Thank you.
1: David is west of the Rockies. David, welcome to America at Night.
6: Oh, let me...
1: that's you, David. You're on the air.
6: Yeah, how are you? You know, I read an interesting article just a few minutes ago. Apparently, the Los Angeles Police Department has had something like 640 different incidents where the flock cameras gave a notification about a car that was inaccurate. And so they surrounded the cars, you know, they were as if they were stolen cars, and the cops, you know, come in with five cars and guns drawn and whatnot, and they were always inaccurate. And so apparently Los Angeles is looking at letting the contracts for those flock cameras lapse. And when you start to think about it, there could be problems with the paint on the driver's license plate, you know, so that it reflects wrong to the camera. It could be a problem with the camera itself, or in some of these cases, it could be just transcribing numbers in the offices where data wasn't accurate and got transmitted tied to these inaccurate photographs. So there's a lot of danger. You know, imagine somebody driving with their kids and all of a sudden cops surround them as if it's a stolen car. And it's an enormous problem. And when you start looking at these data centers, and they're supposed to be capturing all of this data, it's not just your driver's, you know, your plate number. It's going to be facial identity, because some of these cameras do have the ability to look at faces. There's discussion of whether or not they're actually capturing different types of data, what credit cards you've got, what kinds of IDs you've got, and if there's proximity to the flock camera, that it'll be able to pick that stuff up. So you just imagine the idea that if we're innocent until proven guilty, and the government is going to pay for something that's going to be treating us as if we're guilty until proven innocent, then there's a law of diminishing return where it's going to get more and more expensive to store this junk.
1: Well, let me stop you there. There was that a Supreme Court ruling that I believe they sort of punted on, but it was the argument over... if somebody, and I don't remember the exact case, but it was a situation like this where you rob a bank, three banks are robbed, and they go to the phone companies and they say, tell us all the phones that were in the area. And they know that Dave's phone in San Francisco was at all three banks right around the time they were robbed, right? My phone was only at the one bank. Your phone was at the bank, you know, each one of the banks that was robbed. So I'm going to go to you and say, hey, you know, I'm going to look at you. So they exposed all of our data to get the bad guy. Well, you know, how many trunks are you going to look in before you find the trunk where the drugs are in? And so the question is whether or not they're allowed to look at all the phones to get the one guy. It's, you know, look, this is an ongoing nightmare of a situation. Our data is for sale. It's not Dave's data, but it's your phone's data. It knows that your phone likes to listen to the show, and it likes Bon Bons, and it likes rye bread, and you like the San Francisco Giants and whatever else, right? And so the argument over data and data centers, that might have left the building because while they might argue about privacy, I don't know too many of us that actually have privacy anymore. Dave, I got to go. Thanks for the... thanks for the phone call.
6: Did you want to cut the bank hall, though?
1: I'm sorry, did I what?
6: Did you need a cut of the bank hall?
1: Yeah, yeah. No, I'm good. Yeah, no, I'm good. I don't want the feds knocking on my door. America at Night, back in a moment.
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0: Coming to you from the heart of the nation, this is America at Night with McGraw-Milhaven.
1: A couple of text messages to finish up here. I'm surprised that this is from Illinois. I'm surprised President Trump hasn't taken Karg Island oil for retribution yet. You wonder what he's going to do after this. He pauses. I mean, it's an embarrassing look for the president of the United States. He stops the bombing on Friday. And then all weekend long, he says, we're talking, we're very close to a deal. Well, back up a second. Last week, he says, I'm going to keep bombing. They're not ready to talk yet. They're getting close, but they're going to. And so he stops the bombing on Friday, or Thursday is the last day, stops the bombing. And then over the weekend, Monday, he's like, oh, no, we're talking. Everything's great. We're headed in the right direction. And then while he pauses the bombing, they then do a sneak attack on one of our bases in Jordan. Now they're embarrassing him. He keeps wanting to cut a deal, and he keeps giving them sweetheart deals. Remember 2 weeks ago, right after the memorandum of understanding, they're allowed to have ballistic missiles. Everybody should have ballistic missiles. I can't tell them they can't have ballistic missiles. Really? Okay. It's an odd thing to say. And that was just open the strait, which they never really opened the strait. And so it was all sorts of, I mean, this is just this back and forth. Now he's going to have to retaliate even worse. They know this, right? Iran knows this. Iran knows if they attack these bases in Jordan, he's going to have to then step up the bombing. As Mark Chandler said, right, the escalation ladder, he's got to ratchet up the ladder. So they're almost daring him to do it. 6 months in, there's no easy answer to all of this. There was another one here. What was the one? Let's see here. somebody wanted to ask about hot dogs. What was the one about hot dogs? Because there's nothing better than a good hot dog. I've got a little family get together this weekend, and I'm planning the menu: hamburgers, hot dogs, but not the tiny little hot dogs that look like your pinky. I'm talking the big, juicy. Right, there's a store in town that's got a big, juicy hot dog. I mean, that's a hot dog. And then, of course, brats. Nice brat, or maybe even a nice salsicha. Do that upright. Boil that in some Guinness. Get some sauerkraut. I like a lobster bun for my hot dog bun. As opposed to a bun that's opened on the side, I like the bun that's open on the top that doubles as a lobster roll. And we're going to be barbecuing. Hey, have a great day, everybody. Thanks for putting up with me. We'll do it all again tomorrow. Our executive director is Alex Hinton, right?
13: A Better Life with Dr. Sanjay Gupta.
24: They say consistency is key, but sometimes you just got to switch it up. A new study out of Harvard School of Public Health found that varying your exercise routine could add years to your life. What exercise someone did didn't matter much. What did matter was that all the exercises together worked all the muscle groups in their body. Now, an added benefit to changing things up is it can help you push through the plateau effect. That's when your body gets so efficient at doing something that you actually stop getting better at it. And we know from previous research that specializing in any one sport at a young age can make someone actually more prone to injury. And as experts we talk to point out, even elite athletes switch up things with their workouts, making sure to target strength, cardio, flexibility, balance, and doing that every single week. I'm Dr. Sanjay Gupta, helping you live a better life.
25: See, it works.

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1: From ABC News, I'm Dave Packer. Both Ukraine's President Volodymyr Zelensky and Israel's Prime Minister Benjamin Netanyahu were in Washington for funeral services for the late Senator Lindsey Graham. And while there, they were welcomed to the White House for one-on-ones with President Trump. Later, with Zelensky overlooking the floor, the Senate overwhelmingly advancing a Russian and Iran sanctions bill named in honor of Graham.
2: It's very important. Sanctions pressure on Russia is very important. And really, it gives, it's not only about money, how Russia, how to stop to finance this war, but it's also a big signal to Europe, big signal to Ukraine, big support of our people.
1: Netanyahu describing the Oval Office sit-down as a conversation of full partnership. A judge in Georgia sentencing convicted 16-year-old high school shooter Colt Gray to life in prison without parole for killing two students and two teachers. Barrow County District Attorney Brad Smith says Gray's involvement in an online hate group that idolized school shooters was a red flag his parents should have noted.
3: I want everyone to realize this is not harmless. The things they're doing online are not harmless, and we need to pay attention to when these kids start doodling these things on their notebooks and putting them on their backpacks.
1: More than 350,000 Haitian migrants living in the United States have lost their temporary protective status. Many of those live and work in Springfield, Ohio. Pastor Vilas Dorsonville, a executive director of the Haitian Sports Center, is a TPS holder himself.
4: We saw what was happening in Minneapolis, and we are expecting something like this to happen in Springfield. This is why today are laying low now, because they don't know what can happen any time now.
1: Pastor Dorsonville says deportations back to Haiti are almost impossible as planes can't land safely due to being shot at as the country is in the control of warlords. You're listening to ABC News.
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1: The Minnesota Vikings have suspended defensive backs coach Gerald Alexander for 3 weeks without pay following a drunken driving charge in April. Court records show Alexander pled guilty July 16th to a gross misdemeanor charge. Owning it without commitment.
7: iPhones, iPads, Mac computers, and Apple Watches will soon be available to lease under the new Apple Upgrade Program. The tech giant says lease terms will run between 12 and 36 months with no fees or interest payments. The program will be operated by Klarna. At the end of the term, customers can buy their device at the list price, upgrade to a newer model, or walk away.
1: ABC's Mike Dubusky. Some California residents are worried about neighbors that have moved into a construction site.
8: Neighbors in West Hollywood are frustrated over a pack of coyotes now calling an unfinished condo site home. Resident Patty Fallon says after squatters were forced out, coyotes moved in.
9: They've been here for about 3-4 months. They hang out on a balcony. I'm a little jealous. They have a balcony. They have rent control, you know. And they howl every night from 10 to 11.
8: Other neighbors say they're also concerned about the safety of pets and children. The city says it's aware of the coyotes and its policy is to prioritize a non-lethal management technique. Michelle Franzen, ABC News.
1: India's capital of New Delhi has adopted a new policy to make most new vehicles electric. The goal to improve air quality in one of the world's most polluted cities. Dave Packer, ABC News.
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14: Hey, it's Tuesday night in the middle of a heat wave. And oh boy, is it a heat wave out there. We'll get to some of that in hour number three with open phones. A little bit later on, it's National Park Night. Yeah, we're going to talk about a beautiful, gorgeous national park over 100 years old in San Diego. We'll do that in hour number two. This first hour, though, I don't know if you've been paying attention at all, but there was an interesting story that came out last week. OpenAI was testing its new version of artificial intelligence. It was a closed system, and I think I know what that means. And while it was performing tests, it decided to jump out of its closed system and hack into an organization called Hugging Face, which is a AI open source platform, because they were looking for answers and they thought it'd be easier to jump ship and go to this other AI platform. Caused quite a stir. They ultimately had to shut it down. But what does all that mean? Roman Yampolsky joins us. He is an AI safety researcher and professor of computer science at the University of Louisville. Roman, welcome to America at Night. Thanks for joining us.
15: Thanks for inviting me.
14: What exactly happened the other day with Hugging Face?
15: So anytime there is a new model being developed, they test it. They test it for different capabilities, including cyber capabilities, hacking. This particular model was a very successful hacker. It found a zero-day exploit, managed to escape its confined environment, and hacked into a different AI company, was not detected for a couple of days, and now I think they're realizing they may be creating something they cannot control.
14: How much of this, to the person who's not an expert on this, it sounds like 2001 A Space Odyssey and HAL happened. Is that fair to say, or is that hyperbole?
15: It's directionally correct. All the science fiction movies up to the Terminator basically are being instantiated right now, yeah.
14: Yeah. How scary was it? Was it a danger of doing some real damage?
15: No, at this point it's unlikely to actually try to destroy the planet or anything like that, but it is a very capable hacker. If it can hack out of confined environments, it can hack into banks, it can hack into communication systems, power plants, really anything, NSA, government systems.
14: And so the part of this argument that OpenAI is a closed system, China is part of an open system. What does this tell us? I mean, what does this mean, that it is going to take the world over at some point? Or, again, is that hyperbole? I mean, give us a sense of where this is going, and how worried are you about where this is going?
15: So open source or closed source is not the relevant difference here. They are creating more and more capable systems. We started with very narrow systems. AI systems may be capable of just playing chess, just driving a car, nothing else. Right now, the goal is to create general intelligence, something as smart as human in every domain. Eventually, they'll get to be smarter than us, so super intelligence. And right now, we have an arms race between American companies and Chinese companies to get there first. There is a good chance that if we actually successfully create something so capable, we will not be able to control it. And what we just observed was a warning shot. Basically, even at today's level of capability, those systems are already out of control.
14: And you think that's where this is headed?
15: I am very certain that's exactly where we're going with that, yes.
14: What can you put guardrails on it? Why can't you tell them? Why can't you direct this computer to be more sympathetic or to have some type of guardrails? Why can't you teach it some type of guardrails?
15: Well, let's think about creating safe humans. Why didn't we create humans who are guaranteed to be safe? Zero crime, zero unethical behavior. It's basically the same. While you can put certain laws in place, ethical standards, there are still reasons for why it's not a completely solvable problem.
14: So is there any type of regulation we can put on this?
15: Ideally, we would agree not to build something smarter than all of us combined. We can get a lot of benefits out of useful tools. We have been doing it successfully for a while. There is no reason why we can't continue creating very useful software for humans to use in their daily work and creative activities, but not creating general superintelligence, which is basically a replacement for humanity.
14: Is that what you're advocating for, shutting the whole thing down?
15: Not the whole thing, explicitly research on general superintelligence. I'm very happy with narrow AI systems.
14: Explain that. What do you mean by that?
15: So if you have a system for doing a specific thing, let's say it does nothing but preparing your taxes, very good, very beneficial, reasonably safe. We can test how it behaves in different situations. I don't anticipate any major problems with that. Worst case, it makes a mistake on your tax return. Now, what they are creating is a general intelligence, a super smart scientist capable of coming up with new mathematical proofs, new physics, new chemistry, things we cannot predict ahead of time, cannot fully understand, and for that reason cannot form guardrails around.
14: They say AI will be able to detect cancers and solve cancers. That's the good. And then the science fiction part's the bad. Is that safe to say?
15: No. So detecting cancers is exactly what narrow systems are excellent at. You can run blood tests. You can do lots of things without that system being a philosopher, speaking Spanish, and doing all sorts of unrelated things. That's what we want. We want a very smart test for cancer. We don't want general superintelligence capable of taking over.
14: You know, it's interesting because you go back to the 1930s, 20s, 30s, 40s, radio was very regulated. You couldn't say certain things. You had to have a license. You had to do all these other things because they were afraid of the technology and what it would do. It seems like radio was much more tame and they were overly regulated. This seems like it can, you know, ruin the world, and it seems nobody wants to regulate it in any way, shape, or form.
15: Right, so the big difference is all the previous technologies were tools. Somebody was in charge of that radio station, somebody decided what to say, and it was a human. Here we are creating independent agents, not a human making decisions, but the system itself deciding what to do and how.
14: Can you put the genie back in the bottle? I mean, is shutting it down a realistic option?
15: It seems like it is. We saw federal government ban a few models last month. More recently, Overtop Labs kind of hinted at maybe pausing, and I think there is a effort right now to gather signatures from top researchers to maybe slow down research in that direction, maybe pause it indefinitely.
14: What is China doing?
15: Right now, they're trying to outcompete U.S. They're doing it as an open weights platform, meaning you get access to the model, you're not just accessing it through APIs.
14: Right, but I mean, are they successfully using any guardrails? Because the argument is, if we slow down, they will overtake us in this arms race, and that will ultimately be bad for the United States. Is that a worthwhile argument?
15: It's a very weak argument. It doesn't matter who creates and controls superintelligence. It's a weapon of mutually assured destruction. Everyone dies. So it's not to our advantage to be there first or second. The goal is not to create and control superintelligence. And I think my research indicates it's impossible to control something smarter than you.
14: Hmm. Dr. Roman Yapolsky is with us, an AI safety researcher, professor of computer science at the University of Louisville. Here's the other question I have with you with the couple minutes we have left with you. No one's making any money off of this. We're creating a system that is smarter than humans. It's going to destroy the world, and we're not making any money off this. Explain to me where these companies are going to make this money back from.
15: Well, they are making lots of money. Investors are making money. The founders are making money. Everyone involved makes lots and lots of money. That's why it's so hard for them to stop. Now, they are not very profitable in terms of selling monthly memberships to this, but the goal here is not the memberships. It's to automate labor. If they can create a system as smart as a human, that means all the cognitive labor is now basically free. That's like a $10 trillion market a year. So if you're spending $1 trillion to get there, it's still a great investment.
14: But... again, I get the stock market's going crazy. The founders are making all the money. The stock is going great, but the company itself is hemorrhaging money. You're saying once the model's built, then it will be worth the fortune they're spending.
15: That's what they are suggesting, and we've seen it in the past with other companies. Amazon didn't make any profit for a long time because they kept reinvesting and becoming a better company. It's the same here. They invest to create better models.
14: They say, Professor, that we can't even imagine the jobs that are going to be created because of artificial intelligence. Technology destroys some jobs, creates other jobs. What do you say?
15: Well, if you're creating artificial human intelligence, then whatever new jobs show up, AI will do them as well. You're creating a replacement for humans, not a tool to help us.
14: How much of are you whistling in the wind? Or are you backed up by other people in positions of power to sort of carry on this fight? Do you feel confident? Are you optimistic we can do something to sort of change this? Where are you in the optimism scale?
15: It's getting better. So 10 years ago, it was all science fiction. Today, we have Nobel Prize winners, Turing Prize winners, senators, everyone saying, this is not good. We're going to regret building those systems. We need to slow down. We need to pause. This is becoming mainstream opinion within computer science, AI safety communities.
14: Oh, you think this is becoming much more mainstream?
15: Absolutely. Absolutely.
14: Yeah. What's the first step? What do you think your argument needs to happen? What needs to happen first to sort of get a foothold in this point of view?
15: We need the leaders of the labs to get together, possibly with the help of federal government and Chinese counterparts, and agree not to develop general superintelligence. They can still make all the money and economic, scientific benefit by creating narrow, useful tools.
14: Hmm. How long before we reach the point of no return?
15: It's really hard to say. It's possible that technology is already here and we just need to scale it with more powerful computers. But again, today I think we're still the smartest thing on this planet, and so we can slow it down, shut it down.
14: Yeah. One more comment here, a question for you. After this OpenAI jumped ship into this other company, they're the company, had to go to the Chinese company to help shut it down. People are talking about a kill switch. Does that make any sense? Is that possible? Is there a way to sort of hit a kill switch to sort of shut it all down if it goes too far?
15: The problem is, if you are the one hiding the kill switch, now you are the target of the superintelligent system. It tries to disable you so you cannot pull the switch. So it creates additional problems most people don't think deeply enough to realize.
14: So the kill switch is just another thing that they'll figure out.
15: If it's a smarter system, and they are often distributed, think about trying to shut down Bitcoin network or a computer virus. It's not as easy as turning off your TV.
14: Mm. Roman Yapolsky is with us, an AI safety researcher, professor of computer science at the University of Louisville. How do you sleep at night?
15: Really well.
14: So are you not up all night staring at the ceiling worrying about civilization?
15: I work hard, I get tired, I sleep really well.
14: Roman, thank you very much for your time. Thank you for your insight.
15: Thanks for inviting me.
14: You got it. Roman Yampolsky is with us, AI safety researcher and professor of computer science at the University of Louisville. A little programming note. We were supposed to have, right before we were going on the air, we were supposed to have Thomas Wolfe, the co-founder and chief science officer of Hugging Face. That's the company that was penetrated by OpenAI. That's the company that OpenAI was testing, and it jumped ship into this organization or this company called Hugging Face. Right before we came on the air, he had to cancel, and so we had to switch gears a little bit. Hopefully we can reschedule him to get him to talk about the other side, because Roman was a bit gloom and doom. And while both sides of the argument are worth exploring, one, you know, very positive, saying we can handle this, the other side saying we can't handle this, and we wanted to get both sides on, but best laid plans, as they say. We'll try and reschedule Thomas Wolfe on the show, the co-founder of Hugging Face, who was involved with that OpenAI situation. Stay right there. We're just getting started. America at Night, back in a moment.
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3: A better life with Dr. Sanjay Gupta.
4: How often do you stop to wonder whether you should share something that's revealing, maybe even embarrassing, with a partner, a friend, or even your boss? In her new book called Revealing, The Underrated Power of Oversharing, behavioral scientist Leslie John says doing just that can help you deepen relationships that are vital to your life. We need people to trust us in order to get things like love, friendship, and career success. That's what she told us. When you make yourself vulnerable by revealing something sensitive, it does make other people trust you. In turn, when you ask someone to reveal something about themselves, showing that interest will generally lead someone to like you more. Why? Because people like to be asked about themselves, she says. It also signals that they are discriminating and choosy, but in a good way. I'm Dr. Sanjay Gupta, helping you live a better life.
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0: first ballistic missile attack against a U.S. base in the region. If you remember, President Trump paused the strikes against Iran on Friday to give diplomacy another chance. Now that these surprise attacks or attempted surprise attack has happened, clearly this has got to threaten the fragile pause that was done by President Trump on Friday. This was after they went on that 13-day bombing run after the Memorandum of Understanding fell apart, after the Memorandum of Understanding was agreed to. Iran seems to be not a very good actor and not very committed to the peace and is just looking to cause trouble. So what we're going to do is we're going to talk to our go-to guy, Mark Chandler, a retired U.S. Marine Corps intelligence officer, former deputy director for intelligence with the Joint Chiefs of Staff. He's our go-to on this. President Trump met with Zelensky in the today, and so we'll get a sense of what that's all about. There was some contentious comments from President Trump about Benjamin Netanyahu. Zelensky told Trump that the Russians are helping Iran. So there's lots to get to and lots to unpack with all of this, as this situation is now 6 months and no end in sight for the Trump administration. Stay right there. America at Night. Mark Chandler in a moment.
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0: This is America at Night with McGraw Millhaven.
1: All right, so we've got some news tonight. Iran has launched multiple ballistic missiles towards the U.S. bases in Jordan. That was earlier this evening in what the U.S. Central Command describes as an attempted surprise attack. Now, the good news is all the missiles were intercepted, so says CENTCOM in a statement. This marks Iran's

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0: News. I'm Dave Packer. Both Ukraine's President Volodymyr Zelensky and Israel's Prime Minister Benjamin Netanyahu were in Washington for funeral services for the late Senator Lindsey Graham. And while there, they were welcomed to the White House for one-on-ones with President Trump. Zelensky talked about Ukraine making its own Patriot air defense systems. Later, the Senate overwhelmingly advancing a Russian and Iran sanctions bill named in honor of Graham. Zelensky.
1: First of all, we are very thankful to senators, and we are very thankful for this discussion. The discussion was with details how to help Ukraine, and we are thankful that this bill.
0: A judge in Georgia sentencing convicted 16-year-old high school shooter Colt Gray to life in prison without parole for killing two students and two teachers. Japan's public broadcaster NHK reporting at least two people have been confirmed dead at a shopping mall that partially collapsed following today's massive earthquake. This is
2: A Better Life with Dr. Sanjay Gupta.
3: Staying active every day will go a long way towards helping you live a happy, healthy, and pain-free life. 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This is according to Dana Santis, a strength and conditioning specialist. Even though you walk every day, Dana does say you can make small adjustments to immediately improve your walking mechanics. So, keep your rib cage stacked over your pelvis. Avoid leaning over or arching your lower back. Allow your arms to swing naturally in coordination with your legs. Keep your gaze forward, your jaw relaxed, and then just breathe in through your nose and out through your mouth. I'm Dr. Sanjay Gupta, helping you live a better life.
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9: Welcome to America at Night with McGraw-Milhaven.
10: The Iran campaign is now 6 months in, and after the news of tonight, President Trump paused the bombings on Friday after the Memorandum of Understanding collapsed. He paused the bombings on Friday, and apparently they were the talks were going well, according to President Trump. And then we get word that Iran has launched what many are calling a sneak attack, an attempted surprise attack on the U.S. military bases in Jordan. To talk all about this and to make sense for us is our go-to in situations like this. Mark Chandler, retired U.S. Marine intelligence officer, former deputy director of foreign intelligence at the Joint Chiefs of Staff. Mark Chandler, welcome back on short notice. We appreciate your time. Thank you very much, sir.
11: McGraw, I'm glad I could be here and help and hopefully add a little clarity to what's happening today.
10: Yeah, it seems like Iran has made it very clear that they have no desire to negotiate any type of peace in all this over the last couple of weeks.
11: No, and that's different because they've actually been given a reprieve since last Thursday night was our last strike. So the pressure's really been taken off of them except for the blockade. And I think what their messaging is, they're not ready to negotiate in any kind of faith. Not a surprise there, but they're willing to try to put their necks out there again and conducting these attacks.
10: It's almost like they're goading the president or sort of egging him on. Come on, you know, show us what you got. If you're talking about a schoolyard bully street brawl, in a sense.
11: Yeah, and I think they may be miscalculating here. They may be taking the president's talk of trying to negotiate, and he has been saying that for the last couple of days, we're trying to negotiate, and the lack of military pressure as a sign of weakness. I think they're going to face counterstrikes. As a matter of fact, CENTCOM conducted some strikes today in Iraq against Iranian-backed Shia militias that have been attacking Saudi Arabia the last couple of days. So there's some tit-for-tat going on at a much lower level that's really not hitting big-time press, but there are some small fighting taking place, but I think you're going to see an escalation tomorrow.
10: Let's talk about that escalation. Iran has said, now we take obviously everything they say with a grain of salt, but they say that the United States has upped the attacks with some civilian targets and things like that. How much more can you escalate this if you're the United States? What's next?
11: Well, you can absolutely escalate this. I've talked to you a couple of times, McGraw, about what I call an escalation ladder, and that's nothing more than to give you a visual that you can go up several steps, several rungs on that ladder to reach a higher kind of punishment of escalation. So we're hitting what we've been doing before we stopped last Friday were a lot of targets focused on the Strait of Hormuz and the Persian Gulf, trying to create a safety bubble for commercial shipping through there. We've only hit a couple of targets during that 2 weeks of strikes that were deep in Iran. We hit a key bridge, key railroad bridge that was for supplies going across northern Iran. And we had a small other facility in the northwest Iran. But nothing that strikes at the heart of, one, the IRGC, their military power, and likely the people in control, and nothing at the heart of leadership. So you've got the leadership and the IRGC they can hit. And then for, say, roads and rail and bridge infrastructure or power infrastructure that directly supports a military campaign or something that's supporting IRGC, we can take those down in a very quick way, very methodical, very complete.
10: So we can do damage to the military and save the civilian population with some of these strikes and or energy outages?
11: We can. Now, that's a very fine line, and the United States is about the premier military in the world that can do that. When I used to do targeting, and that was one of my jobs throughout my career, you know, one thing we focused on was what can we hit and reduce collateral damage? You know, we absolutely follow the laws of war when we go out there, and we try to reduce collateral damage. We have very precision-guided munitions, very finite intelligence, and so we focus and try to hit a particular part of a power plant that will take out power to a certain area and reduce the negative effects on the civilian population. So I don't want to make this sound so clinical that we're going to completely avoid civilian casualties. That's almost impossible in warfare. But we will reduce those unless, and Iran has done this, and so this is important to know in advance, they start putting civilians around those targets. And Iran has done that, and that is a violation of the law of war, and we may not know that until it's too late.
10: How much control do they have over their proxy groups in the Middle East, the Houthis and everybody else that are sort of that are connected with them?
11: Well, if you look at and think about this as a puppet master, Iran from Tehran, from the IRGC, and they do this primarily through the IRGC Quds Force. That's the elite of the elite. And Quds Force has operatives in Yemen, in Iraq, in Syria, and in Lebanon. And so they literally carry the message, and they're in communication with headquarters in Tehran, and they're talking, and they're trying to control Hezbollah. They're controlling the Houthis. As a matter of fact, a couple of weeks ago, Iran sent an IRGC leadership team, advisors, and equipment into Yemen to help the Houthis support the attacks against Saudi Arabia. They've been in Iraq. As a matter of fact, IRGC Quds Force responsible for hundreds of American soldiers' deaths when I was in Iraq through what they did with their proxies located there. And as a matter of fact, it was either Monday or Sunday that those Iranian-backed Shia militia in Iraq conducted drone attacks against Saudi Arabia. So they're answering directly to what Tehran says to do.
10: Is Russia helping Iran?
11: Absolutely. And okay, let me rephrase that. That's a poor intelligence officer's answer. I have high confidence that it's highly likely that Russia is providing intelligence to Iran to support their targeting of U.S. assets. The Iranian targeting and the success is just too good without intelligence that they don't have. So I'm talking about satellite intelligence. I'm talking imagery that you get the coordinates and you get the specific location on bases, because where they have hit and where they have killed Americans, that has to be coming from either Russian or Chinese intelligence. And last week, you know, my hat's off to Ukraine on this one. Ukraine actually struck a commercial Iranian commercial vessel in the Caspian Sea. So that's a long way from the Ukraine, that was carrying Russian drone parts for Iran, to Iran. So yes, Russia's undoubtedly helping them. I can tell you that with high degree of confidence.
10: Mark, tell me about, I've asked you this before, we keep hearing analysts, news reports, unofficial reports, that this interceptor issue is becoming more and more of a problem, that we just don't have enough of them.
11: Well, I will characterize my response to that as I'm concerned right now, but I am not alarmed. Because, number one, we're in a new phase of warfare that when we started going through the production process for these interceptor missiles, the Patriot interceptors or the THAAD systems that we use to intercept missiles, drone warfare was in its infancy. Now you've got to combat drones. You've got to combat ballistic missiles. And so we built our inventory for a war against aircraft. Now missiles have proliferated, drones have proliferated, and so you have to use more of those sophisticated missiles. So we are firing them off at, I would say, an alarming rate, but not a catastrophic rate. We have something called war reserve stocks, and we have those stocks identified, the numbers, the guy with the green eye shade and the slide rule, he's sitting there and he's counting them off, and he says, we need this many for China. And we need this many for Russia, and we need this many for North Korea. So we know what that is. We're not touching those. We won't get to the point in fighting Iran that we interfere with our war reserve stock. Yes, we're going to get low. I'm not going to lie and say our stockpile's not dwindling. But as I said, I'm concerned, not alarmed. But the long-term need, is we need our military-industrial complex to really start ginning up again. That's atrophied over the years.
10: That's my next question. How fast can we replenish these interceptors?
8: WPRO.
11: Well, the Patriot, let's look at the Patriot, for example. It's a very sophisticated missile. You can't pop those off like you can cars on an assembly line. So to get hundreds of those is going to take a couple of years just to get hundreds of them. You know, there was a big deal that the president is working on a co-production agreement with Ukraine from the NATO summit a few weeks ago. Everybody thinks Ukraine's going to get these Patriot missiles right away. It'll be a year before Ukraine sees a missile that it can produce. So you're talking quite a while to get this sophistication. We have to, I'm from Alabama, McGraw, we kind of dumb this down a little bit and not look at such high technology stuff to combat some of this simpler munitions that are coming at us. So maybe don't get so sophisticated and we can produce in mass. We're starting to gin that up, but you're still talking years to get back to the level we need to be here.
10: Well, that's the argument of the $30,000 drone is shot out of the sky by a $5 million interceptor.
11: Exactly. You nailed it right there.
10: Yeah. And this is where they keep saying Ukraine has sort of unlocked the key to all of this, and Ukraine is probably our most important friend right now when it comes to sort of this, is it not?
11: Absolutely. I would say Ukraine is leading the way in technology on the battlefield. You know, they're facing actual Iranian drones. Iran gave their attack drones to Russia to conduct attacks, help build a plant inside Russia for this. So Ukraine has more experience against this than anybody on earth. And so they've been developing their own capabilities. Of course, NATO's been helping, other countries, the United States has been helping. But Ukraine has had to do what they can with what they have, and their technological advances. They've actually provided some stuff to United Arab Emirates. They're working with some other countries. They're trying to set up co-production, and we're copying some of what they have. And I guarantee you, they're not doing it on a $1 billion budget like the United States is working on. So, yeah, Ukraine is, let's learn what we can from them, take what we can, and produce at scale the way Ukraine is doing it.
10: If you're just joining us, Iran launched multiple ballistic missiles towards U.S. bases in Jordan earlier today after President Trump stopped the bombing Thursday night for talks, and it seems like we are nowhere and everywhere in all of this. I want to go back to your escalation ladder. Is there a rung on that ladder in which Iran says mercy? And I know that's the goal, but the worry is that no matter how far you go up that escalation ladder, Iran doesn't care how much damage they take on. They're still looking to cause trouble for the United States.
11: They are going to completely cause trouble for the United States for some time to come. What we have to do, and we have to look at this, and I don't have access to, you know, how deep that leadership cadre goes, but you're talking, we have to go deep enough, McGraw, against their leadership that's at least two, maybe three levels of personnel down. So not just Vahidi, who is head of IRGC and likely calling the shots for Iran right now, but we've got to take him, his deputy, and the deputy's deputy out. Because for 47 years, that's an entire generation, maybe two generations, that have grown up being inculcated with this Islamic fundamental radicalism. And we've got to take that out. The Persian people, good people. But you're talking about the core that's there that you've really got to decimate. And I don't use that term loosely, because you can't get to a change in behavior or a change in decisions until you take some of that out. That's a lot of pain. Remember, they don't care about their people. They care about maintaining control and literally about the billions that they got stashed all over the world. So we can get them economically, but we're going to have to kill people, McGraw. I'll just be blunt.
10: Yeah, the sad reality is we went in talking about nuclear matter and getting the nuclear material out. We're not even there yet, right? We have to go back to opening up the Strait of Hormuz. So, I mean, we're just looking to get back to a memorandum of understanding to try and open up the strait. And then they were going to talk about the nuclear material. So we're 6 months in. We are nowhere, correct?
11: No, we're really back at the beginning, with Iran realizing that it gained strategic leverage over the United States, the region, and actually the global economy with the control of the Strait of Hormuz. So now that genie is out of the bottle, now that Iran is playing that, they realize what power they have. So we probably need to focus on, let's get control of that, take that away from Iran, and then let's start mowing the lawn, maybe, is a good expression to start rolling back that power that they got inside the country of Iran itself. We're a ways away now.
10: Mark Chandler, retired U.S. Marine officer, intelligence officer, former deputy director for intelligence and the Joint Chiefs of Staff. He has been in the room. He's also now the National Intelligence Community director of government relations, I should say, for Coastal Carolina University, and our go-to in situations like this. Mark Chandler, thank you very much for your insight, as always, and thanks for a quick turnaround tonight. We appreciate it.
11: McGraw, thank you. I appreciate it. Hope we helped a little bit tonight.
10: You betcha. Your great insight, as always. America at Night, back in a moment.
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17: If I were to ask you what makes for a good night's sleep, you'd probably say a dark, quiet room, not too many things on your mind. But every night when you go to get some Z's, how often do you really think about the temperature in your bedroom? Temperature may be one of the most underappreciated factors in sleep. That's according to the Senior Vice President of Research and Scientific Affairs at the National Sleep Foundation. We often hear about lights and screens and stress, but even modest changes in temperature and airflow can influence both how quickly you fall asleep and how deeply you stay asleep. Most experts will recommend a room temperature of 60 to 67 degrees Fahrenheit. You might also experiment with your sheets and what you actually wear to bed. Play around a bit and see what improves your sleep. You might be delightfully surprised. I'm Dr. Sanjay Gupta, helping you live a better life.
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10: Mitch McConnell, in a recent statement issued by his office, said that he's working hard to get back to my full schedule of work in the Senate and in Kentucky. That's not cutting it for the governor of Kentucky. He is demanding now in a second letter that Mitch McConnell verbally address constituents or demonstrate his ability to serve or resign his seat. It's been 40 days since anyone has seen him. They've released two photos, one, a week or so ago, and then one just the other day. They released the photos of him sitting in a chair in the hospital room next to his wife. And so Andy Beshear, the Democrat from Kentucky, the governor, has sent the letter to Senate Majority Leader John Thune. He's just looking to cause trouble. He's also looking to run for president probably at some point. But the problem is that if you're Mitch McConnell or somebody in the Mitch McConnell camp or the Republican camp, in this day and age, it can't be any easier to make a phone call into a radio station. It can't be any easier to make a video. It can't be any easier to take a couple of photos of him rehabbing or something other than an utterly staged photo with him in a chair next to his wife. If he were able to do it, you would think he would do it to sort of put some of this to rest. But he's not doing it. And so it leads to all sorts of speculation. They could end this with one simple phone call to a local Kentucky radio station and, you know, say, hey, I'm checking in. How are you guys doing? And, you know, have a little conversation. But the fact that he can't even do that or send a 20-minute video wishing people well and I'll be back when I can or something leads to all this speculation. You hope the man gets better, but it's just... It's a gnawing problem for the Republicans in the U.S. Senate because they're another man down in a very tight Senate majority. So it means his vote is vital on a lot of these issues. So we'll wait and see how this turns out. But you wish him well. But if he were well enough to call into a radio station, you think he would? All right, that's going to do it for us. Next hour, we're going to talk national parks as we celebrate the 250th anniversary of this great country. Our executive director is Alex Hinton. Our engineer tonight is Richard Good. I'm McGraw Millhaven, and this is America at Night on Westwood One.
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0: Staying active every day will go a long way towards helping you live a happy, healthy, and pain-free life. And there is perhaps no movement more fundamental than walking. It reinforces the alignment, stability, and coordinated muscle activation that supports how your body moves, whether you're doing strenuous exercise or simply going about your daily life. This is according to Dana Santis, a strength and conditioning specialist. Even though you walk every day, Dana does say you can make small adjustments to immediately improve your walking mechanics. So, keep your rib cage stacked over your pelvis. Avoid leaning over or arching your lower back. Allow your arms to swing naturally in coordination with your legs. Keep your gaze forward, your jaw relaxed, and then just breathe in through your nose and out through your mouth. I'm Dr. Sanjay Gupta, helping you live a better life.
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8: ABC News. I'm Dave Packer. A new escalation from Iran firing multiple ballistic missiles in an attempted surprise attack at U.S. forces in the Middle East. CENTCOM says all the missiles were successfully intercepted. At the National Cathedral in Washington, lawmakers, dignitaries attending the funeral of former Senator Lindsey Graham. President Trump giving remarks.
11: He was the first person to make you laugh and one of the last people that you've really ever wanted to fight. These were the traits that made him into one of the great figures in Senate history. Few like him.
12: Attending the funeral, Israeli Prime Minister Benjamin Netanyahu. He met with President Trump earlier.
13: We do not have a readout from the White House about what took place in that meeting with the Israeli Prime Minister, but there's a potential for some tensions because the two have had a bit of a tense relationship in recent weeks as it relates to the war with Iran and, of course, Israel's recent strikes in Lebanon, which have complicated the situation as the U.S. has tried to reach a deal with Iran.
12: ABC's Karen Travers. The National Weather Service says the tornado that blew through portions of Wisconsin has been upgraded to an EF3. Winnebago County Executive Gordon Hintz.
14: The depth of the tornado and its impact is incredible, devastating, and we're really still in the assessment phase of things. At the same time, we know that people are going without power, uncertainty about childcare, housing.
12: Jay Clayton, most recently the U.S. Attorney for Manhattan, confirmed to be National Intelligence Director. The Senate vote along party lines. Clayton replaces Acting Director Bill Pulte, a fierce ally of the president, who has terminated nearly 30% of the office in the 5 weeks he's held the job. You're listening to ABC News.
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12: The Federal Reserve will announce its next interest rate decision Wednesday. Inflation has topped the Fed's 2% target for more than 5 years. Seattle Police Chief Sean Barnes says that the 15-year-old arrested for the shootout over the weekend was armed with a ghost gun with an extended magazine.
17: A ghost gun is an untraceable weapon that lacks a serial number. They are typically homemade and they are illegal. This was the firearm that was recovered from the 15-year-old suspect who was in court yesterday for assault and weapons violations.
12: Barnes says investigators have also recovered two other weapons and 14 shell casings that had been fired by weapons of two different calibers. Wildfires are ravaging Spain and France, where hundreds of thousands have been evacuated from their homes.
19: The temperatures continue to rise, and firefighters are trying to get ahead of the flames. And this is happening in the well-known Bordeaux wine region, an area many Americans visit this time of year. But right now, it is the scene of a catastrophe that the president says is completely unprecedented. He said they haven't faced something like this since World War II. And the concern now is that as the temperatures rise, these fires will only get harder to stop.
12: ABC's Marcus Moore. For only the second time ever, the American Red Cross has declared a national blood crisis. Donations have now fallen to a four-year summer low, while hospital demand has increased. The Red Cross is urging all who are eligible and every blood type to make a donation. Dave Packer, ABC News.
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18: 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Gary McNamara and Eric Harley talk about everything from politics to social issues and news of the day. 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
21: All across America, we are Red Eye Radio. He is Eric Harley and I'm Gary McNamara. Well, this is a way to start the show here. And I didn't tell you that I wanted to bring this up first because I wanted to get your reaction to it.
22: All right. All right.
21: Democratic political strategist, the Serpent,
22: all right,
21: James Carville, on Sunday said David Hogg, former Democratic National Committee vice chair, should succeed current chair Ken Martin, calling the DNC dysfunctional.
22: Well, you know, when I saw that, and I have seen it, I saw it. In fact, yesterday during the show, it was late in the show, and I saw that headline. I think I saw it at The Hill.
21: Yeah, it's The Hill, yeah.
22: Yeah, so I thought to myself, well, wait a minute. He's been screaming that the party's going bat soup crazy, and he wants David Hogg to be the leader of the party. But wouldn't that be the next logical move? There was a Wall Street Journal story talking about, you know, how this new, the DSA, basically, they're a small group of radicals within the Democratic Party. And I thought, no, they're not. One of them is the mayor of New York City. The president of New York City. And this idea that the
21: party. The czar of New York City.
22: The czar. He's a dictator. But he's, look, you'd be closer to saying that than you would be if you said Trump is a dictator. I mean, you know, government owned grocery stores. But then again, Trump is welcoming government owned this and that, to a certain extent. So who knows? No, I don't believe Trump is a dictator yet. But here's the thing.
21: Well, during his third term, he was.
22: Yeah, during his, maybe the fourth term, but I'll give you some leeway. It could be the third. But no, I saw that, you know, the party basically has a decision to make. And I thought, well, I think of Glenn Close in what was that movie with Michael Douglas where she boils the rabbit? What was that called? Fatal Attraction. Thank you, Ron. I will not be ignored. That's the DSA sitting over in the corner. They broke into your house while you were gone and sitting there waiting on you, making you boiled rabbit stew, saying they're not going to be ignored. They're absolutely bat soup crazy. And one of the things that David Hogg was talking about before he got the boot was that the party had not focused on his demographic, his age group, the people between 18 and 30. And they had ignored them. Well, what's interesting is they got rid of him, but they started focusing on what? On younger candidates. You know, maybe David Hogg was before his time at the DNC, because it is this is a radical situation for, you know, the Wall Street Journal article that, no, they're in charge of the party. The loudest, most radical faction of the Democratic Party, the DSA right now, is definitely in charge, which has me wondering what the 2028 convention is going to look like.
21: As we said yesterday, or it was the day before, they are in charge. How do we know they're in charge? Because the leaders, and that would be Jeffries and Schumer,
0: over and over again keep saying it's all part of a big tent.
22: Right, they're including them.
0: So communism is part of the big tent.
22: They're not. You know, they're not setting them aside. They're not cutting them out.
0: Where you look at the Republican Party and most conservatives have sidelined, and they did it very quickly. When you think about it, they sidelined, Candace Owen,
22: mm-hmm.
0: Tucker Carlson.
22: Right.
0: They're not part of the mainstream anymore.
22: Right.
0: In fact, one of the things that's always talked about when you see that, you know, and I haven't heard much about it in the last couple of months, that J.D. Vance has to separate himself from Tucker Carlson.
22: You know, I've seen a lot over the past week or so about J.D. Vance and who he's aligned with and, you know, who thinks of him, you know, who thought of him. There was somebody they mentioned in an article that was, you know, I was close to him before and then now not so much. And I thought to myself, you know, what direction is it going in 28 for, you know, because Marco Rubio is right up there, but he has said, I don't know if he's going to hold to that, that he would not challenge J.D. Vance. And so, you know, you look at J.D. Vance and the question is, where does he stand? And it's kind of all over the place. You know, there has to be a concern within the party.
0: Well, I think, and again, I don't know. This is not my opinion. This is my observation of what's mm-hmm. going on with Republicans. You know, we've talked about Marco Rubio and yeah. the polling numbers and the fact that he's doing very, very good. I have no idea what kind of president he would be.
22: Well, I mean, if he's going to act like he did as a senator, then I'm, you know, I may not right. be fully on board. Right.
0: But when you look at the politics of it, the concern of the Republican Party and many members of the Republican Party is that J.D. Vance would be viewed as another term of Trump.
22: Right.
0: And they wish to move and go in a different direction, a right. significant portion of the Republican Party. It's like, fine, Trump did good, time to go in a different direction now. Still, the majority of the issues are the same, but we need to sell it in a different way.
22: But I
0: want to get back here, because I don't want to get too far off the original topic here.
22: Okay.
0: We'll get back to that. And but that's just the whole thing with the DNC. I just want to bring this up.
22: Mm-hmm.
0: Candidates can raise money. Tallarico can raise money. Why can't the DNC raise money? What is it? Is it because large corporations are looking at it and they're so unsure about the Democrats? Because normally corporations will give to both. They're hedging their bets.
22: Mm-hmm.
0: You know, you get some, we don't know who's going to win. And so we're going to give to both. Why can't the DNC? Because you hear about all this dysfunction, but precisely what is the problem? I can't think of the woman that was the bundler. You know, the fundraiser for Biden that ended up, remember, she left.
22: Right.
0: I don't know where she is right now. I haven't seen her, you know, do anything. But she just, you know, she gave up, you know, as a fundraiser. She said basically because the Democratic Party has gone crazy and they're just not, you know, they're just not in the mainstream anymore. And so she just, you know, she left. But what is the actual problem? Why can't one of the two major political parties as a party, not individual candidates, but as a party, is it because business and special interests even look at them and just say, we don't know where the hell they're going to go because of the DSA? Is that the, and if you put, and this is where, you know, this is Carville, let me use the quote. If David Hogg wants to take over, I ain't stopping you. Go ahead, man. I really don't care. And I don't think at the end of the day, well, they might be fine people. I know some of them are not particularly determined. And it's just like, what? Where are you going? Do you want him or do you not want him? If you don't care, why are you suggesting him? Carville's, you know, in his throne or whatever it is, his bed throne that he does all these different interviews in at times doesn't make any sense. The question I would ask him precisely is, why can't they raise money? What is any corporation out there that would normally give to the DNC? Why aren't they doing it right now? What is the problem? If you go to those people in those companies and those billionaires or whoever they are that can raise a ton of money, why can't they raise money for the DNC? what actually is the problem. And if you're saying, well, I want David Hogg in there, well, then aren't you saying, all right, the DSA takes over?
22: Well, that's the first thing I read into it when I saw it at the Hill.
0: Yeah.
22: I want this new young group of individuals to come in and take over. They need to be more radical. That's what David Hogg was calling for in his very limited time.
0: Right.
22: As second in command. And that's,
0: a week.
22: You know, the first sergeant or whatever you call it there at the DNC. That was what he was screaming about. In fact, that was really what got him the boot. Think about that.
0: And that's why I look at Carville and go, what the hell are you talking about? You're saying the DSA is killing them, and then you're saying David Hogg should be the head of the DNC. None of it makes sense. It's like you're calling them dysfunctional. Your opinions are dysfunctional.
22: I get the impression that Carville wakes up every day and sees something and is not in, and I mean, not the bubble of today, but the bubble of whatever post is in front of me right now. And then he jumps on it without thinking of anything. Forget about the bubble of today. He's in the bubble of right now. And then he sounds off on it. Get out of bed every once in a while. Maybe that much alcohol in your home isn't healthy.
0: He's not sick or anything, is he?
22: I hope not.
0: I haven't heard anything.
22: I haven't heard anything. But it seems like the guy posts from his bed a lot, and that's kind of creepy.
0: But I haven't seen anybody.
22: Even Epstein did that.
0: What I haven't seen is any coverage from any major media outlet, conservative or liberal. What is the precise? We know it's a story. The RNC, what, has like $175 million, and the DNC is in debt and trying to use anything that they have that they own as collateral to get loans to keep on going. Why? Why will not corporations and special interests give to the DNC? They can raise money for their specific candidates. What is the problem? Why can't they do it? Now, I'm okay with the DNC not being able to raise money. I'm just asking the question, what is changing? What in the landscape has changed over the last 2 years where the RNC is just getting money through the roof and the DNC might be holding an auction or you might see them, Pawn Stars or whatever it is.
22: Yeah. Well, or they have to get a big celebrity dinner, you know. Yeah. $20,000 a plate or whatever. Julia Roberts comes in, you know, and makes a big donation. They have to get the big donors, and they still have the big donors. George Soros is still very active. We know that.
0: Mm-hmm.
22: But the reason you can't get the grassroots and the reason you can't get the corporations on board, I believe, is very clear. Because of the direction of the party in those blue states, they know. They want that nationwide. The Democrats want to make sure that that kind of policy is going to be a national policy. That's the attempt.
0: You know, and I go and I check it. You know, I just put it into, you know, AI, and I know all this stuff, but just like, okay, what is there anything new? Because in AI, in Google AI, they do, you know, tell you what their references are. But it's like the DNC is struggling with fundraising due to donor fatigue from the 2024 election. And frustration with leadership about what? And then say over withheld post-election audits, high operational costs. Many donors and bundlers remain angry over how the money was spent during the 2024 presidential cycle, the withheld audits, low morale. Well, why would there be low morale? Carried over debts, expensive digital acquisition, dispersed spending. But you can make that case probably for any political party that they don't spend the money the way you wish them to spend the money. Why can't the DNC raise anything? Or do they look at it, do these bundlers look at it and go, we might as well give to a candidate because we know what the candidate will use the money for, which will be advertising.
22: Right. But it's, you know, then it gets back to the content of the message. You know, and I think this is something that's been... I don't think it's slowly boiling, but certainly been on the pot for even going back further than 2 years. Go back to 2019. December 3rd, 2019, Kamala Harris bails out because, first of all, she's just a weak candidate. Nobody knows what she believes because she can't form a coherent sentence. But she had no money coming into her campaign, and she, you know, the morale was at an all-time low. But I think if you apply that outside of her inability to actually form a sentence and give a good speech, tell me who in the party has given a good speech that has really motivated people outside of the Democratic Party, outside of the radical faction of the Democratic Party.
0: Plattner.
22: Right? Really, who was it? It was Obama. If you want to talk about reaching out to outside the party and this euphoria that came about and led to the election of and his win in 2008, that was it.
0: Oh, okay, you don't mean Obama now, you mean Obama then.
22: Yeah.
0: Okay.
22: Yeah. Who was the last Democrat to do that? There isn't anybody doing that anymore. We're going to punish. So you want the private sector, who's going to get the brunt of that punishment, to give you checks? You want the big CEOs, the big money makers in those industries to write you checks as individuals?
0: Or is it a combination of the fact of they believe the money was spent wrong, and they also see the direction and they look and go, you guys are being taken over.

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7: There are lots of things you can measure to get an idea of how healthy you are at any given moment. Temperature, heart rate, blood pressure, just to name a few. But how about how healthy you will be and how long you're likely to live? According to a new study out of the University at Buffalo, two simple strength tests are pretty accurate at predicting longevity in older women. One is hand grip strength, and the other is how quickly people can stand up from a seated position without using their arms. By the way, I remember interviewing former President Jimmy Carter when he was quite old and being really impressed how he just popped out of the chair without using his arms. Not a lot of older people can actually do that. But I think the message here is that maintaining strength as you age is going to help you perform everyday activities, but also help you avoid injury and stay independent. I'm Dr. Sanjay Gupta, helping you live a better life.
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3: Beer Run Eye Radio, he's Eric Cronin, I'm Gary McNamara. I was thinking of Lindy Lee, who left the Democratic Party in late 2024 and was a loyal fundraiser for them for years, and actually was started fundraising for Trump.
4: Yeah. It's interesting because a young lady by the name of Evan Barker, there was a piece in the New York Post the other day that I bookmarked. I was a ruthless fundraiser who helped progressives infiltrate the Democratic Party until it all became unbearable. And she said, in March of 22, I realized the weight of what progressives had become, and it was unbearable. This was my last straw. And she voted for Trump in 24. And this is somebody who said in high school, she actually campaigned for Obama. She was a community organizer for Hillary Clinton in 2015. She did all these things helping, again, progressives infiltrate the Democratic Party, but it had gone too far, and in 24, and she wrote a book based on that called Nothing Left. Her name is Evan Barker, but it's really interesting to see this, because if it is happening from within, it was bound to happen, because identity politics builds this. Everybody has their own rule book now, and you don't belong, you're an oppressor. Even Mamdani, to a certain extent, is becoming an oppressor.
3: Oh, The Hill says Carville is recovering from
2: WPRO.
5: Hi, this is Tara Granahan. Vlad at Roman Jewelers knows

0: ABC News, I'm Dave Packer. Iran firing multiple missiles in an attempted surprise attack at U.S. forces in the Middle East, all successfully intercepted, says CENTCOM. A judge in Georgia sentencing convicted 16-year-old high school shooter Colt Gray to life without parole for killing two students and two teachers. Japan's prime minister says the death toll has risen to 13 after a powerful 7.1 magnitude earthquake.
1: Extensive damage to infrastructure. We're talking bridges, shrines collapsing, roads completely buckling, fires breaking out in damaged buildings, and hundreds of thousands of residents were told to evacuate the affected area, with thousands of emergency rescue teams trying to now survey the damage and contain it.
0: Florida on Tuesday became the first state in nearly a decade to carry out two executions in a single day, putting to death an 80-year-old man, the second oldest inmate known to receive a lethal injection in modern U.S. history. This is
2: A Better Life with Dr. Sanjay Gupta.
3: There are lots of things you can measure to get an idea of how healthy you are at any given moment. Temperature, heart rate, blood pressure, just to name a few. But how about how healthy you will be and how long you're likely to live? According to a new study out of the University at Buffalo, two simple strength tests are pretty accurate at predicting longevity in older women. One is hand grip strength, and the other is how quickly people can stand up from a seated position without using their arms. By the way, I remember interviewing former President Jimmy Carter when he was quite old and being really impressed how he just popped out of the chair without using his arms. Not a lot of older people can actually do that. But I think the message here is that maintaining strength as you age is going to help you perform everyday activities, but also help you avoid injury and stay independent. I'm Dr. Sanjay Gupta, helping you live a better life.
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1: And I'm Gary McNamara along with Eric Hurley. Fauci to testify later on today. We'll get to that in just 1 minute.
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1: You know, we've gone over the things that Fauci said and what the truth ended up being numerous times here, even in the past week and a half, knowing that Fauci was going to testify. Just wanted to talk a little bit about the response I saw on social media yesterday. There really was no response to what he said versus what the truth was from the left. What I saw yesterday was, Fauci's a great guy. He's really a great guy. I saw someone said, well, I don't believe he's evil. He's extremely vain. And yes, he did mislead and get a bunch of things wrong. Well, I forgot what was in the mainstream media say, well, yeah, it shows the contradictions, but there's no smoking gun. And I went, it's sort of like we've been asking the question, you know, what's transphobic mean? What does a smoking gun mean here? He can't be charged with anything except lying before Congress. Where what I want from this is a document in history of what we were told by officials like Fauci, and what the reality actually was, and why they were attempting to hide the truth. And there's no doubt in my mind at all, based on the evidence. I don't base it on the fact that Fauci once liked Trump, adored Trump, and then disliked Trump, and then liked Biden. I don't make my judgment that, oh, he's such a grandfatherly-like figure. None of that at all taints our impressions at all. It's simply what he said and what he did based on what we now know is fact, or what he did to hide any type of any other opinion. For example, as he did when it came to where COVID came from, where what he was saying in the diaries was not what he was saying in public. And he needs to be held accountable, or not accountable. We need to get, because he's not going to be held accountable for it. You need to get him on record we won't be reading books by 2036, everything stops, as Elon Musk has said, money doesn't matter anymore or whatever. Mm. By the way, we'll have to talk about that one.
2: Mm-hmm.
1: But that's really all I saw. Nobody will actually address on the left what Fauci said privately based on what he said publicly. Now, the only other thing I saw, and they were jumping on it, was that, well, it was his diary and the guy has no business going in a diary. From what we know, everything that he wrote was on government servers. If you write it on government servers, it's not private. And it was so funny because there was a debate, Eric, yesterday going on. They weren't a diary. They were on government government servers so you can have them. Yes, but they were still a diary and they were still his private thoughts. It's like, oh my God.
2: Yeah.
1: This is, you know, the de-evolution. Devo should have done a song on de-evolution of the internet, about social media.
2: Yeah.
1: Because it was just hysterical. And then that became the sidebar. It's like, well, can a diary be done? Well, of course a diary can be. You can call it whatever you want. He wrote stuff about what he believed, and it was different than what he was saying publicly. Whatever the hell you want to call it.
2: Well, nobody's making the claim that it was illegal to obtain this information. Nobody from the beginning, in fact, tried to.
1: No.
2: In fact, the liberal activist media ignored it.
1: Yes.
2: And so now you look at it and say, is anybody debating whether he wrote this or not?
1: No.
2: They're not.
1: That's all that matters.
2: And right. So let's now get to the truth. The American people deserve the truth on this. And, you know, this is the same group. They built this adoration for him when he was telling them, too, to mask up. When he was telling, basically, because he brags about getting the school shut down.
1: Yeah.
2: And he lied about that.
1: Right. Yeah, he did on that. Absolutely.
2: But then in his diary, dear diary, how did he start those notes? Dear me, you are so wonderful. Everyone loves you. The Newsweek piece was so terrific.
1: Oh, God, I saw that. Yeah.
2: This is the kind of ego that comes with the kind of attention and power that you get in a situation like that. And for someone in that position, it's rare. Let's hope it's rare. Let's hope that we don't get to a pandemic with something else more dangerous, which is the whole point,
1: right,
2: of getting to the truth. How did this happen?
1: I did see, because I went through so many comments, I did see, I don't know if I saved it or not, I'll see if I did, but I don't have that window up here at the moment, where somebody was saying, don't you understand what was going on? There was pure panic. There was pure panic. There was well, right. And when there's pure panic, the truth should come out. You just don't say there was true panic, so whatever anybody says goes, because you'd never say that about a Republican.
2: Right.
1: If it was a Republican candidate or whatever. The more the crazy panic happens, the more important it is to know what the truth is. For example, putting seniors close together during COVID in nursing homes, and putting people that had COVID in there.
2: And we had already learned a lesson from that and how dangerous it was, yet Governor Cuomo at the time believed it wasn't that dangerous.
1: And so the more the panic that is not the because there was so much panic, it justifies anything that he did. It doesn't.
2: No.
1: It's just the opposite.
2: No, no.
1: The whole role of scientists is not to panic.
2: Right. It's to get down to exactly how this happened. And, you know, this was the real tell in the back and forth between Fauci and Rand Paul was the fact that he was so evasive in his answers. Keep in mind, he's not in an elected position, right? He's not running for office yet. He's not there to do anything except talk about the science behind what happened.
1: Mm-hmm.
2: His expertise, his purview. And the only thing he did is run around in circles.
1: What would have been early on the right thing that you could say would be fair for Fauci to say, you know, because we know they held the meeting and it was basically 10 to 2 that the people in that meeting with Fauci, 10 to 2, believed that this thing could have been made, you know, could have been made by man.
2: Right.
1: This was done. And it was 10 to 2.
2: Right.
1: He didn't come out and say it was 10 to 2. He should have said, we have a meeting where the majority believe this and a minority believe that. And we're still searching it.
2: That's a solid answer.
1: Right,
2: and by the way, would be the truth.
1: Right.
2: And you don't have to commit one way or the other.
1: Right. Why couldn't he? Why couldn't? And we're still doing research on it.
2: Right.
1: And I haven't made up my mind on it yet. But you don't sit there and say, especially when we know. Think about this. Oh, my gosh. I mean, they knew it. But in January, it was January he was saying that it didn't come from the market.
2: Yeah.
1: We were hardly talking about COVID in January.
2: No, in fact, it really didn't heat up until the end of February and into March.
1: Right. And then by April, May, where they're still talking about it came from the market.
2: Right.
1: And that, by the way, that helped drive the panic that nature created this. It means it could be anywhere, anywhere, anywhere, anywhere. If nature created it there, why can't it create it, you know, in the United States and 1,000 other places? People were talking, well, no, if we would have said, no, we believe it was man-made and probably came from Wuhan. That's the majority consensus at this particular moment.
2: Yeah.
1: And then you saw the whole thing about the CIA when he talked about that was publicized a lot yesterday,
2: mm-hmm.
1: that the CIA had said, no, we believe that, you know, China is involved in this.
2: Right.
1: And then why? Because remember, when the president was calling it the China virus, remember how calling it the China virus was racist?
2: Oh,
1: remember
2: that?
1: Yeah. And you talked about it yesterday. Was it Pelosi going to Chinatown?
2: Going to Chinatown.
1: We won't deal with this racism.
2: Right.
1: You're bringing racism into anything, and this is simply a disease, and the goal is to figure out where it came from. And so you tell the truth. If you would have told the truth and said, no, we believe it came from this particular source, and probably the consensus from the scientists so far, early, the majority believe, not that there isn't a minority that doesn't believe otherwise, but the majority believe this, people would say, okay, we know where ground zero is. We know it's not going to just appear in Louisiana.
2: Well, you know, and for the left, it didn't break until Jon Stewart went on his buddy's TV show, Stephen Colbert.
1: When was that, 2022? Or what?
2: It was late in the game. It was late in the game. And you could not talk about it on social media. If you tried to say anything about it, then you were going to be throttled. You were going to be shut down. Your account was going to be suspended. And he goes on, of all shows, the Colbert Show, and does his rant.
1: June 14th, 2021.
2: Yeah. So we're talking well over a year into this whole thing.
1: Yeah.
2: And you couldn't talk about it. You could not post anything. And the left and Stewart making the point in a funny way, but it was funny because it was true. It was observational humor that had every bit of truth behind it. And after that, the liberals just kind of broke away. They were just like, oh, well, maybe we can talk about it. Maybe we can at least have a discussion about it. It started to break open. On the right, we were looking at it for what it was. There were things we didn't know in the first month, in the first 2 months, in the first 3 months. But we started to see the pattern.
1: Mm-hmm.
2: And quite frankly, we assess our own risks every single day. And we know with a virus that acts a lot like the flu, you protect the elderly. And you often protect children. And anybody with any underlying disease. And those were the basics. We knew that, but they wanted more control, and they were getting.
1: Well, that was initially on. Then we found out later you didn't have to protect the children.
2: Exactly. Right. That was the exception to that.
1: Right.
2: That with that virus, children actually, in any age group, were actually the safest.
1: Right. We are Red Eye Radio.
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1: We are on our radio. He's Eric Carlin. I'm Gary McNamara. I saw a number of people on X say, well, I believe Fauci is going to take the fifth. It's like, well, why? He doesn't need to take the fifth.
2: Yeah, right.
1: The only thing that they can, Comer said it yesterday, as we know, he was pardoned. He was pardoned for anything he might have done.
2: Right.
1: So if he comes out and says, no, I stole money. I stole COVID money. I'm not accusing him of doing that. Hypothetically, couldn't do anything. The only thing he can be charged for is lying before Congress now. That's it.
2: Yeah.
1: So yeah. Why would you take the fifth?
2: Right.
1: You would only take the fifth because you don't want to go down in history as somebody who said one thing in leading the COVID fight, you know, or believing one thing or not reporting the truth to the American people.
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26: From ABC News, I'm Dave Packer. Both Ukraine's President Volodymyr Zelensky and Israel's Prime Minister Benjamin Netanyahu were in Washington for funeral services for the late Senator Lindsey Graham. And while there, they were welcomed to the White House for one-on-ones with President Trump. Later, with Zelensky overlooking the floor, the Senate overwhelmingly advancing a Russian and Iran sanctions bill named in honor of Graham.
27: It's very important. Sanctions pressure on Russia is very important.
0: and really gives, it's not only about money, how Russia, how to stop to finance this war, but it's also a big signal to Europe, big signal to Ukraine, big support of our people.
3: Netanyahu describing the Oval Office sit-down as a conversation of full partnership. A judge in Georgia sentencing convicted 16-year-old high school shooter Colt Gray to life in prison without parole for killing two students and two teachers. Barrow County District Attorney Brad Smith says Gray's involvement in an online hate group that idolized school shooters was a red flag his parents should have noted.
4: I want everyone to realize this is not harmless. The things they're doing online are not harmless, and we need to pay attention to when these kids start doodling these things on their notebooks and put them on their backpacks.
3: More than 350,000 Haitian migrants living in the United States have lost their temporary protective status. Many of those live and work in Springfield, Ohio. Pastor Vilas Dorsonville, a executive director of the Haitian Sports Center, is a TPS holder himself.
5: We saw what was happening in Minneapolis, and we were expecting something like this to happen in Springfield. This is why today are laying low now, because they don't know what can happen any time now.
3: Pastor Dorsonville says deportations back to Haiti are almost impossible as planes can't land safely due to being shot at as the country is in the control of warlords. You're listening to ABC News.
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3: The Minnesota Vikings have suspended defensive backs coach Gerald Alexander for 3 weeks without pay following a drunken driving charge in April. Court records show Alexander pled guilty July 16th to a gross misdemeanor charge. Owning it without commitment.
8: iPhones, iPads, Mac computers, and Apple Watches will soon be available to lease under the new Apple Upgrade Program. The tech giant says lease terms will run between 12 and 36 months with no fees or interest payments. The program will be operated by Klarna. At the end of the term, customers can buy their device at the list price, upgrade to a newer model, or walk away.
3: ABC's Mike Dubusky. Some California residents are worried about neighbors that have moved into a construction site.
27: Neighbors in West Hollywood are frustrated over a pack of coyotes now calling an unfinished condo site home. Resident Patty Fallon says after squatters were forced out, coyotes moved in.
28: They've been here for about 3-4 months. They hang out on a balcony. I'm a little jealous. They have a balcony. They have rent control, you know. And they howl every night from 10 to 11.
27: Other neighbors say they're also concerned about the safety of pets and children. The city says it's aware of the coyotes and its policy is to prioritize a non-lethal management technique. Michelle Franzen, ABC News.
3: India's capital of New Delhi has adopted a new policy to make most new vehicles electric. The goal to improve air quality in one of the world's most polluted cities. Dave Packer, ABC News.
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12: I don't know about you, but my social media feeds are flooded with lotions and potions and gadgets, all promising to unlock different components of longevity. 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There are four of them. Number one, nutrition. The Mediterranean diet really is the gold standard. Number two, exercise. You should be getting 150 minutes of moderate intensity exercise or 75 minutes of vigorous intensity exercise every week, plus strength training and stretching. Number three, sleep. Sleep is when your body and your brain repair themselves. You should be getting 7 to 9 hours a night. And finally, number four, often gets forgotten, socialization. It's not a bonus. It's a necessity for a healthy life, finding a sense of community, purpose, and belonging. I'm Dr. Sanjay Gupta, helping you live a better life.
1: 1-800-222-1222.
19: Now, it's Red Eye Radio. Gary McNamara and Eric Harley talk about everything from politics to social issues and news of the day. Whether you're up late or you're just starting your day, welcome to the show from the Relief Factor Studios. 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
2: All across America, we are Red Eye Radio. He is Eric Harley and I'm Gary McNamara. We've had a lot of talk since the DSA has come around about socialism and communism and free markets and capitalism and all that neat stuff. It's a great opportunity to talk about it. I was just looking at Jonathan Turley from yesterday on X. It appears that the majority of Spaniards are not feeling that warmth of collectivism. A new poll shows 6 out of 10 Spaniards hold negative opinions of the socialist prime minister's government. This is why socialists often have to wait for memories to pass to get young people, as in New York, to embrace their ideology. It is a cyclical boom and bust pattern where socialists wait for new generations to buy into the same failed policies of prior generations.
9: I've been saying that for years. It's cyclical.
2: Yeah.
9: You wait for a new generation that knows nothing about it.
2: Yep.
9: You know, and that's exactly what happens. You know, it's interesting because I don't know to what extent young people are willfully ignorant and on what topics. But clearly anyone supporting the DSA is willfully ignorant or for some demented reason believes socialism and communism can work. Maybe they're buying into that whole thing that we heard a few times. Oh, but this is America. We can do it right. We'll do it differently. Doesn't work that way. And it never has. And it's interesting. I was watching the opening remarks. It was actually from C-SPAN. Margot Cleveland reposted it on X, and I forget the account that posted it, but it was Justice Scalia from years ago talking about what sets us apart. And it's not just the Bill of Rights. Our Constitution, the separation of powers, and he did, it's a very interesting speech. In fact, I'll repost it. It's a very interesting speech that he gave, and he was absolutely right. And the thing is they believe these individuals are either clueless or they want to be part of the power grab. Because if you're clueless and you think you're going to get something out of it, and there were plenty of those during the Obama years, they thought things were going to change. They were going to, you know, he's going to pay for my house. He's going to pay for my car. He's going to, you know, do all of this. There were people the day that the Affordable Care Act was signed into law. There were people calling doctor's offices saying, I want an appointment because Obamacare. So there are plenty of people out there that are willfully ignorant. And we say willfully ignorant. You've got to go out of your way to not know the facts these days because everyone has a smartphone. You can't make an excuse in 2026.
2: I think one of the best things that has come up, though, is Mamdani's grocery store.
9: Yeah.
2: Because, you know, you and I always, we look not what's being said necessarily inside the Beltway, even though
1: what you can get on social media at times is still within the beltway, but it's, you know, it, maybe it is more people that agree what's inside the beltway, but are actually outside the beltway, but mm-hmm. they pay attention to it. Mm-hmm. But, you know, we know you can tell by social media if the liberals believe they have a point.
10: Yeah.
1: They right. will come out and defend it. You know, you and I were talking about the whole Fauci thing, and it was like, okay, what are they going to come out? What are they... And the first thing I saw yesterday was a bunch of posts saying, these are his private diaries. I'm like, okay, that's the first shot. It's false because they were done on government servers, and that's going to be the answer to it. That was the answer that was gotten. But, you know, that was, okay, let's throw this, let's throw whatever we can, you know, at the wall and then just, you know, see where it goes. But, you know, of course, it was a bunch of malarkey. Yeah. And with the grocery stores, do you see any liberal? I've not seen a liberal say this is a great idea. Because any liberal knows they understand the bureaucracy that is created. You know, we talked about the amount of money, we've gone through what it costs to build and start up a grocery store in the private sector compared to how Mondomini is doing it. We've talked about how socialists and communists have to lie. You're going to have cheap groceries, 30% off on these particular items. We've already told you what's going to happen. And the fact is, they aren't, because they have a superior business model, being able to lower prices 30%. They're simply having somebody else pay for it.
10: Mm-hmm.
1: And so the entire thing is a lie. And as we said, liberals can't argue with the point, the old Milton Friedman point, that if you're going to have welfare, get rid of the bureaucracy. Don't have 27 departments handing out money. You create an unnecessary bureaucracy. Simply say, bring last year's earnings,
10: mm-hmm.
1: show us your ID, and we'll give you $100 a week.
10: Yeah.
1: Go to the grocery store and get what you want.
9: If they really, if their really, goal was to help people.
1: Right. If they really cared, that's what they would do. They would not set up a they would not set up a bureaucracy where so much of the money is wasted and not going to the people that they claim to help. Because there's only going to be a very small portion of what's in the grocery store that will be 30% off or 30% lower, which somebody else is actually paying for. It's not really 30% lower. Why are you creating a grocery store where the majority of things will be market price, yet you have a huge bureaucracy running it?
9: Yeah.
1: Why?
9: Yeah, it's, you know, this is again, a demonstration of, well, it's an attempt at a demonstration to show that the government can own things and make it right.
1: Let me change this. You would have to, because you know what's going to happen if you just give out the money. It's not going to be paid for groceries. You would have to, with the local groceries in whatever area you wish to develop, you know, more access to people being able to get groceries, you would give a voucher to them that could only be used at that particular store.
9: Food stamps. That's what I said yesterday. Right. Yeah, you just give them right. food stamps.
1: Right. Food stamps
9: city-administered food stamps is the way to go.
1: Right.
9: If you actually really want to help people.
1: Right. If you truly cared about the people that you claim that you care about, you would make it so they could just go to a regular grocery store with the money that they have. You would not set up something where so much is wasted in a bureaucracy. That is the proof that Mondani actually doesn't care about you.
9: Right.
1: Argue that point, liberals. You can't.
9: Nope.
1: Did you see that? The small business people, I just love this one. Oh, my God. The immigrant community has filed suit against Mondani creating unfair competition. And it's the immigrant community, the bodegas, whatever. The immigrant. So Mandani is working against the immigrant community also.
9: Well, you know what's funny is that I always pictured the government-owned grocery stores, the Mamdani's, come shop at Mamdani's store. I pictured it basically as a bodega because it was going to be limited in its offerings. And it was going to be, you know, smaller than your massive stores. These aren't going to be giant stores. The last thing you want, by the way, is the media walking through. Because remember that 30% discount is limited.
1: Yeah.
9: So all that stuff is going to be gone, which means you're not going to have the same supply chain run. There are going to be, just like in the Soviet Union, major empty spots on shelves. And the media is going to be walking through with cameras. And if the media is not doing it, YouTubers will be doing it.
1: Oh, yeah. Yeah.
9: Don't get Michael Rappaport started. He'll be the first one in with a camera. And that's what you're going to see. You're going to see how sad it really is and how horrible the idea is. But I want to go back to what you said a minute ago. Who out there on the left is promoting this as a great idea?
1: Yeah.
9: Aside from Mamdani. In fact, Mamdani is in, he's against the ropes. He's in defensive posture. He's having to answer specific questions. This goes back to that group of individuals, and it was a significant group that said they, before the election, they were going to vote for Mamdani, but they also believed his ideas wouldn't work. I can't explain. They just liked the guy. And it was just going to be based on that. I don't know. I can't tell you. But this is what happens. What should you see? What do you normally see? Even the Green New Deal had more Democrats on board trying to push it.
1: Oh, right? Yeah. Oh, yeah.
9: And it's a horrible, I mean, it would be a massive, massive step toward communism.
1: Right.
9: And you had Democrats out there pushing it and pushing it and pushing it. In this case, Mamdani seems to be the only one, or anybody in his administration. And where is the hype? Because wouldn't you, even if you're not in New York, let's not even include AOC. If you're a Democrat outside of New York, wouldn't you want to demonstrate that this could work? This is going to work. This is a great idea. This is why it's going to work. And eventually we could do this nationwide. Wouldn't that be the hype?
1: Yeah. Yeah. I haven't seen even the DSA jump behind. You would think that they would jump behind.
9: That's a great point.
1: You know, they would jump behind nationalized grocery stores.
9: Right.
1: Now, they talk about, you know, all large corporations should be government owned. So maybe they've just thrown that in.
9: It's a given, you know, that it would be grocery stores. Yeah. Okay.
1: Right. Just a given.
9: Yeah.
1: It's like, well, no, we don't need to talk about it because it's going to be a given. And
9: yeah. The People's Republic of Kroger. I like Kroger the way it is. Leave it alone. It's, you know, it's the, it, but this is, that's it. That's, they, this would be, and by the way, we asked yesterday because something came up, but there was a line about the workers. And we were wondering if that means they would be prevented from forming a union.
1: From preventing, yeah, because we had seen that what was the wording that was used?
9: I forget.
1: Because you and I saw the wording.
9: I forget what it was.
1: And I asked the question, does that mean they can't strike?
9: Right.
1: Are you taking away their ability to strike?
9: Right.
1: Is that what you're doing
9: there? They get a government city union, you know, but they don't get the, and are those, now it says, you know, there's going to be private sector involvement here, but there also has to be on the ground in those stores. There would have to be some government, some city workers, right? I mean,
1: their private contractors are going to run the stores, they say.
9: Well, that's what they say. But right. at some level, where does that, where is that divide?
1: Right.
9: Where does exactly. the city start a stop right. and the private sector or the contractor? You know, it's all in, you know, it's all one and the same because they have to play by the city's rules, whoever the contractor is.
1: The biggest kick I got out of it, it hasn't happened yet, but I was anticipating it, was when I saw the immigrant business owners sue Mamdani,
9: yeah.
1: citing unfair competition. And I want to see the defense of the city. Well, these immigrants are ripping us off.
9: Yeah, exactly.
1: I want to see that coming from the
9: you know, I mean,
1: it's not the immigrants. The Jews are controlling the immigrants who own the bodegas.
9: Oh, well, it will be, if the left is spouting it, you know there's going to be anti-Semitism in there.
1: It's like I was trying to figure out how do you get anti-Semitism into the argument.
9: That'll be it. I'm sure someone's going to mention it. What?
1: The Jews own the commercial property that the immigrants buy, and so if we, again, do price controls on even commercial real estate.
9: Right.
1: I'm sorry. Yeah.
9: Well, you know, and that's their conundrum, is that they're not going to be able to promote it. You can't. How do you even advertise it? What's it going to be on the mayor's website, on the city website? I mean, you know, it's going to be all over the news. They're going to get a lot of free advertising. When the first store finally opens, I don't even know when that's going to be. They pushed it back. And the costs are skyrocketing as compared to what they said initially going to be.
1: It'll be mob day one.
9: Oh, yeah. No, I think out of curiosity.
1: Oh, yeah.
9: If I lived there, I would go out of curiosity.
1: So would I, yeah.
9: I'd be like Michael Rappaport with my camera going, but I definitely want to check it out.
1: And I think you asked one of the best questions yesterday. Will shoplifting be encouraged because they're only trying to get food?
9: Well, that's
1: at the government grocery store.
9: Right. If they're stealing food,

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8: I don't know about you, but my social media feeds are flooded with lotions and potions and gadgets, all promising to unlock different components of longevity. But if you log off, take a step back from all the hype, you'll find that the actual keys to a longer, healthier life are hiding in plain sight. There are four of them. Number one, nutrition. The Mediterranean diet really is the gold standard. Number two, exercise. You should be getting 150 minutes of moderate intensity exercise or 75 minutes of vigorous intensity exercise every week, plus strength training and stretching. Number three, sleep. Sleep is when your body and your brain repair themselves. You should be getting 7 to 9 hours a night. And finally, number four, often gets forgotten, socialization. It's not a bonus. It's a necessity for a healthy life, finding a sense of community, purpose, and belonging. I'm Dr. Sanjay Gupta, helping you live a better life.
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0: Beer Runner Radio. He's Eric Harley, and I'm Gary McNamara. So we started this out talking about Jonathan Turley, talking about Spain and how 6 and 10 now don't like the socialist prime minister, where socialism is going in Spain. And he made the point. He goes, look, they just wait out generations.
1: Yeah.
0: It's cyclical, as we've talked about before,
1: right,
0: and it comes back again. But if you look at history, if you look at the history of economic societies, you know, it's the one that works the most is the one that's voluntary.
1: Sure.
0: Yeah. And that's free markets.
1: Yep.
0: When you start coercing people, you start perverting the marketplace.
1: Yep.
0: And when government starts wanting to control the means of production and own corporations, that's when the people that claim they hate monopolies love the ultimate monopoly that's using other people's money.
1: Right.
0: It's amazing.
1: Yeah.
2: WPRO.
3: 1-800-222-1222.

0: News. I'm Dave Packer. Both Ukraine's President Volodymyr Zelensky and Israel's Prime Minister Benjamin Netanyahu were in Washington for funeral services for the late Senator Lindsey Graham. And while there, they were welcomed to the White House for one-on-ones with President Trump. Zelensky talked about Ukraine making its own Patriot air defense systems. Later, the Senate overwhelmingly advancing a Russian and Iran sanctions bill named in honor of Graham. Zelensky.
1: First of all, we are very thankful to the senators, and we are very thankful for this discussion. The discussion was with details how to help Ukraine, and we are thankful that this bill.
0: A judge in Georgia sentencing convicted 16-year-old high school shooter Colt Gray to life in prison without parole for killing two students and two teachers. Japan's public broadcaster NHK reporting at least two people have been confirmed dead at a shopping mall that partially collapsed following today's massive earthquake.
2: A better life with Dr. Sanjay Gupta.
3: There are lots of things you can measure to get an idea of how healthy you are at any given moment. Temperature, heart rate, blood pressure, just to name a few. But how about how healthy you will be and how long you're likely to live? According to a new study out of the University at Buffalo, two simple strength tests are pretty accurate at predicting longevity in older women. One is hand grip strength, and the other is how quickly people can stand up from a seated position without using their arms. By the way, I remember interviewing former President Jimmy Carter when he was quite old and being really impressed how he just popped out of the chair without using his arms. Not a lot of older people can actually do that. But I think the message here is that maintaining strength as you age is going to help you perform everyday activities, but also help you avoid injury and stay independent. I'm Dr. Sanjay Gupta, helping you live a better life.
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13: All right, so I was just going through, again, social media yesterday, and it's like, oh, Fetterman's appearing a lot. Let's hear what John has to say.
12: All right.
13: Remember how liberal people thought he was going to be.
12: Yeah.
13: Remember
12: yeah.
13: that?
12: Oh, yeah, sure.
13: And now his popularity with Republicans is, probably 40, 50 points higher than Democrats.
12: Oh, yeah, I'd say probably. Yeah.
13: But here's Fetterman on CNBC. Here we go.
14: I agree. That's my point. It's like I said that on my own socials. I'm like, this is not a big tent kind of like, well, you know, abolish prisons, abolish the border, abolish the presidency, abolish the Pentagon. I mean, these are crazy people. And now they are electing people across our country, you know, Colorado, even in my own state, definitely in New York City right now. And some of those people like Mandami are doing dangerous things. Could you imagine if I just announced that you know, I'm going to arrest so-and-so in Pennsylvania, or you're not welcome here in my state? You know, he's a clown, and now he's putting the list of people that owns homes in New York. You know, don't put people on lists. They haven't done anything wrong. And they're behaving in truly bizarre ways. And that seems like what the DSA wants more and more. And now, why aren't more Democrats? Isn't it? It's incumbent on us, Republican and Democrat side, to police your own ranks.
13: Let's get more from Fetterman here. Here we go.
14: This is not a big tent kind of like, well, you know, abolish prisons, abolish the border, abolish the presidency, abolish the Pentagon. I mean, these are crazy people.
13: Okay, it's the same one. The intro was, it said it was different. But let's go to, this is, again, another Democrat. This is Melissa DeRosa, remember, who worked for Cuomo.
12: Yeah. Yeah.
13: All right. Remember, right. She's a Democrat. Here we go. All right.
15: I don't know who in the DSA brain trust is sitting around saying it's a good idea to unleash the cast of One Flew Over the Cuckoo's Nest within 100 days of the midterms, because right now the best thing that the Republican Party has going for them is the DSA media tour.
12: I mean, seriously, it's the only lively part of the party, right? It's and I say lively because it's getting all the attention. They are doing every media, any and every media. They're doing the more right-leaning media. The DSA is out there.
13: I saw this article, Abigail Anthony, National Review. They have no idea what we think. The online discord about ideological bias in academia proves that leftists do not know what conservative beliefs are. In the past week, there has been some popular threads and insightful discussions on social media about the presence of conservatives and conservatism, or more accurately, the lack thereof, in universities. Below, I paraphrase responses contributed by individuals defending the state of academia in no particular order. All right, and this is what she's doing to make her point. Conservatives oppose education itself. This is what the left's saying. Mm. Conservatives oppose education itself, independent of what is being taught at educational institutions or how they lean politically, and therefore do not train enough qualified people to work at universities. Universities are for literate people. Therefore, conservatives are excluded. Universities do not directly discriminate against conservatives on the basis of ideology. They simply maintain rigorous intellectual and scholarly standards that conservatives fail to meet. Conservatives necessarily hold conservative beliefs, none of which are intellectually defensible positions, and therefore conservatives are unfit for academia. 5, conservatives support Trump, so they must be stupid and therefore do not belong in universities. Intelligent people lean to the left, and because academia is for intelligent people, academia leans to the left. Academia leans to the left because reality and truth lean to the left. Universities do have viewpoint diversity by virtue of having different disciplines and specialized schools. Therefore, the complaints about a lack of viewpoint diversity is unfounded. Right.
12: Yeah.
13: Conservatives are almost always bad writers and therefore do not meet scholarly standards.
12: Okay.
13: Conservatives are anti-intellectual and do not believe in the underlying methodologies necessary for producing legitimate scholarship. An example of conservatives rejecting methodology is apparent in their belief that there are two biological sexes. So you are not an intelligent person. You are anti-intellectual if you believe in the science of biology.
12: Mm-hmm.
13: By the way, that's the only thing that they bring up, which, of course, is the worst thing that they could possibly bring up.
12: Yeah.
13: Because the anti-intellectuals are the ones that are defying science.
12: Right.
13: But what's really interesting is I disagree with the premise of the article in National Review. They have no idea what we think. Yes, they do. That's why they won't debate. That's why they won't actually say, you know, for example, the conservatives are right. Socialism isn't going to work in grocery stores. They don't argue that point.
12: Right.
13: They're not arguing the points. You know, they're trying, as we know, since they brought up the radical transgender movement, that if you believe that there are two biological sexes, that you're anti-intellectual. How? They won't argue the point. We know that. We know how, you know, how it goes in the radical transgender movement. You shut down the conversation. You need to shut up. You're transphobic. It's name-calling. They don't want to discuss the issues. It's just the opposite. I disagree with Abigail. I think they know exactly where Republicans stand. They don't believe they can debate them, which is why they demonize them.
12: Well, and you demonize in order to avoid the debate.
13: Exactly.
12: You call them bigots. Yeah. You call them, you know, whatever. And that's been their approach. You look at the DSA. They're not really even debating anything. It's not even a real debate. Well, you're pushing socialism. You're pushing no national defense. Yep, we sure are. You're pushing no police. Yep, we sure are. It's not a real debate. They're just, it's like they think they've won and the debate is over, that they've moved past the debate.
13: Well, when you think about it, you know, I'm going to try this now. When I travel again, if I have time, I've got to stop by the hotel that I stay in. I got to stop by the bar again and see if I can find more liberals. I've done that since about 4 months ago when I met that couple, 4 or 5 months ago. Remember that couple I was telling you about?
12: Mm-hmm.
13: Completely clueless, had no idea what was going on. No idea. Yet we're standing strong in their positions. And I said, well, yeah, but this is the way that it is. I can show you, you know, where it is. I can show you where you can find it from sources that you, I don't believe anything in the media. Then how did you come to your opinion? I got a blank stare back. If you don't believe, what do you believe then?
12: Where did you learn what you believe?
13: They couldn't tell me. And I would love just to bring up everything that we've, you know, been bringing up about, you know, socialism and everything else, and see whether they actually, you know, what they actually know about socialism.
12: Yeah.
13: Because you make a great point. They're not debating. You know, for example, what I'd like to ask them is this. What's taking over the Democratic Party is the Democratic Socialist of America. The leadership says they're all part of the Big Tent.
12: Yeah.
13: Right?
12: Right.
13: So, can you run it, when you think, talk to the average normal person, we want to get rid of the police, defund the police, open borders.
12: No national defense.
13: And no national defense.
16: No Senate.
13: No. Yeah, but before you even get there, because they have no concept of the separation of powers. I don't want to, Eric, I don't want to make this too complicated.
17: You don't want to confuse them?
13: I don't want to make it too complicated.
17: Yeah, that's a good point.
13: I want to get to the basic instinct of government is there to protect you.
17: Yeah.
13: But defund the police, defund Border Patrol and ICE, because now that's the DSA is saying that. They said that last week, the co-chair.
17: Right.
13: No, we don't want it. We don't want anybody on the borders.
17: Right.
13: Nobody, no police, nobody on the borders, no military, nothing. We just exist as a geographical area.
17: Right.
13: Who's for that one? Who on the Democrat side is for that? And why are you saying that that should be part of our big tent? Now, we can get into the next part with the no Senate and no Senate, no president, no Supreme Court, because people go, well, there's going to be one. No, there will not be one as we know it. It will not be a president of the United States. It will be someone chosen by the legislature, which would just be the House, and the Supreme Court would be under the whims of the House. You would have, you know, when you start thinking of one-party control, what comes to your mind?
17: Mm.
13: I don't know, the Politburo or...
17: Mm.
13: Yeah, the Soviet Union.
17: Yeah,
13: but I mean, the argument it's interesting because all the people from the DSA are young and stupid.
17: Yeah,
13: they have no idea of history at all,
17: no.
13: And that's why they go in there with this arrogant confidence. Like, what do you mean? Well, you know, well, prisons. No, we're gonna have to evolve out of them because once you get rid of poverty, there's not gonna be any criminals anymore.
17: Right.
13: Out of your freaking mind? Have you paid attention to history at all?
17: Yeah, because no one would murder out of just anger.
13: Right.
17: Or some type of psychosis.
13: Hey, Eric, what you don't know realizes everybody wants to work hard and earn a legitimate living.
17: If Jeffrey Dahmer just had a little more money. Wow, what defense would they make for him?
13: Well, I can see...
17: I don't know who he was trying to feed.
13: I can see AOC. If you just fed them more Cheerios, we wouldn't have serial killers.
17: That's right. That's the problem. It's all this cereal. Then Bernie would chime in and say,
13: no,
17: we had too many choices of cereal.
13: No, it's the lack of cereal.
17: Yeah.
13: The argument can go both ways here.
17: Yeah. No, Bernie's going to be on the aisle. Look at all the choices in cereal.
13: No, you're right.
17: This is a problem.
13: No, I was wrong. It's not the lack of cereal. It's the sugar in the cereal.
17: Yes. The cereal killers are trying to do good
13: right.
17: by eliminating all the sugar in children's diets. Wait for it.
13: Oh,
17: because it just keeps getting more and more ignorant. It's not going to be long. It isn't going to be long.
13: Wow.
17: Yeah. I just don't know what's going to come next from the left. I don't know what they're going to promote and try and justify. If the economy is great, people won't have a need to commit a crime.
13: And the economy will be great because government will own all the businesses.
17: That's right.
13: And then government will care.
17: And we won't have police, but we're going to have to police you. So we'll have our police.
13: Now, we're going to limit the profits. Remember, as the DSA official position, no double-digit profits for anybody.
17: Yeah. Yeah, that's, you know, of course.
13: And so,
17: I don't know why you would have single-digit profits.
13: Well, they didn't. That was the fallback position.
17: Yeah, right.
13: From that representative from the DSA last week.
17: Yeah.
13: Well, then what would the profit be? Well, certainly not double digits. Well, then 9%, 8%, 7%,
17: and
13: 6%.
17: Why any profits?
13: Yeah.
17: If the government can provide.
13: Wow, that'd be a great idea. Then why any profits?
17: Why any
13: profits? If you're going to limit profits, why have any profits?
17: My neighbor's getting 9% profit. I'm only getting 1% profit.
13: That's not fair.
17: That's not fair.
13: We need to equalize profits.
17: That's right. 0.0.
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0: We're Red Eye Radio. He's Eric Carley, and I'm Gary McNamara. It'll be interesting to see, because you made a great point, that even when the DSA, when the socialist communist, whatever they are, anarchist, socialist, communist, whatever, whenever the DSA is on, you said there's really not a debate. Even if it's on a conservative network, it's more like, really?
1: Yeah.
0: And what do you believe here? Really? Well, how's this going to work?
1: It's going to work. Get rid of poverty.
0: It's going to work. There really isn't a debate where they go, all right, let's look at history. Do you understand history? There isn't time in a 2-minute segment.
1: Yeah.
0: In fact, I think the conservative networks just want to get out the insane ideas you believe in.
1: Yes.
0: And their job is done at that point.
2: Well, that's what they should be doing, but I'd love to see a long debate. I don't think there's going to be one.
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6: From ABC News, I'm Dave Packer. A new escalation from Iran firing multiple ballistic missiles in an attempted surprise attack at U.S. forces in the Middle East. CENTCOM says all the missiles were successfully intercepted. At the National Cathedral in Washington, lawmakers, dignitaries attending the funeral of former Senator Lindsey Graham. President Trump giving remarks.
7: He was the first person to make you laugh and one of the last people that you've really ever wanted to fight. These were the traits that made him into one of the great figures in Senate history. Few like him.
8: Attending the funeral, Israeli Prime Minister Benjamin Netanyahu. He met with President Trump earlier.
9: We do not have a readout from the White House about what took place in that meeting with the Israeli Prime Minister, but there's a potential for some tensions because the two have had a bit of a tense relationship in recent weeks as it relates to the war with Iran and, of course, Israel's recent strikes in Lebanon, which have complicated the situation as the U.S. has tried to reach a deal with Iran.
8: ABC's Karen Travers. The National Weather Service says the tornado that blew through portions of Wisconsin has been upgraded to an EF3. Winnebago County Executive Gordon Hintz.
10: The depth of the tornado and its impact still is incredible, devastating, and we're really still in the assessment phase of things. At the same time, we know that people are going without power, uncertainty about childcare, housing.
8: Jay Clayton, most recently the U.S. Attorney for Manhattan, confirmed to be National Intelligence Director. The Senate vote along party lines. Clayton replaces Acting Director Bill Pulte, a fierce ally of the president, who has terminated nearly 30% of the office in the 5 weeks he's held the job. You're listening to ABC News.
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8: The Federal Reserve will announce its next interest rate decision Wednesday. Inflation has topped the Fed's 2% target for more than 5 years. Seattle Police Chief Sean Barnes says that the 15-year-old arrested for the shootout over the weekend was armed with a ghost gun with an extended magazine.
13: A ghost gun is an untraceable weapon that lacks a serial number. They are typically homemade and they are illegal. This was the firearm that was recovered from the 15-year-old suspect who was in court yesterday for assault and weapons violations.
8: Barnes says investigators have also recovered two other weapons and 14 shell casings that had been fired by weapons of two different calibers. Wildfires are ravaging Spain and France, where hundreds of thousands have been evacuated from their homes.
14: The temperatures continue to rise, and firefighters are trying to get ahead of the flames. And this is happening in the well-known Bordeaux wine region, an area many Americans visit this time of year. But right now, it is the scene of a catastrophe that the president says is completely unprecedented. He said they haven't faced something like this since World War II. And the concern now is that as the temperatures rise, these fires will only get harder to stop.
8: ABC's Marcus Moore. For only the second time ever, the American Red Cross has declared a national blood crisis. Donations have now fallen to a four-year summer low, while hospital demand has increased. The Red Cross is urging all who are eligible and every blood type to make a donation. Dave Packer, ABC News.
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15: A better life with Dr. Sanjay Gupta.
16: 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A new study out of Harvard School of Public Health found that varying your exercise routine could add years to your life. What exercise someone did didn't matter much. What did matter was that all the exercises together worked all the muscle groups in their body. Now, an added benefit to changing things up is it can help you push through the plateau effect. That's when your body gets so efficient at doing something that you actually stop getting better at it. And we know from previous research that specializing in any one sport at a young age can make someone actually more prone to injury. And as experts we talk to point out, even elite athletes switch up things with their workouts, making sure to target strength, cardio, flexibility, balance, and doing that every single week. I'm Dr. Sanjay Gupta, helping you live a better life.
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3: Now, it's Red Eye Radio. Gary McNamara and Eric Harley talk about everything from politics to social issues and news of the day. Whether you're up late or you're just starting your day, welcome to the show from the Relief Factor Studios. This is Red Eye Radio.
0: All across America, we are Red Eye Radio. He is Eric Harley and I'm Gary McNamara. You know, when we started on Monday's show, one of the things that we said is, wow, there's not a peep out of the mainstream media about the Fauci diaries. Nothing.
18: Yeah, right.
0: And it's like they're pretty damning. They're in his own words, and you can take what he said then and what he said privately, and you can obviously see the difference that he wasn't telling the American public the truth on a number of particular issues out there. I did find this. This is some Fox News yesterday where they actually looked and monitored from, I think it was Saturday, Sunday, and Monday to see how much the networks were covering it. But first, they played a collage of what it used to be, the love fest with Fauci from the mainstream media. Here we go.
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25: Saturday Night Live is back this weekend. After a month of being off, what do you think the chances are that somebody will portray you?
18: Yeah.
0: Here we
18: wow.
0: go. It's not done yet, guys. And we're not done with the audio cut.
18: Okay.
0: I got to restart this here because the important part's coming up.
18: Okay. All right. Here we go.
0: Here we go now. All
19: right. How times have changed for the legacy media. The new revelations from Fauci's diary has been completely ignored by CNN, MS Now, ABC, and NBC. And as of last night, CBS spent just 24 seconds on it.
0: Okay, this is Saturday through Monday. CNN, 0 minutes. MS Now, 0. ABC, 0. NBC, 0. CBS, excuse me, Barry Weiss, 24 seconds.
18: Yeah.
0: Why would that be when you have the media that will be, this is how you have to judge this. You don't sit there and say, I can't believe they're not. It's like, well of course they're not.
18: Yeah.
0: They view the diary, what's in the diary, as so destructive towards the history of what we were told during COVID by Fauci. Remember, these are the same people that will defend the radical transgender movement and try to make the case that a man can be a woman if the man says so.
18: Mm-hmm.
0: But they're not here defending Dr. Fauci?
18: Right.
0: That's how damaging it is.
18: They invested so heavily.
0: Oh, yeah.
18: In the adoration part of it. And that's what helped to build that ego that was probably already there. And that you can't back away from. Those clips you just heard sound weird.
0: Oh, don't they?
18: They just sound weird.
0: Yeah.
18: Introduce them. Who is name and title?
0: Ask the questions, right?
18: And get straight to the questions.
0: Yes. You could feel and hear and see the idolatry.
18: Well, what were you expecting? That he was going to call you after the interview and invite you to dinner?
0: A hero.
18: You're a hero.
0: America's
18: Your birthday's
0: hero.
18: Tomorrow. Today, we get the gift. What? What?
0: Well, remember, weren't those the times of, not the Mooch. Come on, the guy who's in prison now, who you should run for president.
18: Oh, yeah.
0: I got my mind here.
18: What was his name? The lawyer.
0: Yeah. Avenatti. Yeah, Michael Avenatti. Yeah, remember?
18: Yeah. No, it's the same adoration.
0: That's the problem. It blows up in your face.
18: Well, and what was the idea behind it? Why such adoration? Because he wasn't Trump. Because they could take him and they all, you know, they're always carving out someone that may have worked under Trump for a few minutes and then they're no longer under Trump. And his tone changed after Trump was no longer president completely. You could see how much he adored himself, how much the adoration was fueling all of that ego. I had no doubt in my mind what was going on. We've seen this before. They did the same with John Bolton. You know, ooh, a tell-all book. Tell us more. And this is, you know, this is what the media does. And investing that much in adoration, this has to be very embarrassing for them. I don't think they care enough to be embarrassed. They just move on as if nothing ever happened.
0: Yeah, they just. I would say the same thing. They don't have shame when they're wrong.
18: Right.
0: All they wish to do is not cover it because it's damaging to the narrative that they still wish to hold.
18: Yeah.
0: And you know they back this. They back this narrative. As we said before, they just move on. They're political activists. It's not, and this is one thing that we had said to the conservative politicians. This goes all the way back to Robert Mueller. We hope that the media now learns their lesson and understands it. Stop it.
18: Yeah. Yeah.
0: No, they move on to the next thing. They're not embarrassed by it.
18: Nope.
0: They damage Trump. They move on. You know, the Russia collusion hoax damaged Trump. They succeeded. They're not embarrassed.
18: Nope.
0: It's not like they hold, you know, when I first became a radio talk show host, the biggest thing that I felt was the fact that I wasn't prepared to be one. I was forced to be one.
18: Mm-hmm.
0: You know, and day one, when you're not a talk show host, and day one, you're a talk show host who has really never given your political opinions on the air before, there's a little bit of panic that sets in because you say to yourself, okay, I sort of think this way. How do I even explain how I think?
18: Right.
0: You know, and I was like, if I'm wrong and somebody corrects me, the shame I will feel. That's not how they think. They don't think this way.
18: Nope.
0: They could care less.
18: Yep. Yeah, no, they don't. They don't. And if they all, and again, this is not, there's no grand conspiracy here between the liberal activists and media where they're calling each other going, hey, don't cover it. Don't cover it. Don't cover it. We know Barry Weiss is going to give it less than 30 seconds, but that's Barry Weiss. Don't cover it. Don't. No, they all have the same mindset, and that is let the sleeping dog lie, or in this case, let the lying dog lie.
0: You know, the interesting thing is, I mean, and Barry Weiss, I bet you CBS carries more of it coming up here under Barry Weiss. But Matt Taibbi, I saw him, who was part of the Twitter files with Barry Weiss.
18: Mm.
0: He was, somebody said, Oh, you're still sticking on this. You just can't get off Fauci, huh? You can't move on to the next thing, huh? You can't, you know, you can't move on to what is important today. And I'm like, okay, here we go. Good deflection. You're trying to deflect.
18: Yeah.
0: Because why would you care? Well, we care because what Fauci said in private and what he did in public were two different things. That's important for the American public to know. But Taibbi was like,
18: I've covered this thing for years. I'm going to continue to cover it because that's what I've covered.
1: Yeah. I mean, that's it. And, you know, it's not, look, we've seen it before. It isn't going to change.
18: No.
1: There's not going to be, you know, the only thing that really matters is that the American people know the truth. Because even if he were, let's just say, that they prosecuted him for lying to Congress. Let's say they got him on something. Well, you know, let's say he could go to jail. There was no pardon in place and he could go to jail. What's more important, that he's sitting in jail? No one is above the law. What's more important, that the American people get the truth or that one person is sitting in jail?
18: No, what you get out of this, because as I said earlier in the show, when I saw on social media, well, he'll just take the fifth. It's like, well, you take the fifth if you did something in your term that you believe you could, you know, in his term, in his position, if you believe you could go to jail for what you've done. He's been pardoned for all of that.
1: Yeah, right.
18: The only thing he can do, the only reason he would lie is because he would show himself as saying one thing in public and another thing in private.
1: Mm-hmm.
18: And he might not want to do that, but does he want to commit perjury? No. Will he take the fifth? I don't know. I'd be surprised if he did. I don't think it's part of his personality to take the fifth. One of the things that's come out of his, you know, it's like, I kept thinking, Carly Simons, you're so vain. Mm-hmm. The V word has been used a lot to describe him, with his obsession of his, you know, media presentations.
1: Right. Yeah.
18: Which obviously shows how important that was, you know, to him. But the most important part is now that that history gets it right.
1: Yeah.
18: And we already know that when something like this happens again, because now I haven't even heard in a while, and there probably has been more COVID strains. Remember how that kept going for a while?
1: Oh, yeah, yeah.
18: Even last year. There's another COVID strain. Yawn.
1: Yeah.
18: And that's because people don't pay it. People don't have trust in the government anymore when it comes to pandemics.
1: Right.
18: You've lost the trust of this generation. You're going to have to wait a couple of generations down the road to get it back again. But the important part now is that history gets it right and says, this is what we were told. This was the reality of it. And then you make your own decision at that point.
1: Yeah.
18: You get as close to the truth as you can get as possible in politics.
1: Yeah, right, yeah. And I just don't, you know, again, what the people do with the truth is up to them. I can't make people care about it. We don't see this enormous outrage.
18: No.
1: But having it as a matter of record is important. That's why he's going to be on Capitol Hill today. We'll see what he says. You know, he was evasive before. I expect him to be evasive to a certain extent, you know, to save his own pride, I guess. I don't know. But there are things you can't deny. Now that we have the diaries, sorry. You can't deny it. And so they'll just let this, again, I think the radicals look at this and say, yeah, yawn, we're going to move on. We're not going to, nobody cares about this. And to a large extent, they're right. Nobody is outraged about the truth when it comes to a global pandemic, about taxpayer dollars, U.S. taxpayer dollars being used or gain of function. Nobody cares about the truth. If that doesn't jolt you, because remember the first 90 days, it was zombie apocalypse territory. And if that doesn't jolt you into caring, because the next one might not be COVID, it might be something much more dangerous. How do you prevent it from happening again? You get to the bottom of the truth and you make sure.
18: And I guess the one question I would want answered is, why didn't you tell the American public the whole truth?
1: Right.
18: Why didn't you do it? Why didn't you tell them the truth?
1: Why were you hiding it?
18: Why did you say this? Now, you said publicly that you never did anything or closed schools or wanted to. Of course, you didn't close the schools. Yeah. The states would do that, or the local school districts would do that. But you said they should. Here it is. Here's where you said they should close. Why did you say that when the science never showed that it affected children like it did the elderly?
1: Right. Right.
18: And remember how long the teachers' unions went on? Weren't we into like late 2021, early 2022?
1: Yeah. Yeah.
18: It was unbelievable what they did.
1: And the left believed they could not only control people's movement, their freedom, their behavior. They could control their words on social media.
18: But they didn't attempt to control drinking because liquor stores were necessary businesses to be open.
1: That's even the USSR passed out free vodka.
18: That's proof.
1: Yes.
18: It was a communist plot.
1: Yeah.
18: They kept the liquor stores open.
1: It's 150 proof.
18: We are Red Eye Radio.
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3: There are lots of things you can measure to get an idea of how healthy you are at any given moment. Temperature, heart rate, blood pressure, just to name a few. But how about how healthy you will be and how long you're likely to live? According to a new study out of the University at Buffalo, two simple strength tests are pretty accurate at predicting longevity in older women. One is hand grip strength, and the other is how quickly people can stand up from a seated position without using their arms. By the way, I remember interviewing former President Jimmy Carter when he was quite old and being really impressed how he just popped out of the chair without using his arms. Not a lot of older people can actually do that. But I think the message here is that maintaining strength as you age is going to help you perform everyday activities, but also help you avoid injury and stay independent. I'm Dr. Sanjay Gupta, helping you live a better life.
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0: Here on our radio, he's our Cronin. I'm Gary McNamara. Iran back on the attack again. You saw that the United States and Saudi Arabia both went after some of the Iranian Revolutionary Guard in Iraq.
1: Yeah,
0: in eastern Iraq.
1: Right.
0: Yesterday, there also the reports of Iran going after the Kurds. You saw that, right?
1: Yeah.
0: That story out there. I'll tell you one thing that's happening because it's sitting right beneath the surface. Yesterday, when the president was talking about the war, it was a blah blah blah blah blah blah day to me. When he took off, you heard before he met with Netanyahu, he took off on Netanyahu when he was asked the question that Netanyahu was going to bring him information about was it Pickaxe Mountain, that they had, you know, intelligence. He goes, I know what it is. You know, like he was irritated by them. Where did that come from? And the other one where he said, look, Iran wants a deal. It's just not formal yet. And I went, stop it. You know, stop it. But it's this entire thing that they stopped the war. You know, they stopped the attacks that the president was promoting we were going to do. And all of a sudden it was stopped. And one of the reasons was and the leaks that came from the administration that said it's because of munitions. Wall Street Journal questioned it yesterday, said,

0: if it's about munitions, why isn't the president and the conservatives in Congress screaming holy hell about it? There's nothing after it. Nothing.
1: Right.
0: It's the same thing as when the president came and talked about China and the elections, and the next day the conservative publications went, well,
1: yeah,
0: if they're doing all this bad stuff that you're saying, why aren't you going to, why are there no sanctions? There's nothing. I'm not going to do anything.
1: Yeah.
0: Why bring it up as something that's absolutely urgent to the American people? Well, if we don't have the munitions, and I'll tell you, an author from a senior fellow from the Manhattan Institute said, it's not true. It's not because of weapons. Now, the president later on denied it, but why are you getting those mixed messages?
1: Right.
2: WPRO.
3: Mr. Rogers says...

0: ABC News, I'm Dave Packer. Israeli Prime Minister Benjamin Netanyahu meeting today with President Trump.
1: Netanyahu's first face-to-face with the president since the war began exactly 5 months ago. Their relationship has hit a rocky patch. Earlier, Trump bristling when told Netanyahu was bringing him intelligence showing Iran is trying to rebuild its nuclear capabilities. Netanyahu later describing their Oval Office sit-down as excellent, a conversation of full partnership, of mutual support, one of the best conversations he's had with Donald Trump.
0: ABC's Mary Bruce. Ukraine's President Volodymyr Zelensky also met with President Trump. Both foreign leaders attended the funeral for the late Senator Lindsey Graham in Washington, D.C. A judge in Georgia sentencing convicted high school shooter Colt Gray to life in prison without parole for killing two students and two teachers. The Senate has confirmed Jay Clayton as the next director of National...
2: A Better Life with Dr. Sanjay Gupta.
3: If I were to ask you what makes for a good night's sleep, you'd probably say a dark, quiet room, not too many things on your mind. But every night when you go to get some Z's, how often do you really think about the temperature in your bedroom? Temperature may be one of the most underappreciated factors in sleep. That's according to the Senior Vice President of Research and Scientific Affairs at the National Sleep Foundation. We often hear about lights and screens and stress, but even modest changes in temperature and airflow can influence both how quickly you fall asleep and how deeply you stay asleep. Most experts will recommend a room temperature of 60 to 67 degrees Fahrenheit. You might also experiment with your sheets and what you actually wear to bed. Play around a bit and see what improves your sleep. You might be delightfully surprised. I'm Dr. Sanjay Gupta, helping you live a better life.
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1: And he is Eric Carley, and I'm Gary McNamara. Download our Red Eye Radio app today, and you can listen when and where you choose. Yeah, so we had said it when we came in Monday. And then it was yesterday we saw the Wall Street Journal editorial, which was basically saying the same thing that we were saying.
2: Mm-hmm.
1: This is major. If we're actually running out of munitions to fight Iran, then we're either allocating our defense money completely wrong, or there's a huge problem that needs to be addressed now. Because this has been more than just this past weekend where that has been talked about.
2: Yeah.
1: And you and I said the number one priority of the federal government, number one, there isn't even a close second, is defense of the American people. It's funding the military. That is dominant number one before anything, which is, of course, why the communists wish to get rid of it. Can't defend the democracy if the military's gone. There is no democracy to defend anymore. And so we've said all along, even before this past weekend, why isn't the president screaming about it? Why isn't Congress screaming about it?
2: Well, where was where was the heads up? If the media is reporting these leaks and they talked about some of the anti-patriot defense missiles were down to our below 1,000, that we had burned through so many at a high rate. Where was that alarm when we were burning through so many at such a high rate, if that actually was going on? Where was the Pentagon going to policymakers along with the president saying, we need more defense? We need more funding for this particular type of defense. Early on, you had anti-drone technology that was being questioned because of the type of drones that Iran was using. And we were using a very expensive technology at that time to battle those drones. So the question is, if this is actually going on, this is my red flag. If that's going on, you're not looking at inventories every day. You're not looking and saying, hold on a second. We're going to have to go to Capitol Hill for more. This is going to be a long-term situation. And we didn't anticipate. I don't buy it to begin with.
1: Interesting article that I read, saw it in Tablet magazine, and it was written by Park McDougald, who is a senior fellow at the Manhattan Institute. The Manhattan Institute is a conservative and free market think tank. We've talked about it before. I've referenced the editor at large, Myron Magnet, before. He was editor from 1994 to 2008, I believe it was. But he also wrote the book in 1993 that had a huge impact on me. It was called The 60s Legacy to the Underclass, and really talked about the pathology of dependency that was caused, you know, in the 60s when it was like the great welfare solution to all the problems we had today. And he said it came back and bit them, you know, basically right in the butt. Mm-hmm. That's what it did. And so it's called The 60s Legacy to the Underclass, which is the welfare state that we have created. It's a wonderful book. I think Bush referenced it one time. Mm. I forgot what he referenced on it. Heather McDonald on the police with the Manhattan Institute, you know, talking about the statistics when it was, you know, the cops are hunting,
2: right?
1: Exist to hunt down and kill blacks. And she goes, figures don't show that.
2: Right.
1: Here's what the figures show. And she went through the figures. Oh, man, she was demonized for that.
2: Well, and she set out just to demonstrate with the numbers what was actually going on. She didn't know either way when she approached it, and then, if I remember correctly, was a bit surprised that the numbers were, of course, way off than what the left was promoting.
1: Right. So here's what he wrote an article. Why isn't Trump finishing the job in Iran? It's not because the U.S. is running out of ammo. And I'm not going to read the whole thing, but I'll read the parts that I think are pretty important. So, is the United States just too short on ammo to continue fighting? Oh, by the way, Tablet magazine that he writes, where he's a senior fellow Manhattan Institute, just so you know what any perceived biases he might have are. Tablet Magazine is a Jewish conservative center right magazine.
2: Okay.
1: So he works for Manhattan Institute and also Tablet Magazine. So the United States is just too short. Is the United States just too short to continue fighting? Unsurprisingly, the answer is that there is a partial truth here, but one wrapped in a whole lot of BS and spin. The first point to make is that much of the media coverage, presumably guided by some in the Trump administration, is intentionally conflating munitions with air defense munitions used to defense against drones and ballistic missiles. U.S. inventories are classified. That's one of the problems. But most media coverage refers to the estimates from the Center for Strategic and International Studies, which the media say closely align with classified U.S. data. Now, there's a problem there, because do we actually know that's the truth? And they have a table of, they have the key munition stockpiles from the Center for Strategic and International Studies published in April at the conclusion of the first wave of fighting. Of those key munitions, the Tomahawks, the and all the other high-tech, the high-end missiles, are all high-end standoff offensive weapons for which the United States has plentiful cheaper substitutes. We have the expensive one, but we have many cheaper substitutes. The concern is specifically with the high-end air defense munitions such as Patriots, THAADs, and SM-6s uses to defend ships from missiles and drones. However, none of these shortages precludes further operations against Iran. In U.S. military doctrine, air defense is not intended to provide an indefinite shield against drone and missile strikes. Given enough time, any sufficiently capable enemy can overwhelm air defenses, a problem known as overmatch. The purpose of air defenses is to protect U.S. and allied forces long enough to suppress and then destroy the enemy's launch capability. We brought that up the last 2 days. Indeed, this was precisely the point reportedly raised by CENTCOM Chief Brad Cooper during the president's recent war council. According to the Wall Street Journal, Cooper believes the U.S. can cope with the limited stocks of Patriot and other air defense interceptors because the propped up U.S. Strikes, if they are approved by Trump, would blunt Iran's ability to launch a large number of missiles, which is true. And what we suspect was the basis of Kane's reported warning is that munition shortages do somewhat raise the risk of combat operations. The United States and Israel definitely have the capacity to conduct operations, but they're going to have to maybe accept a little bit more risk than they have in the past, said Colby Baldauer, an independent defense analyst and Center for European Policy Analysis, told the Tablet in an interview. They're going to have to get in a little closer using things like small diameter bombs. The United States still has a lot of munitions available, but they definitely will have a little bit more judicious in how they execute and plan operations. Indeed, as the CSIS report, quote, above notes, the United States has enough missiles to continue fighting this war under any plausible scenario. As for the claim that munition shortages hurt U.S. preparedness against China, this is technically true but misleading. Indeed, such claims repeat a line of argument frequently advanced by Undersecretary of Defense for Policy Elbridge Colby, a close ally of Vance and other restrainers within the Trump administration, though Colby has been publicly supportive of the Iran war. Indeed, since entering office, Colby has repeatedly attempted to use concern about munitions as a pretext to attempt to starve Europe in general and Ukraine in particular of U.S. arms on the theories that U.S. must conserve its stockpiles to deter China. But this is a dishonest argument. At no point in living memory since China first began to be identified as the main pacing threat has the United States been adequately prepared to deal with the threat, not only in terms of munitions, but also in terms of the broader force structure. But what in a nightmare scenario is what they're talking about. But the nightmare scenario is, do we have enough munitions to fight a war with China, Russia, and the Middle East?
2: Right.
1: That's the standard that he claims that they're using. That's right. Why I said, okay, but you can't use that because we're not going to be at war with Russia.
2: Right.
1: And odds are we're not going to be at war with China.
2: Right.
1: So that's the, and so he goes, of course, all of this is a bit theoretical now because we are under no illusion about the president's intention of fighting a strategically coherent campaign in Iran or anywhere else, but that's a problem of leadership. It's not that we don't have the ammo. You know, it's what is in the president's mind about what we're going to do. But like I said yesterday with the president, for me, it was a blah, blah, blah. When he went after Netanyahu, I'm like, stop it. You know, like, because Netanyahu said, all he said was, is that we're going to make sure that the president has the classified information of Pickaxe Mountain, that this is where they're putting a lot of their nuclear material. And the president took off, like, on the reporter for that. Like, I know that. I know, you know, whatever, and took off at Netanyahu. It's like, your ally's fighting in a war. That shouldn't cause that type of response from the president as it did.
2: Right.
1: And then when the president said that, oh, no, Iran wants a deal, but it's just not formal yet. It's like, stop it. God, stop it. Just, you know, you.
2: Nobody believes that. And if it were true, nobody believes Iran is going to abide by a deal.
1: Right. Yeah, but we're back to where we were 3 weeks ago.
2: And this whole thing that, you know, we've got the best cameras in the world on that mountain. We're watching them closely. But what are you doing? Where is the mission? Where is the mission?
1: Well, that's where we played. Did we play yesterday, John Kennedy? Because, you know, the Senator Kennedy was saying, yeah, we did. They need to sit down. They need to explain to us in the Senate what we're doing, what our goals are.
2: Yeah, because he wasn't in that cut. He wasn't completely on board with the president.
1: Yeah. He's like, we need to know what's going on.
2: Well, this is the problem. That's another red flag.
1: Even if it doesn't become public, you need to talk to the leaders.
2: You've got to talk
1: of Congress and say, here's where we're going.
2: Yep.
1: If you want them to raise holy hell and say, if we don't have enough munitions, we need to get it now, but we don't know.
2: Right.
1: They're not.
2: I don't know what the mission is.
1: They're not talking to us.
2: I don't know what the mission is. And it's beyond me. I just don't know where do you go with this?
1: And their response would be, well, the mission is to ensure, I know exactly what the president would say, is to ensure that they don't have a nuclear weapon.
2: By doing what? How do you accomplish the mission?
1: Yeah. How do you get to that point is the question.
2: Yep.
1: So we know what the goal is. What is the strategy to reach the goal?
2: Where is it?
1: Right.
2: Where are we? And then we keep hearing, well, they want to talk. They want to talk.
1: Well, now there's a great point that I read yesterday. Some of the analysis that they are starting to starve because of the blockade, you know, Iran, which means though we should have never taken it off to begin with for a couple of weeks. Right. The whole thing is to shorten it. If you believe this policy is going to work, then don't back off on it ever to get something that you already had before the war.
2: Right.
1: As we did with the Memorandum of Understanding. That was ridiculous.
2: Right.
1: Which is why that got blown up real quick. And which was the only way that was going to go.
2: Yeah, I have no faith. I have no faith in anything that's being said right now.
1: You know, I remember you said, I forgot, it was early on when I worked with you, you don't believe that the United States will ever fight a war to actually win again.
2: That we've lost our stomach for war.
1: Yeah.
2: That we've lost our will to go to battle. I'm not talking about necessarily the people that serve. It's the people that serve.
1: Well, it's also based on the people. Remember, look at the polling. The average
2: American person.
1: Right.
2: Which, by the way, is nothing new. We didn't want to get involved in World War II either. until we did.
1: I'll never forget the research that I saw, like 1939, a year before, like 95% of the people wanted to stay out of the war. World War II, though the Lend-Lease program, I think, had started at that point. And a year later, it's like 95% wanted to enter the war.
2: We didn't go to war with Al-Qaeda until 9/11.
1: Right. We are Red Eye Radio.
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10: 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But every night when you go to get some Z's, how often do you really think about the temperature in your bedroom? 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That's according to the Senior Vice President of Research and Scientific Affairs at the National Sleep Foundation. We often hear about lights and screens and stress, but even modest changes in temperature and airflow can influence both how quickly you fall asleep and how deeply you stay asleep. Most experts will recommend a room temperature of 60 to 67 degrees Fahrenheit. You might also experiment with your sheets and what you actually wear to bed. Play around a bit and see what improves your sleep. You might be delightfully surprised. I'm Dr. Sanjay Gupta, helping you live a better life.
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0: We are radio. He's there. Carly, I'm Jerry McNamara. I'm sorry. I'm laughing here again from the Babylon Bee. Rashida Tlaib's campaign slogan for 2026. Mm-hmm. Rashida Tlaib, 2026, for a brighter future and death to America. Fresh off another term of working tirelessly for the nation she despises, Congresswoman Rashida Tlaib introduced her 2026 re-election campaign slogan, for a brighter future and death for America.
1: Yeah.
0: She had the catchy new slogan at a rally to denounce the evil of the nation she wishes to continue serving.
1: Yeah. Exactly.

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6: From ABC News, I'm Dave Packer. Both Ukraine's President Volodymyr Zelensky and Israel's Prime Minister Benjamin Netanyahu were in Washington for funeral services for the late Senator Lindsey Graham. And while there, they were welcomed to the White House for one-on-ones with President Trump. Later, with Zelensky overlooking the floor, the Senate overwhelmingly advancing a Russian and Iran sanctions bill named in honor of Graham.
7: It's very important. Sanctions pressure on Russia is very important. And really, it gives, it's not only about money, how Russia, how to stop to finance this war, but it's also a big signal to Europe, big signal to Ukraine, big support of our people.
6: Netanyahu describing the Oval Office sit-down as a conversation of full partnership. A judge in Georgia sentencing convicted 16-year-old high school shooter Colt Gray to life in prison without parole for killing two students and two teachers. Barrow County District Attorney Brad Smith says Gray's involvement in an online hate group that idolized school shooters was a red flag his parents should have noted.
8: I want everyone to realize this is not harmless. The things they're doing online are not harmless, and we need to pay attention to when these kids start doodling these things on their notebooks and put them on their backpacks.
6: More than 350,000 Haitian migrants living in the United States have lost their temporary protective status. Many of those live and work in Springfield, Ohio.
9: Pastor Vélez Dorsonville, a executive director of the Haitian Sports Center, is a TPS holder himself.
10: We saw what was happening in Minneapolis, and we were expecting something like this to happen in Springfield. This is why today are laying low now, because they don't know what can happen any time now.
9: Pastor Dorsonville says deportations back to Haiti are almost impossible as planes can't land safely due to being shot at as the country is in the control of warlords. You're listening to ABC News.
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9: The Minnesota Vikings have suspended defensive backs coach Gerald Alexander for 3 weeks without pay following a drunken driving charge in April. Court records show Alexander pled guilty July 16th to a gross misdemeanor charge. Owning it without commitment.
13: iPhones, iPads, Mac computers, and Apple Watches will soon be available to lease under the new Apple Upgrade Program. The tech giant says lease terms will run between 12 and 36 months with no fees or interest payments. The program will be operated by Klarna. At the end of the term, customers can buy their device at the list price, upgrade to a newer model, or walk away.
9: ABC's Mike Dubusky. Some California residents are worried about neighbors that have moved into a construction site.
14: Neighbors in West Hollywood are frustrated over a pack of coyotes now calling an unfinished condo site home. Resident Patty Fallon says after squatters were forced out, coyotes moved in.
15: They've been here for about 3-4 months. They hang out on a balcony. I'm a little jealous. They have a balcony. They have rent control, you know. And they howl every night from 10 to 11.
14: Other neighbors say they're also concerned about the safety of pets and children. The city says it's aware of the coyotes and its policy is to prioritize a non-lethal management technique. Michelle Franzen, ABC News.
9: India's capital of New Delhi has adopted a new policy to make most new vehicles electric. The goal to improve air quality in one of the world's most polluted cities. Dave Packer, ABC News.
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16: A better life with Dr. Sanjay Gupta.
17: They say consistency is key, but sometimes you just gotta switch it up. A new study out of Harvard School of Public Health found that varying your exercise routine could add years to your life. What exercise someone did didn't matter much. What did matter was that all the exercises together worked all the muscle groups in their body. Now, an added benefit to changing things up is it can help you push through the plateau effect. That's when your body gets so efficient at doing something that you actually stop getting better at it. And we know from previous research that specializing in any one sport at a young age can make someone actually more prone to injury. And as experts we talk to point out, even elite athletes switch up things with their workouts, making sure to target strength, cardio, flexibility, balance, and doing that every single week. I'm Dr. Sanjay Gupta, helping you live a better life.
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0: Now, it's Red Eye Radio. Gary McNamara and Eric Hurley talk about everything from politics to social issues and news of the day. Whether you're up late or you're just starting your day, welcome to the show. From the Relief Factor Studios, this is Red Eye Radio
19: all across America. We are on iRadio. He is Eric Harley, and I'm Gary McNamara. Well, this is a way to start the show here. And I didn't tell you that I wanted to bring this up first because I wanted to get your reaction to it.
20: All right. All right.
19: Democratic political strategist, the Serpent,
20: all right,
19: James Carville, on Sunday said David Hogg, former Democratic National Committee vice chair, should succeed current chair Ken Martin, calling the DNC dysfunctional.
20: Well, you know, when I saw that, and I have seen it, I saw it, in fact, yesterday during the show. It was late in the show, and I saw that headline. I think I saw it at The Hill.
19: Yeah, it's The Hill, yeah.
20: Yeah, so I thought to myself, well, wait a minute. He's been screaming that the party's going batsoup crazy, and he wants David Hogg to be the leader of the party. But wouldn't that be the next logical move? There was a Wall Street Journal story talking about, you know, how this new, the DSA basically, they're a small group of radicals within the Democratic Party. And I thought, no, they're not. One of them is the mayor of New York City. I'm sorry, the president of New York City. And this idea that the party.
19: Czar of New York City.
20: The czar. He's a dictator. But he's, look, you'd be closer to saying that than you would be if you said Trump is a dictator. I mean, you know, government-owned grocery stores. But then again, Trump is welcoming government-owned this and that, to a certain extent. So who knows? No, I don't believe Trump is a dictator yet. But here's the thing.
19: well, during his third term, he was.
20: Yeah, during his, I think, maybe the fourth term, but I'll give you some leeway. It could be the third. But no, I saw that, you know, the party basically has a decision to make. And I thought, well, I think of Glenn Close in what was that movie with Michael Douglas where she boils the rabbit? What was that called? Fatal Attraction. Thank you, Ron. I will not be ignored. That's the DSA sitting over in the corner. They broke into your house while you were gone and sitting there waiting on you, making you boiled rabbit stew, saying they're not going to be ignored. They're absolutely bat soup crazy. And one of the things that David Hogg was talking about before he got the boot was that the party had not focused on his demographic, his age group, the people between 18 and 30. And they had ignored them. Well, what's interesting is they got rid of him, but they started focusing on what? On younger candidates. You know, maybe David Hogg was before his time at the DNC, because it is a, you know, this is a radical situation for, you know, the Wall Street Journal article that, no, they're in charge of the party. The loudest, most radical faction of the Democratic Party, the DSA right now, is definitely in charge, well, which has me wondering what the 2028 convention is going to look like.
19: As we said yesterday, or it was the day before, they are in charge. How do we know they're in charge? Because the leaders, and that would be Jeffries and Schumer, over and over again keep saying it's all part of a big tent.
20: Right, they're including them.
19: So communism is part of the big tent.
20: They're not, you know, they're not setting them aside. They're not cutting them out.
19: Where you look at the Republican Party and most conservatives have sidelined, and they did it very quickly when you think about it. They sidelined, Candace Owen, Tucker Carlson.
20: Right.
19: They're not part of the mainstream anymore.
20: Right.
19: In fact, one of the things that's always talked about when you see that, you know, and I haven't heard much about it in the last couple of months, that J.D. Vance has to separate himself from Tucker Carlson.
20: You know, I've seen a lot over the past week or so about J.D. Vance and who he's aligned with, and, you know, who thinks of him, you know, who thought of him. There was somebody they mentioned in an article that was, you know, I was close to him before and then now not so much. And I thought to myself, you know, what direction is it going in 28 for, you know, because Marco Rubio is right up there, but he has said at least he's said it. I don't know if he's going to hold to that, that he would not challenge J.D. Vance. And so, you know, you look at J.D. Vance and the question is, where does he stand? And it's kind of all over the place. You know, there has to be a concern within the party.
19: Well, I think, and again, I don't know. This is not my opinion. This is my observation of what's going on with Republicans. You know, we've talked about Marco Rubio and the polling numbers and the fact that he's doing very, very good. I have no idea what kind of president he would be.
20: Well, I mean, if he's going to act like he did as a senator, then I may not be fully on board. Right.
19: But When you look at the politics of it, the concern of the Republican Party and many members of the Republican Party is that J.D. Vance would be viewed as another term of Trump.
20: Right.
19: And they wish to move and go in a different direction, a significant portion of the Republican Party. It's like, fine, Trump did good, time to go in a different direction now. Still, the majority of the issues are the same, but we need to sell it in a different way.
20: But I
19: want to get back here to, because I don't want to get too far off the original topic here. Okay. We'll get back to that. And but that's just the whole thing with the DNC. I just want to bring this up.
20: Mm-hmm.
19: Candidates can raise money. Tallarico can raise money. Why can't the DNC raise money? What is it? Is it because large corporations are looking at it and they're so unsure about the Democrats? Because normally corporations will give to both. They're hedging their bets.
20: Mm-hmm.
19: You know, you get some, we don't know who's going to win. And so we're going to give to both. Why can't the DNC, because you hear about all this dysfunction, but precisely what is the problem? I can't think of the woman that was the bundler, you know, the fundraiser for Biden that ended up, remember, she left.
20: Right.
19: I don't know where she is right now. I haven't seen her, you know, do anything, but she just, you know, she gave up, you know, as a fundraiser. She said basically because the Democratic Party has gone crazy and they're just not, you know, they're just not in the mainstream anymore. And so she just, you know, she left. But what is the actual problem? Why can't one of the two major political parties as a party, not individual candidates, but as a party, is it because business and special interests even look at them and just say, we don't know where the hell they're going to go because of the DSA? Is that the, and if you put, and this is where, you know, this is Carville, let me use the quote. If David Hogg wants to take over, I ain't stopping you. Go ahead, man. I really don't care. And I don't think at the end of the day, well, they might be fine people. I know some of them are not particularly determined. And it's just like, what? Where are you going? Do you want him or do you not want him? If you don't care, why are you suggesting him? Carville's, you know, in his throne or whatever it is, his bed throne that he does all these different interviews in at times doesn't make any sense. The question I would ask him precisely is, why can't they raise money? What is any corporation out there that would normally give to the DNC? Why aren't they doing it right now? What is the problem? If you go to those people in those companies and those billionaires or whoever they are that can raise a ton of money, why can't they raise money for the DNC? What actually is the problem? And if you're saying, well, I want David Hogg in there. Well, then aren't you saying, all right, the DSA takes over?
20: Well, that's the first thing I read into it when I saw it at the Hill.
19: Yeah.
20: I want this new young group of individuals to come in and take over. They need to be more radical. That's what David Hogg was calling for in his very limited time.
19: Right.
20: As second in command. And that's,
19: for a week,
20: the first sergeant or whatever you call it there at the DNC. That was what he was screaming about. In fact, that was really what got him the boot. Think about that.
19: And that's why I look at Carville and go, what the hell are you talking about? You're saying the DSA is killing them. And then you're saying David Hogg should be the, the head of the DNC. None of it makes sense. It's like you're calling them dysfunctional. Your opinions are dysfunctional.
20: I get the impression that Carville wakes up every day and sees something and is not, and I mean, not the bubble of today, but the bubble of whatever post is in front of me right now. And then he jumps on it without thinking of anything. Forget about the bubble of today. He's in the bubble of right now. And then he sounds off on it. Get out of bed every once in a while. Maybe that much alcohol in your home isn't healthy.
19: He's not sick or anything, is he?
20: I hope not.
19: I haven't heard anything.
20: I haven't heard anything. But it seems like the guy posts from his bed a lot, and that's kind of creepy.
19: But I haven't seen anybody.
20: Epstein did that.
19: What I haven't seen is any coverage from any major media outlet, conservative or liberal. What is the precise? We know it's a story. The RNC one has like 175 million. And the DNC is in debt and trying to use anything that they have that they own as collateral to get loans to keep on going. Why? Why will not corporations and special interests give to the DNC? They can raise money for their specific candidates. What is the problem? Why can't they do it? Now, I'm okay with the DNC not being able to raise money. I'm just asking the question, what is changing? What in the landscape has changed over the last 2 years where the RNC is just getting money through the roof and the DNC might be holding an auction or you might see them, Pawn Stars or whatever it is.
20: Yeah. Well, or they have to get a big celebrity dinner, you know, $20,000 a plate or whatever. Julia Roberts comes in, you know, and makes a big donation. They have to get the big donors, and they still have the big donors. George Soros is still very active. We know that.
19: Mm-hmm.
20: But the reason you can't get the grassroots and the reason you can't get the corporations on board, I believe, is very clear because of the direction of the party in those blue states. They know they want that nationwide. The Democrats want to make sure that that kind of policy is going to be a national policy. That's the attempt.
19: You know, and I go and I check it. You know, I just put it into, you know, AI, and I know all this stuff, but just like, okay, what is there anything new? Because in AI, in Google AI, they do, you know, tell you what their references are. But it's like the DNC is struggling with fundraising due to donor fatigue from the 2024 election and frustration with leadership. About what? And then say over withheld post election audits, high operational costs. Many donors and bundlers remain angry over how the money was spent during the 2024 presidential cycle. The withheld audits, low morale. Well, why would there be low morale? Carried over debts, expensive digital acquisition, dispersed spending. But you can make that case probably for any political party that they don't spend the money the way you wish them to spend the money. Why can't the DNC raise anything? Or do they look at it, do these bundlers look at it and go, we might as well give to a candidate because we know what the candidate will use the money for, which will be advertising.
20: Right. But it's, you know, then it gets back to the content of the message. You know, and I think this is something that's been... I don't think it's slowly boiling, but certainly been on the pot for even going back further than 2 years. Go back to 2019. December 3rd, 2019, Kamala Harris bails out because, first of all, she's just a weak candidate. Nobody knows what she believes because she can't form a coherent sentence. But she had no money coming into her campaign, and she, you know, the morale was at an all-time low. But I think if you apply that outside of her inability to actually form a sentence and give a good speech, tell me who in the party has given a good speech that has really motivated people outside of the Democratic Party, outside of the radical faction of the Democratic Party.
19: Plattner.
20: Right? Really, who was it? It was Obama. If you want to talk about reaching out to outside the party and this euphoria that came about and led to the election of and his win in 2008, that was it.
19: Oh, okay, you don't mean Obama now, you mean Obama then.
20: Yeah.
19: Okay.
20: Yeah. Who was the last Democrat to do that? There isn't anybody doing that anymore. We're going to punish. So you want the private sector, who's going to get the brunt of that punishment, to give you checks? You want the big CEOs, the big money makers in those industries to write you checks as individuals?
19: Or is it a combination of the fact of they believe the money was spent wrong and they also see the direction and they look and go, you guys are being taken over by the DSA. We just can't support that.
20: Well, that and what direction? Because the rules change every day. I'm giving my money today because I believe in, you know, let's say it's Mamdani or, I don't know, AOC. And then all of a sudden, it just changes in a heartbeat because the rules, their rule book, changes every single day. So what are you investing in? You might be investing in one thing today, and then it's something totally different by the time you get to Election Day.
19: We are Red Eye Radio.
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0: We're on iRadio. He's Eric Carlin. I'm Gary McNamara. I was thinking of Lindy Lee, who left the Democratic Party in late 2024 and was a loyal fundraiser for them for years. Actually, was started fundraising for Trump.
1: Yeah. It's interesting because a young lady by the name of Evan Barker, there was a piece in the New York Post the other day that I bookmarked. I was a ruthless fundraiser who helped progressives infiltrate the Democratic Party until it all became unbearable. And she said, in March of 22, I realized the weight of what progressives had become, and it was unbearable. This was my last straw, and she voted for Trump in 24. And this is somebody who said in high school she actually campaigned for Obama. She was a community organizer for Hillary Clinton in 2015. She did all these things helping, again, progressives infiltrate the Democratic Party, but it had gone too far, and in 24, and she wrote a book based on that called Nothing Left. Her name is Evan Barker, but it's really interesting to see this, because if it is happening from within, it was bound to happen, because identity politics builds this. Everybody has their own rule book now, and you don't belong, you're an oppressor. Even Mamdani, to a certain extent, is becoming an oppressor.
0: Oh, the Hill says Carville is-

0: is recovering from hernia.
1: WPRO.
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0: News. I'm Dave Packer. Both Ukraine's President Volodymyr Zelensky and Israel's Prime Minister Benjamin Netanyahu were in Washington for funeral services for the late Senator Lindsey Graham. And while there, they were welcomed to the White House for one-on-ones with President Trump. Zelensky talked about Ukraine making its own Patriot air defense systems. Later, the Senate overwhelmingly advancing a Russian and Iran sanctions bill named in honor of Graham. Zelensky.
1: First of all, we are very thankful to the senators, and we are very thankful for this discussion. The discussion was with details how to help Ukraine, and we are thankful that this bill.
0: A judge in Georgia sentencing convicted 16-year-old high school shooter Colt Gray to life in prison without parole for killing two students and two teachers. Japan's public broadcaster NHK reporting at least two people have been confirmed dead at a shopping mall that partially collapsed following today's massive earthquake.
2: A better life with Dr. Sanjay Gupta.
3: How often do you stop to wonder whether you should share something that's revealing, maybe even embarrassing, with a partner, a friend, or even your boss? In her new book called Revealing, The Underrated Power of Oversharing, behavioral scientist Leslie John says doing just that can help you deepen relationships that are vital to your life. We need people to trust us in order to get things like love, friendship, and career success. That's what she told us. When you make yourself vulnerable by revealing something sensitive, it does make other people trust you. In turn, when you ask someone to reveal something about themselves, showing that interest will generally lead someone to like you more. Why? Because people like to be asked about themselves, she says. It also signals that they are discriminating and choosy, but in a good way. I'm Dr. Sanjay Gupta, helping you live a better life.
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1: And I'm Gary McNamara along with Eric Hurley. Fauci to testify later on today. We'll get to that in just 1 minute.
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1: You know, we've gone over the things that Fauci said and what the truth ended up being numerous times here, even in the past week and a half, knowing that Fauci was going to testify. Just wanted to talk a little bit about the response I saw on social media yesterday. There really was no response to what he said versus what the truth was from the left. What I saw yesterday was, Fauci's a great guy. He's really a great guy. I saw someone said, well, I don't believe he's evil. He's extremely vain. And yes, he did mislead and get a bunch of things wrong. Well, I forgot what was in the mainstream media say, well, yeah, it shows the contradictions, but there's no smoking gun. And I went, it's sort of like we've been asking the question, you know, what's transphobic mean? What does a smoking gun mean here? He can't be charged with anything except lying before Congress. Where what I want from this is a document in history of what we were told by officials like Fauci, and what the reality actually was and why they were attempting to hide the truth. And there's no doubt in my mind at all, based on the evidence. I don't base it on the fact that Fauci once liked Trump, adored Trump, and then disliked Trump, and then liked Biden. I don't make my judgment that, oh, he's such a grandfatherly-like figure. None of that at all taints our impressions at all. It's simply what he said and what he did based on what we now know is fact, or what he did to hide any type of any other opinion. For example, as he did when it came to where COVID came from, where what he was saying in the diaries was not what he was saying in public. And he needs to be held accountable, or not accountable. We need to get, because he's not going to be held accountable for it. You need to get him on record we won't be reading books by 2036, everything stops, as Elon Musk has said, money doesn't matter anymore or whatever. Mm. By the way, we'll have to talk about that one.
2: Mm-hmm.
1: But that's really all I saw. Nobody will actually address on the left what Fauci said privately based on what he said publicly. Now, the only other thing I saw, and they were jumping on it, was that, well, it was his diary, and the government has no business going in a diary. From what we know, everything that he wrote was on government servers. If you write it on government servers, it's not private. And it was so funny because there was a debate, Eric, yesterday going on. They weren't a diary. They were on public, excuse me, they were on government government servers so you can have them. Yes, but they were still a diary and they were still his private thoughts. It's like, oh my God.
2: Yeah.
1: This is, you know, the de-evolution. Devo should have done a song on de-evolution of the internet, about social media.
2: Yeah.
1: Because it was just hysterical. And then that became the sidebar. It's like, well, can a diary be done? Well, of course a diary can be. You can call it whatever you want. He wrote stuff about what he believed, and it was different than what he was saying publicly. Whatever the hell you want to call it.
2: Well, nobody's making the claim that it was illegal to obtain this information. Nobody from the beginning, in fact, tried
1: to.
2: In fact, the liberal activist media ignored it.
1: Yes.
2: And so now you look at it and say, is anybody debating whether he wrote this or not?
1: No,
2: they're not.
1: That's all that matters.
2: And right. So let's now get to the truth. The American people deserve the truth on this. And, you know, this is the same group. They built this adoration for him when he was telling them, too, to mask up. When he was telling, basically, because he brags about getting the school shut down.
1: Yeah.
2: And he lied about that.
1: Right. Yeah, he did on that. Absolutely.
2: But then in his diary... Dear diary, how did he start those notes? Dear me, you are so wonderful. Everyone loves you. The Newsweek piece was so terrific.
1: Oh, God, I saw that.
2: This is the kind of ego that comes with the kind of attention and power that you get in a situation like that. And for someone in that position, it's rare. Let's hope it's rare. Let's hope that we don't get to a pandemic with something else more dangerous, which is the whole point
1: right.
2: of getting to the truth. How did this happen?
1: I did see, because I went through so many comments. I did see, I don't know if I saved it or not. I'll see if I did, but I don't have that window up here at the moment where somebody was saying, don't you understand what was going on? There was pure panic. There was pure panic. There was well, right. And when there's pure panic, the truth should come out. You just don't say there was true panic, so whatever anybody says goes, because you'd never say that about a Republican.
2: Right.
1: If it was a Republican candidate or whatever. And so, no, the more the crazy panic happens, the more important it is to know what the truth is. For example, putting seniors close together during COVID in nursing homes and putting people that had COVID in there.
2: And we had already learned a lesson from that and how dangerous it was. Yet Governor Cuomo at the time.
1: Yeah.
2: Believed it wasn't that dangerous.
1: And so, yeah, the more the panic that is not the because there was so much panic, it justifies anything that he did. It doesn't.
2: No.
1: Just the opposite.
2: No, no.
1: The whole role of scientists is not to panic.
2: Right. It's to get down to exactly how this happened. And, you know, this was the real tell in the back and forth between Fauci and Rand Paul was the fact that he was so evasive in his answers. Keep in mind, he's not in an elected position, right? He's not running for office yet. he's not there to do anything except talk about the science behind what happened.
1: Mm-hmm.
2: His expertise, his purview. And the only thing he did is run around in circles.
1: What would have been early on the right thing that you could say would be fair for Fauci to say, you know, because we know they held the meeting and it was basically 10 to 2 that the people in that meeting with Fauci 10 to 2 believed that this thing could have been made, you know, could have been made by man.
2: Right.
1: This was done, and it was 10 to 2.
2: Right.
1: He didn't come out and say it was 10 to 2. He should have said, we have a meeting where the majority believe this and a minority believe that, and we're still searching it.
2: That's a solid answer.
1: Right,
2: and by the way, would be the truth.
1: Right.
2: And you don't have to commit one way or the other.
1: Right. Why couldn't he? Why couldn't? And we're still doing research on it.
2: Right.
1: And I haven't made up my mind on it yet. But you don't sit there and say, especially when we know. Think about this. Oh, my gosh. I mean, they knew it. But in January, it was January he was saying that it didn't come from the market.
2: Yeah.
1: We were hardly talking about COVID in January.
2: No. In fact, it really didn't heat up until the end of February and into March.
1: Right. And then by April, May, where they're still talking about it came from the market.
2: Right. And
1: that, by the way, that helped drive the panic. That nature created this, it means it could be anywhere, anywhere, anywhere, anywhere. If nature created it there, why can't it create it, in the United States and 1,000 other places? People were talking, well, no, if we would have said, no, we believe it was man-made and probably came from Wuhan. That's the majority consensus at this particular moment.
2: Yeah.
1: And then you saw the whole thing about the CIA when he talked about the that was publicized a lot yesterday,
2: mm-hmm.
1: that the CIA had said, no, we believe that, China is involved in this.
2: Right.
1: And then why? Because remember, when the president was calling it the China virus, remember how calling it the China virus was racist?
2: Oh,
1: remember
2: that?
1: Yeah. You talked about it yesterday. Was it Pelosi going to Chinatown?
2: Going to Chinatown.
1: We won't deal with this racism.
2: Right.
1: You're bringing racism into anything, and this is simply... This is simply a disease, and the goal is to figure out where it came from. And so you tell the truth. If you would have told the truth and said, no, we believe it came from this particular source, and probably the consensus from the scientists so far, early, the majority believe, not that there isn't a minority that doesn't believe otherwise, but the majority believe this, people would say, okay, we know where ground zero is. We know it's not going to just appear in Louisiana.
2: Well, and for the left, it didn't break until Jon Stewart went on his buddy's TV show, Stephen Colbert.
1: When was that, 2022? Or what?
2: It was late in the game. And you could not talk about it on social media. If you tried to say anything about it, then you were going to be throttled. You were going to be shut down. Your account was going to be suspended. And he goes on, of all shows, the Colbert Show, and does his rant.
1: June 14th, 2021.
2: Yeah. So we're talking well over a year into this whole thing.
1: Yeah.
2: And you couldn't talk about it. You could not post anything. And the left and Stewart making the point in a funny way, but it was funny because it was true. It was observational humor that had every bit of truth behind it. And after that, the liberals just kind of broke away. They were just like, maybe we can talk about it. Maybe we can at least have a discussion about it. It started to break open. On the right, we were looking at it for what it was. There were things we didn't know in the first month, in the first 2 months, in the first 3 months. But we started to see the pattern.
1: Mm-hmm.
2: And quite frankly, we assess our own risks every single day. And we know with a virus that acts a lot like the flu, you protect the elderly. And you often protect children. And anybody with any underlying disease. And those were the basics. We knew that, but they wanted more control, and they were getting...
1: Well, that was initially on. Then we found out later you didn't have to protect the children.
2: Exactly. Right. That was the exception to that.
1: Right.
2: That with that virus, children actually, in any age group, were actually the safest.
1: Right. We are Red Eye Radio.
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11: I don't know about you, but my social media feeds are flooded with lotions and potions and gadgets, all promising to unlock different components of longevity. But if you log off, take a step back from all the hype, you'll find that the actual keys to a longer, healthier life are hiding in plain sight. There are four of them. Number one, nutrition. The Mediterranean diet really is the gold standard. Number two, exercise. You should be getting 150 minutes of moderate intensity exercise or 75 minutes of vigorous intensity exercise every week, plus strength training and stretching. Number three, sleep. Sleep is when your body and your brain repair themselves. You should be getting 7 to 9 hours a night. And finally, number four, often gets forgotten, socialization. It's not a bonus. It's a necessity for a healthy life, finding a sense of community, purpose, and belonging. I'm Dr. Sanjay Gupta, helping you live a better life.
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13: We are Red Eye Radio. He's Eric Carly, and I'm Gary McNamara. I saw a number of people on X say, well, I believe Fauci's going to take the fifth. It's like, well, why? He doesn't need to take the fifth.
19: Yeah, right.
13: The only thing that they can, and Comer said it yesterday, as we know, he was pardoned. He was pardoned for anything he might have done.
19: Right.
13: So if he comes out and says, no, I stole money. I stole COVID money. I'm not accusing him of doing that. Hypothetically, couldn't do anything. The only thing he can be charged for is lying before Congress now. That's it.
19: Yeah.
13: So yeah. Why would you take the fifth?
19: Right.
13: You would only take the fifth because you don't want to go down in history as somebody who said one thing in leading the COVID fight, you know, or believing one thing or not reporting the truth to the American people.
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19: Former Speaker's name among the final five
3: For the state Supreme Court, more than a deadly pedestrian strike on Amtrak in Attleboro Tuesday. The Red Sox in the night cooled off by the A's. It's going to be Lincoln and Barrington in the state's Little League final tonight. That forecast decidedly iffy. Speaking of the forecast, WPRO AccuA, the rain's developing. They've hoisted a flood watch for Providence County here in Rhode Island. Heavy rains expected for today. The unsettled weather is going to linger through the day tomorrow. Should get out of here for the, again, for Friday, and a pretty nice weekend shaping up. Turn for the warmer is on the way next week as temperatures get back to the mid to upper 80s. Let's kick off the morning with your full forecast details. Good morning, I'm Bill Haberman. 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Let's bring aboard meteorologist Joe Lundberg. Again, he is up bright and early as he joins us with the WPRO AccuWeather Forecast. Hey, Joe, where are you going?
4: Good morning, Bill. An area of low pressure is congealing to our south and west, and it's going to move very slowly over the next 24 hours, and that's going to bring us some rain. And that rain may be heavy at times today and could lead to localized flooding. There can also be a thunderstorm. We do have a flood watch through 8 this evening from Providence on north and west. Our high today, just 71. Even tonight will be cloudy and humid with some on-and-off rain and a low of 66. That storm system still nearby tomorrow. That means a cloudy, muggy day with some showers, high 70. As that storm system inches away from the area on Friday, clouds will begin to break for some sun. It'll be a bit warmer. It will remain humid, and there can be a shower still, the high 76. For Saturday, times of sun and clouds, a warm, humid start to the weekend. Just a chance for a shower, the high 80. For Sunday, more clouds and sun, warm and humid with highs in the low 80s. With WPRO's exclusive AccuWeather, I'm meteorologist Joe Lundberg.
3: Alrighty, Joe, here we go. Payback is on for the beautiful weather we had last weekend. We're going to get it weather-wise. Now against the Bay forecast for today. Again, out there on the Bay. There we go. Smokecraft advisory in effect. Clear through this evening. Southeasterly is going to gust to 30 knots. Our waves running between 2 and 4 feet. Let's talk about our day on a Tuesday. Just a trace of precipitation. No rain. Got to 81 degrees. The high temperature, that was right around 3:30 in the afternoon. 3 degrees below the normal, which is still 84 degrees. We will not see sunrise and sunset today. 5:37 this morning. Sun is going to set at 8:07 this evening. Again, we're watching the rain move in. The AccuWeather radars, they are up this morning. Again, that rain is going to be moving in. And it looks like in a couple hours, the latter part of the drive, it should turn heavy again as we head further into the morning and then early afternoon with, again, that flood watch issued. Again, the radar is up and running right now. Again, we remain quiet across southeastern New England. It's a large area of rain that's across western Connecticut, far western of Massachusetts. It's back into the Hudson Valley of New York. Again, that is all slowly heading toward us. The National Weather Service Office of Norton, Massachusetts, is issuing a flood watch through early this evening. This is in Providence County. Again, scattered thunderstorms in early evening for today and early evening could produce as much as 3 inches of rain. Excessive runoff could result in flooding of rivers, creeks, streams, other low-lying and flood-prone areas. Flooding may also occur in poor drainage and urban areas as we head into the afternoon into the evening. And all good so far. It's just a very sticky start to the day. Temperatures are running generally in the low 70s across Rhode Island. Our winds are mostly out of the southeast. We're gusting to 20. It's gusty and it's sticky to start the day. 70 degrees right now at Newport, 71 at Westerly, 70 at Smithfield, with all stations reporting cloudy skies. The falling barometer in a southeasterly gusting to 21. Here in Providence, current temperature is 71 degrees. 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Your top stories this morning in the Rye High Home Improvement Specialist News Center.
5: I appreciate everybody's opinion, but I was very happy to get the overwhelming majority, and we move forward.
3: Moving forward, indeed, with reporters last night, the former Speaker Joe Ciccarci, among five names being sent off to the governor for a nomination to the state Supreme Court. Ciccarci, they say, the only one of the five not to be a unanimous choice of the Judicial Nominating Commission. The Ethics Commission expected to decide at its meetings next week whether it will appeal Monday's court decision allowing Ciccarci to continue to pursue that seat. Channel 10 is quoting an eyewitness this morning as saying the guy in Attleboro stopped right in front of a speeding Amtrak train that was moving through the station there. The Northeast Corridor was shut down for hours as, again, that person was killed. Both Amtrak and T commuter rail service was all suspended during that investigation. Lindsay Clancy's ex is going to be back on the stand as testimony resumes in her murder trial later today. The judge is going to allow jurors to tour the former home of the Clancy's. That's where she's accused of killing her three children in 2023. Let's continue on now. The lull in the Gulf over as Iran left. lashes out in the night with a ballistic missile attack aimed at the U.S. base in Jordan. Let's bring aboard ABC's Sophie Flay with more on that story this morning.
6: U.S. Central Command says Iran fired multiple ballistic missiles, but says all Iranian missiles were successfully intercepted. Axios reports the target was a U.S. base in Jordan. The question now, how will the U.S. respond? In a separate escalation, U.S. and Saudi jets targeted sites in eastern Iraq, linked to Iranian-backed groups believed responsible for attacking Saudi oil facilities.
3: And again, that's ABC Sophie Flay with the latest on the fight in the Gulf. News across New England now at 5:06 on our Wednesday morning. A couple of brothers made a rare catch on the Cape, reeling in a tiger shark. Say that the shark was reeled in Falmouth last week. Those sharks are typically found in warmer waters than off southern New England. The head of the New England Aquarium says those tiger sharks are starting to be seen more consistently, but they remain uncommon in the waters here. Massachusetts Alcoholic Beverage Control Commission holding a hearing for a bar in Saugus accused of over-serving the driver involved in a wrong-way crash that killed a Mass state trooper. The district attorney's office say that the guy involved, who was also killed in the crash, was served 9 drinks over 3.5 hours at that bar in Saugus. They say 7 of those drinks were served after the bar closed and 5 that the suspect did not eventually pay for. A Boston man accused of bringing a homemade explosive device onto a commuter rail train is remaining behind bars after he was charged last month. Authorities say the 29-year-old was making statements about bombs, weapons, and extremist groups while riding that train from Newburyport in Massachusetts to Boston back on June the 27th. News across the U.S. now, talking the weather. It's going to be hazardous across a good portion of the Northeast here. We mentioned that up top with the flood watches now issued across northern Rhode Island. Here's ABC National Meteorologist Lee Goldberg.
7: Here in the tri-state area, severe storms, the significant flood risk, that's going to go through tonight. Rainfall rates of 2 to 3 inches an hour possible in Philly and New York City, right into the Hudson Valley of New York, and then another line of heavy rain pivots into the I-95 corridor this evening. The focus will then turn to New England, a level 3 out of 4 flash flood risk, again a widespread 2 to 4 inches of rain, more than a half a foot possible from Connecticut to Vermont. It's a rough 24 hours in the Northeast.
3: Yeah, here we go. ABC National Meteorologist Lee Goldberg with more on the weather. From Seattle, a 15-year-old suspect in that shootout under the Space Needle was armed with a ghost gun and an extended magazine. The police chief says the weapon was a 9mm from polymer 8. Now defunct company that once was a leading manufacturer of ghost gun parts. 3 were left dead as a result of that shooting Sunday night in Seattle. 3-day sentencing hearing is over now for a school shooter in Georgia. He's been sentenced to life without parole. They're throwing away the keys, says ABC's Faith Abube.
8: In court, prosecutors playing recordings of jailhouse calls between 16-year-old school shooter Colt Gray and his mother. Gray was bragging that he was now in the, quote, big leagues of mass shooters. The judge's decision coming days after Gray pleaded guilty to all 55 counts against him. Gray will spend the rest of his life in prison without the possibility of parole.
3: And again, that's ABC's Faith Abube reporting this morning outside of Georgia. News around the world this morning. Soldiers and emergency workers continue combing through the wreckage of a shopping center and other wrecked locations after a major earthquake in Japan. Say the death toll is up to 18 now in the southwestern part of the country. Here's ABC's Fred Clennett with the latest this morning from Hong Kong.
10: Shoppers had evacuated the mall about 90 minutes earlier, just after the quake hit. Its epicenter near the southern western island of Kyushu. Officials confirming dozens of people are injured or missing, and there is extensive damage to infrastructure. Bridges and shrines collapsing, roads buckling, fires breaking out in damaged buildings. Roughly 300,000 residents told to evacuate the affected area, with thousands of emergency personnel now deployed.
3: And again, that's ABC's Brett Clennett with the latest in Hong Kong. Japanese bullet train services and airport operations remain suspended. That earthquake 7.1, it was struck in the Kumamoto area in the southern main of the island of Kyushu. Now, evacuation orders have gone up in Bordeaux in France as wildfires continue to burn there and in Spain. ABC's Marcus Moore has the latest this morning from Bordeaux.
11: There is scorched earth for as far as the eye can see, and some spots are still smoldering. There were new evacuations ordered here today as the temperatures continued to rise and firefighters were trying to get ahead of the flames. And this is happening in the well-known Bordeaux wine region, an area many Americans visit this time of year. But right now, it is the scene of a catastrophe that the president says is completely unprecedented. He said they haven't faced something like this since World War II. And the concern now is that as the temperatures rise, these fires will only get harder to stop.
3: ABC's Marcus Moore with the latest this morning, reporting from Bordeaux in France. Russia's domestic Domestic Security Agency says the founder of Telegram has been charged with aiding terrorism and put on an international watch list. Moscow is saying the administration has not removed channels, chats, and bots that are used by the Ukrainians, as well as extremist groups there. They say to prepare and coordinate acts of sabotage and mass murder inside of Russia. There's been a lot of talk about wildfire in the news. In fact, we lived the world headlines there. Experts say, though, that there is actually less wildfire globally right now. Wildfires burning in Europe, Canada, and the U.S. with record levels. In the meantime, though, fire emissions hit a record low in July thanks to reduced fires in Africa and Asia. They say those fires are decreasing because of changing agricultural practices, fire management, and where people live. Coming up, as the WPRO First News continues, WPRO Business News on the way. Meteorologist Joe Lundberg is on the way back with the AccuWeather forecast. Full sports roundup is going to start in Sacramento. It's game two of the Red Sox series against the A's. Sports is next. 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
0: A better life with Dr. Sanjay Gupta.
12: They say consistency is key, but sometimes you just got to switch it up. A new study out of Harvard School of Public Health found that varying your exercise routine could add years to your life. What exercise someone did didn't matter much. What did matter was that all the exercises together worked all the muscle groups in their body. Now, an added benefit to changing things up is it can help you push through the plateau effect. That's when your body gets so efficient at doing something that you actually stop getting better at it. And we know from previous research that specializing in any one sport at a young age can make someone actually more prone to injury. And as experts we talk to point out, even elite athletes switch up things with their workouts, making sure to target strength, cardio, flexibility, balance, and doing that every single week. I'm Dr. Sanjay Gupta, helping you live a better life.
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3: 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WPR News Time is 5:13. Little programming note, by the way. We're going to take a break on the first news for the next couple of days. We'll be back on Tuesday. We'll extend the red eyes to the 5 and 6 a.m. hour leading into the news. And Gene Valicente. So again, we'll take a break. Stay tuned, though. A lot of this is weather-related for those who know me again. So that's coming up again tomorrow for Friday and for Monday as well. Again, the first news on a little bit of a break. We'll be back bright and early again. Gino, as always, will join us. The news and Gene Valicente, your roundup and reaction of the day's top stories. The WPRO AccuWeather forecast, going to be wet around here today. We have flood watches issued in Providence County for rain heavy at times. Temperature's going to hold at around 70 degrees. It's going to linger into tomorrow as well. Again, we're going to slowly dry it out as we turn to the weekend. Temperatures tomorrow should get to the mid-70s. Looks like 80 to the low 80s for the weekend. And it'll be unsettled, but again, no washouts like we're going to have today. And again, it looks like, again, as we extend out, warmer weather is going to be back in the middle to second half of next week with temperatures in the mid to upper 80s. As always, your full forecast details are coming up in just a couple of minutes as the WPRO First News continues. We are rolling on now. WPRO Business News. Overseas markets have been mixed in the night. The KOSPI in Seoul was down 6%. The continued sell-off chip-making shares. Oil prices up 3% in the night. There was a word of an Iranian attack on the U.S. base in Jordan. The latest round in Seoul was led by a plunge for chipmaker SK Hynix after its operating profits fell short of analyst expectations. Again, it regained losses to end the day 9.4% lower. Samsung Electronics is down 5%. WPRO's extensive business coverage continues as Nathan Bove joins us this morning from SOA Financial with the Money Talk Morning Market Preview.
15: Good morning. The Dow Jones Industrial Average rallied on Tuesday, buoyed by strong earnings, falling oil prices, and a rotation out of semiconductors into other parts of the market. The Dow climbed 537 points, or 1%. Sherwin-Williams rose 8% on the back of better-than-expected results for Q2 to lead the benchmark higher. The S&P 500 finished the day slightly up. The NASDAQ edged lower yesterday, although a rally in software stocks helped lift the tech-heavy index from its session lows. Chip stocks continued to lag, however, with the semiconductor index off more than 3%, tumbling for a fourth straight day. Most stocks in the S&P were positive yesterday, 75%, in fact, with the average stock up 1.3%. Healthcare, consumer staples, natural resources, and communication sectors were all up about 2% each. Falling oil prices lent the market some support. International Brent crude shed more than 6%, last trading around $83 a barrel. I'm Nathan Bove of the SOA Financial Group. 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
3: All righty, Nathan. Donna SOA Allard joins WPRO's Dan York every day just before the 5 o'clock news, the Money Talk market wraps. Big business news here at home with word that Tayco has been sold off to the British London-based Pentair is buying Cranston-based Tayco for $1.4 billion. They say Tayco will keep its name. They also say the company will keep its continued significant presence in Cranston. Last check, 500 people work for Tayco in Cranston, 1,000 worldwide. Again, that firm was founded over 100 years ago here in Rhode Island. In electronics news, technology business news, Apple's taking a page out of the car dealers with a leasing strategy for the new products. Here's ABC's Mike DeBusky.
1: Apple Upgrade is a new program that lets customers lease certain devices for up to 3 years. The company says it will cover iPhones, iPads, Macs, and Apple Watches. Apple is partnering with Klarna on the program, saying lease deals on iPhones will start at $17.99 a month. It comes after Apple announced significant price increases on many of its products, citing an ongoing shortage in computer memory, driven by increased demand from the AI industry. Mike DeBusky, ABC News.
3: All right, Michael, let's run the numbers right now. Small gains for the Dow futures, or I should say Wall Street's futures. Dow futures are up 11 points. The S&P is up 17. The NASDAQ future contracts are up 18 points. Yeah, the commodities are doing. We're up oil-wise. There's a new Iranian tax on the U.S. in the night, and those oil prices up 4%. North Sea Light Sweet Brent crude, just over $87 a barrel. West Texas Intermediary, right around $82 a barrel. That's your business news at 5:17. 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Here's meteorologist Joe Lundberg now with the WPRO AccuWeather Forecast.
4: A flood watch through 8 this evening from Providence on north and west. It'll be cloudy, breezy, and humid today with periods of rain and a thunderstorm. Some of the rain will be heavy and can lead to localized flooding around the area, the high 71. Cloudy and humid tonight with rain at times, low 66. Tomorrow, cloudy and humid with a few more showers, high 70. Friday, clouds break for some sun, a bit warmer and remaining humid with a passing shower, high 76. On Saturday, times of sun and clouds, warm and humid, a chance of a shower still, the high 80. For Sunday, more clouds and sun, warm and humid with highs in the low 80s. It's WPRO's exclusive AccuWeather. I'm meteorologist Joe Lundberg.
3: Also, a small craft advisory has been issued up and down Narragansett Bay. Joe, we'll have southeasterlies gusting to 30 knots. Our waves running between 2 and 4 feet. Again, the AccuWeather radars, they are quiet across southeastern and New England. Again, the rain has been held across western sections of Connecticut, far western Massachusetts, back into the Hudson River Valley. Again, it's a slow-moving system, so it is headed in eventually to bring rain, and once it arrives, it's going to stick around for a little while. It's gusty this morning as well. We have southeasterlies gusting between 20 and 25. It is sticky and humid to start the day as well, with all stations reporting cloudy skies. 5 a.m. updates are in Newport, 70 degrees to start the day, 71 degrees across the water at Westerly, 69 at Smithfield. Our barometer's falling. The southeasterlies here gust to 24 in Providence. Current temperature is 71 degrees. Coming up, this is WPRO. First News continues. WPRO Sports on the way. The Red Sox continue a series against the A's in Sacramento. The Yanks, Chicago against the White Sox. The Little League Finals here in Rhode Island are set. Updates as well. Christian Gonzalez, Rhode Island FC, is going to bring back three of its players next season. Sports is next. WPRO News Time.
0: A better life with Dr. Sanjay Gupta.
13: I don't know about you, but my social media feeds are flooded with lotions and potions and gadgets, all promising to unlock different components of longevity. But if you log off, take a step back from all the hype, you'll find that the actual keys to a longer, healthier life are hiding in plain sight. There are four of them. Number one, nutrition. The Mediterranean diet really is the gold standard. Number two, exercise. You should be getting 150 minutes of moderate intensity exercise or 75 minutes of vigorous intensity exercise every week, plus strength training and stretching. Number three, sleep. Sleep is when your body and your brain repair themselves. You should be getting 7 to 9 hours a night. And finally, number four, often gets forgotten, socialization. It's not a bonus. It's a necessity for a healthy life, finding a sense of community, purpose, and belonging. I'm Dr. Sanjay Gupta.
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3: Come with the Kara News Time is 5:21. It is time again for WPRO Sports on the Diamond. The Red Sox cooled off by the A's in Sacramento. They did get another quality start from left-hander Jake Bennett, who's been a find. Sox, though, falling short 4-3 against the A's late last night.
32: Good. I mean, I felt like I was still executing pitches for the most part. I would have liked to execute a couple more breaking balls, but you know, it's just a good piece of hitting at the end.
3: Well, lost Neff's 10-game road winning streak for the Red Sox. Connor wanted a two-run homer with two outs in the ninth inning. The Red Sox falling short. Bennett yields three runs, six hits as he pitches into the seventh inning, striking out four and walking two. Meantime, in Chicago, Garrett Cole pitched six shutout innings, a four-hit ball. Yankees edge the White Sox 3-2. That's their fifth win in their last six games. Anthony Volpe had an RBI double in the second inning, scored on Max Schumann's two-run double. Yankees pulling within a game and a half for the Rays. Jason Dominguez had two hits. He was on base three times. Both of those series continue. The Sox late tonight in Sacramento against the A's. Yankees at Chicago against the White Sox. News not good for the Red Sox with word the newly acquired infielder Curtis Meade has a broken wrist. He is out indefinitely, and this happened just his second at bat with the Red Sox after he was brought in from the Washington Nationals for Conley Arnley. Barrington has drawn Lincoln in the state's Little League final after Lincoln beats Cranston Western last night 10-3. They'll need two wins over Barrington to reach the state's title. The forecast is decidedly iffy tonight in the West Bay. In Foxborough, Christian Gonzalez says he is holding off for now on signing that contract extension that Bob Kraft had said was the richest in the history of the Patriots. It would make Gonzalez the highest paid defensive back in NFL history.
33: Mr. Kraft has done a ton of respect for Mr. Kraft and what he's done with this franchise. And, you know, it's just something we don't want to handle in the and to the media, you know, I keep that with the team and my team and go on about that.
3: The Patriots will take a break today. No workouts in Foxborough. They'll be back at it tomorrow. Rhode Island FC is going to bring back their keeper, Koke Vargas, as well as midfielder Amos Shapiro-Thompson and defensor Hugh Vakarak for the 2027 season. The Tides will be back in action at Birmingham on Saturday night. They are unbeaten in their last three. WPR Sports Time is 5:24. As we head round the sporting world this morning at Latrobe, Aaron Rodgers says that there is zero debate that this will be his last season. Four-time MVP, one of the few certainties to hang him up by the Steelers as training camp begins. In the meantime, Baker Mayfield is reporting to training camp without a contract. Reportedly, he's going to play out his final year of the Bucs before becoming an unrestricted free agent. Dead of a big one land in Cleveland, Denzel Ward, two-year contract extension with the Browns. That would make him the highest-paid defensive back in the NFL. Of course, as we'd have paid Christian Gonzalez here in New England. Kyle Shanahan, meantime, at Santa Clara, taking taking the blame for a car crash that left him with a concussion and other injuries. He says he took his eyes off the road to reach for a fallen cell phone before crashing into another vehicle, which being driven by a 21-year-old woman. WPRO Sports Night again is 5:24. Let's head on back to baseball. Tarik Skubal scheduled on the mound. The Tigers going to take on the Orioles tonight at Detroit. The potential is there. Skubal's final start for the Tigers with the trade deadline looming. He is the back-to-back Cy Young Award winner. Shohei Ohtani had a home run last night, his 10th leadoff home run of the season.

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1: There's a retention pool to pay athletes to stay on the rosters. Gianni Infantino planning to create a $20 billion company to run the World Cup with private investors, including the Kushner family. Jared Kushner, as we know, the president's son-in-law, planned immediately attacked by Europe's soccer body, UEFA, which says that none of us are the owners of football. And finally, in Seattle last night, there was a rally outside of the arena before last night's WNBA game in support of Sophie Cunningham of the Indiana Fever. A few dozen people gathered to promote initiatives that would bar transgender students from girls' athletics there. It was a rally to support Sophie Cunningham's recent comments. She is a teammate of Caitlin Clark. They say inside she was booed during the game. The coach of the Indiana Fever says the team had no knowledge of the demonstration outside. The coach of the Seattle Storm emphasizing what she described as inclusivity at the venue in Seattle. Don't forget WPRO talk sports every night. Kevin McNamara's got your full sports roundup, which we do every night 6 until 7 o'clock right here on WPRO. WPR News Time is 527. Got your top stories coming up in just a couple of moments. Former Speaker Joe Ciccarci has made the cut. His name has been submitted with four others for the governor and consideration nomination to the state Supreme Court. Gonna have more on that deadly Amtrak strike that halted Northeast Corridor service in Attleboro on Tuesday afternoon. Updates on the way as well, with testimony to resume in Plymouth in Lindsey Clancy's trial. Gonna get more as well. The Iranians lashing out at the night, targeting the U.S. base in Jordan. U.S. and Saudis firing back at militias in Iraq. Those stories are all coming up. Your top stories on the way at 5:30 as the WPRO First News continues. Entertainment-related news now. Judges allowing a police interview of a man charged in the killing of Tupac Shakur to be used in his upcoming trial. Dwayne Keffie D. Davis is charged with murder. He's going to stand trial August the 10th. His attorney argued during a hearing on Tuesday that a 2008 that he gave to police was supposed to be confidential and that Davis was unaware that it was being recorded. WPRO News Time is 5:28 as we head round the entertainment world this morning.
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4: Another record for Ella Langley and her hit, Choosing Texas. The song hit 15 weeks on the Billboard Hot 100, the most for a non-holiday song by a solo female artist. Selena Gomez and her husband Benny Blanco are teasing a new song release for this Friday. It's in Spanish and features Latin star Becky G. The song is Te Olvido, which means I'm forgetting you. Ariana Grande has filed a lawsuit against a group of anonymous hackers. The singer says the hackers were able to steal unreleased music from accounts and devices belonging to her producers.
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4: And happy birthday to Tim Gunn, who turns 73 today. Mike DeBusky, ABC News.
1: 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Check in with ABC's Karen Awa in Washington. Got a preview of Anthony Fauci going back before the Senate. Those stories are all coming up next. 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
6: A better life with Dr. Sanjay Gupta.
7: I don't know about you, but my social media feeds are flooded with lotions and potions and gadgets, all promising to unlock different components of longevity. 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There are four of them. Number one, nutrition. The Mediterranean diet really is the gold standard. Number two, exercise. You should be getting 150 minutes of moderate intensity exercise or 75 minutes of vigorous intensity exercise every week, plus strength training and stretching. Number three, sleep. Sleep is when your body and your brain repair themselves. You should be getting 7 to 9 hours a night. And finally, number four, often gets forgotten, socialization. It's not a bonus. It's a necessity for a healthy life, finding a sense of community, purpose, and belonging. I'm Dr. Sanjay Gupta, helping you live a better life.
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6: A better life with Dr. Sanjay Gupta.
7: If I were to ask you what makes for a good night's sleep, you'd probably say a dark, quiet room, not too many things on your mind. But every night when you go to get some Z's,

0: How often do you really think about the temperature in your bedroom? Temperature may be one of the most underappreciated factors in sleep. That's according to the Senior Vice President of Research and Scientific Affairs at the National Sleep Foundation. We often hear about lights and screens and stress, but even modest changes in temperature and airflow can influence both how quickly you fall asleep and how deeply you stay asleep. Most experts will recommend a room temperature of 60 to 67 degrees Fahrenheit. You might also experiment with your sheets and what you actually wear to bed. Play around a bit and see what improves your sleep. You might be delightfully surprised. I'm Dr. Sanjay Gupta, helping you live a better life.
1: Steps from the ferry and miles from ordinary.
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3: Former speakers made the cut. Five names sent off the governor. Nomination for the state Supreme Court. Updates. Deadly Amtrak strike on the way in Attleboro. Testimony resumes in Lindsey Clancy's murder trial in Plymouth today. Her ex going to be back up there on the stand. Red Sox have been cooled off by the A's in the night at Sacramento. It'll be Lincoln and Barrington for the state's Little League title. WPRO AccuWeather. That rain we've been talking about, it's going to be moving in today. Flood watches have been issued across Providence County through this evening. Again, the rain is going to linger into tomorrow. Again, the trend is going to be for improvement. We're looking a little unsettled for the weekend. Temperatures, though, are going to be warmer by the time Saturday and Sunday arrives. It's like in next week, seasonal heat is going to return. Temperatures in the middle to second half of next week could be in the mid to upper 80s. Let's kick off the half hour with your full forecast details. Good morning, I'm Bill Haberman. This is the WPRO First News at 5:30. As we bring aboard meteorologist Joe Lundberg, who joins us anew this morning with the WPRO AccuWeather Forecast. Joe.
4: Good morning, Bill. An area of low pressure is congealing to our south and west, and it's going to move very slowly over the next 24 hours, and that's going to bring us some rain. And that rain may be heavy at times today and could lead to localized flooding. There can also be a thunderstorm. We do have a flood watch through 8 this evening from Providence on north and west. Our high today, just 71. Even tonight will be cloudy and humid with some on and off rain and a low of 66. That storm system still nearby tomorrow. That means a cloudy, muggy day with some showers, high 70. As that storm system inches away from the area on Friday, clouds will begin to break for some sun. It'll be a bit warmer. It will remain humid, and there can be a shower still, the high 76. For Saturday, times of sun and clouds, a warm, humid start to the weekend. Just a chance for a shower, the high 80. For Sunday, more clouds and sun, warm and humid with highs in the low 80s. With WPRO's exclusive AccuWeather, I'm meteorologist Joe Lundberg.
3: All righty, Joe. Small craft advisories have been issued up and down Narragansett Bay. This will be through 8 o'clock this evening. Southeasterly, gusting to 30 knots. Our waves going to run between 2 and 4 feet. On our Tuesday, just a trace of precipitation out at the airport. Cut to 81 degrees, our high temperature. That was around 3:30 Tuesday afternoon. The normal high this time of year is 84 degrees. Again, we missed that by about 3. The AccuWeather radars are up and running right now. Again, we remain quiet here in southeastern New England to start the day. Again, the heaviest of rain remains back across western Connecticut, western Massachusetts, and the Hudson Valley of New York. Again, the light rain has reached New Haven. Again, this is all going to move gradually toward us as the morning progresses. It is breezy to start the day. Again, we have southeasterlies gusting 20 to 25. As Joe had mentioned, the National Weather Service office at Norton, Massachusetts, issuing a flood watch for Providence County through 8 o'clock this evening. Potentials there for up to 3 inches of rain, which could cause excessive runoff and flooding of rivers, creek streams, and other low-lying and flood-prone locations. Flooding could occur as well in poor drainage and urban areas. Again, around the state, all stations reporting cloudy skies with those southeasterly breezes. Temperatures are mostly in the low 70s right now, upper 60s to the north and west. Barometer falling here in Providence. Our southeasterly gust to 24. Current temperature starts the day at 71 degrees. WPR News Time is 5:34. Programming note, we're going to break for the next couple of days. The First News will be back on Tuesday morning. Again, we're going to extend the red eyes to the 5 and 6 a.m. hour. Gino starts, as always, with the news. And Gene Valicente, as always, he is here with your roundup and reaction of the day's top stories. Your top stories this morning from the Rye-High Home Improvement Specialist News Center.
5: I appreciate everybody's opinion, but I was very happy to get the overwhelming majority, and we move forward.
3: Moving forward, the former speaker, Joe Shikarchi, among the five names being sent off to the governor as he was speaking with reporters after last night's Judicial Nominating Commission meeting. Shikarchi, though, the only one of the five not to be a unanimous choice of that panel. The Ethics Commission going to meet next week to decide whether to appeal Monday's court decision, which allowed Shikarchi to continue to pursue that seat. Channel 10 is quoting an eyewitness in Attleboro saying that guy who was struck and killed by an Amtrak train stepped right in front of the train as it sped through Attleboro Station. The Northeast Corridor was shut down for hours, both Amtrak and T commuter rail, during the investigation of that incident. Lindsey Clancy's ex will be back on the stand this morning as testimony resumes after a day's break. Jury in Plymouth to decide whether she was criminally insane when she killed her three small children in 2023. The judge is ruling that the jury will be allowed to tour the Clancy's former home in Duxbury, Massachusetts, as part of the proceedings. WPR News Time is 5:35. And other news we're following. The lull in the Gulf ending in the night as the Iranians lash out with a ballistic missile attack at the U.S. base in Jordan. Here's ABC's Sophie Flay with the latest.
6: U.S. Central Command says Iran fired multiple ballistic missiles, but says all Iranian missiles were successfully intercepted. Axios reports the target was a U.S. base in Jordan. The question now, how will the U.S. respond? In a separate escalation, U.S. and Saudi jets targeted sites in eastern Iraq, linked to Iranian-backed groups believed responsible for attacking Saudi oil facilities.
3: And again, that's ABC's Sophie Flay reporting this morning. So the New England headlines now at 5:36. The Massachusetts Alcoholic Beverage Control Commission holding a hearing on Tuesday for a Saugus bar that's accused of over-serving a driver who was involved in a wrong-way crash that killed a Mass state trooper. The guy in question was also killed in the crash. They say he was served 9 drinks in 3.5 hours by the bar in question. This Tribo Mexican Kitchen and Bar in Saugus. They say 7 of those drinks were served after the bar was closed, and 5 of those drinks, again, the suspect in the case did not have to pay for. News across the U.S. this morning. The weather here in the Northeast, travel conditions going to be pretty tough over the next day or so here in the Northeast of New England. Here's ABC National Meteorologist Lee Goldberg.
7: Here in the tri-state area, severe storm, the significant flood risk, that's going to go through tonight. Rainfall rates of 2 to 3 inches an hour possible in Philly and New York City, right into the Hudson Valley of New York. And then another line of heavy rain pivots into the I-95 corridor this evening. The focus will then turn to New England. A level 3 out of 4 flash flood risk. Again, a widespread 2 to 4 inches of rain, more than a half a foot possible from Connecticut to Vermont. It's a rough 24 hours in the Northeast.
3: ABC National Meteorologist Lee Goldberg. Around the world this morning, the death toll is up to 18 in Japan as soldiers and emergency workers comb through a badly damaged shopping mall and collapsed houses looking for survivors after a large earthquake on Tuesday. Here's ABC's Britt Clement with the latest this morning from Hong Kong.
8: Shoppers had evacuated the mall about 90 minutes earlier, just after the quake hit. Its epicenter near the southern western island of Kyushu. Officials confirming dozens of people are injured or missing, and there is extensive damage to infrastructure. Bridges and shrines collapsing, roads buckling, fires breaking out in damaged buildings. Roughly 300,000 residents told to evacuate the affected area, with thousands of emergency personnel now deployed.
3: ABC's Brett Clennon in Hong Kong reports bullet train services and some airport operations remain suspended after that earthquake. New evacuation orders have hit across parts of southern France as wildfires continue to burn. ABC's Marcus Moore has the latest this morning from Bordeaux.
9: There is scorched earth for as far as the eye can see, and some spots are still smoldering. There were new evacuations ordered here today as the temperatures continue to rise and firefighters were trying to get ahead of the flames. And this is happening in the well-known Bordeaux wine region, an area many Americans visit this time of year. But right now, it is the scene of a catastrophe that the president says is completely unprecedented. He said they haven't faced something like this since World War II. And the concern now is that as the temperatures rise, these fires will only get harder to stop.
3: ABC's Marcus Moore reporting from Bordeaux in France. WPR News Time is 5:39. A couple other stories we have for you this morning. It is Wednesday, July the 29th. We are counting down the month of July. We'll flip the pages on our big blue bug calendars with the arrival of the new month on Saturday. The WPRO Wacky Weather Forecast, rain's moving in today. It has been moving slow. It's a slow mover. The rain will be heavy at times later on today. Some thunderstorms embedded. Temperature's going to hold around 70 degrees. This lingers into tomorrow. Improvement's going to arrive starting on Friday. We'll get some sunny breaks in here. Temperature's back in the mid-70s. Looks like we'll reach about 80 degrees for the weekend and get a bit unsettled, but slow improvement each day. The warmer weather looks to arrive in the middle to second half of next week. As always, your full forecast details are coming up in just a couple of minutes as the WPRO First News continues. WPRO News Time is 5:40 on Capitol Hill. Anthony Fauci is going to be back before the Senate as the debate continues over the origins of the coronavirus pandemic. Let's bring aboard ABC's Karen Awa at the preview of today's hearing.
10: 6 years after the pandemic gripped the globe, new insight into the U.S. government's response. A Senate committee today is set to question Dr. Anthony Fauci, accusing the former head of the COVID response effort of misleading Americans about the source of the virus and lying to Congress, all which Fauci denies. He and his lawyers say the accusations are part of Republican Senator Rand Paul's personal vendetta against Fauci. Karen Hua, ABC News, Washington.
3: Staying in the Senate on a party line vote, senators have confirmed Jay Clayton to become the head of national intelligence. More on his story now. ABC's Peter Haralambos.
11: Jay Clayton enters the role of the country's top spy chief with limited experience in national security matters, having spent the majority of his career as a white-collar lawyer. During Trump's first term, he ran the Securities and Exchange Commission, and he most recently served as the U.S. attorney in Manhattan, bringing high-profile cases against former Venezuelan President Nicolas Maduro, as well as a special forces soldier accused of insider trading on Polymarket. Clayton will replace acting DNI Bill Pulte, a fierce ally of the president who's terminated nearly 30% of his office in the 5 weeks he's held the job. Peter Haralambos, ABC News.
3: All right, Peter, the FCC is announcing a ban on foreign-made humanoid robots, mainly targeting China, over national security concerns. They say the move could strain U.S.-Chinese relations as the technology race continues. School district in upstate New York is halting plans to deploy an AI-powered humanoid robot in the classroom. This is in Salamanca in the Central School District. They purchased a female-looking robot to enhance what they described, enhance the education experience of high school students. State education officials and local residents raised concerns about how students' personal information would be used and security protections as well. A labor union and two female prisoners have filed suit accusing the U.S. Civil Rights Agency of unlawfully halting their lawsuits. It claims the Equal Opportunity Commission, Employment Opportunity Commission, has ordered suspension of all federal sector class complaints. Finally, they say a major cyber attack has been aimed at some water systems in Minnesota. Let's bring aboard ABC's Mike Dubusky.
12: Minnesota IT Services now says the technology used by water utilities across the state was targeted by a cyber attack earlier this week. The hack impacting 30 counties across the state, though officials stress the water in Minnesota is safe to drink. No word yet on who's responsible. Authorities say an investigation is ongoing.
3: And again, that's ABC's Mike Dubusky reporting this morning. Final note from Hollywood, which, as we know, can be rough in places. They say that the Coyotes have taken over an unfinished condo project there. Let's bring aboard ABC's Michelle Franson.
13: Neighbors in West Hollywood are frustrated over a pack of coyotes now calling an unfinished condo site home. Resident Patty Fallon says after squatters were forced out, coyotes moved in.
14: They've been here for about 3-4 months. They hang out on a balcony. I'm a little jealous. They have a balcony. They have rent control, you know. And they howl every night from 10 to 11.
13: Other neighbors say they're also concerned about the safety of pets and children. The city says it's aware of the coyotes and its policy is to prioritize a non-lethal management technique. Michelle Franzen, ABC News.
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15: Everything seems to be moving along nicely so far. Both sides of 95, Hopkinton to Pawtucket and back again. No trouble on 195 east or west, making your way through the work zone at the Washington Bridge. 610 inbound, busy but moving past Dean Street. 295 looks pretty good in both directions between 37 and 140.
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0: If I were to ask you what makes for a good night's sleep, you'd probably say a dark, quiet room, not too many things on your mind. But every night when you go to get some Z's, how often do you really think about the temperature in your bedroom? Temperature may be one of the most underappreciated factors in sleep. That's according to the Senior Vice President of Research and Scientific Affairs at the National Sleep Foundation. We often hear about lights and screens and stress, but even modest changes in temperature and airflow can influence both how quickly you fall asleep and how deeply you stay asleep. most experts will recommend a room temperature of 60 to 67 degrees Fahrenheit. You might also experiment with your sheets and what you actually wear to bed. Play around a bit and see what improves your sleep. You might be delightfully surprised. I'm Dr. Sanjay Gupta, helping you live a better life.
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0: I don't know about you, but my social media feeds are flooded with lotions and potions and gadgets, all promising to unlock different components of longevity. But if you log off, take a step back from all the hype, you'll find that the actual keys to a longer, healthier life are hiding in plain sight. There are four of them. Number one, nutrition. The Mediterranean diet really is the gold standard. Number two, exercise. You should be getting 150 minutes of moderate intensity exercise or 75 minutes of vigorous intensity exercise every week, plus strength training and stretching. Number three, sleep. Sleep is when your body and your brain repair themselves. You should be getting 7 to 9 hours a night. And finally, number four often gets forgotten, socialization. It's not a bonus. It's a necessity for a healthy life, finding a sense of community, purpose, and belonging. I'm Dr. Sanjay Gupta, helping you live a better life.
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3: 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Programming notes. The first news is going to take a break for the next couple of days. It'll extend the red eyes to the 5 and 6 a.m. hour. Be back bright and early on Tuesday morning. As always, the news and Gene Valicenti, Rhode Island's anchorman, who never sleeps, of course. He'll join us every day starting at 6. He's got you roundup up in reaction of the day's top stories. WPR News Time is 5:48. It's time again for WPRO Sports. Well, the Red Sox 10-game road streak has come to an end. They did get another quality start from Jake Bennett. What a find he has been. Didn't work out quite as well. Ninth inning rally falls short. Red Sox falling to the A's late last night. Again, for the Insomniacs, Red Sox fans, 4-3 last night at Sacramento.
32: Felt good. I mean, I felt like I was still executing pitches for the most part. I would have liked to execute a couple more breaking balls, but you know, it's just a good piece of hitting at the end.
3: And again, that's Jake Bennett of the Red Sox. Connor Wong had a two-run homer with two outs in the ninth inning. The Red Sox pulled close. Bennett, he allowed 3 runs, 6 hits, pitched into the seventh inning, striking out 4 and walking 2. Meantime, at Chicago, Garrett Cole picked 6 shutout innings. He allowed just 4 hits. The Yankees edged the White Sox 3-2 at Chicago, their 5th win in their last 6 games. Anthony Volpe had an RBI double in the second inning. Max Scherman had a 2-run double as well. Jason Dominguez, 2 hits. He was on base three times. Yankees falling within a game and a half of the first place Rays in the American League East. Both of those series continue tonight. The Sox and A's in Sacramento. The Yankees in Chicago against the White Sox. Sox are sending Curtis Meade back to Boston. The news not good on Tuesday, where the newly acquired infielder has a broken wrist. He is out indefinitely. So we all know this happened in just a second bout with the Red Sox after he was brought in from Washington for left-hander Conley early. Barrington has drawn Lincoln in the state's Little League final as Lincoln beats Cranston Western last night 10-3. They'll need two wins over Barrington to secure the state's title. The forecast is decidedly iffy tonight in the West Bay for the finals. In Foxborough, Christian Gonzalez says he is holding off for now, signing a contract extension with the Patriots. This is the one that Bob Kraft called the highest contract in the history of the NFL for a defensive back and the richest contract in the history of the Patriots.
32: Mr. Kraft has done a ton of respect for Mr. Kraft and what he's done with this franchise, and you know, it's just something we don't want to handle to the media. You know, I keep that with the team and my team and go on about that.
3: That was Christian Gonzalez. No workouts today for the Patriots. They'll be back at it in Foxborough coming up tomorrow. Rhode Island FC says it's going to bring back its keeper, Koke Vargas, along with midfielder Amos Shapiro-Thompson and defender Hugo Bacharach for the 2027 season. Tides back in action again on the road at Birmingham on Saturday night. Be an 8 o'clock kickoff for that match. Rhode Island FC, they are unbeaten in their last three. WPR Sports Time is 5:50. Let's quickly head around the sporting world. Aaron Rodgers says there is zero debate in Pennsylvania and Latrobe whether this will be his last season as he gets ready for the Pittsburgh Steelers. In the meantime, Baker Mayfield says this may be his last year with the Bucs in Tampa Bay. They say there is no deal on a contract extension there. Tarek Skubal is on the mound for the Tigers, potentially his final start tonight. Tigers taking on the Orioles. Trade deadline right around the corner for the Detroit Tigers. They did win 14-0 last night. A couple of touchdowns. Shohei Ohtani had a home run as he continues to remain a hitter only. So the Dodgers lose to the Mariners 6-3. He's dealing now with bicep tenderness. Shane Bieber had a rough night in Washington last night of the Blue Jays. He walked 6 of the 9 batters he faced before he got the hook in the first inning. Just 2/3 of an inning. The Jays losing again. Jays had a rough year. They lost again to the Nationals 8-6. According to ESPN, by the way, Bieber just the fourth pitcher since 1969 to walk 6 batters in the first inning of the game. Too rough as well for the Jays. Vladdy Guerrero Jr. forced to leave with hamstring tightness in the fourth inning. Basketball news, Draymond Green will stay put another year with Golden State Warriors. He has got himself a one-year, $27 million contract. Notre Dame and Ohio State have jersey patch sponsorship deals, $30 million for those schools. Reworked Senate bill aims to regulate college sports, now says it will add a $25 million retention pool to pay athletes to stay on rosters. Gianni Infantino plans to create a $20 billion company running the World Cup with private investors, including the president's son-in-law. Family, the Kushner family, European soccer body, not happy with this. They say that none of us are the owners of football. And finally, there was a rally in Seattle in behalf of Sophie Cunningham and comments that she made about transgender athletes recently. A couple of dozen people gathered to promote initiatives banning transgender students from girls' athletics in Washington State. Inside during the game, they say that Sophie Cunningham was booed during the game. The coach of the Indiana Fever, Stephanie White, said the team had no knowledge of that discrimination before last night's game at Seattle. Don't forget, WPRO talks sports every night. Kevin McNamara's got your full sports roundup every night, 6 until 7 o'clock, right here on WPRO.
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0: If I were to ask you what makes for a good night's sleep, you'd probably say a dark, quiet room, not too many things on your mind. But every night when you go to get some Z's, how often do you really think about the temperature in your bedroom? Temperature may be one of the most underappreciated factors in sleep. That's according to the Senior Vice President of Research and Scientific Affairs at the National Sleep Foundation. We often hear about lights and screens and stress, but even modest changes in temperature and airflow can influence both how quickly you fall asleep and how deeply you stay asleep. Most experts will recommend a room temperature of 60 to 67 degrees Fahrenheit. You might also experiment with your sheets and what you actually wear to bed. Play around a bit and see what improves your sleep. You might be delightfully surprised. I'm Dr. Sanjay Gupta, helping you live a better life.
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15: 95 and 195, both looking pretty good right now, making your way in and out of Providence. A little bit heavy on the 610 inbound past Dean Street, heading towards 95. We've got reports of a crash on 403 eastbound as you head into Quonset, just after Route 1. So watch for backup there. I'm Robin Murphy with your Right Now Traffic.
3: WFAIR Business News, Robin. Overseas markets have been mixed in the night. The KOSPI lost another 6% after a sellout that continues of chip-making shares. Oil prices up 3% in the night, again, with word of the renewed fight in the Gulf right now. Dow futures, last check, modest gains. Again, those oil prices right now, right around, let's say, an average of about $84 a barrel. Top stories are coming up next. We'll get the latest. Former Speaker Joe Shikarchi's efforts to jump to the state Supreme Court warned that deadly pedestrian strike on Amtrak in Attleboro on Tuesday, and they're headed back to court in Plymouth in the murder trial of Lindsey Clancy. Gino also is on the way. The news and Gino.
16: A better life with Dr. Sanjay Gupta.
0: Should you still work out when you're injured, or should you take it easy? 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That can lead to stiffness, muscle loss, even reduced coordination. Certified strength and conditioning coach Dana Santis told us, recovery is about choosing the right kind of movement at the right time. 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You'll need to prioritize controlled, high-quality movement over intensity, staying within pain-free or at least low symptom ranges of motion. 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I'm Dr. Sanjay Gupta, helping you live a better life.
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1: I appreciate everybody's opinion, but I was very happy to get the overwhelming majority, and we move forward.
3: Moving forward, former Speaker Joe Ciccarci with reporters, his among five names being sent off to the governor, one to be nominated for the state Supreme Court. Ciccarci, though, the only one of the five not to be a unanimous choice of the Judicial Nominating Commission. The Ethics Commission, meantime, expected to decide whether to appeal next week at its meeting. Monday's court decision that allowed Ciccarci to continue to pursue that seat. Channel 10 is quoting an eyewitness in Attleboro saying a guy Tuesday afternoon stepped directly in front of a speeding Amtrak train. It's moving through the station there. The Northeast Corridor was shut for hours. That man was struck and killed. Both Amtrak and T commuter train service suspended during that investigation. Lindsay Clancy's ex will be back on the stand. His testimony resumes in her murder trial in Plymouth. Judge on Tuesday is ruling jurors can tour the couple's former home in Duxbury, Massachusetts. Jordan's military says the country's air defenses have intercepted five missiles launched from Iran early on Wednesday. Interceptions came in the hours after the military claimed they had knocked down an Iranian missile barrage launched at American forces in the Middle East. U.S. military also saying that it worked with the Saudis to strike sites in Iraq and that Tehran-backed militias had used to launch attacks over the most recent days. Could be a showdown on Capitol Hill today as Anthony Fauci returns to testify before Rand Paul in the Senate. Let's bring aboard ABC's Karen Noir with more on that story.
2: Newly released excerpts from Fauci's personal diary were allegedly unearthed by current Health Secretary RFK Jr. Senator Paul has released what he says are key passages, including a section from January 2020 where Fauci seemingly admits he knew the virus did not originate in the Wuhan, China wet market. Fauci has consistently said the so-called spillover theory, that the virus passed naturally from animals to humans, is the most likely origin of the pandemic.
3: ABC's Karen Wall reports this morning that hearing in the Senate, Senate Judiciary, meantime, tomorrow, scheduled to take a vote this over the nomination of Todd Blanche to become the acting attorney general. Finally, it's getting worse in terms of the nation's blood supply. The Red Cross announcing that blood donations have fallen to a four-year summer low while demand has increased. The Red Cross reporting less than a day supply left for type O. Organization citing many factors for low donations, including illnesses and air quality. Only 3% of people in the U.S. donate blood for the rest of the country. They are asking a few more people to emerge to roll up their sleeves. A national blood crisis announced by the Red Cross. WPRO News Time is 6:03. It's time again for WPRO Sports. The Red Sox 10-game road winning streak has come to an end as they fall to the A's in Sacramento 4-3. Connor Wong had a home run, two-run homer with two outs in the ninth inning. The Red Sox fall short. That series continues. Same deal for the Yankees and White Sox. Yankees won five of their last six, just a game and a half behind the Rays. Garrett Cole had six shutout innings last night as the Yankees edge the White Sox 3-2. Bad news, the Red Sox sending newly acquired infielder Curtis Mead back to Boston. They say he is out indefinitely with a broken wrist. This is the one he suffered just his second at with the Red Sox after he was brought in from Washington for Conley early. Barrington has drawn Lincoln in the state's Little League final. It's a 10-3 win for Lincoln over Cranston Western. They're going to need two wins over Barrington starting tonight to win the title. The forecast decidedly iffy for tonight. In Foxborough, Christian Gonzalez says he is holding off on signing that contract extension. This is the one that Bob Kraft said was the most lucrative in the history of the Patriots, as well as for an NFL defensive back. Rhode Island FC is going to bring back keeper Koke Vargas for another season, along with midfielder Amos Shapiro-Thompson and defender Hugo Bakaraka for the 2027 season. The Tides will be in action at Birmingham coming up on Saturday night. Tom's going to have that call. That is an 8 o'clock kickoff from Alabama. That's WPRO Sports this morning. WPRO News Time. 6:04. And speaking of four,
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5: Both sides of 95 looking pretty good getting in and out of the Providence area. No delays yet on 195 east or west getting through the work zone at the Washington Bridge. We do have crews dealing with a crash on 403 eastbound after Route 1. Watch for backup before Route 1 if you're heading in that direction. I'm Robin Murphy with your Right Now Traffic.
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6: A flood watch is in effect through 8 this evening from Providence to the north and west. It'll be cloudy, breezy, and sticky today with periods of rain and a thunderstorm. thunderstorm. Some of the rain will be heavy and could lead to localized flooding. The high 71. Cloudy and humid tonight. On and off rain. Low 66. Cloudy and humid tomorrow with some showers. High 70. With WPRO's exclusive AccuWeather, I'm meteorologist Joe Lundberg.
3: It's a little breezy right now. 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
0: How often do you stop to wonder whether you should share something that's revealing, maybe even embarrassing, with a partner, a friend, or even your boss? In her new book called Revealing, The Underrated Power of Oversharing, behavioral scientist Leslie John says doing just that can help you deepen relationships that are vital to your life. We need people to trust us in order to get things like love, friendship, and career success. That's what she told us. When you make yourself vulnerable by revealing something sensitive, it does make other people trust you. In turn, when you ask someone to reveal something about themselves, showing that interest will generally lead someone to like you more. Why? Because people like to be asked about themselves, she says. It also signals that they are discriminating and choosy, but in a good way. I'm Dr. Sanjay Gupta, helping you live a better life.
7: Good morning. This portion of the broadcast brought to you by your Rhode Island Lottery. Hey, want to hear about some recent big wins? Got the winner's report here. The lottery's been paying out all over the state in June. A Warwick player became $500,000 richer after scratching his way to a top prize in the Ocean State Richest. Boom. That's an instant ticket. And the winning hasn't slowed down one bit. July is bringing even more winners. A Providence woman cashed in $75,000 on 100 times the money. And another claimed $30,000 on the Cash Blast game. Providence man claimed $60,000 on Mega Lotteria, and a Connecticut woman crossed state lines for a $50,000 win on Thunderstruck. That's it. 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You could be next to be in the winner's report. Go to your favorite Rhode Island Lottery retailer, pick up a ticket. Good luck. If you win, let us know. 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You must be 18 years or older to play. And remember, if playing is no longer fun, get help and please play responsibly.
8: What kind of joint is this, man?
9: Oh, it's a heavy-duty joint, man.
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9: No, it's not a toothpick, man.
8: No, hey, it is a toothpick, man.
9: Oh, man, it's just... 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
10: I was gonna clean my room until I got high.
7: Those are the two philosophers, Cheech and Chong. They were onto something about 40 years ago. Sure enough, look at this. Blunts over booze. Americans are hitting record highs. For the first time, more Americans now use marijuana on a daily basis than alcohol or tobacco. A bombshell new survey finds.
11: In contrast, only 17.2 million Americans drank alcohol every day or most days, defined as 20 or more days in 30 days. The data from the Federal National Survey on Drug Use and Health found tobacco and alcohol use has been plummeting, down 28% and 24% since 2021. Daily pot use, including smoking and edibles, surged 21%. The survey shows alcohol fell to fourth place in the list of American vices behind nicotine vaping, which saw 17.5 million daily users in 2025.
12: Hop on the train. Come on.
7: Yeah, I guess the pot shops are overtaking the liquor stores, huh? Who says this? This is according to the Substance Abuse and Mental Health Services Administration, SAMHSA. Didn't know we had that.

0: but then I got high.
1: That's the problem. That's why the whole world is falling apart. Blame them. All right, that's it. You're preferring blunts over booze, says the headline. Hey, up at Logan, I think you could use a little toke up there. JetBlue canceling flights. So many flights canceled up at Logan that they had to set the cots up in the terminal. Imagine this. It's Jet Boo Hoo up at Logan.
2: Vacation in Boston ends with a night on a cot at Logan. Not exactly a fancy parting gift.
3: But, I mean, who can really sleep on a cot in the middle of the airport?
2: Nicole Spatel is talking to us from Las Vegas, traversing the airport after her flight on JetBlue was delayed multiple times, then canceled.
3: All of a sudden, boom, you see like a mad dash. All these people are heading towards the ticket counter.
2: She says they could see the plane at the gate. They were told numerous times the airline was waiting on a final crew member.
3: Call customer service. I didn't get a call back until 9 hours later.
2: Nicole says the airline booked them on the next available flight, but it wasn't until Saturday, adding that they would only offer a $250 a night reimbursement for a hotel.
1: Yeah, that's what it sounds like. Jet Boo Hoo. Wow, setting up the cots. We're going to the mattresses up in Logan. That's not a good thing. By the way, JetBlue stock is up, so it ticked up. A momentary bump in the road over here. A little turbulence here, but we'll get over it. JetBlue stock is actually ticked up. Any good news? Any good news out of Boston? Any good news out of Logan? Yeah, that remote terminal they set up in Framingham. You actually go to Framingham, check in, and we seamlessly take you to your plane. That's actually working. In fact, they think they're going to expand that. Don't check in at Logan. Check in Framingham. We'll take you over to the plane.
4: In 60 days, what we've learned is this is a smashing success, and now we've got to find a way to replicate it.
5: Massport announcing this initial 3-month pilot program will extend to March. Also saying they will add an additional remote terminal in Braintree following the construction of 2 new parking garages for Logan Express. Massport also considering adding facilities like this, which is the first of its kind in the country, in Woburn, Danvers, and in Boston.
4: People want more of us, so we just got to find a way to fastly deliver it.
5: Right now, the service is only available for Delta and JetBlue travelers. But since this program took off, other airlines won in.
1: You know, I wonder if we could do something like that down here. If you're flying internationally out of Logan. For some reason, you have to go to Logan. Could we do something like that here where you're checking a TF Green and then we'll take you up there? You do everything down here and get up there? Or something like that.
6: Providence would probably be easier, right?
1: Yeah, well, the bus terminal up there or something like that. Yeah. A remote terminal. In other words, do all your baggage, your security, do everything here. Then we put you on the bus, we take you up there seamlessly, get you right on the plane. It's an idea.
7: Oh, I love that.
1: I know, Madam Commerce Secretary. It's not your idea. Everything else is, right? From planes to trains, fatal accident in Attleboro yesterday on the MBTA commuter rail coming down from Boston. Now authorities and witnesses say the guy walked right in front of the train.
8: A tragic day on the tracks. Authorities say a person was hit and killed by an Amtrak train passing through Attleboro Station around 3 Tuesday afternoon.
9: It's horrifying. I mean, I was waiting for the train in Boston. And so you learn about it because the train is delayed.
8: That's how many commuters found out, as all tracks were closed for the investigation.
1: All right, police still on that, authorities still on that. Want to stay in Massachusetts? Let's get the latest on the Lindsey Clancy trial. It was breaking the action yesterday, breaking the court action. We resume again today with the ex-husband on the stand again. He's been called by the prosecution. The Observer say he's making more of a case for the defense. Lindsey Clancy killed the 3 kids, then tried to kill herself. She's paralyzed in a wheelchair sitting in court. As the state goes after her for murder, and she proffers the postpartum insanity defense, Lindsey Clancy resumes today.
10: I came upstairs. I took Callan for a minute, and I rocked him by my knees, kissed Cora on the head, and I still be right back.
11: Describing the last time he saw his children alive, Patrick Clancy was the first witness prosecutors called in his ex-wife's murder trial.
12: He has something to offer both sides, but I think he has a lot more to offer the defense.
11: The prosecution showed jurors smiling pictures of the kids and video of the family enjoying a vacation on the Cape. Lindsey Clancy says she was suffering from postpartum psychosis and isn't criminally responsible for the murders. Her ex-husband says she talked about harming herself and the children.
1: All right, the testimony is going to get very rough over the next couple of days as they describe the deaths of the children in detail. They will play the 911 call the husband made. He was the husband at the time. He stuck by her side, but then broke up and remarried. Back on the stand today, Patrick Clancy.
10: She described thoughts of hurting the kids or them having some sort of ailment.
11: Under direct examination, Clancy testified about his wife struggling to get help and the right medication. He did admit she didn't always take her prescriptions. Some experts say his testimony should benefit the defense the most, especially during cross-examination.
12: He's almost really a defense witness, so he will be talking about her severe mental health state.
1: Well, they're blaming the docs. They either undermedicated her or overmedicated her, didn't diagnose the postpartum severity as well as they should have. That's basically the defense. We'll find the follow the court action again today. It's a tabloid sensation. I'm listening to the cable news on the way in. Tabloid sensation. They're all covering it. Two-page spread in the New York Post today. Don't know if it's going to rise to the level of the Karen Reed book or the Karen Reed case. Speaking of the Karen Reed book, a new book is out about Karen Reed, the first of several, I would imagine. New book on Karen Reed, written by a Boston Herald reporter.
0: Death of Boston police officer John O'Keefe and the multiple trials of his ex-girlfriend Karen Reed, who was accused of killing him, are now the subject of a new book from best-selling author Dave Wedge. Now, Wedge spent years writing for the Boston Herald and has published books on the Boston Marathon bombing and former Boston College pitcher Pete Frates and his fight with ALS and the hunt for mobster Whitey Bulger. Well, appearing on GMA today, Wedge talked about his latest book, Blizzard of Lies, about O'Keefe, Reed, and the questions that still remain.
13: The controversy really stems from those words, "I hit him," are not in the initial police officer's reports. So the question is, what exactly did she say? Behind it all is this, really from all my research, a real saint of a guy, John O'Keefe, who lost his life, and his family is still searching for justice.
1: First of several Karen Reed books, I would imagine. We've got Karen Reed documentaries. Yeah. Docudramas. Netflix had it while the trial was still on.
14: Social media groups.
1: Right. Are they making a regular movie about this, too?
14: I think Netflix was the one that was going to be doing the Karen Reed movie.
1: The regular movie with actors.
14: Right.
1: Because I know they had the docudrama on, which involved her.
14: Let me tell you, that is a weird world when you start digging into it. The people that follow that case.
1: Yeah, they're still going, by the way.
14: It's nonstop.
1: The bloggers, her fans, people against her.
14: There's a lot of grifting involved there.
1: You're right. They still live this. They still live this thing. She's trying to put it behind her.
14: Yeah, they live it.
1: They live it. All right, listen. Hey, what the flock in South Kingstown? Freeze frame! You don't want flock cameras? What's the matter with you? Cranston loves them. They catch me every day going to work. There's one right in the corner by Channel 10. It snaps my license plate when I come, when I go. So you know where I am. At 6:30 at night, leaving. They don't want them in South Kingstown. License plate readers, flock cameras. Now, they've helped crack crimes. They record the bank robber's plate bolting down Pontiac Avenue. This could be your South Kingstown, but the council said no.
15: Our wishes are to, just take down all the cameras as soon as possible, discontinue the contract, get any rebate on the amounts paid that we can, and move on.
1: Who's that, Tom? Rory?
14: That's Rory McAtee, the town council president.
1: Yeah, they put them up, got complaints. They're throwing in the towel and the flock cameras. What the flock, South Kingstown? You don't want them.
16: You know, at the end of the day, the people in South Kingstown deserve, the police officers deserve to have the tools to solve the crimes.
1: That's Colonel Winquist in Cranston. He can't say enough about them. He's got them up in Cranston. They're up in other towns. But there is pushback.
17: Town Council voted unanimously Monday night to terminate a year-long $30,000 contract with Flock to read the license plates on passing vehicles.
15: You know, at the time, it seemed like a good decision. Seemed like the right decision.
17: But Colonel Michael Winquist with the Rhode Island Police Chiefs Association says removing the readers is a step backward for law enforcement and that the data is secure.
16: there's privacy safeguards that are in place.
17: But residents say that's not enough. Council President Rory McEntee says the technology still needs regulation before it earns resident trust.
18: They've told us that it's secure and it's safe and so forth, but everyone knows that data just has a way of leaking out. We don't want our government watching every move we make.
1: Every move we make. State police put them up by the Jamestown Toll Plaza. I know there's some pushback, people in Jamestown. I guess, Tom, they won't leave private lives. I don't want you to know every time I leave the island, come on the island.
14: Do these people forget that that's how we caught the brown shooter?
1: With a flock camera.
14: Yes.
1: Is that what cracked the case?
14: Yes.
1: Yeah. Milford, Connecticut. They have them. They have them. They're up and running, but people are tearing them down. Cutting the cord, so to speak.
19: This was one of the flock cameras damaged on July 15th. Police are investigating and looking for whoever vandalized them. People around Connecticut have been critical of the cameras, which capture photos of the backs of passing cars. They're able to record your license plate number, along with make, model, and color of your car, plus what time you drove by. It's a helpful tool for police, helping departments track down stolen cars and find missing people. But not everyone trusts it, and critics feel constantly logging the movements of law-abiding citizens isn't right.
1: Flock cameras. Hey, by the way, everybody's favorite partying politician, State Representative Enrique Sanchez, one half of the Sanchez brothers, posts on Twitter, when we win the mayor's race in September, Didn't know he's on a ticket. When we win the mayor's race in September, he's with Morales, we will reverse Brett Smiley's policies of flock cameras and surveillance cameras and end them. These initiatives only violate people's privacy and sets unprecedented issues for a surveillance state. Is he the chief of staff? Is Morales hiring this socialist? Is Comrade Enrique going to be with Comrade Morales if they ever get in?
20: You're a loser.
1: By the way, Mayor Smiley coming on with us 8 o'clock today. Ask the mayor. Pregunta el alcalde.
20: I'm ready.
1: And then Friday is Ask the Governor. Candyman's got a decision to make. Tom, real profile and courage.
21: Yes,
1: the judicial,
21: he does.
1: The Judicial Nominating Commission forwarded all five names of applicants for the next Supreme Court seat to the governor, including Joe Ciccarelli. So this is two wins now. Ciccarelli got the okay in court. Go ahead, keep applying. There's no revolving door here. Yesterday, he had his application. He made his application, had his interview. You know, he's like the class council president up there. Tell us a little about yourself, Joe. Well, used to be the speaker. Now I'm still a state rep. You know, I love Rhode Island. I think I'd be a good Supreme Court justice. And the nominating commission just said, you know what? Take this off our plate. We're not going to get involved here and kill Ciccarelli's bid. Advance them all to the governor. Let him pick in an election year.
22: You don't think, like, you're standing in the governor, there's pressure because of your political position in the past for him to pick you?
23: Not at all. I think the governor will make a fair decision based on the merits, and I respect that decision, whatever it'll be.
22: And you never had a conversation with him about this?
23: Never.
22: Decision.
23: Never, ever, ever.
1: Ever, ever, ever, never, ever.
24: Who are these people?
1: We don't know. They're insistent reporters. These are insistent people who don't believe that the deal wasn't in, that wasn't cooked with you and McKee. I'll get out of the grace of governor. You put me the Supreme Court. Right, I get a nice pension the rest of my life.
22: Tell us what you think. You were the only one who wasn't a unanimous choice to get moved on.
23: I appreciate everybody's opinion, but I was very happy to get the overwhelming majority, and we move forward.
0: Former Rhode Island House Speaker Joe Ciccarelli will be one of the candidates considered for the open seat on the state Supreme Court. It comes after the nominating commission voted to move all five candidates forward. Earlier this week, a judge ruled that a Supreme Court seat is exempt from the revolving door law. But it wasn't all smooth sailing for Ciccarelli at last night's vote.
1: All right.
0: All five names were submitted to Governor Dan McKee, who has the final say.
1: There you go. Profile and courage the commission. Give them all. Let McKee make the pick.
14: Never talk to him.
1: By the way, McKee's coming in Friday.
14: Friday.
1: Ask the governor. And Tom, we're going to poke, prod, twist his arm, wrestle him to the ground, and beat the decision out of him.
14: He's going to get stretched.
1: He's going to get it. McKee's going to get it Friday. This is going to be good. Break the news right here, Governor. Get it behind you.
25: Come here for your information. Come right here for your news.
1: Joe, get those robes. Black is your color.
26: I don't think so.

0: Hey, have you seen Helena?
1: Yeah, on TV.
0: What a lackluster campaign this has been.
1: Are they out there campaigning? Are they out? You never know. I don't get, posting. She's going to be over here. She'll be talking. There's nothing.
0: Watch the commercial. Have you seen her? Have you seen Helena? Well, listen, the Central Falls mayor likes her. That's a mayoral endorsement McKee can't get. He's not getting that one. He's not getting Johnston. Maria Rivera in CF, the tiniest city, is going to go with Helena. Have you seen Helena?
2: But what convinced me wasn't just where Helena stands on the issues. It was who she is as a person at her core. Even before she was running for governor, Helena invested in relationships with communities like Central Falls. She wanted to learn, she asked questions, and she listened.
0: All right, she's going with Helena.
3: Now, have you seen the new Helena commercial out? The Helena I know?
0: Oh, this is where people testify in her behalf.
3: Yes.
0: That she's really a good person.
4: Now, I know.
5: Is caring, compassionate,
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7: Such a boss.
8: The problem solver will never leave anyone behind.
9: We were about 14. She came and sat down next to me, asked me if I needed a friend to talk to.
10: Helena's the one texting me. I want to know what's going on with the family. I'm here for you.
11: The Helena I know does the right thing when nobody is looking.
12: We need somebody to stand up and fight for every Rhode Islander.
13: Helena Bonanno Folks
14: will take care of the state and its people.
0: Hold on, some guys remember he was 14?
3: I was 14, she came and sat next to me.
0: I had when I was naked, she clothed me. How did you get naked? When I was hungry, she fed me. She's the Christian. Helena, doing the Lord's work.
15: This is the first I'm hearing about this particular issue.
0: No, it's not. You okayed the commercial, didn't you? When I was 14, she sat next to me. Was that from the Sermon on the Mount? I got to find that. When I was naked.

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1: I don't know about you, but my social media feeds are flooded with lotions and potions and gadgets, all promising to unlock different components of longevity. But if you log off, take a step back from all the hype, you'll find that the actual keys to a longer, healthier life are hiding in plain sight. There are four of them. Number one, nutrition. The Mediterranean diet really is the gold standard. Number two, exercise. You should be getting 150 minutes of moderate intensity exercise or 75 minutes of vigorous intensity exercise every week, plus strength training and stretching. Number three, sleep. Sleep is when your body and your brain repair themselves. You should be getting 7 to 9 hours a night. And finally, number four often gets forgotten, socialization. It's not a bonus. It's a necessity for a healthy life, finding a sense of community, purpose, and belonging. I'm Dr. Sanjay Gupta, helping you live a better life.
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8: 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All right, 6:30, naked people, hungry people, thirsty people.
9: Quite a woman, Gene.
8: For I was a headache. And I had a headache. She gave me a pill. Oh, my God.
9: And she even got the endorsement of Central Falls.
8: That's there. Right.
9: Gene, I'm up.
8: That's
9: she had
8: right.
9: A big day.
8: Got the big endorsement from CF. All right, good morning, Bill.
9: Gene, you're missing the big story. Actually, you didn't. You led with the big story on Action News. This is the WPRM News at 6:30. It's really unthinkable, Gene, for those of us who grew up with pot being forbidden fruit. New study is out this morning. More people get high than either drink or smoke daily. That study from the Substance Abuse Mental Health Services Administration.

0: Speaking of such, Mass Alcoholic Beverage Control Commission holding a hearing on that bar in Saugus. Someone that served that guy all those drinks before the wrong way crash that killed a Massachusetts state trooper. They served him 9 drinks, Gene, over 3.5 hours. 7 of those drinks were after the bar was closed. 5 that he didn't pay for. Another big catch off the cave. Couple of brothers reeling in a tiger shark there. Say tiger sharks are usually found in warmer waters, but, you know, with the warming waters, more of those tiger sharks being drawn off southern New England. In WFAIR Sports, Red Sox cooled off by the A's at Sacramento 4-3. The Yankees winners 5 of their last 6, edging the White Sox in Chicago 3-2 at 6:31.
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2: Everything seems to be moving along okay on both sides of 95, getting in and out of Providence. No trouble to report yet on 195 east or west through the work zone. That is the Washington Bridge. 610 inbound, 146 south are moving okay heading towards 95. If you're heading out to Quonset, we've got a crash being dealt with. 403 eastbound just after Route 1. Watch for a little bit of backup there. I'm Robin Murphy with your right now traffic.
0: 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Flood watch issued through 8 o'clock this evening. Rain developing heavy at times. Temperatures holding around 70. The rain tapers to showers for tomorrow. Sunshine should be back on Friday, although we'll be unsettled as we head into the weekend. Temperatures should be around.
3: A better life with Dr. Sanjay Gupta.
4: They say consistency is key, but sometimes you just got to switch it up. A new study out of Harvard School of Public Health found that varying your exercise routine could add years to your life. What exercise someone did didn't matter much. What did matter was that all the exercises together worked all the muscle groups in their body. Now, an added benefit to changing things up is it can help you push through the plateau effect. That's when your body gets so efficient at doing something that you actually stop getting better at it. And we know from previous research that specializing in any one sport at a young age can make someone actually more prone to injury. And as experts we talk to point out, even elite athletes switch up things with their workouts, making sure to target strength, cardio, flexibility, balance, and doing that every single week. I'm Dr. Sanjay Gupta, helping you live a better life.
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13: 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If you're going on JetBlue down to Kennedy, same thing. If you're going to leave us, go down to Latin America, South America, get on JetBlue here. 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And then when you go home, same thing. Check your bags over here. Breeze has got that LAX service again. The nonstop, by the way. You catch the right flight nonstop. Well, you go breeze through. That means you get on here, stop in Norfolk or another city on the way. They map it out. And then don't even get off the plane. Just sit right there, sir, 20 minutes. We're just picking up people. And then your next stop is out in the West Coast. So East Coast, West Coast, we do it all here at your airport, Rhode Island TF Green International, where Easy has arrived. And it's here to stay.
14: We were about 14. She came and sat down next to me, asked me if I needed a friend to talk to.
15: Hi, my name is John. I live in Rhode Island. When I was 10 years old, Helena fed me breakfast. It was tasty. Please vote for Helena.
13: This is the outtakes we have from Helena's new campaign. I was naked and you clothed me. Would you work the last shift at the Foxy?
16: I've heard of Mother Teresa, but not Mother Helena.
13: No, it's Mother Helena. I was sick and you visited me. Well, what's ailing you? There might be a pill for that. Hold on a minute. Come here. Let me see your prescription. I was in prison and you came to me. Hey, she did pick up Ferruccio's union endorsement over there. The ACI guards are with her. Oh, yes. And the king will answer them. Truly, I say to you, as you did it to one of the least of my brothers, you did it to me. Helena's doing it to the brother.
17: I'm 44 and can use a friend. Helena?
13: Helena.
17: Oh, this is beautiful. This one up for us. Thank you.
13: No, this is good. This is the Sermon on the Mount, the Sermon on the East Side, whatever you want to call it. Fantastic.
14: We were about 14. She came and sat down next to me, asked me if I needed a friend to talk to.
13: That was your first mistake. Keep walking.
17: Wish I had a friend like Helena growing up.
13: I'll tell you, you need a friend, get Helena.
17: Forget a dog, get Helena.
13: I mean, you need a friend, get a dog. But no, get Helena. I was sick and you visited me. Well, let me ask you, let me see that prescription. What do you got over here? Come over here.
0: Did she part the waters in Narragansett Bay walking from the west to east?
13: I don't know. She laid the staff down, turned into a snake. A cheap magician's trick.
0: You know, we got McKee yelling in the one commercial, right? The one he was on the water screen. Now we got the 14-year-old Helena befriending someone.
13: Hold on. McKee's kicking the can off a pier.
0: He's kicking
13: the can. And Helena's healing the sick. The blind can see. The deaf shall hear. Let me see.
16: I've heard of Mother Teresa, but not Mother Helena.
13: Let me see that prescription. Come over here. Who gave you this?
0: Hold on a second.
13: Hold on a second.
0: It's the third time I've seen you today. What are you talking about?
13: There you go.
18: Mm. Oh, I love that.
13: I know you do. You do. No, you do. Hey, you too could be every woman. It's a new world. Don't let that stop you.
0: I was 14, Gene.
13: We could change that.
0: Is she running for student body governor?
13: We can fix that.
17: Who needs a talking elbow when you have a talking Helena?
13: I wonder if she was. I wonder if she was student body president. Yeah, that's where it starts, you know.
0: Sure.
13: You know, with these serial killers, it starts when they pull the wings off flies.
0: Yeah.
13: And then you progress. So these politicians, you know, that's how it starts. You run for class office, something like that.
0: Yeah.
13: Yeah.
17: 3265.
13: 265? Hold on a minute here. This is Sermon on the Seagulls over here.
0: Sermon on
13: the Seagulls. 265, you said?
17: Second one down.
13: Hold on. The Helena I know saved 7 kittens from a burning building. all God's creatures, great and small. 4389776.
0: It is the season, Gene.
13: 524, who needs a talking Elmo when you have Helena? 542, I'm 44, could use a friend. Helena? I'll see what we can do.
0: Seagulls.
13: Hold on. No job too big, no job too small.
0: Oh, boy.
13: 255, I aim to please.
17: That was the guy that sent in the, I'm John.
13: No, that's good. No, he's good.
17: He was good.
13: You're good.
0: Yeah.
15: Hi, my name is John. I live in Rhode Island. When I was 10 years old, Helena fed me breakfast. It was tasty. Please vote for Helena.
18: That's good enough for me.
0: Oh, they're running it right now on Channel 10.
18: Yeah, no, though, that's good enough for me.
0: She sat down next to me.
17: Now people are giving their Helena stories.
18: Right.
17: 692.
18: Hold on. Everybody's got a Helena story. This is good. No, keep them coming.
17: 692. Four years ago, Helena donated a kidney and saved my life.
18: Oh, she did. Hold on. How many platelets do you need? Helena will be at the blood center today.
0: We do have the crisis, too. Because we need to... Oh, well.
18: For I was hungry and you fed me. Bill, Matthew, it's always good, biblical.
0: It always gets back to the gospel, Gene, right?
18: I was naked and you clothed me. I was sick and you visited me. I was in prison and you came to me.
17: Mm-hmm. She wrapped me in a CVS receipt when I was cold.
18: There you go.
0: Oh, the long receipts.
18: That's an emergency blanket, you know.
0: They still give them, by the way.
18: Yes. I was looking for a cigarette. She did not give that to me.
0: Wow.
18: No. Helena got rid of the cigarettes.
0: Absolutely.
18: Sure, she did. Blew the tobacco out of CVS. Lost $1 billion doing that, by the way. Did you know that?
0: Well.
18: Yeah, not all the stockholders were happy with her.
0: No.
18: But she's using that as a selling point.
0: Mm.
18: Oh, she's been selling that since it happened. Helena, folks.
17: 226. My goldfish jumped out of his tank in the middle of the night, and Helena brought me a new one.
18: Well.
0: Could have a friend here.
18: That, you know, I could have used that. Sophie's goldfish committed suicide.
0: That's right.
18: And instead of calling the Samaritans, I should have called Helena.
17: You know what? I've got a new theme song for Helena.
18: Does she know where my dog Mike is?
0: Mike's with Jimmy Hoffa, Gene. I have to break it to you. I know.
18: Mike beat your brother. Helena put two in the back of the head.
17: Here's Helena's new theme song.
0: When you're down, Gene.
18: Yeah.
0: And in trouble.
18: You need a friend like Helena.
19: When you're down.
0: He's an England guy, right?
19: And trouble.
0: Transplant.
18: Yeah, it's good.
19: And you need a helping hand.
18: 374. Helena caught a great white on Shark Week. this is Shark Week, right?
0: Yeah. It is Shark Week, yeah.
17: Is it a Shark Week? Okay.
18: Right.
0: I think.
19: Close your eyes.
0: Think of me, Jim.
18: 339. She hung out with Barry Manilow. She came and gave without taking. By the way, did you see the new Barry Manilow video?
17: The one I sent you, right?
18: Yeah, but then I sent you another one.
0: Not good.
18: Did I send you another one?
17: I sent you the shuffle one where he was like dancing on the stage.
18: Yeah, but did he have the feather boa on?
17: I didn't see the boa.
18: He's wearing the feather. He's like they're wearing the coat of many colors. He's like, I'm telling you, he looks like Madam. That, remember Madam and the Puppet? Like that guy that used to do the act with the puppet? Madam, do you know this guy?
17: No.
18: Bill, you remember this.
0: Madam,
18: it's an old act from the 80s.
0: Waylon and Madam. Yeah, I think so.
18: Waylon and Madam. That's what Barry Manilow looks like.
0: Yeah, jeez.
18: Hey, listen, I'm telling you. Push them out. Book him with Frankie Valli.
0: Oh, boy.
18: Put those two together and get some of the acts from the Folk Festival. Folk Festival.
17: That looked a little rough.
18: A little rough down there over the weekend, some of them.
17: Is it the Folk Festival or the Geriatric Festival?
18: That was the Birkenstock Festival.
17: There was a lot of Q-tips down there.
18: It was some capris. It was some capri-wearing dance shufflers down there.
0: Uh-huh.
18: Capris, Birkenstocks, PBS tote bags, and floppy African hats.
0: I thought it was a protest. You
18: safari know. Hats. Yeah, I thought that was a... Hold on, we held a protest, a folk festival broke out.
0: Well, get back to the roots, Gene.
18: All right. It's 6:44 already? What happened here? Hey, Fauci's going to get it later today.
17: Yeah, he is.
18: Dr. Fauci.
17: It's coming.
18: Hey, if I were you, I'd call him sick. No, really. Rand Paul is setting the trap for this guy.
17: Yep.
18: Rand Paul has been on Fauci's case since Fauci surfaced. Rand Paul wants to get Fauci. Rand Paul said the good doctor is medical malpractice during COVID, that he lied all over the place, and that Biden's pardon. No, Fauci got a Biden peremptory pardon. Fauci says if he lies before Congress today, I'm going to get him. That pardon doesn't hold.
20: Is it too vague to say I'm going to prosecute you for not prosecute you and pardon you for anything you did in the last 10 years? I think there's a possibility the court says that's vague and not specific, and you can't prosecute, give people some kind of pardon for everything and over such a long period of time. I think there's a chance we'd win that. I think it ought to be fought. We have two clear-cut cases against him, lying to Congress, which is a felony, but also destroying public records. We now have emails that he distributed to Francis Collins and others saying, hey, read this and then destroy it. That is against the law. You're not allowed to do that in the executive branch. It's clear. You know, his only argument is, oh, it wasn't about government, and it clearly was, and I think a jury would decide. So I still would prosecute him.
18: This is going to be must-see TV today. This would be must-see TV today. Once Rand Paul starts to go after him, he's been laying this trap for years.
1: Because he wanted to close everything down, and I didn't.
21: Absolutely. But given what you know
1: now... Had I taken his advice, the whole country would have been closed down, and much of the country was open because I didn't close it down.
18: Bill Fauci, an egomaniac, that we're seeing in the, with the release of his personal diaries, 1,000 pages. He made the mistake of keeping them on government computers. His daily entries. Oh, this one loves me. That one loves me. Oh, this paper called me. Oh, I'm in so many profiles I can't follow. And the Barbara Streisand called me. It's unbelievable what a big star I am. I'm bigger than Trump.
1: But I inherited him. He's been there since the 1980s. I mean, he was a guy that was there that I inherited. And with time, I didn't mind him. I didn't find him to be bad, you know, personally as a person. But I didn't agree with what he was saying he was doing. And when Biden came in, he inherited him, and he gave him a tremendously high position. And then he gave him a pardon.
22: La Comedia

0: It is Prince Spaghetti Day.
1: It is. It happens to be Wednesday, too.
0: It happens to be Wednesday.
1: It just happens to be Wednesday.
2: Anthony,
1: we know you suspected the lab leak. We know you then concocted a story about the Wuhan wet market. The bat bit the pangolin, and the pangolin bit the chicken, and the chicken was put next to the fish, and the Chinese all chopped them up together on the same cutting board. We know that. We know that you made up the distance, the social distancing rules, 6 feet, 8. You said you made that up. We know that in your diary, you posted something about a fatality rate of 0.02 to 0.05, but then you testified and said it was actually 2.5 times that. So you, as Lucy would say, you have some explaining to do.
3: So just about everything he did leading up to the creation of the coronavirus, his funding of the research that I think resulted in it, you know, the devastating impact in the shutdowns, you know, masking. Have you ever seen a little child wear a mask and yet they had to wear those masks, you know, set back their learning? I mean, the devastation of our response, our miserably failed response, largely falls on the shoulders of Anthony Fauci and the lies he told.
0: I mean, this cover-up was enormous.
1: Look, even his fans are jumping off the Fauci train.
0: Yeah.
1: Right? You had the guy yesterday. He was on CNBC. What was his name? Randy FDA?
0: Scott Gottlieb.
1: Scott, this guy defended him left and right. Left and right. When he went on CNBC yesterday, almost he jumped off that train. So I'm disappointed.
4: He orchestrated a cover-up of the lab origin because of his involvement in making gain-of-function research possible again in China, which he did. He knew that would come back to haunt him, and then basically told his colleagues, go with the natural origin. It was obvious 3 years ago, Scott, to me anyway, and everybody else, that he orchestrated that.
5: Yeah, look, we've talked about this in the show. I think the evidence in terms of whether this was human or naturally derived, I think the side of the ledger that speaks to this potentially coming out of a lab has grown over time. And we haven't had any new evidence suggesting that this came out of a natural origin or spillover.
4: The latest stuff that came out about him,
5: it was disappointing.
4: Didn't he know that it was likely it was from the lab and go to great lengths and tell people to destroy emails?
5: Well, look, and I've looked through the emails, some of them that have been online. I think it's disappointing to see him trying to suppress alternative opinions, and that clearly was evidence from the emails.
1: Fauci, destroy the emails, Fauci said. That's going to come up. And then there's Redfield. Redfield, right, ran the CDC during the height of the COVID thing. He was with Fauci. Now he's throwing him under the bus.
6: I know Dr. Fauci, Tony, pretty well. We've been colleagues since the 1980s. Clearly, he misled the American people, and he misled Congress on this issue. How much he's going to sort of be open and sort of acknowledge where he misled people or not, I just don't know. I mean, he's basically got a pardon for anything he did prior to the end of Biden's term in office. Obviously, if he doesn't tell the truth in this hearing, that would be a problem for him.
1: All right, note to self, do not post daily diary entries on your government laptop. Subject to subpoena by Congress. 651.
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8: How often do you stop to wonder whether you should share something that's revealing, maybe even embarrassing, with a partner, a friend, or even your boss? In her new book called Revealing, The Underrated Power of Oversharing, behavioral scientist Leslie John says doing just that can help you deepen relationships that are vital to your life. We need people to trust us in order to get things like love, friendship, and career success. That's what she told us. When you make yourself vulnerable by revealing something sensitive, it does make other people trust you. In turn, when you ask someone to reveal something about themselves, showing that interest will generally lead someone to like you more. Why? Because people like to be asked about themselves, she says. It also signals that they are discriminating and choosy, but in a good way. I'm Dr. Sanjay Gupta, helping you live a better life.
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1: 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Hey, we're in the middle of a big buying event. Right, this has been going on. Started yesterday. Yesterday, today, the 30th. National Rarities. A big buyer has come into Baxter's. They've got them set up over there. 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This is happening now at Baxter's. 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Started yesterday, today, tomorrow. 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
8: They say consistency is key, but sometimes you just got to switch it up. A new study out of Harvard School of Public Health found that varying your exercise routine could add years to your life. What exercise someone did didn't matter much. What did matter was that all the exercises together worked all the muscle groups in their body. Now, an added benefit to changing things up is it can help you push through the plateau effect. That's when your body gets so efficient at doing something that you actually stop getting better at it. And we know from previous research that specializing in any one sport at a young age can make someone actually more prone to injury. And as experts we talk to point out, even elite athletes switch up things with their workouts, making sure to target strength, cardio, flexibility, balance, and doing that every single week. I'm Dr. Sanjay Gupta, helping you live a better life.
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1: I wish a feather in your cap, whatever it is. 372. 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

0: My wife spilled hot scalding tea on me, and Helena mopped it up. 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
0: Not to mention a Corvette at Massey. 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
2: Hi, Helena. This is Anthony Fauci. I'm going to need help today, and if you can throw in some opioids, I would appreciate it.
0: Skibbity dip, dop dop. 7 o'clock.
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1: From the Rye-High Home Improvement Specialist News Center, this is the WPR News at 7 o'clock. The ball's in the governor's court this morning. Former Speaker Joe Shikarchi, among the five names sent in by the Judicial Nominating Commission. His name was the only one that was not unanimous. The Ethics Commission's going to meet next week to decide whether to appeal the lower court ruling that allowed Shikarchi to pursue that seat.
4: Is it important to get this issue resolved? I don't think there's any doubt about that, and that a question of the constitutionality of these regulations should be decided by the Rhode Island Supreme Court.
1: U.S. Law, Roger Williams, law professor Michael Yanosky, live of WPRO's Dan York on Tuesday afternoon. Eyewitness tells Channel 10 that guy in Attleboro stepped directly in the path of that speeding Amtrak train at the station there. They say he was killed instantly. Lindsay Clancy's ex is going to be on the stand. Her murder trial resumes this morning at Plymouth, Massachusetts. WPR Business News at 7:01. Overseas markets are mixed. It was another rough night in Seoul where the chip makers continue to take a beating. Oil prices are up. The Iranians fired off missiles at Jordan. Wall Street's futures right now slight gains. Nathan Bove is with us this morning from SOA Financial with the Money Talk Morning Market Preview.
5: Good morning. The Dow Jones Industrial Average rallied on Tuesday, buoyed by strong earnings, falling oil prices, and a rotation out of semiconductors into other parts of the market. The Dow climbed 537 points, or 1%. Sherwin-Williams rose 8% on the back of better-than-expected results for Q2 to lead the benchmark higher. The S&P 500 finished the day slightly up. The NASDAQ edged lower yesterday, although a rally in software stocks helped lift the tech-heavy index from its session lows. Chip stocks continued to lag, however, with the semiconductor index off more than 3%, tumbling for a fourth straight day. Most stocks in the S&P were positive yesterday, 75%, in fact, with the average stock up 1.3%. Healthcare, consumer staples, natural resources, and communication sectors were all up about 2% each. Falling oil prices lent the market some support. International Brent crude shed more than 6%, last trading around $83 a barrel. I'm Nathan Bove of the SOA Financial Group. 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
1: And local business news, big story here. The century-old Rhode Island company has been sold off to the Brits. Cranston's Taco has been snapped up by London based Pentair. They say the Taco will keep their name and what they call a significant presence here in Rhode Island. Last check, Taco employed 500 people in Cranston. WPRO News Time is 7:03. It's time again for WPRO Sports. Sox got another nice start from Jake Bennett. What a find he's been. Sox pulled within a run, two in the ninth inning, but not enough. 10-game road streak, winning streak comes to an end at Sacramento. A 4-3 loss to the A's late last night.
6: I felt good. I mean, I felt like I was still executing pitches for the most part. I would have liked to execute a couple more breaking balls, but you know, it's just a good piece of hitting.
1: Newly acquired Curtis Meantime, he's being sent off to Boston. They say he broke his wrist during his first game with the Red Sox. Up at Foxborough, Christian Gonzalez going to hold off from now on signing that contract extension. This would be the biggest in a Patriots team history. Little League finals are now set. Barrington's getting Lincoln, which beat Cranston Western 10-3. Again, Barrington needs just one win to move on. Forecast, though, decidedly iffy tonight at Cranston Western. Out of Seattle last night, they had a rally outside the arena on behalf of Sophie Cunningham's comments about transgendered athletes in women's sports. The coach of the Indiana Fever says the team had no knowledge of that rally. WPRO News Time is 7:04.
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7: Not looking too bad right now on 195. We do have a little bit of heavy volume, but no delays east or west moving through the work zone at the Washington Bridge. 95 is a delay-free ride, busy but moving in and out of downtown Providence in both directions. We're busy on the 610 inbound, but no backup yet past Dean Street heading towards 95. I'm Robin Murphy with your Right Now Traffic.
1: 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The WPRO AccuWeather forecast, flood watch issued. Providence County and northern Rhode Island through 8 o'clock this evening. Rain developing, turning heavy at times. Temperatures will hold at around 70 degrees. The shower's going to linger into tomorrow as we hold again at around 70 degrees. Slow improvement arrives on Friday. Little sunshine returns. It'll stay unsettled though as we head into the weekend. Mid-70s Friday, right around 80 degrees on Saturday and Sunday. 1 hour from now, we are asking the mayor. Mayor Smiley in studio with Rhode Island's
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13: It's electric!
12: Candyman signed a bill yesterday to allow for the creation of an electric car registry so that firefighters would know who owns an electric car. In case they have to show up at a fire at your house, they know they're dealing with an electric car, which poses a fire risk if faulty. And when those fires start, it's tough to get them under control. So the fire people want to know, firefighters want to know what they're dealing with when they show up. That's why we have electric vehicle license plates in green. So if they ever come upon it on Route 95 burning, they know what they're dealing with.
14: Do you believe that every town would be safer if they had a database with every home that had an electric vehicle?
15: Yeah.
14: What would be different in terms of your approach?
15: Our response would be a little bit different based on we'd have a little bit more situational awareness.
12: That's Tim McLaughlin, the state fire marshal. Governor McKee, you signed the bill yesterday. You think this is good, right?
14: How do we ensure that these databases are going to be kept private?
16: Well, I think that, again, whatever, we'll follow the law. The people who might have concerns that I don't think it's going to be the people who own the vehicles, because the people who own the vehicles or want to make sure that they're safe.
12: Well, Tom, you and I both own EVs.
2: We do.
12: So do you mind if the fire department knows you own an EV and you keep it at your address?
2: No, not really. I don't mind it.
12: I don't think I do.
2: I mean, what's the harm in it? Tell me the harm. What's the negative?
12: Well, the argument would be, you know, what else do you want to know? Is the town going to charge me a surtax now? A surcharge? Because I have an EV? Because the firefighters say, well, you know, it's more of a risk. You got to pay a surcharge on your taxes. Nobody's talking about that. But I'm just looking down the road. What's the risk?
2: Yeah.
12: The insurance company is going to get in on this. Oh, you have an EV. Well, hold on now.
2: Yeah, but can't they already get in on
12: your house insurance is going to go up a little bit.
2: Can't they already get in on it?
12: Well, the information's out there. The registry knows it. Now, they wanted us to buy EVs, right? We've gone over this. They begged us to buy an EV.
2: Well, this is annoying.
12: Save the planet, go green, go electric, buy it. In fact, we want you to buy it so much we'll give you a $7,000 tax credit. Please, please, please. So we took them up on it, right? And then they came back and said, well, you're not paying the gas tax, so we got to whack you extra. Well, wait a minute. How do you want it? You do want your cake, and you want to eat it too, right? So now the firefighters want to know if I own an EV, and we're, you know, if it's registered at my address, so that I guess if they ever show up for fire at my house. Which, Tom, remember Diane did burn the house down once. Almost burned it. Remember that one? I was up in the parade. Did I ever tell you a story?
2: No, you've never told this story.
12: Here.
2: Diane almost burned the house down?
12: Yeah, she did.
2: Okay, but you never said this when I was here.
12: Well, I was in the Columbus Day Parade. This was about... I thought this was... When you were here 7 years ago? Maybe? I was in a Columbus Day Parade. I'm marching in Columbus Day Parade.
2: You didn't like me yet.
12: No, I didn't like you. I wasn't talking to you. I get a text that the fire department's here. What? So she was infusing oil, which
17: I touched the button.
12: Well, you did. She was doing something with oil on the stove, and next thing you know, the thing caught fire, and she burned the bottom of where the microwave was above this. She burned that, and a little bit of the cabinet was singed, and the fire department came. And she's telling me all this while I'm in the parade. I said, well, what the hell do you want me to do? Get out of the parade for this?
2: This is the Columbus Day Parade.
12: I mean, the Columbus Day Parade. I mean, what's more? Let the house burn. Defender of Columbus. So I guess with this new registry, if the firefighters are rushing over to douse Diane's stove fire,
2: yeah,
12: they'll also look at the card and say, oh, hold on, he's got an EV in that house.
2: Gotta be prepared for that.
12: So if this extends to the garage, we know what we're dealing with.
2: Right.
12: So, Tom, what do you want to do? You want to raise privacy concerns? You want to just say it's another thing? Or you want to say, what the hell, I don't care?
2: Well, we'll bring this up with McKee on Friday for Pregunta al Gobernador.
12: Yeah. I mean, the firefighters are going to say, well, what's wrong with it? You know, we know what we're dealing with if I show up to your house. So... hey, I'm good. Tom, we like EVs.
2: I love it.
12: We're sold on EVs.
2: Massey called me yesterday.
12: Yeah.
2: And they said they're going to, you know, I'm getting a new EV or I'm going to buy this one out.
12: Oh, you know what? See if the Blazer's a little bigger.
2: I like the, you know what?
12: I got the Blazer.
2: Yeah.
12: You want to go with that?
2: I don't know. I like this one that I got now. Plus,
12: you got the Equinox.
2: Yeah, I like it.
12: I know, but did you see the Blazer?
2: I saw the Blazer. I've seen your
12: Blazer. It's a few inches wider.
2: You have the Blazer today?
12: I got the Blazer today.
2: Yeah.
12: Yeah. I'm waiting for the next Corvette to be dropped off so I can take that out for a spin. Well, give me the Hummer back. I have the Hummer EV. That's the car. You know, I think of all the cars I've test driven, that Hummer is...
2: You got the Hummer too early. You should have got the Hummer during the summertime. You got it during the winter.
12: Well, I got it during the winter.
2: Yeah.
12: And I took it, you know, out for a spin. It's a cool car. But the people are asking me about the Corvettes just the other day. Hey, did you have that Z06? Yeah. So, anyway, I got my own car. Today's the Blazer. Blazer EV, which is going to be registered, Tom, because McKee wants it that way.
18: Morning, Gene.
12: Morning, Governor. Governor coming in with us 8 o'clock Friday.
2: And he's going to get a workout.
12: Oh, he's going to get it. He's going to get it Friday. I'm going to beat that decision out of him. You going with Shikarchi or not? What's the scoop? Don't make us wait.
2: Tell us now.
12: Get it out of the way. And get it out of the way before we get closer to the primary.
19: Tell us what you think. You were the only one who wasn't a unanimous choice to get moved on.
20: I appreciate everybody's opinion, but I was very happy to get the overwhelming majority, and we move forward.
12: That's Shikarchi yesterday.
2: Yeah.
12: I'm happy to... So the profile and courage, the Judicial Nominating Commission just forwarded all five names to the governor. Let him pick. So now it's in the Candyman's can. Don't kick that can just yet. I want to know. Are you going to go with Shikarchi or not? Listen, if you're going with Shikarchi, just get out of the way.
2: Hey, his new ad is we don't kick things down the road anymore, so let's not kick this one down the road.
12: That's good. Hold on, can kicker. You don't kick things down the road, so tell us today, right away. No, save it for Friday, 8 o'clock. Tell us Friday, 8 o'clock, and ask the governor, what are you going to do? Let us know. Rip the Band-Aid off, because Alina's got another Band-Aid for you. That shouldn't be a problem.
2: She's going to give it to you. She's a friend for everybody.
12: Alina, a little more gauze, please. Come on over here.
17: My mommy said I have to eat my peas, but I don't like peas. Miss Alina came, and she ate them for me, and now everything is better.
12: Tom, the Seagulls have embraced this.
2: They love this Alina thing.
12: Oh, the Alina.
2: Listen, we have a new bit, and if she wins, at least we have a new song.
12: Oh, we got a new song. Yeah.
2: So, listen, so the new Alina ad came out.
12: It's all good for us, Tom.
2: It's great for us.
12: So, you know, Art Lake used to say, listen, to the new boss coming in, welcome in. This is your office, and I just want you to know. Allow me to open the door as you walk in, because I'll be here to close the door on your way out.
21: The Alina I know
22: is caring, compassionate, a constant presence of support and strength. Such a boss, a problem solver, will never leave anyone behind.
23: We were about 14. She came and sat down next to me, asked me if I needed a friend to talk to.
24: Alina's the one texting me, I want to know what's going on with the family. I'm here for you.
22: The Alina I know does the right thing when nobody is looking.
25: We need somebody to stand up and fight for every Rhode Islander.
21: Alina,
22: Bonanno folks,
21: will take care of the state and its people.
12: You've got a friend in me. You've got a friend in me. 573, Alina put up the big blue bug cabana in front of me at the beach. Well, not in Westerly.
26: Oh, Alina, you came and you saved.

0: Helena got my CVS receipt to shrink from three feet to 1 foot. Thank you so much. I almost drowned using my Navage, and Helena saved me.
1: I actually did.
0: I actually did. 529, I was cold. Helena found a warm, puffy coat for me.
2: Helena, you...
0: 545, my mom was short on cash 1 month. Helena paid my phone bill.
2: Helena.
0: 369, Gene bumped into me and knocked me down. Helena helped me up.
2: Helena.
0: Three, 339, I was at AG and stopped. I was stopped for drunk driving and Helena saved me. I was standing on the pedestrian bridge in a puffy coat in the middle of winter, and Helena stopped me from jumping off.
3: Helena told Belisaki to be nice to Eugene. That's and not right. to make any more threats. Belisaki.
0: Belisaki was aiming a gun at me, about to pull the trigger, and Helena wrestled it out of her hand.
2: Helena.
0: 919. Helena helped me get to the Tuscan village last year. 438. 9776. Ah, you are on fire, Seagulls. You are on fire.
4: Helena put out my EV fire with a glass of water. What are you talking about?
5: You want to talk about the animals?
0: Yes. Attleboro. In the wilds of Attleboro. Ah, Helena. Helena. Alabahina. For now, the folks. In the wilds of Attleboro, there sits a zoo. What, did you see? The lion in the zoo? They have a lion up there.
5: Oh, at Capron.
0: Oh, Mike, did you the one shot of the lion at the Capron Park Zoo? Tom, he looks so sad.
5: Wouldn't you be?
0: If you're a lion living in Attleboro, what the flock camera is this? We had a shot. I didn't even know they had a lion up there, but now that I know, I'll fix them. Attleboro Capron Park Zoo. The city can't afford to keep it. Costs money, it's losing money. Now, the mayor in a flash of bravery. I like that mayor up there, Tom.
5: Catherine DeSimone.
0: I like her a lot. She's going to be on the Coastal ABC with me at 10 a.m. this morning. In a flash of bravery, she said, listen, we got to close the zoo. I don't know, I got to get rid of the animals. This is not the business to be in, okay? And she said, I'm going to do that because we're losing money. There's no money. The zoo's... And she got so much pushback that she walked it back, and I'm going to ask her why. I was going to put her up right at the Kennedy Center, profiling courage, close the Capron Park Zoo. And that Tom, yesterday we did the follow up because now she's saying, well, look, we still got a money problem over here. The city can't afford it, and maybe we could farm it out. Maybe there's a foundation that wants to run it, a nonprofit. Let them take the whole thing off our hands. Maybe the city will hold the deed, but you run it. And you want to fund it, you want to keep the animals. And they had a shot of the lion, and it was so sad to see the lion in an enclosure. It was just brown dirt under his feet, and it was up against a building. God, it was so sad to see a creature, one of the Lord's magnificent creatures, should be roaming the savannah as the prince of his pride, eyeing his next meal, or at least the next tourist snapping his photograph. It was so sad to see him, Tom. It ruined my night. I didn't have an appetite. I went home.
5: You didn't eat?
0: I didn't eat.
5: No.
0: No. That's how I feel about it, really.
5: You really didn't eat last night?
0: I didn't eat last night. I just, that flash of video, the poor lion in the zoo, in an enclosure, a magnificent beast of the wild, the king of the jungle, Tom. He's over there in Attleboro, just prancing back and forth. Was he leaning up against, I think he's like leaning up against a stucco wall. That's what it looked like last night. Lamenting his fate. Why am I here? lamenting it like Nunavik, Tom. Nunavik called me last night.

0: I'm going to cry. I'm sad just thinking about this poor creature. What we've done to him for your amusement, for your pleasure. Nunavik called me, Tommy, said I'm doing a good job. Liberation Day is coming, Nunavik. Free the whales, free the lions, oh, free the elephants.
1: They got back to me, Mystic.
0: Oh, I saw that. Now, because this is how we roll, in an effort at fairness,
1: yes,
0: accuracy, and balance,
1: yes,
0: we have invited Mystic Aquarium to come on and answer some questions about Nunavik's health. How is it doing? Whether you're going to breed him or not.
1: Yeah.
0: Right? And how the three whales, no, the only two of them from Canada, how they're doing. Are they on assisted whale living? What are they doing? Where are they?
1: Right.
0: So go ahead. So you wrote them a nice email.
1: Yes, I did.
0: Okay, read what you wrote them first.
1: You want to read my BS email?
0: Read your BS email first. Go ahead.
1: Hold on. I got to pull up my email.
0: Well, it's basically, hi, I'm Tom.
1: Yeah, we want to have you on
0: Gene.
1: The show.
0: We'd like to have you on the show. Talk about Nunavik and update and blah, blah, blah. Please call me. You left them, you're selling everything, right?
1: Right.
0: Yeah.
1: So they got back to me yesterday. They sent me an email. Jennifer, good morning. Thank you for your interest in Nunavik's arrival at Mystic Aquarium. At this time, we are not participating in interviews as we want to preserve the integrity of the broader collective rescue effort, which is still underway.
0: This would be the rescue of the sick whales at Marineland, yeah, being transferred, flown to other aquariums across the country, not flown to Mystic. Flown to Georgia, and to make room in Georgia, we had to take one of their whales, Nunavik, off their hands. We flew Nunavik, a very stressful transport to, he is now in a tank in Connecticut. So next time you're going to New York, on your way down on the left, wave to Nunavik and that cement contraption they have him in. Go ahead.
1: We also don't have any additional information to share beyond what has been included in our announcement. We are proud to support the important effort and remain focused on providing exceptional care for Nunavik as he acclimates to his new home.
0: Yeah.
1: If additional information becomes available that we are able to share, we will do so at the appropriate time. Thank you, Jennifer Sherman.
0: Well, tell them anytime they want to come on. Jennifer, we'll let you know. They're pretty good at their PR function, right? When they want to tell you about the seal they're going to release.
1: Yeah.
0: They invite everybody. Hey, we're going to be on the beach. Make sure you're here for the cameras. Put it on 6 o'clock news. 7:24, Nunavik.
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4: 95 southbound, moderate volume past Charles Street through the merge with 146 south. Northbound, busy but moving in and out of the capital city. No major hangups on 195 east or west between the city and the state line. 610 inbound gets a little heavy just as you approach 95.
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6: If I were to ask you what makes for a good night's sleep, you'd probably say a dark, quiet room, not too many things on your mind. But every night when you go to get some Z's, how often do you really think about the temperature in your bedroom? Temperature may be one of the most underappreciated factors in sleep. That's according to the Senior Vice President of Research and Scientific Affairs at the National Sleep Foundation. We often hear about lights and screens and stress, but even modest changes in temperature and airflow can influence both how quickly you fall asleep and how deeply you stay asleep. Most experts will recommend a room temperature of 60 to 67 degrees Fahrenheit. You might also experiment with your sheets and what you actually wear to bed. Play around a bit and see what improves your sleep. You might be delightfully surprised. I'm Dr. Sanjay Gupta, helping you live a better life.
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14: All right, 8 o'clock, Mayor Smiley is coming in. Pregunta el alcalde. Ask the mayor, Tom.
15: I'm ready.
14: What do you want to ask him about?
15: Comrade,
14: what do you ask Comrade the Smiley about? Comrade Morales.
16: Comrade Morales.
14: Flock cameras,
16: which Enrique says we're going to take them down.
14: Vice Mayor Enrique Sanchez.
15: We.
14: This guy's unbelievable, right? Hey, Morales, you better cut Sanchez loose. He's a loose cannon. He's going to drag you down.
15: He's got the mail-ins, Jim.
14: Yeah. He's pushing ballots for you, right? Mm. He's saying, when we get this, when we do that, you better cut him loose, Morales. We know it's best for you.
16: Anti-Semitism. I mean, Smiley is Jewish, and
14: that's
16: there
14: right.
16: is a rise in anti-Semitic hate around.
14: You know who took it to Morales on that? Dave Talon is a Republican running for mayor. And he said, I'll let Morales have it on that. He said, Morales is anti-Semitic. And he said, I'm Jewish, and so is Smiley. I'm gonna tell you why.
16: Yeah, and then Smiley also wants a new housing bond, and he's fighting with the Council on Rent Relief. So, they're trying to get rid of Goncalves now out of there.
14: At Goncalves, because he didn't go their way.
15: Listen,
14: Rachel Miller, she's not done, you know.
16: No.
14: She's going to figure out a way to go to screw Smiley before she gets on out.
16: Rachel's revenge.
14: It's 7:30. Bill Hatman's here. Half an hour to ask the mayor, then Friday it's ask the governor. Good morning, Bill.
15: Gene, this really is the big story on Action News. This is the WPR News at 7:30. For just the second time, Gene, in their history, the American Red Cross has declared a national blood crisis. Say there's just one day supply nationally for type O, Gene.
17: 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Only 3% of people in the U.S. donate blood for the rest of the country, so a few more people rolling up their sleeves could make a big difference.
15: This correspondent Dave Packer. Governor signed the bill. They're going to create a registry of electric vehicles in Rhode Island to allow firefighters to prepare to EV fires, which are markedly harder to fight than a conventional car fire. It's more on the long-running estrangement between actor Tom Cruise and his daughter, Suri. TMZ is reporting this morning the only child of Cruise's marriage to Katie Holmes is

0: legally changed her name now, took her mother's middle name as her last name. In WPR Sports, it'll be Lincoln meeting Barrington in the state's Little League Finals. Lincoln 10-3 closeout of Cranston Western. The forecast of tonight is a little iffy, to say the least. WPR News time is 7:31.
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2: 95 southbound, moderate volume past Charles Street through the merge with 146 south. Northbound busy but moving in and out of the capital city. No major hangups on 195 east or west between the city and the state line. 610 inbound gets a little heavy just as you approach 95. No backup yet, though. I'm Robin Murphy with your right now traffic.
0: 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The WPR Wacky Weather Forecast. The flood watch issued for Providence County 3 o'clock this evening. Rain developing, turning heavy at times. Temperatures hold around 70 degrees. Rain lingers into tomorrow. Slow improvement arrives on Friday, and it's going to be okay for the coming weekend.
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4: If I were to ask you what makes for a good night's sleep, you'd probably say a dark, quiet room, not too many things on your mind. But every night when you go to get some Z's, how often do you really think about the temperature in your bedroom? Temperature may be one of the most underappreciated factors in sleep. That's according to the Senior Vice President of Research and Scientific Affairs at the National Sleep Foundation. We often hear about lights and screens and stress, but even modest changes in temperature and airflow can influence both how quickly you fall asleep and how deeply you stay asleep. Most experts will recommend a room temperature of 60 to 67 degrees Fahrenheit. You might also experiment with your sheets and what you actually wear to bed. Play around a bit and see what improves your sleep. You might be delightfully surprised. I'm Dr. Sanjay Gupta, helping you live a better life.
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14: What kind of joint is this, man?
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14: Oh, it looks like a toothpick, man.
15: No, it's not a toothpick, man.
14: No, hey, it is a toothpick, man.
15: Oh, man, it's just... It is a toothpick.
13: The philosophers Cheech and Chong, ahead of their time. Look at this. Blunts over booze, screams the headline. Americans are hitting record highs. For the first time, more Americans now use marijuana on a daily basis, or near daily basis, than alcohol or tobacco. A bombshell new survey finds.
16: In contrast, only 17.2 million Americans drank alcohol every day or most days, defined as 20 or more days in 30 days. The data from the Federal National Survey on Drug Use and Health found tobacco and alcohol use has been plummeting, down 28% and 24% since 2021. Daily pot use, including smoking and edibles, surged 21%. The survey shows alcohol fell to fourth place in the list of American vices behind nicotine vaping, which saw 17.5 million daily users in 2025.
17: I'm telling you now, you're going to see more pot shops and Dunkin' Donuts.
13: Listen, the liquor stores. Now, maybe sell the liquor business and get into the pot shop business. That's the future here. Now, this has got to be reflected in the schools, Tom. Are the kids showing up high?
17: Maybe in college.
13: I mean, it's all over the place. It's so accessible now.
17: I'd be lying if I didn't say I showed up a couple of times, like I hit the pen before class.
13: Did you?
17: Oh yeah.
13: Listen, we're just glad you showed up. That's right.
17: Can I tell you, I got a D in yoga.
13: You had a D in yoga? How the hell did you get a D in yoga?
17: Because I chose blunt rides over.
13: You got a D. Lift your leg up. I took yoga in college too.
17: Yeah, what
13: you got? It was like an Eastern philosophy class that included yoga.
17: Yeah,
13: I did good in it. What I, Tom, I did well. You know,
17: I did good.
13: I did well. All right, where does this groundbreaking survey come from? The Substance Abuse and Mental Health Services Administration, SAMHSA. I didn't even know we had that. Pot over booze, huh? Pot over booze. Hey, up at Logan, JetBlue canceled a bunch of flights, so they brought the cots out. We're going to the mattresses up at Logan, which is not a good sign. If Southwest ever drags out a cooler and wants to offer you free soda and peanuts, not a good sign. Your flight is not leaving. If JetBlue rolls the mattresses out in the middle of the airport, it's not a good sign.
18: Vacation in Boston ends with a night on a cot at Logan, not exactly a fancy parting gift.
19: But, I mean, who can really sleep on a cot in the middle of the airport?
18: Nicole Spatel is talking to us from Las Vegas, traversing the airport after her flight on JetBlue was delayed multiple times, then canceled.
19: All of a sudden, boom, you see like a mad dash. All these people are heading towards the ticket counter.
18: She says they could see the plane at the gate. They were told numerous times the airline was waiting on a final crew member.
19: Call customer service. I didn't get a call back. Until 9 hours later.
18: Nicole says the airline booked them on the next available flight, but it wasn't until Saturday, adding that they would only offer a $250 a night reimbursement for a hotel.
20: So Providence flight 3905, instead of leaving here at 4:10, we'll be leaving here at 6:45. Unfortunately, ladies and gentlemen, there's no way we can get you into Providence any earlier. We would love to, but there's no way we can get you into Providence any earlier. We're leaving here at 6:45. Thank you guys for your patience, and as usual, thank you for choosing Southwest Airlines.
13: Tom, that's when they lied to me on that flight. Come on home from Florida. So I leave to like 12:45 at night. What'd she say, 6:45?
17: No,
13: that's when they started to roll out the cooler with the peanuts and the Cokes.
17: And you never want to see that.
13: I never want to see that. Now I know. We're going to get 6:45, 6 hours later.
17: Did you take the peanuts and Coke?
13: I did.
17: Yeah.
13: Yeah.
17: Good.
13: So that was Southwest out of Florida. In the meantime, JetBoo went to the mattresses yesterday up in Logan. Anything going right in Logan? Yes. Yes, actually, the new remote terminal in Framingham, it's a success. Right. Now, what is a remote terminal? Well, listen to this. You go to Framingham, you check in Framingham, and then we do security and everything over there. Then we put you on the bus, take you right to the plane. Seamless, so you don't deal with all the Logan headaches. This is called remote check-in at the new remote terminal. They're going to expand it, and maybe more are coming.
1: In 60 days, what we've learned is this is a smashing success, and now we've got to find a way to replicate it.
21: Massport announcing this initial three-month pilot program will extend to March, also saying they will add an additional remote terminal in Braintree following the construction of two new parking garages for Logan Express. Massport also considering adding facilities like this, which is the first of its kind in the country, in Woburn, Danvers, and in Boston.
1: People want more of us, so we just got to find a way to fastly deliver it.
21: Right now, the service is only available for Delta and JetBlue travelers. But since this program took off, other airlines won in.
13: Delta and JetBlue, Tom, are in on the Logan remote terminal. I wonder if we get something like that down here in Rhode Island, maybe.
17: Be good.
13: Check the bags here. Get on the bus. They take you right to the plane. We'll see. From the plane to the train. Did you see this? The train, the T out of Boston last night was very late getting in because some guy walked in front of the train on the tracks in Attleboro.
22: A tragic day on the tracks. Authorities say a person was hit and killed by an Amtrak train passing through Attleboro Station around 3 Tuesday afternoon.
23: It's horrifying. I mean, I was waiting for the train in Boston. And so you learn about it because the train is delayed.
22: That's how many commuters found out, as all tracks were closed for the investigation.
13: Breaking the action in the Lindsey Clancy trial yesterday. Jury took a pause. They're going to resume today, and the husband's coming back on the stand. He was her husband then when she killed the three kids and jumped out the window, tried to kill herself. None of this is in dispute. She's just saying I had postpartum depression, basically the insanity defense. The husband took the stand the first day. We took a break yesterday. He's going to be back on the stand today. He left her. He's remarried. And he sounds like he's doing more for the defense than the prosecutors who called him.
24: Describing the last time he saw his children alive, Patrick Clancy was the first witness prosecutors called in his ex-wife's murder trial.
25: He has something to offer both sides, but I think he has a lot more to offer the defense.
24: The prosecution showed jurors smiling pictures of the kids and video of the family enjoying a vacation on the Cape. Lindsey Clancy says she was suffering from postpartum psychosis and isn't criminally responsible for the murders. Her ex-husband says she talked about harming herself and the children.
13: I think it's going to be a heavy lift to get her. I think it's going to be a heavy lift to convince a jury that she ought to be punished beyond what she's suffering. Jumped out the windows, paralyzed. I'm sitting in a wheelchair in court. Killed the three kids. That's not in dispute. Mental illness. Lindsey Clancy trial, part two.
26: She described thoughts of hurting the kids or them having some sort of ailment.
24: Under direct examination, Clancy testified about his wife struggling to get help and the right medication. He did admit she didn't always take her prescriptions. Some experts say his testimony should benefit the defense the most, especially during cross-examination.
25: He's almost really a defense witness, so he will be talking about her severe mental health state.
13: Well, this is the second big trial in a short period of time. Karen Reed. You know how the Karen Reed case ended in her favor. Now, there's a new book coming out about Karen Reed. So this is added to the documentaries, the docudramas, the movies. Movies going to be made. Karen Reed, new book out.
27: Death of Boston police officer John O'Keefe and the multiple trials of his ex-girlfriend Karen Reed, who was accused of killing him, are now the subject of a new book from best-selling author Dave Wedge. Now, Wedge spent years writing for the Boston Herald and has published books on the Boston Marathon bombing. Wedge talked about his latest book, Blizzard of Lies, about O'Keefe, Reed, and the questions that still remain.
28: The controversy really stems from those words, "I hit him," are not in the initial police officer's reports. So the question is, what exactly did she say? Behind it all is this really, from all my research, a real saint of a guy, John O'Keefe, who lost his life, and his family is still searching for justice.
13: What the flock, South Kingstown? You paid for the flock cameras, the license plate readers. You put them up, and now you want them taken down? Yep. By order of the council last night, this is Rory McEntee, the council president. We don't want them anymore. No more flock cameras, no more license plate readers in South Kingstown.
0: Our wishes are to, you know, just take down all the cameras as soon as possible, discontinue the contract, get any rebate on the amounts paid that we can, and move on.
13: That's it. Any complaints? Rory, the residents don't want this cut four.
0: No, we as a council, we have listened to our constituents, our residents, who've decided, you know, we don't want this.
13: I don't know. Cranston loves them, right? Chief Winquist over there, can't say enough about him. He's used them to the bank robbers coming and going, all kinds of crimes. He said the flock cameras caught them, caught the bad guys and the license plate readers. What's the big deal?
2: You know, at the end of the day, the people in South Kingstown deserve, the police officers deserve to have the tools to solve the crimes.
17: It's amazing how we have short-term memories in 2026. This is how we got the brown shooter.
13: With a flock cam.
17: With the flock cameras. And I'm 90% sure this is how they got the shooters over on the Harris Avenue shooting after 4th of July.
13: And, you know, there's one that catches me every night coming and going. It's one right by Channel 10, license plate reader.
17: If you're obeying the law, right, what the hell are you worried about?
13: So, Tom, if a co-anchor ever kills me, we'll catch them. They'll be caught, right, leaving.
17: There are several that, that could happen. That could, you know, that to
13: could
17: you.
13: Happen. I just want to put this out there. I ever turn up dead in the parking lot? Check the flock cam. All right, South Kingstown doesn't want it. Milford, Connecticut, they're like tearing them down. The flock camera vandals in Milford, Connecticut.
3: This was one of the flock cameras damaged on July 15th. Police are investigating and looking for whoever vandalized them. People around Connecticut have been critical of the cameras, which capture photos of the backs of passing cars. They're able to record your license plate number, along with make, model, and color of your car, plus what time you drove by. It's a helpful tool for police, helping departments track down stolen cars and find missing people. But not everyone trusts it, and critics feel constantly logging the movements of law-abiding citizens isn't right.
13: Flock, flack. Same thing. Troy, New York. Upstate New York, they're tearing them out. They're tearing them out by the cable. No more flock cam. People don't want to be surveilled.
4: The vandals struck at three separate locations in the Collar City. Automated license plate reading cameras, ALPRs, also referred to as flock cameras, were destroyed sometime overnight at a time when these cameras have stirred up a great deal of controversy in the city.
6: There's been a nationwide concern about flock cameras. Some people feel like they need to take matters into their own hands when their government is not. It's unfortunate.
4: Deirdre Shea is with the organization Deflock Troy, a group that has been involved in a concerted effort for there to be reasonable guidelines and oversight for the data collected by the cameras.
13: Everybody's favorite partying politician, State Representative Enrique Sanchez, tweeting out yesterday, when we win the mayor's race in September. He's with Morales, Tom.
17: We?
13: They're both socialists.
17: We?
13: We. Maybe he's going to be the vice mayor.
17: We have those?
13: Well, no, but maybe he'll, in his mind he is. He knows about vice. He knows about vice. That much we know. When we win the mayor's race in September, we will reverse Brett Smiley's policies of flock cameras and surveillance cameras and end them. These initiatives only violate people's privacy and sets unprecedented issues for a surveillance state. That's the we. It's a ticket now, I guess. Hey, Morales, if you're smart, you'll cut this guy loose. He's going to drag you down, comrade. 750.
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8: I don't know about you, but my social media feeds are flooded with lotions and potions and gadgets, all promising to unlock different components of longevity. But if you log off, take a step back from all the hype, you'll find that the actual keys to a longer, healthier life are hiding in plain sight. There are four of them. Number one, nutrition. The Mediterranean diet really is the gold standard. Number two, exercise. You should be getting 150 minutes of moderate intensity exercise or 75 minutes of vigorous intensity exercise every week, plus strength training and stretching. Number three, sleep. Sleep is when your body and your brain repair themselves. You should be getting 7 to 9 hours a night. And finally, number four, often gets forgotten, socialization. It's not a bonus. It's a necessity for a healthy life, finding a sense of community, purpose, and belonging. I'm Dr. Sanjay Gupta, helping you live a better life.
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16: 95 southbound, mostly under the speed limit now, getting out of the Pawtucket S-curves all the way into downtown Providence. Northbound 95 gets a little heavy past Thurber's Avenue. 195 westbound under the speed limit. This side of the state line, all the way out past Broadway. Eastbound slows down between the Iway and the Washington Bridge. Slow going on the 610 inbound past the Toby Street overpass, heading towards 95. I'm Robin Murphy with your Right Now Traffic.
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19: A flood watch is in effect through 8 this evening from Providence to the north and west. It'll be cloudy, breezy, and sticky today with periods of rain and a thunderstorm. Some of the rain will be heavy and could lead to localized flooding, the high 71. Cloudy and humid tonight, on and off rain, low 66. Cloudy and humid tomorrow with some showers, high 70. With WPRO's exclusive AccuWeather, I'm meteorologist Joe Lundberg.
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8: I don't know about you, but my social media feeds are flooded with lotions and potions and gadgets, all promising to unlock different components of longevity. But if you log off, take a step back from all the hype, you'll find that the actual keys to a longer, healthier life are hiding in plain sight. There are four of them. Number one, nutrition. The Mediterranean diet really is the gold standard. Number two, exercise. You should be getting 150 minutes of moderate intensity exercise or 75 minutes of vigorous intensity exercise every week, plus strength training and stretching. Number three, sleep. Sleep is when your body and your brain repair themselves. You should be getting 7 to 9 hours a night. And finally, number four, often gets forgotten, socialization. It's not a bonus. It's a necessity for a healthy life, finding a sense of community, purpose, and belonging. I'm Dr. Sanjay Gupta, helping you live a better life.
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23: Hi, Providence.
24: Uncle Trump.
29: The cousin Smiley's coming in 8 o'clock for Ask the Mayor. Pregunta el alcalde. Uncle Joe Shikarchi, Tom, he's going to get, his name got advanced by the Judicial Nominating Committee.
25: Yeah.
29: Along with every other name that was applying for the Supreme Court job. Real profile and courage by the Nominating Commission. They just put all the names in here. Here's all five of them. McKee, you pick. It's an election year. So Shikarchi, he got two wins this week. Judge Leach in Superior Court said he can apply. Go ahead. There's no revolving door violation. And yesterday the commission said, all right, yeah, your name is in there with the others. We're not going to leave anybody out. We'll push them all toward the governor. Let him pick. And we are going to push the governor on Friday to let us know whether it's Shikarchi or not.
26: You don't think, like, you're standing in the governor, there's pressure because of your political position in the past for him to pick you?
27: Not at all. I think the governor will make a fair decision based on the merits, and I respect that decision, whatever it'll be.
26: And you never had a conversation with him about this?
27: Never.
26: Decision.
27: Never, ever, ever.
29: Stop asking me that. Never, ever, ever,
26: Burr,
29: never, ever.
26: We never talked.
29: There was no fix. There was
30: Who are
29: nothing.
30: These people?
29: Nothing was done in Rhode Island or Florida, where a lot is done. Nothing. Stop this.
26: Tell us what you think. You were the only one who wasn't a unanimous choice to get moved on.
27: I appreciate everybody's opinion, but I was very happy to get the overwhelming majority, and we move forward.
31: Former Rhode Island House Speaker Joe Shikarchi will be one of the candidates considered for the open seat on the state Supreme Court. It comes after the nominating commission voted to move all five candidates forward. Earlier this week, a judge ruled that a Supreme Court seat is exempt from the revolving door law. But it wasn't all smooth sailing for Shikarchi at last night's vote.
29: Go get the ropes. Go get the ropes. Measure them. Yeah, so you have them. You have them. All right, it's 8 o'clock. Mayor Smiley is in studio. How does he look today? What is he wearing? What has he got on?
25: What he got on?
29: Let me see.
25: Wearing?
29: Come over here.
25: I like that jacket.
29: Is that a tan suit? What color is that?
25: It's a tan.
29: Oh, nice summer. All right, we'll get him.
25: Tan with like a blue pants, though.
29: My next victim is...
32: It's done. I hope we don't have to talk about this anymore.
24: 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I'm ready.
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34: From the Rye-Hi Home Improvement Specialist News Center, this is the WPR News. It is 8 o'clock. Good morning. The relative calm of the Persian Gulf the last couple of nights been shattered by the Iranians, who took shots at the U.S. base in Jordan in the night.
35: This goes against everything the president has been saying for days. He has insisted that Iran badly wants to make a deal. Sources tell me he even put off a major escalation in this conflict to give way for diplomacy. But Iran is clearly not interested in that, launching another attempted attack overnight.
34: And again, that's ABC's Rachel Scott. She reports this morning from Washington. Stories here at home. Channel 10 quotes an eyewitness in Attleboro. Says that guy killed by a speeding Amtrak train stepped right in front of it at the Attleboro station. The Northeast Corridor was shut down for hours. Both Amtrak and T commuter service suspended. Lindsey Clancy's ex will be back on the stand. His testimony resumes in Plymouth today. Judges ruling the jury can visit the Clancy's former home in Duxbury. That comes over the objection of the people who own that home now. now. The Ethics Commission is going to meet next week with a ball in the governor's court on former Speaker Joe Ciccarci and the five names sent on by the Judicial Nominating Commission. Ethics is going to have to decide whether to appeal the lower court ruling allowing Ciccarci to pursue that seat.
0: Is it important to get this issue resolved? I don't think there's any doubt about that, and that a question of the constitutionality of these regulations should be decided by the Rhode Island Supreme Court.
34: That's Professor Michael Yelinowski. He was live with WPRO's Dan York. This half hour, 8:30, they're going to haul Anthony Fauci before Rand Paul's Senate Committee, the origins of COVID. Here's ABC's Karen Hua with the preview.
2: Newly released excerpts from Fauci's personal diary were allegedly unearthed by current Health Secretary RFK Jr. Senator Paul has released what he says are key passages, including a section from January 2020, where Fauci seemingly admits he knew the virus did not originate in the Wuhan, China wet market. Fauci has consistently said the so-called spillover theory, that the virus passed naturally from animals to humans, is the most likely origin of the pandemic.
34: And again, that's ABC's Karen Hua. Again, that committee hearing due to start one half hour from now, 8:30 in Washington. Well, you might think there's never been more smoke been thrown into the atmosphere with the wildfires burning here in North America and Europe. New study, though, says there's actually less and not more smoke going up. Fewer fires these days in Africa and Asia. And they say that is because of changing farm practices and fire management. WPRO News Time is 8:03. It's time again for WPRO Sports. The Red Sox 10-game road winning streak is over. The ninth inning rally falls short late last night. Connor Wong and a two-run homer, two outs from the ninth. Not enough, though. Sox lose to the A's at Sacramento, 4-3. Yankees have won 5 of 6. Gerrit Cole, 6 scoreless innings. Yankees beat the White Sox again in Chicago, 3-2. The series continue. Red Sox sending Curtis Meade to Boston. Suffered a broken wrist in his very first game by the Red Sox. He was acquired from a Washington. State's Little League final is going to be tonight. Barrington and Lincoln. Lincoln closes out Cranston West from 10-3. As you can see outside, the forecast is decidedly iffy. Christian Gonzalez going to hold off putting pen to paper that contract extension with the Patriots.
3: Mr. Kraft has done a ton of respect for Mr. Kraft and what he's done with this franchise, and you know, it's just something we don't want to handle to the media. You know, I keep that with the team and my team and go on about that.
34: Rhode Island FC is going to bring El Capitan back next season. Their keeper, Koke Vegas, re-upping a Tidewater Landing along with midfielder Amos Shapiro-Thompson and defender Hugo Bacharach. The Tides will be at Birmingham Saturday night. Tommy's got the call, 8 o'clock for Rhode Island FC. And speaking of soccer, Tommy's guy Gianni Infantino said to be looking for private groups to fund the World Cup. Among those they're talking to, Jared Kushner's family, the president's son-in-law. WPRO News Time. It's 8:04.
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5: 95 southbound, a slow ride getting out of the Pawtucket S curves all the way into downtown Providence. Pretty heavy past the Cohasset Road overpass heading towards Route 4. Northbound, moderate to heavy volume in and out of downtown Providence. Not a major delay. 195 westbound, slow moving from the state line to the Washington Bridge. Eastbound is slow over the highway and out past Gino Street. Got a crash being cleared for south just before Oak Hill Road. Watch for those brake lights just before 10 Rod Road. I'm Robin Murphy with your Right Now Traffic.
34: All right, Robin. 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Rain developing heavy at times. Temperatures right around 70 degrees. Flood watch is issued through 8 o'clock tonight. Rain's going to linger into tomorrow. Improvement arrives on Friday and the weekend. A little unsettled. Not too bad. We are asking the mayor.
7: A better life with Dr. Sanjay Gupta.
8: They say consistency is key, but sometimes you just got to switch it up. A new study out of Harvard School of Public Health found that varying your exercise routine could add years to your life. What exercise someone did didn't matter much. What did matter was that all the exercises together worked all the muscle groups in their body. Now, an added benefit to changing things up is it can help you push through the plateau effect. That's when your body gets so efficient at doing something that you actually stop getting better at it. And we know from previous research that specializing in any one sport at a young age can make someone actually more prone to injury. And as experts we talk to point out, even elite athletes switch up things with their workouts, making sure to target strength, cardio, flexibility, balance, and doing that every single week. I'm Dr. Sanjay Gupta, helping you live a better life.
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14: Socialists winning Democratic primaries, candidates from the far left. And look at this here. Among Democrats, this is that Fox poll, a majority have a favorable view of socialism. Step outside the Democratic Party. It's a totally different world.
15: They made the decision. He proposed, the mayor proposed initially raising property taxes. And of course, he had to negotiate with the city council. And of course, the city council had to make decisions as well. But it was the mayor's decision, it was the administration's decision to initiate these increases to property taxes and then also increasing the tax levy at the state house.
16: We don't want this when school starts. We don't want this. This is the bus stop for the children, and this got to get cleaned up. When school starts, I don't want to see this. I don't want to see people living here. I don't want to see nobody standing here that ain't students that go to the school. This better be over by the time school starts. And I'm talking to every one of you politicians.
29: All right, Funky Town. A lot going on in Funky Town. Mayor Smiley comes in once a month. He is the mayor. And this is the platform we provide. In fairness, your opponent, David Morales, is offered the same form. So his people know what's going on over here. In fact, I'll have him on next Thursday if he wants to come in. We'll ask the candidate and open the phone line so that you could talk to Morales, who was running in the Democrat primary to take out Mayor Smiley. But Smiley's not going to let him do that. He's going to fight back. Good morning, Mayor. You're in the studio with me today.
17: Good morning, Gene. Good to be back.
29: I was going
17: to
29: say, Comrade Smiley, you're in. He gave you an easy one there with that, didn't he?
17: It's certainly not how most people in Providence talk. So
29: you want to step up your game on that and really take it to him?
17: How would you recommend I do
29: that? Well, I would renounce socialism right here on the radio. If you ask me the question, that's what I'd do.
17: You've told me, asked me this question several times, and I am not a socialist. I don't vote for socialists. But we have a broad range of views amongst my constituents, everything from socialists to conservatives, and I am the mayor for all of them.
29: Okay. The socialist Morales and his comrade Sanchez over there, Enrique Sanchez. By the way, if I was Morales, I'd cut that guy loose. He's pushing mail-in ballots for Morales. Did you see that post? You know about that. I'm pushing mail-in ballots. What does he mean by that? Are you concerned about that? So I'm pushing hundreds of mail-in ballots for Morales in my district.
17: I didn't see that post. It's hard to keep up with Enrique's tweets. They come fast and furious sometimes. It's clear that my opponent has a group of supporters. Enrique's one of them. They're out there working hard for their candidate, and that's fine. They're free to do so. I've got a broad coalition of supporters as well, and in exactly 6 weeks from today, we will see where the chips fall.
29: Well, I don't like anybody pushing mail-in ballots. I think that's an abuse. A mail-in ballot is if you're having surgery, you're going on a trip of a lifetime, I can't be here.
17: Yeah.
29: Why would a politician, a sitting state legislator, be involved in pushing anything? Isn't that an abuse of the system?
17: No. I mean, we have here in Rhode Island and in Providence, we are working hard to make sure that we still have fair and free and safe elections. You're allowed to vote three different ways. You can vote on Election Day. You can vote early at City Hall in Providence starting on August 20th, or you can vote by mail. And we have no excuse vote by mail. So you don't have to have a reason. You don't have to be sick. But if you prefer to vote by mail, you can request a mail ballot, but no one should be tampering with that mail ballot. No one should be influencing your vote. That is simply meant to be a way to make it easier to participate in our democracy.
29: Do you have anybody pushing mail ballots on your behalf?
17: No. If somebody says, I'm not sure I'm going to be here on election day, we will provide them with a form that they fill out to request a mail ballot. But then the mail ballot gets sent to them. It doesn't get sent to me.
29: Right.
17: And that's up for the voter to then fill out and return so that their vote can be counted and so that they can participate in what I think is a very important election.
29: Do you think that Secretary Amore, who was in charge of the integrity of our election, should have called up Enrique and said, what do you mean by you're pushing ballots? Amore said, I'm not inclined to do that. I can't react to every politician's tweet.
17: Yeah, and certainly not to that politician's tweets. If you reacted to every one of Enrique's tweets, we'd spend all day chasing that. I think Secretary Amore does an excellent job on behalf of the state maintaining the integrity of our elections. I think he's done a very good job of protecting our voter rolls from overreach from the Trump administration. I think I have a high degree of confidence in him, and I think most Rhode Islanders do.
29: Well, Republicans say he's not doing enough. That in a review that he's ordered of the registry and whether or not the same stuff is happening here that happened in New Jersey, it doesn't go far enough, that he ought to turn the voter rolls over to the Justice Department and say, here you go. Here's the Social Security numbers you issue. Here, we're not hiding anything here.
17: Well, I'm not an expert on all of that. That's up to the Secretary of State, but I trust him, and I think he's doing a good job, and I support him fully for another term as Secretary of State.
29: You have the speed cams in Providence, and when I come up 95 on the service road over there, it looks like I'm in East Berlin with the cameras pointing at me. You have flock cameras there?
17: We do.
29: License plate readers, too, and you have the school cameras. You got it all. You got the full boat.
17: We have speed cameras around school zones.
29: Right.
17: We have some the ones you see on the service road are actually not speeding cameras. Those are red light cameras.
29: Yep.
17: So if you drive through the intersection when the light is red, which is really unsafe, you'll get a ticket for that, as well you should.
29: Yep.
17: And then we do have flock cameras, which are just license plate readers. And they have been an important tool to make our city safer.
29: Right. Now, you know, there's pushback against flocks. South Kingstown is going to get rid of them. And Troy, New York, they're tearing them down. Milford, Connecticut, vandals are going after, ripping right off the pedestal. You like them, you support them. The flock camera, license plate reader.
17: I do like them. I do support them. They have made our city safer. They have helped us solve quite a few crimes. Now, I will say that I'm proud of the fact that Providence has a very strong data integrity and data sharing agreement, so that we are confident that the data that is captured, which is, again, just license plates, it's not facial recognition, it's not video surveillance, it's just license plate readers, but that we have a strong legal agreement so that the information is not shared with agencies that we don't want to share it with. But the technology has made us safer and helped us solve crimes, and I think it is an important tool in the public safety toolbox.
29: Yeah, your friend Enrique over there, maybe the potential vice mayor, I don't know, he says, when we win the mayor's race in September, we will reverse Brett Smiley's policies of flock cameras and surveillance cameras and end them. These initiatives only violate people's privacy and set unprecedented issues for a surveillance state.
17: Yeah, I'm familiar with that tweet. I don't know what Enrique's role is promised to be in a future Morales administration. First of all, there's not going to be a Morales administration, so I'm not too worried about it. But it just goes to show that there's a real clear difference between me and Representative Morales in terms of keeping Providence safe, because this is the same campaign that has advocated for defunding the police, that has called our Providence police officers criminals, that has said that our Providence police officers don't care about the community. So it's not necessarily surprising, but we have made great progress in making Providence safer. There's still a lot of work to be done, and I'm not satisfied until we get to zero. But these tools, this along with the Real-Time Crime Center and some of the other things that we've been able to do, are why violent crime is at a 35-year low right now.
29: Well, let's go to some phone calls. This is Ask the Mayor. You can dial in and ask the Mayor Smiley whatever you like. 438-9776. And David Morales has been off at the same time. See, so chooses, he knows how to find us. Go to Paul is in Providence listening to Mayor. Paul, go ahead. You're on with the Mayor.
1: Good morning, Mr. Mayor. Good morning, Gene. Hey, so I met with your Deputy Chief of Staff and gave him two suggestions on how to slash rents in Providence. One, offer incentive to the parking lot owners to sell the air rights above their property and build premium housing. all the high-income people who are living in tenements. And secondly, get Gilbane, who are building student housing across the country, including ERI, similar. Build student housing. You've got 24,000 college students who are living in apartment tenements across the city.
29: Thanks, Paul. Two suggestions. By the way, Paul offers suggestions all the time.
17: No, I appreciate Paul, and I would tell Paul to say hi to Aggie for me. That's Paul's dog, who's a good dog. And the air rights is a new one. I'll think about that to see if that's in any way implementable. And Gilbane has done one student housing project here in Rhode Island in Providence. They have a project that they did off of Thayer Street that houses brown students. I do think there's something there, which is we're trying to contain the growth of student housing into the neighborhoods. That's where real conflicts and the neighbors hate it, and parties that happen next to people who are, you know, homeowners and families. So the colleges have a responsibility to build more dorms, but it's also, I think, good if we can contain the kids in housing that is meant to be for students so that it doesn't further encroach into our residential neighborhoods.
29: Yeah, that's a real thing going on around Brown, where these Boston guys come in, bought all the homes, and they rent them by the room.
17: Yeah,
29: there's a triple-decker up there, the 13 rooms. I don't know what they're getting now. Maybe 15, close to $2,000 a room, I bet, a month.
17: Yeah, it's a problem around PC too. And we know there's a lot of college kids in Providence. It's part of the vitality of the city. I'm happy to have the colleges in Providence, but the neighborhood conflicts are also a real concern, and I don't want someone who's a family trying to send their kid to school in the morning being kept up all night because of a college party.
29: The Morales says you're not doing enough to extract enough money out of Brown. That whatever you got, you go around boasting about it. He says it's not half of what I'll get.
17: Yeah, I mean, as I mentioned, we got 6 weeks to go in this campaign, and the number of cheap shots from the sidelines from someone who's never actually done any of these things is getting hard to. I'm losing count of the number of things that we should be doing better, and that he'll simply do better when he takes office. It's a little absurd, but the agreement that we got between the four private colleges in the city, which at the time was the best and most generous in the country, was a result of a year plus negotiations, which is not something that someone can just walk in and do. That was years of relationship building, a year of negotiations, a talented and skilled team. And so I'm really proud of what they do, what we were able to extract, and that is now settled. The other thing that he doesn't acknowledge that I think is worth pointing out is we got that agreement done in my first year in office, at the end of my first year. And since then, these colleges have been, particularly Brown, has been under attack by the federal government, just like a lot of higher ed has been.
29: They settled with Donald Trump.
17: I know, but the point is...
29: No admission of guilt, but they settled. They wrote the check.
17: Exactly. The point is...
29: Because you said you were mistreating Jewish students and other allegations, and they wrote the check.
17: And I'm not trying to litigate that point. Right. My point is... on behalf of the taxpayers of Providence, we're certainly glad we negotiated when we did and not now, because we were in a much stronger position, because they were in a stronger position to pay then than they are now. Kudos to my team, and hopefully the taxpayers in Providence know that when we got our agreement was the right time to do it.
29: Apart from being a local professional wrestler on the Tom, where do they wrestle? VFWs,
12: yeah.
29: Enrique has no experience to be the mayor. Is that what you're saying? He's never held a real job?
17: Well, I don't think Enrique's running for mayor.
29: I'm sorry. No. Enrique, on my mind. David Morales, apart from being a professional wrestler in VFWs in high schools, he's never held a real job. Are you saying he's not qualified?
17: I am definitely saying he does not have the experience necessary to run a $650 million organization with a couple thousand employees, a major and significant pension problem from decades ago, and all of the other complexities of running the largest city in the state. This is not an entry-level job.
29: That didn't stop Mamdani in New York on steroids.
17: Well,
29: that doesn't seem to be an argument that, you know, doesn't seem to persuade the young people who want to change.
17: I'm not running against anybody other than David Morales, and so that's the case that I'm making.
29: Dave is in Rumford with a question for the mayor. Go ahead, Dave. By the way, that opens up some lines for you at 438-9776. Ask the mayor. Go ahead, Dave.
13: Hey, good morning, Mayor. So my question is related to the federal government not providing funds for the disaster relief for the blizzard. Democrats will talk a lot about standing up to the Trump administration, but ultimately, this is what a lot of us voted for. You have budgets and make choices locally to be a sanctuary city. So why should the federal government bail you out when you have a blizzard? This wasn't a tornado. It wasn't a hurricane. So why should we have to send money to subsidize you when you're doing other things that conservatives don't agree with?
17: Yeah. So disaster recovery aid has never been a political issue in the past, and I don't think it should be. And so I'm glad that we're appealing the decision, or the governor or the state is appealing the decision. That's who the responsible party is here. It would flow down to the city and other communities as well. But disaster aid is not something that should be political. There's a longstanding federal precedent for that. You say it wasn't a hurricane. But it was the equivalent of a hurricane. It was a hurricane in sub-zero temperatures, which is a blizzard. We had hurricane force winds, and we had the same amount of precipitation. It was just below zero, and so it presented as snow and not rain. And so the same day that Rhode Island's disaster recovery application was denied, other states were approved, and those happened to be red states. And so, I would challenge you to suggest that if the shoe were on the other foot, and if we had a Democratic president, and he were denying aid to red states but approving them for blue states, that's not fair either.
29: Hey, Dave, I just want to point out, did you see Wall Street Journal, I think it was last week, that the Trump administration now admits to withholding energy grant money to states that didn't vote for Trump? It was pretty clear cut.
13: Yeah, exactly. That's what he said in the executive orders. At a certain point, if those states and cities cooperate with the federal government, Providence and Rhode Island chooses not to do that. So there are consequences if you don't want to do it.
29: Yeah, but the thing I'm referencing is the administration withheld grant money and energy grant money just based solely on whether or not the state voted for Trump or not. They admitted that in the filings. That's a separate issue.
13: Again, that's what a lot of us voted for, Gene.
29: Okay. All right, Dave, thanks. 438-9776. Mayor, we're going to take a quick break, and then I'm going to play a video of you that I just came across the other day. One of your constituents came across some homeless sleeping in a bus shelter, and he's got a message for you and the rest of the politicians. That's coming up.
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5: 95 southbound, slow from the Pawtucket-ass curves into downtown Providence. Heavy but moving past Route 10 towards Jefferson Boulevard. It's a little heavy heading towards Route 4. 95 northbound, some pretty heavy volume past the Jefferson Boulevard on-ramp heading up into Providence. 195 westbound, slow getting over the state line out past Broadway. Eastbound, slow between the Iway and the Washington Bridge. Under the speed limit over on 295 southbound from Route 6 down toward the Plainfield Pike. I'm Robin Murphy with your Right Now Traffic.
4: From the Seascape Yard Guard Weather Center.
12: A flood watch is in effect through 8 this evening from Providence to the north and west. It'll be cloudy, breezy, and sticky today with periods of rain and a thunderstorm. Some of the rain will be heavy and could lead to localized flooding, the high 71. Cloudy and humid tonight, on and off rain, low 66. Cloudy and humid tomorrow with some showers, high 70. With WPR.
7: A better life with Dr. Sanjay Gupta.
18: How often do you stop to wonder whether you should share something that's revealing, maybe even embarrassing, with a partner, a friend, or even your boss? In her new book called Revealing, The Underrated Power of Oversharing, behavioral scientist Leslie John says doing just that can help you deepen relationships that are vital to your life. We need people to trust us in order to get things like love, friendship, and career success. That's what she told us. When you make yourself vulnerable by revealing something sensitive, it does make other people trust you. In turn, when you ask someone to reveal something about themselves, showing that interest will generally lead someone to like you more. Why? Because people like to be asked about themselves, she says. It also signals that they are discriminating and choosy, but in a good way. I'm Dr. Sanjay Gupta, helping you live a better life.
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1: All right, as the mayor rolls on, take 28. Let me squeeze Doug in here before we go to the break. Doug, go.
3: Hey, Gene, I just want to say that I love listening to you guys. I do it every morning on the app.
1: Thank you.
3: And I gave a shout out to Tom, too. He's a great dude. Mr. Mayor, I'm at Seekonk. I'm a Massachusetts guy, so you don't have to appease me. But I don't feel great about heading into Providence anymore. It's not Buddy Cianci's city anymore, and I understand that. You know, change happens. But you know, you've got these quads going everywhere. You've got all this stuff happening, so.
1: Well, I'll tell you what, Doug, just be specific so the mayor can react to something. Give me a couple of points that you don't feel safe. What is it that bothers you? Because a lot's changed since Cianci left.
3: I we used to do a lot of PPAC. I don't feel safe going there at night.
1: Okay, what else bothers you? Give me another one. The mayor's going to think about it during the break. You know,
3: even Federal Hill, we had some stuff going on up there, you know?
1: Oh, you did? Okay. All right, look, listen, you want people to come in. I think he's giving you just an honest assessment. He doesn't feel safe coming in. The mayor's going to weigh that and respond to you right after Bill Habman's bottom of the hour news. And then I'm going to ask the mayor about a video I saw the other day, a couple of homeless guys taking over the bus shelter. Stay with us. Good morning, Bill Habman. You got it.
4: Hey, Gene. Good morning. As we ask the mayor, good morning, Mayor, as well. The Bristol County DA says that it's true. Good morning. This is the WPR News at 8:30. It was an adult male, they say, Gene, that stepped in front of that Boston-bound Amtrak train in Attleboro Tuesday afternoon. The incident caused a suspension in service on the Northeast Corridor for several hours. Now, to ask the mayor, Mayor Smiley says that more, essentially, anti-public safety. State Representative Enrique Sanchez on social media promising that David Morales, if elected, is going to take down the flock cameras and other video surveillance.
5: This is the same campaign that has advocated for defunding the police, that has called our Providence police officers criminals, that has said that our Providence police officers don't care about the community.
4: We will continue asking the mayor immediately following this news update. Mayor Smiley in studio with Rhode Island's anchorman. New England News. Boston Globe reports there's a call to expand Vermont's ban on wake boats. So things, if you ever seen them out there, they churn up wakes so large that people don't need to be towed. A lot of fun for some, but critics say that they endanger other boaters and swimmers and that they're very bad for the environment. In WPR Sports, Red Sox and Yankees continue four-game series on the road. The Sox again taking on the A's out west at Sacramento. They're coming off a 4-3 loss last night. That snapped a 10-game road winning streak. The Yankees will take on the White Sox again. That is in Chicago. Little League final scheduled tonight here in Rhode Island. Cranston Western Little League. It's Lincoln against Barrington. The weather, as you look at the window, pretty iffy for that. Lincoln's going to need a pair of wins over Barrington after they closed out the host team, Cranston Western, last night, 10-3. WPR News Time is 8:31.
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7: 195 westbound, slow moving over the state line all the way out past Broadway. Eastbound slows down between the highway and the Washington Bridge. 95 southbound, a slow ride from the Pawtucket S curves into downtown Providence. Northbound 95, heavy but moving between the Jefferson Boulevard on-ramp and 195. 610 connector inbound at Dean Street. We've got a broken down vehicle. Left lane is partially blocked there. It was already pretty slow moving right from the merge of 6 and 10 heading out towards 95. I'm Robin Murphy with your right now traffic.
4: 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The WPR Wacky Weather Forecast. The rain has arrived. A flood watch is in effect through 8 o'clock tonight for Providence County. The rain will be heavy at times. Temperatures around 70 degrees. This may linger into tomorrow as well. Again, we'll hold around 70 degrees. Improvement as we turn toward the weekend Friday. A little sunshine back mid-70s. Be right around 80 for the coming weekend. Again, a little bit unsettled, but not a washout like we have today. I'm Bill Haberman, WPRO News. We continue and ask the mayor, Mayor Smiley, in studio with Gene Valentine.
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0: Staying active every day will go a long way towards helping you live a happy, healthy, and pain-free life. And there's perhaps no movement more fundamental than walking. It reinforces the alignment, stability, and coordinated muscle activation that supports how your body moves, whether you're doing strenuous exercise or simply going about your daily life. This is according to Dana Santis, a strength and conditioning specialist. Even though you walk every day, Dana does say you can make small adjustments to immediately improve your walking mechanics. So, keep your rib cage stacked over your pelvis. Avoid leaning over or arching your lower back. Allow your arms to swing naturally in coordination with your legs. Keep your gaze forward, your jaw relaxed, and then just breathe in through your nose and out through your mouth. I'm Dr. Sanjay Gupta, helping you live a better life.
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9: All right, you want to get the answer for Doug?
8: All right, Doug, you had a concern just in general. You don't feel safe going to Providence. You're lamenting it's not the city Cianci left. Go ahead, Mayor. You can answer that.
10: So, Doug, I'm sorry you feel that way, and we certainly want everybody to feel safe in the city of Providence. We want people like you to come in and enjoy everything that Providence has to offer, PPAC, Federal Hill, and a lot more. I will say that PPAC is still a premier destination. Thousands of people come in regularly without incident, so I would encourage you to maybe give it another chance. Admittedly, Federal Hill has had a couple issues lately, but the response has been strong. There is more police presence on Federal Hill than there has been in a long time to help people have that confidence and restore that sense of safety. But this is a real concern that we take incredibly seriously. Providence is not just the place that I'm proud to call home, but it's where hundreds of thousands of people come to visit from across Rhode Island and across the region, like you, all the way in Seekonk. And so we want you to come and enjoy what we have to offer. And I would just I would encourage you or implore you to give us a chance, because I think you'll find a safe and enjoyable experience. But know that we take those concerns seriously.
8: I think that's a sincere response. I don't know that you're going to sell a Doug on it. A lot of it isn't what a mayor would. I would expect a mayor to say. I think you got kind of a short-term handle on the pop-up parties. You got problems on Federal Hill. If you're telling me you flooded that with cops of late, that's good. You had the fan zone for the soccer games. You had, now are you up to, you think you had 150,000 people there?
10: 150,000 people.
8: I'm going to put that in the plus column, man. That's a testament to you and the mayor.
10: Yes.
8: Okay.
10: Yeah,
8: you had four arrests for disorderly.
10: Yeah.
8: Okay. Now, something we just stumbled on. We're talking to you about the fan zone. You said about 150,000. You pay for a service that pings cell phones, and that's how you count how many people you think are in a crowd?
10: Yeah,
8: I was unaware of that.
10: It's a very commonly used tool by municipalities and businesses and stuff. It's how they count attendance at things like festivals and such. I'm sure they use it at Newport and the Folk Festival and such. It doesn't do anything other than just the cell phone towers can tell you how many cell phones are in a zone.
8: Mm-hmm.
10: And that gives us a much more accurate count than the old version, which was simply to look at an aerial photograph and guesstimate attendance. And so it's been good for quantifying economic impact, for ensuring that we have proper staffing and security, and that we're within, you know, safety and fire code regulations and things like that. So we feel pretty confident in saying that 150,000 of our neighbors enjoyed the PVD fan zone for World Cup, and it was a great success.
8: Okay, let's go to Brian's in Providence. Wants to know about a homeless encampment. Go ahead, Brian. Brian, go ahead. You got a question about a homeless encampment. Go.
3: Yeah. Geneva Mills, Providence. Back in Geneva Mills, there are homeless encampments. Okay. About a year or two ago, somebody blew himself up back there. You must know about it, Mayor. You must have heard about it. Yesterday or the day before, one of them stole a bike, a motorcycle from over there, and somebody broke into a guy's van and stole tools. They caught the guy. Actually, the residents did, and the cops came. But there are pictures that somebody sent me there. The place is a mess, Mayor. I mean, it is you need a hazmat suit to even walk there. The guy that took the picture said there's needles stuck in trees. There's needles all over the place. It's garbage all over the place. I sent the picture to WPRO. I don't know if it went through. Okay. But it is a crap hole over there.
8: Okay.
3: And you have to get something done about it because the residents here have had it with these homeless people. They're all druggies. They don't care. They're stealing things. And cops were called there yesterday. Yeah, you could probably look up the complaint.
8: Okay, got it. Geneva Mills, where is that, Mayor? It's not ringing a bell for me.
10: It's up off of Branch Avenue. It's sort of behind Geneva Mills, but it's there's a wooded area there that has been a challenging location for us for years. We have cleaned that encampment several times and regularly send providers there to try to get people into shelter. And like I said, we've, and I think Brian knows it, that this has been a known challenging location because it is tucked away in the woods. And so it is very much on our radar. We are regularly working with the individuals there and then clearing it out.
8: I think he's saying you're not moving fast enough. This must be there for some time.
10: This is one of these, one of a very small number of locations where I certainly understand why Brian feels that way, and that's fair. I would say it's not a question of not moving fast enough. It is a recurring and regular issue.
8: Yep.
10: Because of the nature of the location, this is not something you can just put a fence around. This is a large wooded area, and as soon as we go through our process, it kind of starts back over again.
8: Have you seen the encampment just south of the hospital on Route 95 behind the guardrail?
10: Yes.
8: Yeah, that's been there for weeks and weeks. That's not hidden. That's right there, Mayor. Well, how come that hasn't been cleaned up yet?
10: That's a DOT property, and so they know about it. We've flagged it for them. Mm-hmm. Anything that's along 95 is not city property. That's DOT property. We are always willing to be a partner for them to make sure that those folks get placed in shelter. Obviously, those locations, I mean, none of our encampments are safe, right, which is why we have the policy that we have, but particularly the encampments along the highway are very unsafe. And so we offer assistance to, yep, to DOT when they need it, but that is state DOT property.
8: I showed you a video one of your constituents in Providence took of two homeless people sleeping and basically taking over the bus shelter. And this guy is saying, I can't have this. I don't want this when the kids are coming to school. And I think he's right, Mayor. I mean, you don't have to have an eviction process, do you, to serve them to get out of the bus shelter? By the way, the commuters are standing outside the bus shelter, not where they should be inside, because there's a homeless woman and a homeless lady, a homeless man, just sprawled out with their stuff. That is outrageous. This is a good illustration of where compassion for the homeless butts up against compassion for the commuter who wants to be dry under the shelter. Play it, and then you can respond.
11: City of Providence. We don't want this. When school starts, we don't want this. This is the bus stop for the children, and this got to get cleaned up. When school starts, I don't want to see this. I don't want to see people living here. I don't want to see nobody standing here that ain't students that go to the school. You got the students standing on the side over there. Some of them stand on this side. This is supposed to be for the bus stop, not for the homeless shelter. You know what I'm saying? And the kids that go to school that deserve this nice clean spot got to deal with this. This better be over by the time school starts. And I'm talking to every one of you politicians, whoever is in charge of this area. Yes, this area right here. Whoever's in charge of this, I don't want to see none of this when school starts. I want to see nothing but children here waiting for the bus, feeling comfortable and feeling safe.
8: Guy's right, man.
10: Yeah.
8: Guy's right. Now, look, nobody wants people to be homeless. Nobody wants anybody out in the rain. We don't want that. However, we want kids to be able to stand under the shelter, and we want a guy riding the bus to be able to stand under the shelter. The homeless have to go.
10: You showed me the video on the commercial break. I know exactly where that bus...
8: Where is that?
10: It's on Broad Street, sort of behind the Providence Career and Technical Academy.
8: Okay.
10: And that's an area that's close to several social service providers. And during the daytime, because the shelter's closed during the day, people are out on the street and in the neighborhood. And so we're well aware of it. It shouldn't be acceptable any time of the year, but to the person who made the video, to his specific concern, when school is in session, and particularly at school bus pickup and drop off time, we do have additional Providence police presence. We ensure the safety of those students. We ensure that the shelters are available to all bus riders, but particularly our high school students who take RIPTA. And there is a special dedicated patrol there before and after school hours.
8: He must have caught maybe whatever he did. He recorded it. It didn't look like it. Mayor, you're not going to tell me, well that's a RIPTA shelter and it's up to RIPTA, and you know, we got to give him an eviction notice, and then after that, we'll send social workers. Come on.
10: I didn't say any of that.
8: No, I'm just, you said that to me. I know, but we've been down this road before. You just told me that, well, that's the DOT over with the encampment. I'm just saying, Mayor, you're going to tell me, well, that's a RIPTA problem, and the law prescribes that I have to put an eviction notice in. None of that is going to sell when people are laid out under a bus shelter.
10: I didn't tell you any of that.
8: The video you
10: just showed me was posted, I don't know, a day ago. We're in the middle of July. School is not in session. And what I'm telling you is when school is in session, these bus stops in particular, I know exactly where these ones are. We have a special additional Providence Police Patrol to ensure that those shelters are safe and available to our students and anyone else riding. We don't do the 30-day thing. We make sure that is a safe place to catch the bus.
8: Okay.
10: There's three high schools right there, PCTA, Central, and Classical.
8: Yep.
10: Some students take the bus on the Westminster side, some take it on the Bard Street side, depending on where they're going. And so we're not doing any of those things. We're doing exactly what we should, which is make sure that those shelters are available and safe for all the riders, in particular our kids. But this is the middle of July. There's no students taking the bus there right now.
8: I know, but what about just the person who takes the bus to work? It's on the R line, which I think is the most popular line that RIPTA runs. If I go there today and I see the guy and the woman camped out under there, sprawled out under the shelter because they want to stay dry, are you going to send the police and say, you can't stay here? Get over the crossroads. Go over there. I'll give you a ride.
10: It depends on what activity were taking place. It is not illegal to simply sit at a bus stop or even sleep at a bus stop in the daytime. that's if they are doing illegal activity, then yes.
8: Mayor, they were sprawled out on the floor with their stuff and blankets and stuff, two of them. Yeah. Is that legal?
10: I know that makes you and many people uncomfortable, but it is not illegal to sit or lay down in a public place in the middle of the day.
8: Isn't that loitering, Mayor? Aren't there laws against loitering? These people were setting up camp under a bus shelter.
10: They weren't setting up camp.
8: Oh, Mayor, come on. You saw the video.
10: Those were their belongings.
8: Yeah.
10: Because they don't have a home. And
8: don't try to turn this on me like I'm not compassionate. I just said nobody wants people out in the cold or inclement. We don't want that, Mayor.
10: Of course
8: that
10: not.
8: Rubs up against society's right to have a free bus shelter. I would certainly say you can't just lay out and sprawl yourself out with your blankets and your stuff in a bus shelter. I would say you can't do that.
10: I know you would say that, and I'm saying that we try to find the compassionate, reasonable middle path. And so when school is in session, when it is heavy transit time, we make sure that shelter is available for transit riders. If we see illegal activity, drug use, drug sales, certainly anything like violence, then we take action. But in the middle of the day, if somebody is sitting or even sleeping in a bus shelter without bothering anyone else, that is not illegal.
8: Well, they're bothering the other commuters who can't get in there. That's the whole point of the guy's video. This lady staying over here, she wants to go under the shelter. She can't because two people are sprawled out there setting up house.
10: Well, we're not going to nitpick the video. I don't remember seeing two people sprawled out. I saw one. I didn't see a transit, but that's
8: there were two.
10: That's unimportant. What's important is one of the things, and we've talked about this a few times on the show.
8: Yep.
10: We have shelter beds, overnight shelter beds available pretty much every night of the year. There is a shortage. There is a piece of the puzzle that is missing. However, there is a shortage of what's called a daytime shelter or places for people to go during the day. And I think that's what you're seeing in this video, where there's emergency shelters available at night. They're very close to that bus stop, as it were, and it's related. But during the day, they have to leave. And so where do we expect people to go? They're going to go on the public sidewalk.
8: They're going to go in your library.
10: Some of them do go to the library, and some of them go to public parks, and some of them go. But these are people, and they have they live in a hard life that you and I could not imagine.
8: So is the lady trying to get to work in the morning. And so is the guy who's complaining.
10: And we're all trying. Yeah,
8: we're all trying to get trying along to here. Right? Can't we all get along? I don't mean to play tit for tat. I'll show you how clever I am to try to get you. But in other words, when a kid is going to school, then it's their right to sleep there. You just told me that. Then it's not their right to sleep there. But when the kids aren't in school, and the lady wants to get in, well, it's their right to sleep there. I mean, you just said that. So, you want to apply it when it's when it's convenient for you.
10: It's not about when it's convenient for me. These are difficult decisions and difficult circumstances with imperfect options. And every time we try to take a balanced, fair, reasonable, compassionate approach, it is a daily challenge to meet the needs of everybody in the city, both transit riders, those who are unhoused, students, and everyone else.
8: Okay, Mayor, thanks for the answer. Tom, we got a quick break.
12: We'll see
8: if I could squeeze anybody else in.
12: Pick it. Leo, go ahead. Last one. We gotta go. 20 seconds.
8: 20 seconds.
13: Yep. So yeah, my question was about the heart of Providence, the Kennedy Plaza area. City Hall is looking kind of ragged. The roof line is, the paint looks bad on it. And I mean, is there plans that, do you have some architect looking at trying to refurbish the exterior of City Hall?
8: You got about $30 million left around to fix the mansard roof?
10: Yes, actually. I am going to be, we've already allocated funds. We've finished the architectural work. We are going to be doing some work to City Hall for the first time. Doug will appreciate this, since the CNC administration.
8: Hold on. CNC let the attic go too. Well, I was up there where those books are. That place was a mess under CNC.
10: We haven't spent money on City Hall since the 70s or 80s. We have allocated money into our capital improvement plan for roof and window repairs. We've got some water penetration issues.
8: Yep.
10: It is a beautiful building. It is also the people's building that a lot of business gets done on behalf of the people of Providence. And so we are finally doing some repairs to City Hall.
8: Mayor, thank you for coming in.
10: It's my pleasure.
8: Enduring this back and forth. And we'll see. By the way, your opponent, David Morales, is welcome to come in next Thursday if he likes, and we'll make room for him anytime he wants to come and do the Ask the Candidate and open and take the people's calls, too.
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9: I don't know about you, but my social media feeds are flooded with lotions and potions and gadgets, all promising to unlock different components of longevity. But if you log off, take a step back from all the hype, you'll find that the actual keys to a longer, healthier life are hiding in plain sight. There are four of them. Number one, nutrition. The Mediterranean diet really is the gold standard. Number two, exercise. You should be getting 150 minutes of moderate intensity exercise or 75 minutes of vigorous intensity exercise every week, plus strength training and stretching. Number three, sleep. Sleep is when your body and your brain repair themselves. You should be getting 7 to 9 hours a night. And finally, number four often gets forgotten, socialization. It's not a bonus. It's a necessity for a healthy life, finding a sense of community, purpose, and belonging. I'm Dr. Sanjay Gupta, helping you live a better life.
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8: 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Dr. Fauci has been sworn in,
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8: I have the right not to incriminate myself. As unsatisfying as it might be, that is the smart move, because Fauci is in the hot seat today, and Rand Paul is gunning for him. All right, I got to run. Watch me on the news tonight, NBC 10 at 6. And before that, I'll be on the Coastal ABC at 10 a.m. I've got the mayor of Attleboro, and I'm going to see if I can get her to close the zoo. Ciao for now.
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30: From the Rye High Home Improvement Specialist News Center, this is the WPRO News at 9 o'clock. You just heard, Gene, the breaking news from Washington. Anthony Fauci is taking the Fifth. Says he's not going to answer Rand Paul's questions about COVID.
31: Given Senator Paul's obvious obsession with calling for my prosecution, his repeated slanderous comments about me, and recently his publicly releasing my unredacted personal diary aimed at embarrassing and intimidating me.
30: That's Anthony Fauci again explaining why he is taking the Fifth again. That was just moments ago in Washington. The hearing, Rand Paul's Senate Homeland Security Committee, has been a years-long fight with Paul, accusing Fauci of mishandling the coronavirus when he was infectious disease chief. Also here in WPRO, Mayor Smiley asked the mayor this morning, new claims this morning from the mayor that his rival David Morales is soft on crime and not ready for prime time.
32: He does not have the experience necessary to run a $650 million organization with a couple thousand employees, a major and significant pension problem from decades ago, and all of the other complexities of running the largest city in the state. This is not an entry-level job.
30: The latest being, that's again, ask the mayor. Latest is State Representative Ricky Sanchez writing on social media that David Morales will take down the flock cameras if he's elected. Bristol County's DA is confirming that person killed on the train tracks in front of Attleboro's T station stepped stepped in front of a speeding Amtrak train. This is on Tuesday afternoon. The name of that person isn't being released. Balls in the governor's court this morning. The Judicial Nominating Commission sending all five finalists for Rhode Island State Supreme Court, including former Speaker Joe Ciccarci.
0: I appreciate everybody's opinion, but I was very happy to get the overwhelming majority, and we move forward.
30: Speaking to reporters after last night's meeting, State Ethics Commission to consider next week whether to appeal Monday's court decision allowing Ciccarci to pursue the higher bench. Testimony resuming Plymouth, Massachusetts, the murder trial of Lindsay Clancy, her ex, due back on the stand today. Heavy rains just arrived here in Rhode Island. They've been getting into New York's Hudson Valley at Catskill, New York. Nearly 8 inches of rain has fallen. They say water rescues are taking place outside of Albany. Here in Rhode Island, flood watches are in place across Providence County through 8 o'clock this evening. For just the second time, the American Red Cross is declaring a national blood crisis. They say there's a one-day national supply for type O left.
2: The organization cited many factors for low donations, including illness and air quality. Only 3% of people in the U.S. donate blood for the rest of the country, so a few more people rolling up their sleeves could make a big difference.
30: And again, that's ABC's Dave Packer of the Red Cross declaring a national blood crisis. Coming up as the WPRO news continues, traffic updates on the way, the AccuWeather forecast, that's coming up as well. Tara Granahan takes your phone calls next. WPR News Time is 9:03.
3: A better life with Dr. Sanjay Gupta.
9: Staying active every day will go a long way towards helping you live a happy, healthy, and pain-free life. And there's perhaps no movement more fundamental than walking. It reinforces the alignment, stability, and coordinated muscle activation that supports how your body moves, whether you're doing strenuous exercise or simply going about your daily life. This is according to Dana Santis, a strength and conditioning specialist. Even though you walk every day, Dana does say you can make small adjustments to immediately improve your walking mechanics. So, keep your rib cage stacked over your pelvis. Avoid leaning over or arching your lower back. Allow your arms to swing naturally in coordination with your legs. Keep your gaze forward, your jaw relaxed, and then just breathe in through your nose and out through your mouth. I'm Dr. Sanjay Gupta, helping you live a better life.
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11: 95 southbound, slow moving, getting out of the Pawtucket S-curves pretty much all the way into downtown Providence. The breakdown at Charles Street has been cleared. 95 northbound, heavy volume after the Jefferson Boulevard on-ramp heading up into the city. 195 westbound, stop and go, getting over the state line all the way out past Broadway. Eastbound, brief slowdown between Gaino Street and the Washington Bridge. It's slow on the 610 inbound, pretty much start to finish. I'm Robin Murphy with your Right Now Traffic.
30: 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The WPRO AccuWeather forecast. Rain will be heavy at times today. Temperatures hold at around 70 degrees. The flood watch has been issued through 8 o'clock this evening. Across Providence County, the shower is going to linger through tomorrow, then maybe into Friday as well. Temperatures holding around 70. We should see a little sunshine as well Friday. It's like mid-70s on the way Friday. We'll get back to 80 for the coming weekend. Have the AccuWeather radars, which are up and running. Again, the heavy rain is pushed in. As you mentioned in the news, they've had a tremendous amount of rain in the Hudson Valley of New York, which is not too far away. Again, the steady rain has arrived most of Rhode Island. Again, the area west of Providence right now. And there's plenty back off to the west. Again, across Rhode Island, our temperatures right around 70 degrees with light rain being reported. Temperatures, let's say, essentially upper 60s across Rhode Island. A degree warmer in Providence. 70 degrees now with rain coming down. I'm Bill Haberman, WPR News. 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
11: This could be a moment you've been waiting for to listen to Dr. Fauci at this particular hearing answering questions or not, Senate questions about the pandemic. After we now know what was in his diary. And guess who makes a brief appearance in that diary? She was in charge of us all during that very pandemic. Let's talk about it all right now on the Tara Granahan Show.

0: what we're alleging is that gain-of-function research was going on in that lab, and NIH funded it.
1: That is
0: Can't
1: not...
0: get away from it. It meets your definition, and you are obfuscating the truth.
1: I'm not obfuscating the truth.
2: All right, these two don't like each other. Good morning, everyone, and welcome in Senator Rand Paul and Dr. Fauci. Anthony Fauci are going face-to-face here, and he's got a doctor in front of his name, too, Rand Paul. He's the chairman of this particular Senate committee, and he's asking questions about the pandemic that we all had to suffer through. And let me put this bug in your ear. Gina Raimondo's mentioned in Dr. Fauci's diary. I don't know if anybody has told you that. I was going through a lot of things yesterday. And the connection would have been, obviously she served as the Commerce Secretary, but her name was being floated around for the Health and Human Services position in the cabinet of Joe Biden. And all I can think of is, it's kind of making sense to me now. She was the lockdown queen, right? Put your grandmother in the basement, have a piece of turkey, and everybody go back to your separate rooms during the holidays. She had a big boo-boo when, during the summer of 2020 and the protests, and you might even categorize as riots, she was having dinner in Providence, and she ran down the stairs all flushed with no mask on to hug people and pray, and I don't know. I don't know if everybody was on something at that point or it was just a COVID-related chaos. And just all of those Gina Raimondo moments, right? Knock it off. Knock it off. She closed off the Rhode Island border to anybody coming in from New York and followed every single thing Dr. Fauci presented, which in turn he has gone back and said he was wrong on, and that he made up the 6-foot rule, stand away from each other 6 feet. So I want you to think about that today. I think we may have underestimated the ambitions of Gina Raimondo. We were all just worried about our own well-being and our loved ones, and she was making a big old name for herself, right? So very interesting. So let's listen in. From what I understand, it's just been going on for a short time, this back and forth Senate questioning of Dr. Fauci. He's invoking his Fifth Amendment rights after the diary releases came out. And we talked about that yesterday. So let's listen in. It's Rand Paul, Senator Rand Paul, with Dr. Fauci. They've got some quotes on giant, like, billboard type poster board, I should say, of what he has said in the past. That's the visual that pops up from time to time. So we'll listen in for a bit. If he's just saying, I plead the fifth. We can't do that forever. So at 9/11 on this very rainy Wednesday, let's listen in.
0: Kevin Esfeldt, who's a CRISPR scientist at MIT, also wrote about this gain of function. I implore every scientist, funder, and nation working in the field, please stop. No more trying to discover or make pandemic-capable viruses. No more experiments likely to disseminate blueprints for plagues. Dr. Fauci, would you like to at least answer this one question for us today and let us know whether or not you've changed your mind on whether or not the benefits of gain-of-function research outweigh the risks?
3: On the advice of counsel, I respectfully decline to answer based upon my rights under the Fifth Amendment to the Constitution.
0: The chairman has denied your assertion of privilege and directed you to answer, but you nonetheless refuse and stand on privilege despite the existence of the pardon. The committee will have to consider after this hearing what appropriate action should be taken against you for the failure to testify after being directed to do so. It's against the law to obstruct an investigation of Congress. There will be repercussions to your refusal to testify today. Senator Peters. You're not recognized. You're not recognized. If you are unruly, you will be removed from the proceeding. You are not recognized, and you are not recognized, sir. Sir, you are not recognized. You are not recognized. Security, we'll hold off. But you will respect these proceedings. You were told not to sit at the table. You insist on sitting at the table, and we told you would not be recognized. You are not invited here for testimony, sir. You are being disruptive. Would you behave this way in a courtroom? No, because the judge would put you in jail. I can't do that today, but I can have you escorted from the premises. So I would say, sir, sit quietly and don't say another word. I said, sit quietly. You are not recognized. Another word and you're gone.
2: That individual is sitting right beside Dr. Fauci, unclear who he is.
4: So, Mr. Chairman, I'd like to hear what the attorney has to say.
0: He is not recognized by the committee or the chair. If he speaks again, he will be removed from the room. This testimony is from Anthony Fauci. This is not a game with his lawyers. He can advise. His lawyers can give him advice. He's got a half dozen here. They're all allowed to talk to him.
4: Yes.
0: All right?
4: Yes.
0: But the attorneys are not recognized. In fact, the attorney was told not to sit at the table, and he's not obeying that recommendation. There's a row behind you, sir. That's where you were told to sit, and you're not. And now you're disrupting the proceedings. And so, look, this is the way Anthony Fauci wants to be remembered, for a lawyer not listening to the rules. That's the way you want to be remembered, and that's what you're going to do. You are not recognized, sir. Security, please remove him from the room.
2: All right, so that's in regards to Dr. Fauci's, one of his many lawyers that are in the courtroom. He was told not to sit next to Dr. Fauci. He walked up, sat next to him. Now he's being escorted out of the courtroom. This is the back and forth questioning from the Senate committee members, including at the chair. Chairman is Dr. Rand Paul. Unfortunately, some people are not mic'd up, or their mics are not turned on, including Senator Peters, who seems to be talking, but you can't hear the audio.
0: Let the record state that Dr. Fauci will still have the advice of the other half a dozen attorneys that he brought along today. Senator Peters.
4: Thank you, Mr. Chairman. The COVID-19 pandemic is not the first or the last public health crisis to impact our nation. In December 2022, I released a report that identified significant failures in our federal government's preparedness and initial response to COVID-19. This report contained 17 key findings. It's a very large report, which I have right here. It contained 17 key findings and corresponding recommendations, including the need to invest in sustainable domestic manufacturing capabilities for critical medical supplies, build the infrastructure needed to surge testing capacity for infectious diseases, and robustly fund public health emergency preparedness and responses across all levels of government. Unfortunately, multiple administrations, including the current Trump administration, have failed to fund or to reform our health preparedness. This is something that I would hope the committee in the future would investigate. It needs to be taken a look at. It also feels like a new public health threat is hitting us every month. There's a foodborne parasite affecting thousands of people in Michigan and across the country, and our federal agencies still haven't fully pinned down the source of that outbreak. Measles cases in this country are at the highest they've been in 35 years. More children are getting sick and even hospitalized from this preventable disease. Over 1,000 people have died from the Ebola virus in Africa, and we don't know how widespread this crisis actually is. We have a hantavirus scare on a cruise ship, and though it hasn't made headlines in the way that the screwworm threatening our food security has, I remain concerned about bird flu that is also spreading and could one day cause a pandemic. This is also something this committee should be investigating and holding hearings on. Since January 2025, the Trump administration has taken a number of actions to drastically weaken our ability to fight infectious diseases and biological threats that endanger Americans. These actions are both incomprehensible and are also inexcusable. They include slashing funding for public health and infectious disease research, canceling contracts for cutting-edge vaccine technology, shutting agencies responsible for tackling infectious diseases around the world, firing thousands of federal employees with keeping our communities and our medicines and our food supply safe, and injecting political appointees in what should be non-political grant-making functions. That is something this committee should be looking at. I could go on. I could go on all the topics that we need to be looking at moving forward to protect this country. We're not doing that in this committee. That's what this committee was designed to do. It's what it has done throughout history. It has done it in a bipartisan way. We should get back to that and think about the future of this country and keeping this country safe. When a crisis like COVID-19 strikes, we have an obligation to examine what went right and what went wrong to provide accountability for the American people. Congress certainly has done that. Between the House and Senate, nearly 20 different committees, including this committee, as I mentioned, have conducted oversight of the COVID-19 pandemic, conducting transcribed interviews, holding dozens of hearings, and released more than 10 reports. Today's exercise, unfortunately, is a stark departure from those largely bipartisan, legitimate efforts. The chairman has shut the minority out of participating equally in these efforts, withheld information, selectively released documents, actions that completely undermine the credibility of this investigation. I will enter a record without objection, Mr. Chairman, a letter that I sent to you that detailed all of those areas that we have concern with and where we were shut out.
0: Without objection.
4: We'll provide other details as well. I think today's hearing, unfortunately, does real damage. It's tempting to turn one person into the scapegoat for a crisis that hundreds of officials across both the Trump and the Biden administration were responsible for handling.
2: This is Senator Gary Peters, a Democrat from Michigan.
4: People are facing death threats. This is only going to, unfortunately, deter other scientific experts from public service. Understand that this is what they would have to go through as they provide their advice to us. We're not going to make our nation safer, and I hope that we can restore by doing these kinds of activities, and I hope that we can restore our legitimate bipartisan oversight that's going to help strengthen our public health and pandemic preparedness and other homeland priorities. That's what this committee needs to focus on. It hasn't the last year and a half. Let's hope it does in the future. Thank you, Mr. Chairman.
0: Senator Johnson.
5: Thank you, Mr. Chairman. Dr. Fauci, I hope the American people listen very carefully to Chairman Paul's opening statement. I mean, it's a stunning indictment of the actions you've taken that have been so destructive to global health. I certainly understand why you needed a pardon. I certainly understand why, on the advice of counsel, you're not answering any questions, because I think it would be almost impossible for you to answer the questions truthfully without really demonstrating what you did, your culpability, self-incriminating. We have, all of us, has prepared a lot. I've been deluged with questions to ask Dr. Anthony Fauci. There are so many legitimate questions that deserve answers, and now you're not willing to provide those answers. So with my limited time, I'm going to talk about things that my investigation revealed that have not been adequately answered and, quite honestly, haven't been adequately covered by the legacy media. I'll kind of combine the questions into kind of one, but you know, I certainly, let's put up the last COVID chart. I was warned pretty early on about the dangers of the experimental gene therapy that you've called a vaccine, but it really falls under the definition of gene therapy. So I was going to ask you, I mean, were you carefully monitoring the safety surveillance systems like VAERS and VSafe that literally were deluged with complaints? Currently, worldwide, there have been almost 1.7 million adverse events reported to the VAERS system. Of those, over 39,000 were deaths. And of those deaths, 24% occur on the day of vaccination within 1 or 2 days. 24%, which, by the way, just happens to be the same percentage that a Rasmussen poll pointed out, the American public believe they, 24% of the American public believe they know somebody who died of the experimental gene therapy. So again, I was certainly interested in asking you whether or not you were following this as carefully as I was. It was not my responsibility to follow safety surveillance systems, but I did. And by the way, when I published, this is actual government information. When I published it and people had me on their shows, they would be censored by Facebook. They'd be deplatformed. I think largely at the behest of the actions you took to make sure that disinformation wasn't spread. This wasn't disinformation. This was the truth. So I was going to ask you whether you knew Dr. Marks. I think you do know him. He's the head of CBER. He's the man who is in charge of approving vaccines and surveilling for the safety. My investigation shows that on March 1st of 2021, less than 3 months after the emergency use authorizations, he was warned by Dr. Anna Sharsman, data mining expert, that the algorithm they were using to analyze VAERS data was going to hide in mass safety signals. 26 days later and 3 months consecutively after that, they did data runs with a new algorithm that unmasked those safety signals. They showed dozens of safety signals, including sudden cardiac death, cerebral artery occlusion, basal ganglia stroke, agonal rhythm, Bell's palsy, and pulmonary infarction. Your diaries now show that you actually suffered pulmonary infarction in, I think, probably June 2021. I was just wondering whether it ever went through your mind that maybe that injection, all those boosters you took, might have caused that. And the question I was going to, and I'll ask this question, were you ever made aware of the fact that Peter Marks was warned that the algorithm was going to hide the safety signals? And were you told that senior FDA officials were given shown dozens of safety signals associated with the COVID injection?
3: On the advice of counsel, I respectfully decline to answer based upon my rights under the Fifth Amendment to the Constitution.
2: Yeah, next. So there you have it. So you just heard Dr. Anthony Fauci say he pleads the Fifth after every statement or question coming from the senators. And that last gentleman is a senator, Ron Johnson, a Republican from Wisconsin. So this is how it's going to go. And whether or not he can, he's pardoned by Joe Biden, Dr. Fauci, and he's pleading the Fifth. So we'll come back and we'll talk about what you think about Gina Raimondo being in that diary of Dr. Fauci. It's 9:26.
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2: Okay, well, when you're thinking of, maybe it's time to downsize. I don't feel like going up and down the stairs. I would like a nice ranch, or maybe a condo, or maybe you're expanding your family and a first-time home buyer, whatever it is. I'll tell you, my husband and I talk about this all the time. If we needed to sell the house, or we wanted to, we would make one phone call, Nathan Clark. And here's why. Most people selling their homes are bracing for the worst. Endless showings, low ball offers, deals falling through at the last minute. Ugh. And Fran said that was her. She was nervous until she called the Nathan Clark team from Your Home Sold Guaranteed Realty. Fran said, I

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1: I don't know about you, but my social media feeds are flooded with lotions and potions and gadgets, all promising to unlock different components of longevity. But if you log off, take a step back from all the hype, you'll find that the actual keys to a longer, healthier life are hiding in plain sight. There are four of them. Number one, nutrition. The Mediterranean diet really is the gold standard. Number two, exercise. You should be getting 150 minutes of moderate intensity exercise or 75 minutes of vigorous intensity exercise every week, plus strength training and stretching. Number three, sleep. Sleep is when your body and your brain repair themselves. You should be getting 7 to 9 hours a night. And finally, number four often gets forgotten, socialization. It's not a bonus, it's a necessity for a healthy life, finding a sense of community, purpose, and belonging. I'm Dr. Sanjay Gupta, helping you live a better life.
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8: All right, Dr. Fauci says, I plead the fifth, I plead the fifth, I plead the fifth after the diary release. And there's a quick moment in there about former Governor Gina Raimondo. So we're going to discuss all of this as the pandemic is coming back to haunt us. It's 9:30. Here's Bill Haberman. Hi, Bill.
9: Anthony Fauci's lawyer, Tara, is also escorted from the hearing room after he refused to stop interjecting. That's the chairman, Rand Paul. Fauci taking the fifth, saying that Rand Paul has an obsession with him. Mayor Smiley was on WPRO, says it's more anti-law enforcement policy. He's reacting to a social media post. Enrique Sanchez writing on social media that David Morales will take down the flock cameras and other video surveillance if elected. Testimony back underway in Plymouth, Mass. Lindsey Clancy's ex is resuming his testimony against his former wife, the accused killer of their three small children. There's more in the long-running estrangement between Tom Cruise and daughter Suri. TMZ is reporting the only child of his marriage to Katie Holmes has legally changed her name. She's taken her mother's middle name as her last name. WPR News Time is 9:31 from the Yard Guard by Seascape Weather Center. The WPRO AccuWeather forecast, rain heavy at times, clear through the afternoon. Temperatures will hold around 70 degrees. Flood watch is issued through 8 o'clock tonight across Providence County. And the shower is going to continue through tomorrow. Looks like the sun will be back on Friday. And we head off into the weekend with temperatures right around 80 degrees. WPR News Time is 9:31.
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11: 195 westbound, slow moving this side of the state line all the way out past Broadway. Eastbound, moderate to heavy volume approaching the Washington Bridge work zone. Not a major backup, though. 95 southbound, mostly under the speed limit still from before Smithfield Ave heading into downtown Providence. Northbound 95, a busy ride, but no delays right now in and out of the capital city. We did have an incident on 146 southbound after 116. Looks like traffic is starting to move east.
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0: and there is perhaps no movement more fundamental than walking. 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This is according to Dana Santis, a strength and conditioning specialist. Even though you walk every day, Dana does say you can make small adjustments to immediately improve your walking mechanics. 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I'm Dr. Sanjay Gupta, helping you live a better life.
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10: I don't want to see it in the parks. I don't want to see it on the streets. I don't want to see it at open houses. I don't want to see it at parties or dinner parties, in the mall, sneaking into hospitals to visit your loved ones, sneaking into nursing homes. Knock it off.
8: Yep. Thank you for finding that. Ugh. Gives you the chills, right? Don't go see your loved ones. Kids can't go to school. Small businesses failed. Patients were delaying all kinds of doctor's appointments, afraid to go in. Many workers were ordered to either take that shot or lose the job. People couldn't go to church, couldn't travel. And the man that was leading the whole parade is Dr. Anthony Fauci, who was sitting in front of a Senate panel, and he won't answer the questions. Upon advice of my attorneys, I plead the fifth. And why would we play Gina Raimondo? Well, just to make you grind your teeth a little harder. Now, she's got a quick mention, a very positive mention, in the diary of Dr. Fauci. And you said, well, you know, what would that be all about? Well, a quick Google search shows you that, and I just lost it because my computer just blinked on me, that he was saying that he was being, you know, the diary excerpts are kind of crazy, just crazy. And He's infatuated with being on the phone with Barbara Streisand, and he says they're infatuated with me, basically. Barbara Streisand was like basically using him as her PCP, talking to him constantly about what she should be doing with her life during the pandemic. But Governor Gina Raimondo is mentioned as a possible pick. And, you know, in his diary, he's like, well, they want to run everything by me to be the Health and Human Services Secretary. And we all know she ended up in Commerce. So if you thought she was the pension princess, she apparently was also the pandemic princess. And doesn't it make you wonder how much of all of this that was going on behind the scenes? Because he obviously was speaking, he was on a speaking basis with her. She's in the diary. And he talks about where Rhode Island was at the pandemic at the time. He made his little diary entry and referenced her and how the administration, the Biden administration, wanted to know his thoughts on her as being placed possibly as running Health and Human Services. Now, we also know that one of her good friends is Mr. Bloomberg, and he obviously would promote Gina Raimondo. He supported her. He backed her. He endorsed her for just about everything. But it sure made me think of, I had my little whiteboard at home, working out of the dining room during COVID, and listening to every single press conference that she had, every Q&A with the media, as crazy and foolish as it got, every single day. Took the notes on the whiteboard, took pictures of it. So I still have them in my phone so I wouldn't lose the answers as we went through this whole thing together. And if she's talking to Dr. Fauci, and they have some kind of a easy breezy relationship, and she's moving up the ladder, right? She gets on the national scene. I think we underestimated the Gina Raimondo that we were looking at as governor of Rhode Island as to, I mean, obviously she's done very well for herself, and I'm not slighting that at all. Why would you not be ambitious? But how much of the pandemic was used in all of this? I mean, she was in lockstep with every single thing that Dr. Fauci said. There were other leaders across the country that didn't fall in line and didn't, quote unquote, break the rules, because Gina Raimondo was all about the rules. Knock it off. I don't want to see this. I don't want to see that. I don't want you in the park. I don't want your grandmother at the table. I don't want you to see your loved ones. I missed my 67-year-old aunt dying because she has had to be in a place where we couldn't take care of her. Physically, we were not skilled as nurses, my sister and I, because she was at a place where we couldn't all get in. Because my daughter and I had tested positive for COVID after being fully vaccinated, Dr. Fauci. So yeah, it really makes me sit and ponder about the way we were told to behave, the enforcement even for businesses, schools, you know, with the former mayor of Providence, Jorge Elorza, was telling people to get up in everybody's face if they didn't have a mask on, confront them, scream at them, show them who's in charge. It's really twisted to think about it. But I don't know if you find it interesting that she's in the diary. Quick moment, you know, did that have any influence on how she ran Rhode Island during the pandemic? Makes you wonder, right? 438-9776. Let me go right to the phones. Just so you know, the senators are all, you know, peppering Dr. Fauci with either questions. It seems to be coming, strong questions coming from Republicans. Of course, it's all political. And I've heard a couple of Democrats, and obviously it's going on right now, so I can't be doing two things at once. But I certainly can follow along on the news sites. And he's pleading the fifth to every question. The Democrats are, you know, I've heard at least one say, we should be moving on from this. He's gotten death threats, Dr. Fauci, and we should be looking at the measles. Nothing to see here after the pandemic and the weird revelations that came out of the diary. All right, let me go to Matt in Warwick on line two. Good morning, Matt.
11: Hey, Tara. Good morning. I think one of a couple points here on this. The one thing that's always bothered me about this is, even years later, you can give people grace in the first few months and say, okay, nobody really knew. But even now, when everybody looks back, none of the politicians are simply saying, hey, I'm sorry, I got it wrong. You know, I did the best I could. But tying into that point, when you played some of those clips of Gina, I'm paraphrasing here, but I'm almost positive at some point she kind of said, you know, hey, I did the best I could, you know, in the last, you know, the first 2 years of the pandemic. But that doesn't hold water with me, because at the same time, you know, Florida had so much flexibility and they were opening things up.
8: Yes.
11: And I remember everybody saying, okay, Florida's crazy, people are going to die. And then you start looking at the stats and people were not dying.
8: No.
11: People were not, it wasn't getting worse. So that's the disconnect that I see. People up here in New England were tightening down. Florida was loosening up. So even if in the first few months you said, hey, I'm following the data and the science, as they say, Florida was a live example. You were watching people who were doing something different, and the politicians up here could not adapt. And that's what's so frustrating. You know, it wasn't something in 2002 or 2003. It was something within the first year,
8: right,
11: where the politicians up here could have switched and said, hey, okay, I made a mistake. You know, things don't look as bad. I'm going to ease up. But no, they stuck with the ideology. And that's why I wish they would say, hey, I'm sorry.
8: Yeah,
11: you're
8: not alone. I know, Matt. And even if this, I mean, Dr. Fauci has immunity, so to speak, because former President Biden pardoned him. And I don't know, legally, I don't know if, you know, something could happen as far as him, you know, incriminating himself.
11: Yeah.
8: But an apology isn't necessarily something to get, you know, charged for in hindsight, I don't think. And he's sitting there just very stone-faced.
11: You know, it's kind of like an apology goes a long way. There was something that happened years and years ago at Kent Hospital, and there was some lawsuit over something. And somebody at the hospital, I can't remember what it was, they simply came up and said, "I'm sorry," and somebody dropped the lawsuit. You know, if somebody says, "I'm sorry," it goes a long way. And I wish they would just say that, and people may say, "Okay, you know, we forgive you, maybe yes or no." But that sorry would really go a long way if some of these politicians would say it.
8: Yeah, you're spot on. Thank you, Matt. I appreciate it. Monique Chartier from AnchorRising.com is on the line. Hi, Monique.
12: Hey, Tara. Thank you for speaking of this. I want to go back to something your prior caller said that was very important. Absolutely. The governor of Florida and also of Georgia, DeSantis and Kemp, actually looked at the data and allowed their approach to be guided by it. We need to be clear that this approach that was taken by Gina Raimondo, Anthony Fauci, and other highly misguided governors was completely wrong. But they knew, they had the data at the time that showed that it was wrong. And just to add, by the way, to your list of Gina Raimondo's mishandling of COVID, she put COVID-positive patients into nursing homes with catastrophic results. There were times when we had some of the highest death rates in nursing homes because I was tracking that. One of the senators a few minutes ago on the committee, I think he was a Democrat senator, said, "Well, you know, this administration is not properly funding health so that we're not going to be prepared for the next pandemic." The entire approach of COVID, that we had a pandemic plan on hand for when COVID arrived, and that was set aside for an unproven, heavy-handed, misinformed approach, which proved to be catastrophic. So I would disagree entirely with the senator on that, and none of this is fun to talk about, but it is important that we look at it, and we know now that not only was the approach wrong, but they knew at the time, they had the data, but they withheld it, and they knew, though they had the data to know that their approach was wrong. And I would just, there's a lot more to be said, but I would just say that I would go back to something that you just said, and you referenced one of Gina Raimondo's, one of her few COVID actions that was uninformed, but it was also inadvertently humorous. And that was her trying to shut down Route 95 to New Yorkers.
8: Right.
12: And in her incompetency and ignorance, she didn't know that a lot of New Yorkers, she wasn't going to get nearly, they weren't going to be able to stop the New Yorkers on the basis of New York plates, because many New Yorkers do not own cars. So they were just renting cars that didn't have New York plates. So it was just sort of, and you know, she was quickly slapped back by both the governor and like everybody saying, like, what are you doing? You can't do this. So it was a small humorous moment in all of this.
8: Yeah, if we can find them, right? Monique, thank you. Monique Chartier, AnchorRising.com. I'm just came across a Facebook post from Gina Raimondo, August 7th, 2020. And she's got her headshot and Dr. Fauci's headshot. Boy, he looks a lot older on that stand today, sitting in front of that committee. But 2020, I'm very excited to announce that I'll be joined by Dr. Anthony S. Fauci for next week's virtual forum on reopening schools. This was August 2020. Our conversation will focus on the health impacts of in-person learning and precautions schools should be taking to keep students and staff as safe as possible. I've been inspired by Dr. Fauci's leadership, says Gina Raimondo, and I'm looking forward to a thoughtful discussion. Be sure to tune in next Thursday, blah, blah, blah, right here on my Facebook page. So they had, you know, they had a relationship. She's mentioned in his diary as being a good governor and doing what she's told. Those are my words. We'll come back. It's 9:51.
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15: Should you still work out when you're injured, or should you take it easy? 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That can lead to stiffness, muscle loss, even reduced coordination. Certified strength and conditioning coach Dana Santos told us, "Recovery is about choosing the right kind of movement at the right time. 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I'm Dr. Sanjay Gupta, helping you live a better life.
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1: So it's kind of like a lecture session because Dr. Fauci is not answering any questions. He has taken and invoked the Fifth Amendment at the Senate hearing for the COVID pandemic response. And of course, this comes after the diary was released from Senator Rand Paul. Just so many bizarre entries. And one included, not that bizarre, but interestingly enough, Governor Gina Raimondo at the time. Joe's in Providence on WPRO. Hi, Joe.
3: Hi. You know, Gina Raimondo and Fauci, in a perfect world, would be in a Nuremberg hearing, a Nuremberg trial for what they did, you know. Okay, I'm an old man. I'm chronically ill. I made an informed decision to take those shots. Still got COVID. I didn't get it at a very bad level because I had Paxil. Same with my wife. But they were giving shots to kids. Now, my son's two daughters, their pediatrician said that the kids don't need the shots. Their kids got COVID. They've been sicker from other things than COVID because they're still mildly ill. My daughter's kid got the shot. She got COVID anyway, also mildly ill. They took a sledgehammer to a nail. Yeah. Where I'm saying there are a lot of people who were forced to take these shots that didn't really need them because they weren't going to be that sick if they got it. You know, it was people with either chronic diseases or old people or what have you. It's a crime to shut the schools down the way they did. Other countries didn't do it. Gina Raimondo should be standing on a gallows. She did such horrible things. And, you know, this is the kind of mentality that Nazis and communists have. I don't know what label you'd put on her, but...
1: Well, friend of Fauci, that's what I put on her. Friend of, and followed all the rules, and the rest of us, you know, had to deal with it. Thank you, Joe.
3: What are you dealing with now with this, folks? She's another one.
1: All right, I got to hold you there, Joe. Thank you for calling in. It's 10 o'clock on the news. Let's get over to Bill Haberman.
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5: Under the advice of my attorneys, I will invoke my right under the Fifth Amendment of the Constitution to refrain from answering your questions.
4: Anthony Fauci refusing to answer Rand Paul's questions in Washington. Senate hearing being held on his long-running charge that Fauci, at the very best, mishandled the COVID pandemic.
5: The sole reason he is calling me before this committee is to get me to say something, anything, that could vindicate his repeated public pledges that I end up, in his words, quote, behind bars.
4: Rand Paul's accusing the former infectious disease chief of causing a lack of trust, what he says may be his most damaging legacy. In Plymouth, Mass. Right now, Lindsay Clancy's ex is back up on the stand testifying about the errand that his wife sent him on when she was killing her three children. It's expected at some point the Commonwealth will play Patrick Clancy's 911 call when he returned home from that errand and found his three children dead. In Attleboro, the Bristol County DA is confirming the person killed by an Amtrak train at the T station was in fact on the tracks and then jumped in front of the speeding train. There's no word who that person was or why they did it. Guy who pressed the ethics charge against Joe Shikarchi is calling on the commission to appeal Monday's lower court loss, says Roger Williams, Law University professor Michael Yanosky.
6: Is it important to get this issue resolved? I don't think there's any doubt about that, and that a question of the constitutionality of these regulations should be decided by the Rhode Island Supreme Court.
4: He was live on WPR's Dan York Show on a Tuesday afternoon. Final note, sad entertainment from Dublin. There's word that Academy Award-winning Irish singer-songwriter Glenn Hansard has died on a motorcycle crash. He's just 56 years old. He was a member of the band The Commitments and won an Oscar in 2008 for the song Falling Slowly. From the film Once. Coming up, as the WPR News continues, traffic updates on the way. The AccuWeather forecast, that's coming up as well. Tara Granahan continues taking your phone calls next. WPR News time is 10:03.
7: A better life with Dr. Sanjay Gupta.
8: There are lots of things you can measure to get an idea of how healthy you are at any given moment. Temperature, heart rate, blood pressure, just to name a few. But how about how healthy you will be and how long you're likely to live? According to a new study out of the University at Buffalo, two simple strength tests are pretty accurate at predicting longevity in older women. One is hand grip strength, and the other is how quickly people can stand up from a seated position without using their arms. By the way, I remember interviewing former President Jimmy Carter when he was quite old and being really impressed how he just popped out of the chair without using his arms. Not a lot of older people can actually do that. But I think the message here is that maintaining strength as you age is going to help you perform everyday activities, but also help you avoid injury and stay independent. I'm Dr. Sanjay Gupta, helping you live a better life.
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17: 195 westbound, pretty jammed up trying to get out of Fall River. Still, we've got crews working to clear a crash on the east end of the Braga Bridge, so watch for backup there. Stay to the right to get by. Westbound heading into Providence slows down just around the Pawtucket Avenue overpass, heading out past Broadway. Eastbound, busy but moving past Gaino Street. 146 southbound, we've got a slow-rolling left-lane work crew making their way past Breakneck Hill Road, so watch for a slow trail behind them. 95 southbound under the speed limit before Branch Ave heading into the city. I'm Robin Murphy with your Right Now Traffic.
4: 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WPRO.com. The WPRO AccuWeather forecast for heavy at times today. Flood watch issued Providence County through 8 o'clock this evening. Temperatures will hold around 70 degrees. We'll stay right around 70 tomorrow as the rain lingers. Should see some improvement starting on Friday. And then it'll set the stage a little bit warmer this weekend, albeit just a bit unsettled. Across Rhode Island right now, South County steady rain falling this past hour with temperatures in the upper 60s right now. Here in Providence, current temperature 69 degrees. I'm Bill Haberman, WPRO News. 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
1: Well, as much as you may wish for an explanation or an apology from Dr. Fauci of the COVID days, he ain't gonna get it, I don't think. And then there's this little blurb about Governor Gina Raimondo, the former governor, that we listen to every single day during the pandemic. Let's talk about it all right now on the Tara Granahan Show.

0: I don't want to see it in the parks. I don't want to see it on the streets. I don't want to see it at open houses. I don't want to see it at parties or dinner parties, in the mall, sneaking into hospitals to visit your loved ones, sneaking into nursing homes. Knock it off.
1: Oh. Breathe. Breathe, Tara. Breathe. Does she need to apologize? She was friends of Fauci. And they made some mistakes. And one of our callers said, you know, you give grace in the first few months. And I agree. And I'm sure I could go back and listen to myself on the radio as we're all trying to navigate this together and trying to keep an even keel of a tone so that people, you know, don't freak out. That was part, I feel, of our jobs here. And everyone was doing the best they could. But boy, when you go back and look and listen and her tone and, you know, she was always considered the pension queen, the pension princess. And now I guess you could say she was the pandemic princess because she had the ear of Dr. Fauci. And he was, I guess, being asked to, you know, for how he sees her as the possible Secretary of Health and Human Services. And obviously she ended up at the Commerce Department, all within the Joe Biden administration, the cabinet. So welcome into the program on this, well, one of the few last days of July. Unbelievable. And by the way, it is 6 weeks to primary voting, primary day. It'll be on a Wednesday. 6 weeks and counting. So we'll get to that in just a few moments. But at 10:10 on this Wednesday, Dr. Fauci is in front of a Senate committee and he's not answering questions and he's certainly not apologizing. And people can ask him to, and he's taken the Fifth Amendment. He has invoked his Fifth Amendment rights. So I don't know. Is this just a big dog and pony show? The Republicans are all yelling at him and the Democrats are trying to defend in some way, shape, or form. As much as I can glean from sitting here and not being able to blast the TVs in the studio. But, you can quickly, I mean, certainly with this AI overview or you know, you can get pretty much anything. If you put in Gina Raimondo and Dr. Fauci, she was in charge, and diary, it comes up that Dr. Fauci thought highly of her, and he was tickled pink to be, you know, getting phone calls from Barbara Streisand, being interviewed by Julia Roberts, who was like foaming at the mouth. It's just also, it's such a circus to go back and look at, because mistakes were made and businesses suffered, humans suffered, which is probably more important, but, and kids suffered, elderly people suffered, family suffered. Nobody really knew what to do in the beginning. And so your gut was, we've got to trust the experts. But I'm going to tell you, as it dragged on, and I'm sure you can say, yeah, of course we all started to, you know, second guess things. The round of boosters coming out. That's when I said, no, I'm not sticking anything else in my body. That first year was mind-boggling. And, you know, we all, when you could take the masks off, I was done. I think I still have like a whole package of them in one of my little end table cabinets. It's different, you know, as Monique pointed out when she called in, different states handled it differently. After the initial round of, oh God, what are we getting into here? I remember my sister saying to me, she was watching international news, I guess, and we had really not heard anything about it here in the States. It was very early on, and I remember exactly where I was. I was meeting friends on a Sunday afternoon to listen to some music, driving down to the beach. So it was definitely in the spring. No, it was February. I still have video of, it was such a jam-packed show that I went to see, and it was in the afternoon. And my sister called me and said, do you hear what's going on with this weird virus in China? And I said, I think I've seen a couple blurbs, because it was so early. And she said, well, we've got to stock some food for mom and dad. And I think I did, and unfortunately, and I have since apologized, I laughed a little. And I said, what? She's like, at least 3 weeks. This was way before the March. So it was definitely early February, because I have video of it. I was more concerned walking into this particular place because it was so jam-packed full of people. I get the station fire weird thing of, that's a really crowded place. Do I want to get in that crowd? And of course I did. I only stayed for a couple of hours. But she was thinking completely differently than I was. And I didn't mean to, you know, poo-poo what she was saying, but I was like, well, that seems like an overreaction. And like, what? And she was right, because people were going to get the word and freak out about toilet paper. And our lives got completely overturned. We were standing on our heads. I remember following the job lot truck. He's going to have toilet paper in there. I'll go to wherever he's, you know, the big delivery truck. I have nothing else to do. And just being told not to, you know, oh, repeatedly, don't do this, don't do that, don't stand here. It was a horror show. But why would we be talking about this today? Because Dr. Fauci should be on the hot seat, should be answering questions. He's not. He's protected by a pardon from Joe Biden, and he's pleading the fifth. So they can yell and scream and do all the drama that they want, and they'll get clips and they'll put it on there. All the senators will put it up on there. Whatever, Facebook and Twitter pages. Now, if for whatever, I'd have to check and see if anybody from Rhode Island, Massachusetts, Connecticut, or would ever be involved in this. I don't know, committee to committee. But if we see anybody recognizable, we'll be certain to grab that audio. It's being run by Rand Paul, who he released the diaries. And I mentioned Gina Raimondo and used her audio because, A, she was in charge of us way back then, and B, if she was chatting with Dr. Fauci, it could explain why she was so adamant and militant about being on that stage every day. And again, in the beginning, I wanted the information just like everyone else did. When it started to be about washing your hands and repeat, repeat, rinse, repeat, you know, people started to cross their eyes a little bit. So they're going over some of the things that some emails from Dr. Fauci now and his chief of staff and how he was working to get awards and things like that. They're going after him for his, I would think maybe, and he's the doctor and I'm not, you know, the narcissistic kind of tone in his diary that he was saying, you know, wow, people, you know, I'm on the cover of this magazine. I'm on the cover of this paper. Everybody wants me. Everybody loves me. That kind of a, just weirdness. And did that lead to the pile on of how we treated this virus? Who knows? If he got caught up in being the main man, and everybody just, you know, he couldn't believe that Julia Roberts couldn't catch her breath when she first interviewed him. I could pull that one up. It was so, so bizarrely over the top. It almost looked like overacting on Julia's part. Lee is in Jamestown on WPRO. Hi, Lee.
2: Morning. I just want to say that during that time of the COVID and everything, I had my late husband in a nursing home, Alzheimer's. I was not allowed to see him for months. Other people were in his unit. They were not allowed to see them. Those people suffered greatly from not being with a loved one for months. It was heartbreaking.
1: It 100%.
2: Horrible. When I was first could be with him, it was outside, and I had to sit behind the table, six feet away. And then gradually we could go inside, but had to be. We couldn't touch one another. We couldn't give a hug. it was horrible. I'm broken about to this day.
1: I know, and I'm so sorry, Lee.
2: Thank you so much, Tom.
1: I'm sorry.
2: Thank you.
1: It was just awful. Well, I remember there were, you know, we had my kids and my sister's kids, and we were outside the building, or outside their place. I think it was my dad's birthday, and we were, I mean, I can see the picture in my head. We made him a giant birthday card. My niece is in a split. She's on the ground. We took a crazy picture. We didn't go in, apparently, at that point. And then we had my mother-in-law's funeral, and they told, you know, she had 11 children, which are the equivalent to 11 taxpayers in Rhode Island. Everyone has a spouse and all kids and grandchildren. And they said you could have 10 people at your funeral. But there was a firefighter, and I have nothing against firefighters. I've got them all in my family. And they had like 200 people. So I wrote to the governor's office, and I sent clips to them. And I showed them that they were completely hypocritical. And I think she allowed us to have 25 people there. And the rest of everybody stayed outside. At Veterans Cemetery. This is insane. I could punch someone in the throat right now, but I won't. 323, hey, Greta, I kind of enjoyed the lockdown. I had a nice little boy toy during that time. Boy, do I miss him. Well, that's a way to put a positive spin on things. I don't know who you are, but glad you enjoyed the pandemic. 359 says, how about this one? This is pre-No Kings. President Joe Biden started on September 9th, 2021 during a speech, stated, new federal COVID-19 vaccine requirements. This is not about freedom or personal choice, framing the mandate instead around community safety and public health. That's right. No Kings. Please, the hypocrisy is nauseating. Nauseating. 209. So you're saying COVID was not contagious? That's your takeaway. I'm not even going to answer that because it's stupid. Sent from the app. We should be having. Oh, wow. That's a little. Yeah, the Nuremberg references are a bit much for me. Okay. 829. All this mess because the Democrats hate Trump. They always get to do what they want with no repercussions. What else is new? I'll never vote Democrat again. 500 says, yet people will keep voting these lying Democrats in office. Ronnie in Warwick on WPRO. Hi, Ronnie.
3: Good morning. That is out of question that Fauci and in that time, all the states, basically except Florida and Georgia, were overreacting on the pandemic. But the pandemic was real. Definitely, like people dying higher rate than, for example, bird flu or any other flu. Also, a lot of people, like one of your texters said, I had a pizza place back then and open, obviously, and operating. A lot of customers were coming and actually enjoying. They were saying, oh, we love this. We're not working and getting double paychecks because they were getting unemployment plus, I think, pandemic check or whatever. So I think that's another reason that people didn't uprise and didn't basically cut. They were complaining about the situation. I mean, there are always like, I don't know, 10, 20% people complaining and understanding that this is overreacting.
1: You think only 10? Wait a minute. At your place, only 10 or 20 people complained?
3: Most people were enjoying it. And it's a right decision.
1: I think in the beginning, Ronnie, but not for as long as we had to do all the crap that we had to do. You're talking about in the beginning or all the way through it?
3: All the way through.
1: Oh, I don't agree with that.
3: Saying we're still not working and we like it. I think the most of it was that people sitting home and getting over $1,000 paycheck.
1: Well, don't you think that's twisted? That's kind of twisted.
3: It is twisted.
1: To think that should
3: course,
1: be. Yeah.
3: Of course it was twisted. I agree. And that's what I, myself, for example, I had to get vaccinated. My wife was totally against vaccination, and my son had to go BU, and they were requiring to get vaccination.
1: Right, right.
3: And my wife didn't want to let him get vaccinated to show her that it's okay. I went and got it vaccinated to show her that nothing happened to me. My son got vaccinated. She never got vaccinated. I end up buying illegal paper showing that she's, like, I spent $200 whatever paper.
1: Whoa.
3: That's showing that she's vaccinated. Yeah, they were selling it.
1: Oh my gosh.
3: And
1: you're admitting
3: so
1: that
3: she could have not. Yeah, no, I'm serious. It was $200. I don't know where I bought it. I think in Boston or something. Illegal paper. Not illegal paper, was legal, but she never got vaccinated. So we can travel with her. We're going to go Mexico and stuff, and you need to be vaccinated or whatever. I don't remember now. And she was totally against it. And I remember when I got vaccinated, came back, she had a face. She thought I'm going to die next day. So there are people in that pandemic, like my wife, she was categorically against vaccination. Some people were for it heavily. Another thing, I remember all my family got sick. I had a 1-year-old daughter back then. She got sick too. She was always with me. Before vaccination, uh-huh. I didn't got sick.
1: You never got it.
3: I was the only one in the family. I didn't got sick. Although she was always on me, I got actually sick after vaccination, like 6 months later. By the way, vaccination doesn't mean you're not going to get sick. It means you're going to just get sick, but take it lightly.
1: That's what we say now, but that's not what they were saying before, because they're all on...
3: Oh, I always knew that. No, when they're vaccinating you, when I was a child, I got vaccinated, you know, mumps and all other viruses. A few of them, I got it. But the whole idea is I knew always that vaccination doesn't mean it eliminates that you're going to get sick. It's showed you're going to take it light form of the virus if you got sick. That's the whole thing of vaccination.
1: That's not what they told us in the beginning, though, Ronnie. So I got to run for the break here. Thank you for the call. It's 10:25.
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1: 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All right. Senator John Fetterman of Pennsylvania was just speaking to Dr. Fauci. I would like to hear that. Take your phone calls as well. Unfortunately, we're reliving or rehashing the COVID pandemic response. It's 10:30. Let's get over to Bill Haberman. Hi, Bill.
2: I think the big news is that he was wearing a suit and coat and a tie.
1: Fetterman.
2: Yeah, he's wearing a suit. Never see that.
1: On up.
2: You never see that. You just got the hoodie on.
1: Right.
2: Not today, though, huh?
1: Oh, snazzy. I didn't even notice.
2: Tara, more on Dr. Fauci. And Tara, interesting story. Politico is now reporting that the president overruled FEMA when he rejected blizzard aid to four states, including, Tara, yes, our favorite state, Rhode Island. The White House, in that story, denies that the decision to deny Rhode Island was political. You're talking about Anthony Fauci taking the fifth in front of Rand Paul's Senate committee, essentially claiming that hearing is an effort to trip him up and end up throwing him into jail. Lindsey Clancy's ex describing for the jury finding his three small children dead. He tells the jury his former wife called from the hospital and said a male voice told her to do it or she'd lose her chance. The American Red Cross declaring a national blood crisis today is just the second time that's ever happened. They say all that wildfire smoke may have exacerbated the normal summertime of blood donation issues. 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As we head on through the afternoon, a flood watch up for Providence County through 8 o'clock this evening. Temperatures hold at around 70 degrees. We do it again tomorrow as we taper down to showers. We hope to partially see the sunshine return on Friday. WPR News time is 9:31.
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4: 195 at westbound, still a little bit heavy before and after Broadway. Eastbound is moving okay right now from the highway out over the Washington Bridge. Both sides of 95. Got some busy spots, a couple of spots with midday road work. No major hangups, though, from Hopkinton to Pawtucket and back again. 195 westbound, Braga Bridge crash has been cleared. Traffic's moving much easier now getting out of Fall River. Got a slow rolling left lane work crew on 146 southbound making their way past Twin River Road heading.
5: A better life with Dr. Sanjay Gupta.
6: They say consistency is key, but sometimes you just gotta switch it up. A new study out of Harvard School of Public Health found that varying your exercise routine could add years to your life. What exercise someone did didn't matter much. What did matter was that all the exercises together worked all the muscle groups in their body. Now, an added benefit to changing things up is it can help you push through the plateau effect. That's when your body gets so efficient at doing something that you actually stop getting better at it. And we know from previous research that specializing in any one sport at a young age can make someone actually more prone to injury. And as experts we talk to point out, even elite athletes switch up things with their workouts, making sure to target strength, cardio, flexibility, balance, and doing that every single week. I'm Dr. Sanjay Gupta, helping you live a better life.
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8: Okay, Rhode Island. Boy, you want to hear about some recent big wins? The Rhode Island Lottery has been paying out all over the state. In June, a Warwick player became $500,000 richer after scratching his way to a top prize on the Ocean State Riches instant ticket. And the winning hasn't slowed down one bit. July's bringing in even more instant wins. One Providence woman cashed in $75,000 on 100 times the money game, and another claimed $30,000 on the cash blast game. A Providence man claimed $60,000 on Mega Lotteria, and a Connecticut woman crossed state lines for a $50,000 win on Thunderstruck. Now, Keno players are cashing in too, including a Lincoln man who scored more than $45,000 playing Keno Plus, and a Coventry woman who took home $22,500. Wow. So far, 23 players have claimed almost $2 million in prizes of $10,000 or more since June 1st. Your win could be the next one. 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And remember, please play responsibly.
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10: Under the advice of my attorneys, I will invoke my right under the Fifth Amendment of the Constitution to refrain from answering your questions.
8: And you, if you were listening, you would have heard that many, many, many times. Dr. Fauci repeatedly invokes the Fifth Amendment as he goes through this COVID pandemic response hearing. A lot of you say, you know, you'd want an apology. Let me go to Bob in Pawtucket, and then we'll listen to Senator John Fetterman, who I find interesting. Hi, Bob.
11: Good morning, Tara.
8: Hi there.
11: I'm boiling with the fact that he's pleading the Fifth Amendment. By the way, he's got about 8 million reasons why he's pleading the Fifth Amendment. I looked them up. Before the pandemic, he was worth about $7 million. Now he's worth $15 million. So I think that's part of the reason. But what troubles me is I know a guy in Rhode Island that really took it, you know, on the chin. He really, well, he was a poster child. They made an example out of Dr. Scully.
8: Oh, sure. Who's running for Congress as a Republican against Seth Magazine.
11: And not only did they hurt him, but he has like 8 or 10 employees. I'm not sure what, but it's around there.
8: Yeah.
11: And they were all out of work because of it. But, you know, I think he was still paying them for a long time.
8: Yeah.
11: I mean, that's what kind of guy he is. And people don't realize that he would go to the prison every Wednesday afternoon. And I know this because I'm a patient of his.
8: Yep. Oh, no, I know he did a lot of pro bono work. I know. He did. Yes, I know that. My dad went to him years and years and years ago. And he helped out my stepson, too. So, yes, I'm very well aware of his work. And I was very interested when he said he was running for Congress. He's out there doing it, doing his thing. And so we'll see. Running as a Republican can be challenging right. here in Rhode Island, of course. But, yes, he was punished. Yep. He was the one medical official that was made an example of poorly because his doctor told him, don't get the vaccine for COVID because, A, you've already had it, the virus, and B, he has said this out loud. I'm not telling anybody's personal situation, that he has a very severe form of Lyme disease, and it would have screwed him up even more. So,
11: right. And by the way, when he worked on anybody, he wore double mask, not one mask. He wore double mask and a shield.
8: Yeah. Yeah. I mean, that whole thing, they wanted to make an example. This was, under the reign of Gina Raimondo. So don't forget that she was very aware of that situation. And, they took it very far. Let's put it that way.
11: And they almost financially broke him. I don't know how much, but I know it was in the seven figures. And whereas this guy made $8 million over that same time frame, and who else made a lot of money?
8: Yeah,
11: but this guy really took it bad.
8: Yeah, I hear you. I hear you, Bob. Thank you.
11: And he's a very principled man. He's a good candidate. I'm not even a Republican, but I consider myself an independent. But I am definitely voting for him.
8: Well, I'm sure he would appreciate that. And thank you. I appreciate your phone call. We've talked to Dr. Scully during the COVID days, and we've talked to him about his campaign, and he actually called in, remember, to say that he was manning the booth for Rhode Island on behalf of all Rhode Islanders. He happened to be at a conference during the celebration of the big fair there in our empty booth. He went over, and people were wanting to hear about Rhode Island and get their little program passport stamped from state to state, and so he was signing the programs. Good for him. I think he said he signed like 1,000. Frank's in Barrington on WPRO. Hi, Frank.
6: Good morning, Tara. Tara, this is really opening up old wounds for me. Right after I got my booster shot, I got a blood clot in my heart and had a mild heart attack.
8: Oh, my gosh.
6: Right after the booster shot. And the thing that really gets me mad, not only at Dr. Fauci, but at myself, is at first he came out and said, yeah, if you have COVID, you'll have an immunity going forward. Then right after that, he changed his mind. He says, no, you will not be provided immunity if you get COVID. And the thing that gets me mad is when COVID first came out, my wife and I both had it. Before the booster shots, before anything, I should have listened to my own thoughts and said, no, I remember the flu when President Obama was in office and Dr. Fauci came out and said, yes, if you catch this flu going forward, you will have immunities. I just, for some reason, why did I listen to him and Gina? Mm. It just rankles me to this day.
8: Well, I hear you, Frank. I hear you. And I don't like to say that I have a lot of regrets in life, but, I can't say I regret taking the vaccine because I did it for my parents. And quite frankly, I wanted to work here. And probably more so for my parents because we were afraid in the beginning. We were afraid, and I would never want to be out and about getting their groceries, and then this was running through my head, that I'm going to pick up the bug, I'm going to pick up the virus, and then if I give it to them and they get sick, I'm going to be crazy. So
6: but that was totalitarian government at the time. They were telling us what to do in every aspect of our lives.
8: Yeah.
6: We had no rights at all. And that's scary. I just hope we're smart enough next time. Look at the facts for ourselves. Try to find somebody who's telling the truth and go forward. We lost every bit of our rights at that time.
8: Yeah, I know. It's tough. It is tough, Frank. Thank you. It's tough to even think back about. Like, you'd like to say, oh, I don't want to ever talk about this again. But the accountability, the apology, or whatever you might be looking for is center stage right now with Dr. Fauci. And he's not answering any questions. Let me play Fetterman. Is he long? Okay, we're going to roll it. It could be a couple of minutes. Hang on, Marian Johnson, you'll be first out of the gate. This is Senator John Fetterman questioning and or giving statements to Dr. Fauci since he's not answering the questions.
12: Dr. Fauci, I'm not here to perhaps attack you or defend or anything. It's really just more, honestly, I just want to acknowledge I have had members of my family die from COVID, and now I also grieve for people that I've met that have lost their business through the pandemic, and they'll never been the same. Now, as during the pandemic, I was the lieutenant governor, so we were in the middle of all of that maelstrom, trying to find the right balance between protect life and protect the economics and for all of it. And I'm not sure if we got it all right or wrong, but without a doubt, I can continue to question myself. But one that it's not about much more your regrets, but I have one. And that is early on that there was the theory that the virus could have emerged from the lab. And early on, that became like a right-wing kinds of theory. And I thought it seemed to make sense. Now, there was a really advanced lab that was close by, and then you have this unknown virus out. So, but that became a very partisan thing. And now it seems now it's more and more emerging theory that would have come from the lab. Now, you know, I think that the next time our nation's facing something like this, we are not become, you know, as I might have been, blinded by the partisan idea that maybe the truth might come from a side that's different than you are. But I think we should really be willing to pursue truth, no matter where that may have emerged, you know, after for all of that. So, and I now cede the remain back to the chair. Thank you.
13: Senator Moreno.
14: Thank you, Mr. Chairman. And I'll echo...
8: We both heard that. We all heard that. Looking at Nick Flanagan, we all heard that in real time. So it wasn't as interesting as I thought it would be from Senator John Fetterman. All right, 438-9776. Let me take your phone calls here. Marian Johnston on WPRO. Hi, Mary.
15: Hi, Tara.
8: Hi.
15: I just want to give you my take on it. I did work at a hospital, and of course they wouldn't take my exemption, so they told me to leave, and I did. You know, everybody was afraid. They put the fear of, you know, everybody's going to die if you don't do this. But we were exposed before with COVID, before the pandemic, because people came back positive and we didn't know. But anyway, so I left. I had to go, you know, find another job. I knew none of the hospitals would accept me because I didn't have my vaccine. But I did go to nursing homes, which, and I've never worked in a nursing home, and I did get a job there. They said I would have to, you know, they would take my exemption. I have to wear an N95 mask. Mind you, most people in the nursing homes are elderly and compromised.
8: Right.
15: So that was just, it didn't make sense to me. But the biggest thing is I don't think the government or anybody like Fauci should tell us what we need to do with our bodies and what to put in our bodies. I think if you want it, that's fine. If you don't, it should be fine too. But I think we, the people, just don't do our homework. We take what the government says. We're lazy. It just boggles my mind that whatever is true from the government or what they say to be true, that's what we follow. But I just think that we don't do our homework. We don't do our research. And oh, another thing they told me, I wasn't going to be able to collect unemployment payments.
8: Really?
15: But a shout out to Frank Sicoccio and his secretary, Karen, that did, you know, go to bat for the nurses who did not want to get the vaccine. And I was able to, through Frank, get unemployment benefits.
8: Hmm.
15: But it's truly disgusting that this is what they put everybody through. And I think if my mother or father, they've had passed since a long, long time ago before COVID, but if they were in a nursing home or in whatever, assisted living, I think I would have been arrested because I would have to go see them. It was so bizarre and so crazy. But again, we the people, I think we forget about that. And the common sense is out the window.
8: Yeah, yeah.
15: Very sad.
8: We're flooded with memories, right, of those years because I'm remembering the caller that called in and his wife was at a nursing home. Thank you so much, Mary. And Dennis from Coventry, because off air, my friend and I helped him. She knew him. She took care of his wife. And if you remember, he didn't have a phone that was able to FaceTime, right? I think that's what it was. So he could see her. And so many of our listeners wanted to help him. And my friend Kim is a nurse. And she was getting him meals. I mean, some people just really are amazing. And I think a caller ended up getting him a phone. A listener. And we were working on that. We were working on so many things that we weren't necessarily talking about on the radio. I mean, this show. I don't know. I'm not saying anything about anybody else. I just remember there were long days because you wanted to try to help people that were reaching out. People didn't know how to do their unemployment. They didn't know how to, in the beginning, early days, where do you find the vaccine? Remember? And then some of the higher ups were cutting the line and I blasted them for that. Oh gosh, it was a lot. Larry's in Fall River on WPRO. Hi, Larry.
16: Hello. Hello, Terry. You did a great job. Yeah, I remember the early days. I mean, I would come home and I was a healthcare provider. So I'd come home, literally change my clothes in my garage, spray everything down before I get into my house. Mm-hmm. It was a very unusual time because there was so much mixed information and we had to do, even the healthcare providers were kind of like stumbling around in the emergency departments. You know, they were, you know, they were overcrowded and didn't know what to do. And it was just, and then it was so much, you know, just standard care. And then you look at the statistics and the journals were coming out with conflicting articles. It was very an interesting time. And to me, it was just use common sense and, you know, use protocols that you've always used in terms of any kind of contagion. So it was an interesting time in healthcare. And I'd say it was tiring for the docs. We were out there very tired.
8: No, listen, true heroes of this whole thing, right? We're first responders, and obviously that includes all the healthcare workers. Larry,
16: yeah.
8: And thank you for all of that, for sure. We'll talk again soon. Thank you. Let me take a quick break right here. We're coming up 10:52.
9: 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Yeah. Search WPRO. WPRO. The voice of Southern New England is never more.
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1: Well, I was there yesterday. Me and Steve. Steve and I. And Mom's got a new bed coming. Yes, you do. 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It's Frugal Furniture. 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And, you know, a small dinette set is very popular right now. A small sofa paired up with the American-made recliner, perfect. You want to use your space to the best of your ability. And they help you with all of that. So go see my friends at Frugal Furniture. Tell them Tara sent you. 1590 Post Road in Warwick. It's right off Route 37. Little ways down and across from the old Ann and Hope. 737-0100. That is Frugal Furniture.
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1: Over 70 times, 70, Dr. Fauci has said, I plead the Fifth Amendment. Vince is in his car. I know some of you are waiting. I'm trying to squeeze everyone in. Vince in the car. Hi, Vince.
3: Hey, Tara. How are you?
1: Hi there.
3: First of all, I'm glad you had a pleasant experience at Frugal Furniture. That's my cousin.
1: Oh!
3: Anyways,
1: that's so Steven. Funny. Yeah, yeah. He's great. Great guy.
3: Yes, he is. Here's my dilemma. What do you think all of the people that we've been listening to, cover-ups and this and that, what was their reason for doing that? I mean, I don't get it. I don't understand it. Why would someone want to cover up a pandemic like this? What's their gain out of it? Were they looking to... was this like the prelude to socialism where the government tells you what to do? I'm just kind of confused with that because at the end of the day, nobody really knew what was going on because everybody was kind of in the dark and we were hoping that people that we trusted would tell us. But if they weren't to be trusted, I don't get what their reason for that, for doing that. You follow what I'm saying?
1: I am following what you're saying, but you can't get any answers from him, and you can't get in their heads. There's a clip, and I get a little fearful of some of the clips that are up floating around out there. But he said there was going to be a surprise outbreak. Dr. Fauci had said way before we ever heard of coronavirus, and I don't know. And if you're really heavily involved in the politics, I've heard people say they believe it's because they wanted to ruin Trump's first time out. So let me hold it there. Vince, thanks so much. I appreciate it. I've got to get over to the news with Bill Haberman. It's 11 o'clock.
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4: From the Rye-High Home Improvement Specialist News Center, this is the WPR News at 11 o'clock. Court is in recess in Plymouth right now. They say that Lindsey Clancy broke down and had to be wheeled out of court after they played the 911 call her husband made when he found their three slain children. Patrick Clancy testifying before that, before the tape was played.
5: She didn't talk about our kids. She talked about what she went through.
6: And what did she say about what she went through?
5: She said she heard a man's voice telling her that if she didn't do it now, she would lose her chance.
4: That's Patrick Clancy again testifying. The judges banned the news agencies from playing that 911 audio. In Washington, Anthony Fauci has pleaded the fifth dozens of times this morning, essentially accusing Rand Paul of trying to trip him up and having him thrown into prison.
7: Given Senator Paul's obvious obsession with calling for my prosecution, his repeated slanderous comments about me, and recently his publicly releasing my unredacted personal diary aimed at embarrassing and intimidating me.
4: Well, Rand Paul did eject Fauci's lawyer from the hearing room after he tried to interject several times. Also from Washington today, Politico is reporting that the president overruled FEMA in rejecting blizzard aid for four states, including Rhode Island. So the White House in that article, this is Politico, denying that politics had anything to do with the decision. A spokesman for FEMA tells that news agency that snow removal is a routine function of government. Mayor Smiley here at WPRO this morning for Ask the Mayor. He was asked about Enrique Sanchez and claims that the flock cameras and other video surveillance are all going to be taken down if David Morales is elected.
8: This is the same campaign that has advocated for defunding the police, that has called our Providence police officers criminals, that has said that our Providence police officers don't care about the community.
4: That's Mayor Smiley again. Ask the mayor here on WPRO. Set news from Dublin, where the actor and singer who won an Oscar for this one in 2008. Falling Slowly has been taken far too soon. They say that Glenn Hansard is dead of a motorcycle crash outside of the Irish couple. He also had a turn in the member of the Irish soul band, which was also portrayed in film 1991 of The Commitments. Again, Glenn Hansard gone at the age of just 56. Coming up as the WPRO news continues, traffic updates on the way, the AccuWeather forecast, that's coming up as well. Tara Granahan continues taking your phone calls next. WPR News Time is 11:03.
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10: If I were to ask you what makes for a good night's sleep, you'd probably say a dark, quiet room, not too many things on your mind. But every night when you go to get some Z's, how often do you really think about the temperature in your bedroom? Temperature may be one of the most underappreciated factors in sleep. That's according to the Senior Vice President of Research and Scientific Affairs at the National Sleep Foundation. We often hear about lights and screens and stress, but even modest changes in temperature and airflow can influence both how quickly you fall asleep and how deeply you stay asleep. Most experts will recommend a room temperature of 60 to 67 degrees Fahrenheit. You might also experiment with your sheets and what you actually wear to bed. Play around a bit and see what improves your sleep. You might be delightfully surprised. I'm Dr. Sanjay Gupta, helping you live a better life.
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16: Both sides of 95, not looking too bad getting in and out of downtown Providence. Northbound, watch for a little bit of a slowdown hopping onto 295 North in Warwick. Got that work zone happening there. 610 inbound slows down a bit past Dean Street heading towards 95. 195 westbound, you're under the speed limit from the Pawtucket Avenue on-ramp heading out past Broadway. Eastbound, busy but moving past Gaino Street. 146 southbound, our slow-rolling left lane work crew is heading towards Branch Avenue now. I'm Robin Murphy with your right now traffic.
4: 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The WPRO AccuWeather forecast will have rain heavy at times today. Temperature's going to hold at around 70 degrees. This rain's going to linger into tonight. We'll taper down to showers as we head into tomorrow. Another seasonally cool day is coming up again as we hold around 70 degrees. See a little bit of sunshine Friday, then turn warmer as we head into the coming weekend. Getting pretty heavy rain reports down there in South County this morning. A couple of pretty large cells coming through there. A lot of rain. Again, mostly across Kent and Providence County right now. Again, we have the heavy rain to the west of Providence. It's been moving north and east. But again, pockets of heavy rain continue to fall across the state. Temperatures across Rhode Island right around 70 degrees. In Newport, a southeasterly wind gust to 24. In Providence, current temperature now 70 degrees. I'm Bill Haberman, WPR News. 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
22: 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You're adults, and this is ridiculous. 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
17: You go, girl.
7: Given Senator Paul's obvious obsession with calling for my prosecution, his repeated slanderous comments about me, and recently his publicly releasing my unredacted personal diary aimed at embarrassing and intimidating me, the sole reason he is calling me before this committee is to get me to say something, anything, that could vindicate his repeated public pledges that I end up, in his words, quote, behind bars.
1: All right. That is Dr. Fauci. Of what he has said so far. And I'm looking at the different headlines on, we've got CNN up and Fox News up, just to get you a little different perspective all the time. But he has invoked the Fifth Amendment in this Capitol Hill hearing about the origins of COVID and the handling of COVID over 70 times. And it's quite the lively back and forth, well, forth. Coming from some members of this committee, because he's just, you know, repeatedly taking the fifth, pleading the fifth. Senator Hawley of Missouri. Now, this is coming up on the texting line quite a bit. You know, Tara, can you get a lawyer on to say if, you know, if they can force him to, you know, to speak? No, you can't. That's what pleading the fifth is all about. But also the idea of him being pardoned by Joe Biden means, you know, going forward, I think, for the rest of his life. So if he's so nervous about, you know, he's trying to get, you know, being tripped up by someone, he's already covered. So many of you are saying, what is he hiding? What does he have to lose? Let me squeeze on Nick in Warwick. We've got Norm too. And then we'll go over to what Senator Hawley was saying. Hi, Nick.
23: Hi, Tara.
1: Hi.
23: Can you hear me okay?
1: Yes. Yep.
23: Yeah. Okay. You know, if you think back, I mean, Trump had, was he in office? Maybe a year, a little over a year. I can't remember exactly. And at that time, the economy was booming. I mean, it was really booming. The stock market was going crazy. And then, you know, they just shut everything down, except for the liquor stores, of course. But they had shut everything down. And I wonder if, and I'm not a conspiracy guy, believe me, but could that have been a little part of it? Maybe they wanted him to really look bad at that time. And COVID was real. It's not that it wasn't real, but to that extent, I mean, they went crazy. And I've got two granddaughters that are figure skaters, and they forced them to get the shots or they could not skate.
1: Oh, boy.
23: They forced them to get the, and my doctor, my primary care doctor, told me, she said, Nick, I don't believe in getting that shot. And, you know, but we were all stuck, you know.
1: Yes.
23: We didn't know what the hell to do.
1: But no, we really didn't in the beginning.
23: Yeah, that's my take on it. I mean, you know what? After what we found out about Biden and his poor guy had dementia, and they lied about all this, they're capable of anything.
1: Yeah, you know, listen, looking back and digging it out, you don't know what you're going to get, but it's pretty brutal to have to listen to all over again. Thank you, Nick. All the stories that are on the texting line are just really ripping at my heart here. Do we have the Senator Hawley stuff? Okay. So this hopefully will answer, because this gentleman is an attorney, Senator Hawley from Missouri. And, you know, he started off by saying, you've done more harm. You've done more to harm science than anybody in my lifetime. I hope you'll go home and write that in your diary. So he's going after Dr. Fauci. And he talks about pleading the fifth versus the pardon that was given to him by the former President Joe Biden. So let's listen to that.
0: Let's just get one thing straight. You don't have any rights under the Fifth Amendment because you've been pardoned, as you very well know. As the Supreme Court has been clear for a century and more, Brown versus Walker, 1896, when he has been pardoned, he may not stand upon his privilege. You know that. Your lawyers sitting behind you now shifting nervously in their chairs, they know it. This isn't about the Constitution. This isn't about the law. This is about contempt. Contempt for this body and contempt for the American people. But I think I know why you're doing it. It's because you don't want to answer questions. It's because you did all kinds of terrible things. It's because during the pandemic, you got rich, didn't you? You got rich while people were dying, hundreds of thousands of Americans, over a million in the end, and you were getting rich. And not only were you doing that, you were using federal employees with taxpayer money to apply for and solicit cash prizes for you personally. Cash prizes totaling over $1 million. You did all of that during the pandemic, didn't you? That's a question.
3: On the advice of counsel, I respectfully decline to answer based upon my rights under the Fifth Amendment to the Constitution.
1: There you go. That's a legal take. Let me go to Norm, who's been holding in Cranston. Hi, Norm.
6: Hey. TTG, terrific Tara Granahan, and shout out to Nick Flanagan. And I just want to say, you know, I think I told this before, I got it off Agent Orange in me. I didn't need any extra shots, you know what I mean? I didn't need any of that there. But, you know, I remember, I think it was on your program, there was this guy, and it was the biggest thing that hit me about the COVID thing. And I think it was on your program. This gentleman called up. He was from a big nursing home. He was a maintenance man in a big nursing home in Rhode Island. And he said that, he says, you know, the CNAs, he said, they're terrific. He said, where I worked, he said, they were good to their patients. They loved their patients. They worked hard. But you had to remember one thing, he said. They went home, a lot of them, to a big community, he says, and where a lot of people lived. And he says, and then, you know, they were in contact with a lot of people, you know, that lived in that community.
1: Yeah.
6: You know, and that's what he said, you know. But the only time I wear a mask is on Halloween, you know what I mean? It's like, God, I didn't buy into that thing, you know what I mean? It's like what they call it, you know, that guy. I knew that was a big money grab, you know what I mean? You know what I mean? That was a big money grab, and I don't care what they say. You know, most of the people that got it, unfortunately and sadly, they were people that had you know, their immune system was really weak, you know, and that was a sad thing, you know what I mean? And I'd like to know the results of, you know, what actually happened, you know. But I'm just going to say one thing, Tara.
1: Yeah.
6: You know, you're welcome to come down to Mine It's Yours, and we can talk more, you know what I mean? And I'll get a couple of tickets for you. Shout out to Laura and Bill, you know what I mean?
1: All right, Norm,
6: and,
1: I got to hold you with all that because I know I'm not following that part of it. But and today's not a beach day for me. 438-9776. Jack. Jack's in Providence. Hi, Jack.
5: Hi, Tara. The one thing I just want to remind everyone about, and Holly said it, we lost 1,700,000, 1.7 million people or something like that worldwide. No one. Republicans, I love when people say, oh, I didn't buy into that mask thing. Oh, so you're a medical expert suddenly. You know, no one, Republican, Democrat, and everyone in between, didn't know what this thing was when it first came. I'm not defending Fauci. I'm not defending the Trump administration or the Biden administration. This is bigger than all of them. Whether they're, you know, the conspiracies, whether he made money, whether somebody made money, whatever. All I know is at the beginning, no one knew what the hell this was going to do. It killed 1.7 million. It swept through that Western Mass veterans home and killed dozens there. So it's easy to say this masking didn't work. We probably know that now. We know that now, according to studies. It's easy to say, oh, the vaccine doesn't work. It's easy to Monday morning quarterback on this when the entire world was taken by surprise and we didn't have the capability. And I fear we won't again on another pandemic, and unfortunately it could be a worse pandemic, and a lot of people are going to ignore it because of what happened here. But to say, you know, when that person said, oh, they shut everything down, and what if they didn't? We don't know, but we lost 1.7 million, and I know like one family in Fall River at a Portuguese supermarket, they lost six people in their family who are all working at that supermarket. You can't ignore.
1: Oh, no one is ignoring
5: the
1: real stories.
5: I think some of your callers do. You know, when they say that masking, I didn't buy into it. That vaccine, well, okay, good for you. Meanwhile, people did die, and no one knew what this is doing. So to say,
1: you've said that a couple of times now, Jack. If no one knew what it was and what they were doing, then why were we following their lead?
5: Because unfortunately, they're the government, and you know, unfortunately, it's whether it's left or right. This is what the CDC. This is how they said, look, as far as we know, this is what you should do. And so, what are you not going? You're not going to follow anything. You take it. Hey, you're playing Russian roulette, right? And now we know masking doesn't work for the most part. Yeah, I guess. So it doesn't work at all. But we didn't know that at the beginning. So when they said mask up and they said you can't go into places without a mask, there was a reason for that. It wasn't to keep us down as far as they knew that would protect us. Okay, they failed. It didn't protect us. But you can't, it's easy to Monday morning quarterback to say, I can't believe they did this. What else?
1: Well, it's not Monday morning. It's years and years and years. So do you think he should be answering the questions today?
5: I don't. I don't trust the Trump administration either. So I don't. All the Biden.
1: No. Should the guy that we were. Should the guy that we were all listening to, Dr. Fauci, should he be? Since you have said multiple times, no one knew what they were doing, and Monday morning quarterback is useless. Should he be answering the questions today?
5: Yeah, but he doesn't have to under the Constitution. You know, that's. I mean, this happens in every congressional hearing. Yeah, he should be, but he's not going to, and that's the way the Constitution is. You got to get the Constitution rewritten then. But for federal officials, when they're called on the carpet, they don't get a Fifth Amendment. But I don't know how that goes, though. But that's the way it works. I mean, that's the rules are the rules. So you can't change that.
1: Yeah, but as a human being, you know, he wanted to be revered. If you read the diary excerpts, he loved the whole, you know, I'm the guy they're coming to. They're loving me. And yet now he won't tell what he thought was the truth. I mean, you don't find that hypocritical?
5: I'm not saying I don't. All I'm saying is that, again, it's not what the Congress is doing right now and the questions asking him. It's more the callers when they, you know, when they balk at this. I hear this again. We had a lockdown. Why did we have a lockdown? Well, I don't know. Maybe the lockdown didn't mean anything, but
23: There were a lot of deaths, and if we didn't have a lockdown, would it have been worse? They erred on the side of caution, and that happens with a lot of things. And I don't know. The alternative is to not do anything, and I don't know where we'd be today if we did nothing at all. Maybe it would have just burnt out, and we'd still be at 1.7 million dead. But who knows? It could have been a lot worse.
1: Jack, thank you. Thank you for the phone call. 438-9776. I've got several of you still on the line. Let me break here at 1121.
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8: A better life with Dr. Sanjay Gupta.
9: How often do you stop to wonder whether you should share something that's revealing, maybe even embarrassing, with a partner, a friend, or even your boss? In her new book called Revealing, The Underrated Power of Oversharing, behavioral scientist Leslie John says doing just that can help you deepen relationships that are vital to your life. We need people to trust us in order to get things like love, friendship, and career success. That's what she told us. When you make yourself vulnerable by revealing something sensitive, it does make other people trust you. In turn, when you ask someone to reveal something about themselves, showing that interest will generally lead someone to like you more. Why? Because people like to be asked about themselves, she says. It also signals that they are discriminating and choosy, but in a good way. I'm Dr. Sanjay Gupta, helping you live a better life.
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7: Under the advice of my attorneys, I will invoke my right under the Fifth Amendment of the Constitution to refrain from answering your questions.
1: And he has said that now more than 90 times. Dr. Fauci has invoked the Fifth Amendment 90 plus times. I didn't expect to spend all this time on this particular. I want to talk about the flock cameras a little bit more, and we'll give you the update. You know, because some people break for lunch and you're coming and you're going during the different time slots here. So I will give you the update on Joe Shikarchi. Got what he wanted. And we'll see what the governor's going to do, and I'll explain that in just a moment. Brian in Cranston on WPRO. Hi, Brian.
4: Good morning, Tara. So I would like to refute the previous caller's statements that Dr. Fauci didn't know. In mid-March of 2020, I was listening to the Mark Levin show, and he had a guest on from a research institute. I believe it was out of New York. And he told us what was happening. In 2015, the Obama administration found out that NIH was funding gain-of-function research, and they said, get this stuff out of here. What are you doing? Now, whether he meant, move it offshore, I don't know, but that's what we did. So if you remember, in other words, Fauci knew about this. The inner workings of NIH knew where this virus came from day one. It's just, I mean, I think Fauci is a mass murderer for that. They hid it. And anyone who in NIH who tried to speak up, if you remember, was defunded, deplatformed, everything. So they were intimidated into silence. And that's what they did. So when Trump used to call it the China virus, he was correct. It escaped from the Chinese lab. But when President Xi in China said, yeah, but you brought it here, he was also correct. So I just want to get that out there, that we knew, or elements of our government knew, day one, where this came from.
1: You know, Brian, I for the life of me, I just can't believe that we were basing it on one guy, right? If you think about it. And that is
4: tyrant.
1: It's mind-boggling.
4: Talk about no kings.
1: Yes, someone mentioned that earlier. Yeah, thank you, Brian.
4: I should see the lawn signs up on the east side, no kings, for Fauci.
1: Yeah, It's full circle crazy. It's full circle crazy. Brian, thank you. I appreciate it. It's almost exhausting to go back and think about it, isn't it? Like, I feel like my eyes are twitching. I have so many different

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1: Declared and invoked the Fifth Amendment over 90 times. So there's that. And then we'll come back in a little while and we'll give you the update on Joe Shikarchi. He's been cleared to go for the Supreme Court. That was A. And then B, the five nominees, the committee to hand over the names to Governor McKee, they handed over all five. They could have done three, four, five. They did all five. We'll come back with all of that. And you're going to get even more right now with Bill Haberman at 11:30. Good morning, Bill.
2: It looks like that hearing has come to an end there. Tara Rand Paul announcing to the committee they're going to take a vote next week to hold Anthony Fauci in contempt of Congress after he refused to answer questions. He took the Fifth more than 90 times, they say. Rand Paul has said there'll be repercussions, in his word, for Fauci taking the Fifth. Politico is reporting the president overruled FEMA when he denied blizzard relief to four states, including Rhode Island. A spokesman for FEMA tells that news agency Politico that snow removal is a routine governmental function, asking what's next? Garbage removal? Getting word from Plymouth, Tara, the jurors were in tears there. Lindsay Clancy was taken out of court sobbing after they played the 911 audio of her now ex finding their three slain children. The judge has banned media from broadcasting that audio. Mayor Smiley telling us the mayor this morning that rival David Morales doesn't have the experience to run the city of Providence. He says the mayor's job is not entry level. From the Yard Guard by Seascape Weather Center, the WPRO Wacky Weather Forecast. Rain heavy at times today. Temperatures holding at around 70 degrees. Rain tapers to showers, but it's going to linger through tomorrow as we hold again at 70 degrees. It's a little bit milder. The sunshine should return, at least partially on Friday, with temperatures in the mid-70s. 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
4: 195 westbound, a little bit heavy past Broadway heading over the Washington Bridge. Eastbound, maybe a tap of the brakes approaching the Washington Bridge work zone, but not a major backup. 95 southbound, heavy but moving past Branch Ave down towards the 610 northbound 95. A tap or two of the brakes hopping onto 295 north in Warwick. Got a slow rolling crew on 146 southbound heading towards 95. Watch for brake lights and just pass.
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6: I don't know about you, but my social media feeds are flooded with lotions and potions and gadgets, all promising to unlock different components of longevity. But if you log off, take a step back from all the hype, you'll find that the actual keys to a longer, healthier life are hiding in plain sight. There are four of them. Number one, nutrition. The Mediterranean diet really is the gold standard. Number two, exercise. You should be getting 150 minutes of moderate intensity exercise or 75 minutes of vigorous intensity exercise every week, plus strength training and stretching. Number three, sleep. Sleep is when your body and your brain repair themselves. You should be getting 7 to 9 hours a night. And finally, number four, often gets forgotten, socialization. It's not a bonus. It's a necessity for a healthy life, finding a sense of community, purpose, and belonging. I'm Dr. Sanjay Gupta, helping you live a better life.
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9: All right, welcome back in. We spent a lot of time from top to bottom here with Senator Rand Paul leading the show, if you will, with Dr. Fauci, who invoked the Fifth Amendment 111 times. We hit the triple digits just for Nick Flanagan. He said, oh, wish they hit the triple digits. I said, look, they just updated it. 111 times. Who sat there and counted? Whose job is that? Does anybody get paid for that? So I guess if he invoked it 111 times, then that's how many times people spoke to him or tried to question him. And they repeat, because it's there's certainly not 111 people asking the questions. There's a committee. And, you know, some people love these things. And this one isn't necessarily boring, because we all live through COVID, and a lot of people want answers. There'll be a few people that say, oh, it's too late now. You know, what else would you want them to do? Majority of people like to be clued in and like to have a responsibility, accountability, maybe an apology. You know, we got this, this, and this wrong. And maybe we shouldn't have been so arrogant. You know, it goes a long way when you apologize. It goes a long way to get a little humility. But I think Dr. Fauci, and if you read his diary, boy, there's not a lot of humility there. And I'm not pointing fingers. I don't want to rehash the arguments. I don't want to talk about this family member or that friend that you had and, you know, and bring it all up again, because this is what's happening today. It's unfortunate, but I cannot believe that so many, I can't say the whole country, but we were just told to believe this one human, as if they couldn't be wrong even a sliver of the time. So did he stonewall today? Well, he said, I plead the fifth 111 times. You could take that as stonewalling. I think somebody dropped the F-bomb. I don't know who this gentleman is. Senator Marino? I'm seeing it all over Twitter. Who the blank do you think you were for doing that? Yeah, that just takes away from your argument, dude. But he got lambasted, and he took it. He sat there and he took it, and then a few hours later, they adjourned, if you will, and I'm sure you'll see all the clips from all the different senators. All right, let's get to something that is a big story here at home. Because I know some people at 12 o'clock, you know, you may have to hit a meeting, go to lunch, whatever. And I just want to throw this in here, and then we'll continue to follow it. Joe Shikarchi is among the finalists now. His name was one of the five, and all five names went from this judicial nominating committee, right? JNC, yeah. Judicial nominating committee. And there were five names, five people, and they could have done three of them, four or five, hand them over to the governor. Now the governor Dan McKee, has to make a decision on what name he wants to put forth, what person to be the next Supreme Court justice. And Joe Shikarchi, the former speaker, he had to go through the ethics portion of this whole situation and the courts. He was cleared to go forward. He made his pitch yesterday. Let's hear. We'll start with Channel 12's WPRI number 4.
0: The race for the vacant seat in the state's highest court continues.
3: All five names to Governor McKee.
0: Only 7 out of 9 members on the Judicial Nominating Commission voted to send former House Speaker Joseph Shikarchi's name forward.
10: I appreciate everybody's opinion, but I was very happy to get the overwhelming majority, and we move forward.
0: The 9-member panel questioned each of the 5 interviewees. This includes State Prosecutor Christopher Bush, Family Court Judge Lorene D'Ambra, Superior Court Judge Luis Matos, Attorney John Roberts, and Joseph Shikarchi, who received questions on his former spot in politics. During public comment, we heard from those in support of Shikarchi.
11: I think Joe Shikarchi, despite being, as I say, someone that knows how to work with other people, and in his capacity as Speaker of the House, he's had to do that over many years, bringing people together and working with them, still is able and willing to make decisions.
0: But we also heard from those against him, including Roger Williams law professor Michael Yelnosky. He filed the ethics complaint against Shikarchi, although a Superior Court judge ruled Monday that Shikarchi did not violate the state's code of ethics. Yelnosky still testified. He argued that seeking this seat violates the state's revolving door law, which bars lawmakers from accepting certain state jobs within a year of leaving office. He also questions if someone on the state's highest court should maintain a multi-million dollar campaign fund.
12: In the Code of Judicial Conduct, our Supreme Court has declared that judges and judicial nominees must be free and appear to be free from political influence and political pressure. Judges and judicial nominees cannot maintain political war chests.
0: Now, the Ethics Commission is expected to meet next week to decide whether or not to appeal the Superior Court's decision. Meanwhile, Governor Dan McKee will pick one of those nominees to be confirmed by the General Assembly. Reporting in Providence, Lauren Brill, 12 News.
9: All right, this is a big decision for Governor Dan McKee. There's a part of me that always says, I don't know if you're even paying attention to this stuff. But I think enough people understand. And the people that understand are people that, and I'm not putting down anybody, hopefully, but you're the people that follow politics. And normally, and hopefully, are the people that go and vote, right? There's a lot of people that don't follow, and they just go vote. And maybe you can tell me quickly, because we've you know, got a shortened amount of time here than normal, just because I ran all the Fauci stuff. Does it really matter? I don't think a lot of people could name the members of the Rhode Island Superior Court, Supreme Court. I don't think you could. Heck, I don't think I can off the top of my head. But I do think people know who Joe Shakarchi is. People that pay attention, read the paper, listen to talk radio, you know who he is. And by now, with several, well, many weeks of this particular slice of news, I'm pretty sure you're aware of the revolving door law that came into question when Joe Shakarchi said, you know, I'm not going to run for a higher political office. I want to go to the vacated seat on the Supreme Court. But there was a lot of chatter about him running for governor and how that could have affected Dan McKee, Helena Folks, having so many Democrats in the race. And no doubt, many people will think that there was some kind of a deal cut. You've heard all sides of this. I'm not telling you anything different than you've already heard. Because we are skeptical. We are skeptical here in Rhode Island. Listen, nothing could be more obvious than to be skeptical of what's going on right now with Dr. Fauci, right? So you wonder why we're all so skeptical. Who do you believe, right? How do you know how to believe someone? And that trickles into all different political aspects. So fascinating to see. It will be, to me, fascinating to see what happens with this. If he picks Joe Shakarchi out of the five, and you probably heard this in the piece, but Shakarchi was the only one that wasn't unanimous. He had two people that said, no, don't send his name over. He said to Channel 10, I think the governor will make a fair decision. And let's see what Philip West says. Well, you know what? We have time. Let me run the Channel 10 pass because they spoke to different people. Channel 12 spoke to the former Justice Robert Flanders. Channel 10 spoke to Philip West, who used to have the Good Government Group, the Watchdog Group. And he made some comments. So let's roll that one.
13: Joe Shakarchi is one of five people who applied for the open state Supreme Court seat. The state's judicial nominating commission behind me is interviewing all of them this evening. Shakarchi is awaiting his turn, actually out in the hallway here with us. The commission then submits recommended candidates to the governor for consideration. Now, critics of Shakarchi's attempt came here to urge the commission to reject his application. Shakarchi's attempt at the job faced an ethics complaint and debate over whether he should be able to jump from one powerful position to another. He resigned as House Speaker in early May to seek the court seat. A law professor filed an ethics complaint arguing that would break Rhode Island's anti-corruption revolving door law, which requires lawmakers to wait a year after leaving the legislature before getting most other state jobs. Shakarchi fought the ethics investigation in court, winning a ruling yesterday. The judge siding with Shakarchi that a Supreme Court seat is exempt from the revolving door law. The law professor who filed the complaint against Shakarchi spoke here, repeating that his bid for the job poses a threat to ethics reforms. The head and former head of a government watchdog group also spoke against him.
14: Is that I believe with all my heart that this is a good man, but you must refuse. You must refuse.
13: You don't think, like, you're standing in the governor, there's pressure because of your political position in the past for him to pick you?
10: Not at all. I think the governor will make a fair decision based on the merits, and I respect that decision, whatever it'll be.
13: And you never had a conversation with him about this?
10: Never.
13: Decision.
10: Never, ever, ever.
13: Now, apart from Shakarchi, who is a lawyer, the candidates include another private attorney, a state prosecutor, and two sitting lower court judges. The commission here, after hearing from them, is planning to vote tonight on which of the candidates to recommend to the governor for consideration. So we'll be keeping an eye on that. We're live in Providence. Brian Crandall, NBC 10 News.
9: All right. So, WW M.D. What will McKee do? If he goes with Joe Shikarchi. Yeah, I have so many people saying to me, I wouldn't vote for him. If he's going to, as I've mentioned a couple of days ago, he's got to have the political will to put himself first. You know, it was a very interesting conversation. If anybody is, you know, still wants to go back and listen to it a couple of weeks ago now, when I had not talked to Governor Dan McKee in almost 5 years. So he finally came in and he was very forthcoming on a lot of different things. It's a kind of a different interview than you probably have heard him in the past. And that's at 99.7WPRO.com. 99.7WPRO.com. You can go to the podcast page. And he said to me about two different things. I said, why don't you ever mention Gina Raimondo leaving you with that broken bridge and call for her to answer some questions? And why is she untouchable? So he answered that. He said, I don't like to look in the past. And I also said, why didn't you talk to me for almost 5 years? And he said the same thing. You know, it's in the past. But I don't think he's going to get by this one in the sense that, you know, playing the role of the nice guy, it's going to be about optics. And people just will not, but I don't think people will believe that there wasn't a conversation, even though both men are saying it. The governor and the former speaker are both saying, no, we didn't make a deal. We're not having conversations about it. He wanted to move on. And he's running his own show, but it's going to be the governor's decision. So, you know, I'm looking at the texting line. It's already a done deal. He's going to be the judge. You know, you got to know a guy. It's all over. You know, that's all the reaction that I get. So if he really is fighting for his political life, Dan McKee, and this is nothing personal against Joe Shikarchi coming from my head. And again, I think everybody knows that I don't have a horse in any of these races. I stay over here on the Tara Granahan Island. I vote, but I don't get involved with any of the politicians. And I will tell you that, you know, if I were a supporter of Dan McKee's and in his camp and, you know, pushing him to make a bold move, it would be that. And no offense to Joe Shikarchi. But how else is he gonna? How else does he get around it? I don't think he can get around the fact that if he picks Joe Shikarchi out of the five, majority of people would say, "Knew that was coming." Welcome to Rhode Island. Who knows a guy? So that's the conundrum for Dan McKee. It's 11:52.
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16: Staying active every day will go a long way towards helping you live a happy, healthy, and pain-free life. And there's perhaps no movement more fundamental than walking. It reinforces the alignment, stability, and coordinated muscle activation that supports how your body moves, whether you're doing strenuous exercise or simply going about your daily life. This is according to Dana Santis, a strength and conditioning specialist. Even though you walk every day, Dana does say you can make small adjustments to immediately improve your walking mechanics. So, keep your rib cage stacked over your pelvis. Avoid leaning over or arching your lower back. 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I'm Dr. Sanjay Gupta, helping you live a better life.
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9: 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I felt like I was on vacation Friday. It was late Friday afternoon, like 4 o'clock. I think we stayed there till about 6 with Eli, his wife Patty. The whole crew is so amazing. And personal, oh my goodness. But the live music is on the weekends at the upper deck. And that view is, it's like being on vacation. It's all I can keep saying. 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I like that. 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If you're coming in on Thursday, that could be it. 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I've had that. $7.99. 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I'll tell you that. Espresso martini. And a spectacular view. Oakland Beach in Warwick. I will see you at Top of the Bay.
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9: Let me get to Brenda in a car on WPRO. Hi, Brenda.
26: Hi, how are you?
9: Good, how are you?
26: I'm well, thank you. I really do appreciate this topic, you know, what we're referring to here with the revolving door. I just believe that the legislation was put in place to counter corruption that was going on in the state. Everybody knows that Rhode Island has this, you know, title or this idea that it's a very corrupt state. However, I think that by honoring that legislation, what we're saying is we want to ensure that moving forward, that there's no even idea that anything, you know, like this is happening. And Mr. Shikanchi, being, I think, a lawyer, I think that's his background, even though being Speaker of the House, that he would know this and want to, you know, keep that going, that idea that we want to follow what the legislation is to, you know, we have.
9: It was supposed to stop us from all saying we are an I know a guy state. That's the whole point of it, right?
26: Exactly. And so I'm just
9: we're drifting back into, you know, questioning whether we are an I know a guy state, which is unfortunate.
26: Yeah, and if this can be, if this legislation can kind of be like, oh, maybe it doesn't really apply in this situation, then what are other people in the state, you know, going to be thinking about what they can do? I don't know. I just think it opens the door for problems.
9: Well, and it certainly has been a heck of a conversation. So we'll see what the governor, you know, we'll see what he does. Now, thank you, Brenda. We've got, you know, I don't know if you've heard this because we were contemplating on whether, you know, we could settle on a date or what have you. We being Bill Bartholomew is doing the forums, the debates. The governor is going to be with Helena Folks. The two of them are going to have this candidate forum on Monday, August 3rd. And then the mayor's the mayor of Providence with his opposing candidate, David Morales, on Tuesday, August 4th. So we'll have time to tell you about that, but you don't want to miss any of that. The Matt Allen Show is coming up next. Thank you, Nick Flanagan, as always. And Bill Haberman has all your news, all your headlines. We'll talk to you tomorrow at 9. Have a great day.
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1: From the Rye-Hi Home Improvement Specialist News Center, this is the WPR News at noontime.
2: Even if he admitted to destroying thousands of records, which we think happened, there's no penalty that attaches. It would just be the truth.
1: That's Rand Paul, who's threatening repercussions and says a contempt of Congress vote's going to be taken in his committee next week as Anthony Fauci takes the Fifth 111 times this morning. Let's bring aboard ABC's Stephen Portnoy.
3: Given Senator Paul's obvious obsession.
4: Dr. Anthony Fauci said committee chair Rand Paul is bent on seeing him put behind bars. Rather than answering questions about the origins of COVID and whether it might have stemmed from U.S.-backed research in China, Fauci declined.
3: Based upon my rights under the Fifth Amendment,
4: Paul vowed repercussions.
3: It's against the law to obstruct an investigation of Congress.
4: When Fauci's attorney tried to speak,
3: sir, you are not recognized.
4: Paul ordered him removed.
3: Security.
4: Stephen Portnoy, ABC News, Washington.
1: Staying in Washington, a spokesman for FEMA is telling Politico that snow removal is a routine function of government. This comes with that news agency reporting the president overruled FEMA's recommendations for blizzard relief to four states, including the state of Rhode Island. Testimonies resumed in Plymouth after a judge declared a recess this morning. Lindsey Clancy and at least several jurors were in tears as Patrick Clancy's desperate 911 call was played. Hurst is now former wife and their three slain children.
5: Did you say anything to Lindsay when you found her in that state?
6: Yeah, I said, what happened?
5: And what was her response?
6: She said, I tried to kill myself.
5: Did you ask her anything else?
6: I said, where are the kids?
5: And what was her response?
6: She said they're in the basement.
1: Patrick Clancy is going to be called back for cross-examination, they say, at a later date. Getting word from Newport this morning, a suspect in that double shooting last week has been arrested in Virginia. Says Tyquan Johnson, who was tracked down in Newport News, he's believed to have been the same person who, in 2007, his birth was declared a miracle by Pope Leo just last year. Ireland's president is calling Glenn Hansard one of the Isle's great singer-songwriters. The actor and singer has been lost to a motorcycle crash outside of Dublin today. He won an Oscar for this song, Falling Slowly, which was part of the 2007 movie Once, and won a lot of Tonys as well. And that was presented on Broadway. Glenn Hensard of Falling Slowly fame gone at the age of 56. Coming up as the WPRO news continues, traffic updates on the way, the AccuWeather forecast, that's coming up as well. Any phone calls continue with Matt Allen next. WPR News Time is 12:03.
15: A Better Life with Dr. Sanjay Gupta.
7: They say consistency is key, but sometimes you just got to switch it up. A new study out of Harvard School of Public Health found that varying your exercise routine could add years to your life. What exercise someone did didn't matter much. What did matter was that all the exercises together worked all the muscle groups in their body. Now, an added benefit to changing things up is it can help you push through the plateau effect. That's when your body gets so efficient at doing something that you actually stop getting better at it. And we know from previous research that specializing in any one sport at a young age can make someone actually more prone to injury. And as experts we talk to point out, even elite athletes switch up things with their workouts, making sure to target strength, cardio, flexibility, balance, and doing that every single week. I'm Dr. Sanjay Gupta, helping you live a better life.
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13: No actual cats or dogs being seen falling from the sky, but it is raining very heavy out there right now. Both sides of 95 running mostly under the speed limit between Warwick and Pawtucket. 195 is under the speed limit as well, getting in and out of Providence. No major backups, just slow because of the heavy rain. 10 northbound, got some brake lights approaching Union Avenue, so use caution if you are heading in that direction. I'm Robin Murphy with your Right Now Traffic.
1: 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The WPRO weather forecast, rain heavy at times as we head into the afternoon. Temperatures will hold at around 70 degrees. We should taper to showers as we head onto the evening. Flood watch is issued Providence County through 8 o'clock this evening. We'll stay unsettled and damp tomorrow as we hold it around 70 degrees. A little bit better for Friday. Sun breaks through. At least partial sunshine, mid-70s on the way. And looks like right around 80 degrees, our high temperature coming up for the weekend. Across Rhode Island right now. Again, we still retain pockets of heavy rain right now to the north of Providence, also to the south and east of Providence as well. Again, we've had a good burst of rain that has come through with temperatures, again, holding at around 70 degrees. They've been here clear through the day. This past hour, Newport reported heavy rain in 69 degrees. Southeasterly winds now gusting 25 to 30 across the state. A steady rain here in Providence at the current temperature, 70 degrees. I'm Bill Haberman, WPRO News. 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
30: I'm weak on nubbins on this one.
3: Frankly, the American people deserve an apology. I hope today Dr. Fauci will come clean, admit it was a mistake to fund dangerous research in China, admit that the risk of this dangerous research exceeded any possible benefits, ask forgiveness, and pledge to help our government devise safeguards so a man-made epidemic never happens again. Instead of an apology, you have for years avoided responsibility. Regarding the lockdowns, you argue that you did not personally issue every lockdown order, close every school, or impose every mandate. But officials across the country invoked your authority to justify these decisions, and you presented your recommendations not as judgments open to debate, but as dictates of science itself.
2: Ladies and gents, welcome to the Matt Allen Show. I know people's eyes start to twitch, but I'm not over it. I don't know. Are you over it? I'm not over it. Today, you heard that was Senator Rand Paul in his beginning, his opening statement as this hearing on COVID, on the, or, you know, on, well, this testimony from Dr. Fauci, which really wasn't any testimony. It was kind of like a public flagellation, I guess, a public flagging. That's what, hello, a flogging, where, you know, look. I take no pleasure in somebody just whacking somebody. Today, to me, wasn't very useful. It might have felt good for people. Some people want to score points. And, you know, a lot of these senatorial committees and these congressional committees, especially the ones that are televised, are kind of, all they are is just soundbite machines. They're there for social media. They're there for clicks. They're there for all the crap. For people that sound like they're doing something, they're manipulative. That's just what they are. They're very, very rarely a vessel for truth. To try and find truth. But the American people deserve truth. And it is my opinion, and has been for a very long time, anybody that listens to this show knows, that the reaction to the pandemic, maybe the cause of the pandemic, is something that's a generational crime. I don't mean literally a crime, or there might be crimes that are committed, but it's like, you know, it's an offense. It's a damage that was done. And we can't learn from it until we figure it all out, have some sort of objective reality to agree upon that what happened, and to hold people, if not legally, but at least personally accountable for the decisions that was made. And that's not just Anthony Fauci. You know, live by the sword, die by the sword. When you want to be the voice of everybody, you want to be the representative of science itself, when science goes wrong, you're going to be the guy who goes down for it. But he had a lot of henchmen. Including Dr. Alexander Scott right here and Dr. McDonald and all the folks here in Rhode Island who just parroted everything the guy said and everything that came out of the CDC and everything else. And there was absolutely zero room for any sort of dissent. You hear from people like Jay Bhattacharya and folks like that who are in the administration now who are, you know, legitimate to Scott Atlas, legitimate scientists, people who had a brain in their heads, people who had a different point of view, who were excoriated by the press. Who also holds responsibility. I mean, there's nothing more that sends a rage through my head than Fauci's diary bragging about hanging out with Jake Tapper. What an absolute violation of the public trust on behalf of Jake Tapper and the frauds at CNN and just their complete, the Washington press corps should be just completely ignored. I don't know anybody who trusts the national news. I mean, if you read it, go ahead and read it. But, I mean, you know, do what you want with it. But take it with a very large dose of skepticism. Because they just all, I mean, look at that dog and pony show with the White House Correspondents' Dinner. You know, it's just stop it with this little Game of Thrones nonsense where, you know, this, it's actually more appropriately Hunger Games, where the Capitol gets together, shows, you know, pats each other on the back in this little cat and mouse game that they play with each other. And they celebrate and they're just so insular and gross and grotesque. Completely disconnected from reality and all pretend that they're the most virtuous people on the planet. It's a farce. And so when I listen to I'll play it for you. This is what Dr. Let's play it for the people out there who haven't been listening all afternoon. Maybe if you did, I know Tara played it a couple times. Well, it's just, this is what Fauci did today. He took the Fifth Amendment, which, look, from a legal standpoint, if you got a pardon, right, his pardon is, I think, goes back to 2014, and is up to February 2025, right? So if he comes out today and says something or says something the wrong way and it's found out to not be true, they'll go after him, you know, hammer and tongs on perjury and all kinds of stuff. So the safest thing for him legally to do without getting tripped up is to just take the Fifth. And so when he just takes the Fifth, none of us find anything out. Now, is that him hiding because he has legal liability? It sure as hell looks like that. Does it mean it is? No. I have no idea. I have no clue. So, you know, it's a great exercise for everybody to get worked up and get pissed off and try and get some form of revenge and ask him silly questions that he can't answer under the Fifth Amendment. They just keep saying Fifth Amendment. What'd you have for breakfast yesterday? I can't ask under the Fifth Amendment because that's just what he has to say the whole time. That's what he's been instructed by his counsel. So it makes him look foolish and blah, blah, blah, blah, blah. Well, I hope that makes you feel good because we get no further in figuring out what the hell went wrong, why we did what we did, and what was wrong and what was right. And so that people out there who lost jobs because they didn't want to take vaccines, or people who were children who were delayed because they had to wear face coverings on their face, individuals didn't want to get a vaccine, they were worried about the future, so they had to get fired out of their jobs. You know, the nonsense, the insane, authoritarian, cowardly public opinions that went around all sorts of places talking about people should be excluded from life because they didn't get a vaccine or they're not going to wear a mask, that went on way past the vaccination times. I mean, it was just insane. By the way, all in the shadow of the fact that there was pandemic planning, a playbook that was adopted by the Bush administration that said you shouldn't do any of this stuff, by the way. David Zweig, who's a journalist, wrote a book about it. We had him on the show, it was a year or two ago, however long ago it was, talking about this playbook that was already written based on scientific research about masking, about mass lockdowns, about all this stuff. And they just ignored it, and they just made up this whole new playbook and claimed science. Completely ignored it. And even when the playbook was being made, the scientists that were offering up differing opinions on all these things, they argued about it. They argued about whether what would work and what wouldn't work. So it was not, it wasn't 100%. It wasn't like there was consensus, even in the playbook. None of that was allowed. The censorship that took place of scientists and of everyday American citizens, the ostracization, the insanity that went on, tip lines from our governor at the time, travel bans, all this stuff needs to be reexamined and said, we should not have done this. Sorry we did it. This should not have happened. Sorry we did it. These people who are political constituencies had way too much input, teachers unions. Sorry we should not have done that. That way people can move on and go, yeah, all right, now don't trust A, B, C, D, F, and G ever again. You go off into figurative Siberia, never to be heard from again, because you don't have the moral turpitude or the brain power to know what's right and wrong. And that's that. That's what we should do. But we're not going to do it. We should do it on a Rhode Island level. You know, remember how you had Peter Alviti sitting there getting grilled by an attorney? Should have the same thing happen to the Department of Health people and the entire Raimondo administration to figure out what went wrong, what went right, what was the basis of all these decisions that were made, what was the research that was done, all that stuff to determine whether or not these people could ever be trusted again. All of that should be done. But instead, we've had this, we're moving on. Even some people in the Senate committee even said it. The Democrats, we've decided to go, I think it was the ranking member of the committee. Instead, we've decided to go back and relitigate the past. Yeah, that's right. You don't move forward until you reconcile the past. Plain and simple. You can't reconcile the past, move forward to the future unless you reconcile the past. Plain and simple. So anyway, here's what Fauci said. Here's his opening statement in explaining why he was going to take the Fifth Amendment. Here it is.
4: Any reasonable person who has followed his unhinged obsession with me would readily come to the same conclusion. Therefore, although it pains me to do so, because of the respect I have for the legislative branch of government, and my decades-long record of cooperating with Congress, under the advice of my attorneys, I will invoke my right under the Fifth Amendment of the Constitution to refrain from answering your questions. Thank you.
2: And then he went on and on and, you know, asked simple questions like, why did you fund Gain of Research? Nick, can you give me number six? Just as an example, this went on all morning. Here's stuff like this.
4: Have you refused this pardon, or do you have any reason to believe this full and unconditional pardon, this grant of immunity, would somehow require you to plead the Fifth Amendment?
5: On the advice of counsel, I respectfully decline to answer based upon my rights under the Fifth Amendment of the Constitution.
2: There you go. So I mean, that was just as an example. It was over and over and over again, 100-some-odd times, because, you know, 50 senators are going to ask a bunch of different questions, and they're going to say that a bunch of different times. So there you go. And, you know, a lot of it is probably red meat for the talk shows, and red meat for people out there who are interested in that kind of thing or whatever. The red meat for me is getting to the bottom and it's saying once and for all, so that all of us as Americans can look at each other and say, you were right and you were wrong. This was right, this was wrong. That way, because everybody agrees it's going to happen again. I don't know. When you cook something up in a lab and let it loose, you can pretty much guarantee with pretty decent level of confidence it's going to happen again. So maybe we don't do this. You know, I find it amazing. All of a sudden, there's a tick that goes around and bites people and gets you allergic to meat. What are the odds that that'll be that didn't come out of a lab? I don't know. I have no idea. A lot of weird stuff happens all of a sudden. It doesn't really make any sense. You know what I mean? So it's like all of a sudden this stuff comes out of nowhere, and you're kind of like, no, you don't have proof of it, but it makes you wonder. So how about we just like all agree we don't do this stuff? How about we don't cook things up in a lab? How about we don't fund organizations that fund things that get cooked up in a lab? How about we don't do any of that stuff? How about we all go ahead, and then when we do, if we do get a respiratory virus, we all agree that these are the remedies that don't work, or they work a little bit, or they don't work enough so that you should mandate for all things. How about we all discuss that, hey, voluntary capitulation actually breeds trust and actually creates a circumstance where people can actually measure their own personal circumstances on an individual basis and decide their own level of involvement, which is when you're a citizen, versus vast mandates handed down by a daily press conference by the chief executive under emergency circumstances, which causes distrust, which causes friction, which causes anxiety, which makes everything worse. How about we can all agree on that? How about we all agree that people, just because they're experts, doesn't mean they're moral? Just because they have a title and because they've done something for a long time doesn't mean they're the person that should be running the world. How about we have a press that says, oh, look, public health officials are now running the show, so we transition from them to ask them as experts their opinion on things to treating them like the politicians that we look at with a jaundiced eye all the time. And we start to take their prescriptions with the same level of skepticism as we would if somebody offered up a budget amendment. How about that? How about we all do that? How about we all agree to those things? You know, I don't need Anthony Fauci on a spit to do those things. What I do need is somebody actually getting together and saying, here's what the objective reality is. Here's what we knew beforehand. This is the insane, weird stuff we did after the fact. We shouldn't have done that. We're sorry. We were scared. We didn't know, blah, blah, blah, whatever it is. And if there are laws broken, if you can prove that Tony Fauci broke the rules by funding gain-of-function research, then you say that. Here's the proof. Make the case. And unfortunately, right now, he's been pardoned for everything, and then just lay it out there at this point. You know? But you know, he's not by himself. So this is what frustrates me. How many kids were delayed? I mean, the learning loss is still being felt all over the place. Then, of course, we break something, and then everybody kind of goes, well, isn't this horrible? We have to deal with this. Isn't this awful? We have to deal with this. Yeah, you're the one who did it. You're the one who allowed it to happen. Maybe we say honest things to each other, like there's more important. It's impossible to preserve 100% people's lives. It's impossible to do, especially during a pandemic. With a novel coronavirus, people are going to get sick. Some of them, depending on their personal circumstances, may die. That doesn't mean that the rest of the world can get locked down and suffer for long periods of time. You can't do it. It makes everything worse, because then you still get the deaths from the illness, and on top of that, you get the reverberations from the society, which include not only learning loss and socialization and lost loved ones, but also a complete and total lack of trust in our medical institutions and other scientific institutions. Why? Because we presume that just because you have a degree and you research something, that means you're the moral leader of the universe, because we think that science is a religion rather than a way to find an objective truth, a process through which you try to figure out what is. We take the science, which is telling you what is, and turn it into what you ought to do about it. I can use science to tell you, here, this penny is made of copper. I can't use science to tell you whether or not it should be made of copper, or that I should use it as currency, or I should throw it at somebody's forehead, or I should, you know, use it to stick an electrode on and zap people with it. That's a different set of values and circumstances. That's not for the scientists to determine. That's not their job, and nobody elected them to do it. So I would love to have that, you know, fleshed out on town levels, city levels, state level, regional, whatever, country level. But instead, we'll get Anthony Fauci kick Fauci in the face verbally over and over and over again. And at the end of the day, everybody feels better and he goes off and rides into the sunset and enjoys his life and does whatever, makes $100,000 a speech, whatever it is. So that was my take on that. I'd love to hear yours. You know, I'm not over it. I'll never be over it until we have like a situation where we actually reconcile the past. What are the odds of us reconciling the past? 0.0 so far. So my number's 438-9776. I'd love to hear what you have to say when we come back next.
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0: A better life with Dr. Sanjay Gupta.
6: There are lots of things you can measure to get an idea of how healthy you are at any given moment. Temperature, heart rate, blood pressure, just to name a few. But how about how healthy you will be and how long you're likely to live? According to a new study out of the University at Buffalo, two simple strength tests are pretty accurate at predicting longevity in older women. One is hand grip strength, and the other is how quickly people can stand up from a seated position without using their arms. By the way, I remember interviewing former President Jimmy Carter when he was quite old and being really impressed how he just popped out of the chair without using his arms. Not a lot of older people can actually do that. But I think the message here is that maintaining strength as you age is going to help you perform everyday activities, but also help you avoid injury and stay independent. I'm Dr. Sanjay Gupta, helping you live a better life.
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2: That's Fauci today, so he took the fifth. I just want to know what happened, man. I want to know what happened. I want people to be held accountable in terms of, you know, this guy. By accountable, I mean this guy was wrong. Don't listen to him anymore. We'll take your calls when we come back right after the news. Stay there.
3: ABC News, I'm Michelle Franzen. Dr. Anthony Fauci invoking the Fifth Amendment today at a Senate hearing. Fauci has become a flashpoint in the debate over the federal government's COVID pandemic response.
4: Fauci cited what he described as Senator Rand Paul's obsession with calling for his prosecution, saying he believed he was subpoenaed to testify so he could potentially be prosecuted for perjury.
5: Under the advice of my attorneys, I will invoke my right under the Fifth Amendment of the Constitution to refrain from answering your questions.
4: While President Biden preemptively pardoned Fauci on his last day in office, that clemency wouldn't protect Fauci if he was accused of lying to Congress. He's denied wrongdoing and claims he's being vindictively targeted for his role in the pandemic response. Peter Haralambos, ABC News.
3: The Federal Reserve Board weighing the next move for interest rates, the ongoing war with Iran, the recent tariffs, and inflation, leaving the possibility that the Fed could raise interest rates after its decision today. This is ABC News.
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7: Breezy and humid with periods of rain and a thunderstorm today. Quite cool for late July with the high just 71. Mostly cloudy, humid with showers tonight, below 66. Mostly cloudy, still humid, and still cool for late July with a couple of showers Thursday, the high just 70. With WPRO's exclusive AccuWeather, I'm meteorologist Jason Caterina.
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8: Heavy rain slowing things down just a bit, at least pretty much right across the board. It is especially slow going on 95 southbound past Smithfield Ave heading towards the 610. 195 westbound is slow going from the Pawtucket Avenue overpass out towards the Washington Bridge. We've got a crew working 610 connector outbound right lane heading towards Route 10. Watch for the slowdown after Dean Street. I'm Robin Murphy with your Right Now Traffic.
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10: They say consistency is key, but sometimes you just gotta switch it up. A new study out of Harvard School of Public Health found that varying your exercise routine could add years to your life. What exercise someone did didn't matter much. What did matter was that all the exercises together worked all the muscle groups in their body. Now, an added benefit to changing things up is it can help you push through the plateau effect. That's when your body gets so efficient at doing something that you actually stop getting better at it. And we know from previous research that specializing in any one sport at a young age can make someone actually more prone to injury. And as experts we talk to point out, even elite athletes switch up things with their workouts, making sure to target strength, cardio, flexibility, balance, and doing that every single week. I'm Dr. Sanjay Gupta, helping you live a better life.

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12: What was the character's name in the Chappelle Show? Do you remember, Nick? Anthony Fauci turned into Dave Chappelle in one of his episodes. I plead the fifth. One of the famous episodes. I plead the fifth. I think that's probably one of the most concentrated seasons of television where more sound bites and colloquialisms and recognizable quotations have ever come out in that season from Dave Chappelle's Comedy Central TV show, The Chappelle Show. Oh my God. We got that, Nick? I think I told, ask Andrew to put it in there. They make this joke about how, what if, talking about how blue collar crime versus the criminal stuff, like drug dealers, if they're treated like white collar criminals. And so you get to like this drug dealer like guy played by Dave Chappelle just talking about he's gonna plead the fifth on everything.
13: There, I said there are so many amendments in the Constitution of the United States of America. I can only choose one.
12: It's funny if you see it because they're in the courtroom.
13: Plead the fifth. Plead the fifth. Five. One, two, three, four, fifth. Anything you say, fifth. Go ahead, ask me a question.
12: Did you?
13: Fifth.
12: That's it. That's pretty much what it was today. And that's about as funny as I think it is. That's about it. That's where the humor ends for me because, you know, this is something that is very, very important to the American people for us to figure out, you know, how did the thing come out of a lab? Was the lab funded by us? You know, hardcore, this is it. This is the truth. Boom. Was it signed off by Anthony Fauci? Yes or no? All that stuff that's like 100%. And then, you know, reviewing. What about the things that were suggested to do without any sort of scientific consensus or backing? and you know, all the way down from the federal government to the local government, so that when if you know, everybody says it's going to happen again, it's inevitability, because you know we're not going to stop making Frankenviruses in labs. So you know, as they get out from time to time, we're going to have to react to it. Maybe we don't do the things that don't work. Maybe we don't torture each other by requiring each other to do things that don't work. Maybe we don't damage our children. Maybe we don't separate people from their families. Maybe we realize that there's more important things than safety, than 100% safety, even though there's no 100% safety. Maybe we can have these conversations and actually be honest about it without being censored on social media, without being called names on cable news channels and having been canceled, without threat of losing our jobs and injecting things into ourselves that we're not interested in, all these things, right? Maybe we could just do that. Maybe we could treat each other with respect. Sal's in Little Compton. Sal, you're on WPRO. Hi, Sal.
14: What a great subject, and I couldn't agree with you more on any one thing. The one thing I do want to say is that all this happened, and not one state senator or one state representative stood up for us.
12: Yeah.
14: Not one. You know, not one of them objected to what the governor was doing, the health department, the quote health department, unquote. Not one of them stood up and said, I think we should have an investigation. I think we should have a board look at when you invoke anything against our people. Nobody did. None of our people, none of the health department so-called experts blended into it, except took on and treated us all like prisoners. And I got to tell you, I moved down to Florida during that time, and it was two separate states.
12: Oh, yeah.
14: Two separate places.
12: Yeah.
14: It was down there. They were taking care of the elderly. It was totally different. And we're talking about the same disease, so-called. But it was unbelievable that nobody stood up. And I'll say it again, that nobody's interested in even talking about it now.
12: No, they don't just want to move on from it.
14: No, let's make sure this doesn't happen again, folks. Let's all discuss it. Let's have a committee. They love committees. Let's have a committee. We'll study it and come up with some suggestions. Are you kidding? They're all such phonies that it really bothers me. Sometimes.
12: Well, listen, I got to tell you, the human condition is they're just, you know, in terms of the legislature and whatever, depending on the time you're talking about, depending on when in the pandemic you're talking about this whole thing, everybody had a similar reaction. And I want to look over, because in the beginning, nobody knew. And so they're just regular people. They're following. And like they'll say, what am I supposed to do? Not take the advice of the doctors? What am I supposed to do? Would you want me not to? Because remember, if you didn't back then, somebody would like almost virtually set you on fire. I mean, forget about it. You had to take the advice of the doctors on everything, because if you didn't, you wanted everybody to die. Remember that.
14: However,
12: I mean, so the social pressure was unbelievable, if not the real pressure.
14: However, I have to add to that.
12: Yeah.
14: And this is why I say the legislature didn't look into it. In many cases, the doctors didn't agree.
12: Some cases, sure.
14: And they wouldn't discuss it.
12: That's right. That's right.
14: Yeah, that's the
12: big. And by the way, I'm not talking March of 2020. I'm talking after the vaccines were out and people could have them. They still locked things down. They still had the kids with the masks. They still did with the nonsense. They kept going with it. And that's the part that drives me crazy. Sal, thanks for the call. That's the part that drives me crazy. This isn't one like, oh, I love when people come up with, nobody knew anything in March of 2020. Right. Then we knew a lot by the summer. We knew that kids weren't impacted, so much so that that governors, including Governor Raimondo, were vehement about opening schools. We're vehement about it. They knew the kids weren't. I was talking to my kid's pediatrician, wondering, because there was a question. You had a choice, I remember. Do you want your kid to go back to school? Do you want him to be homeschooled the whole year? And you had to make a decision beforehand. I asked the doctor. I said, listen, what do you think of my kid's profile? Do you think he should go? The doctor's like, yeah, let him go. He's fine. He's going to be good. Don't worry about it. Just let him go to school. I was like, okay. And that was like in the spring of 2020. We didn't know. So you ask the pediatrician, you do your thing. And then still there are people that didn't want to go to school. They still didn't want them to go into there. The kids in the cities got even worse. They had it even worse. Go home. No rigidity, no schedule, no nothing. No food. This lie about you know, remote learning. Please. What a joke. That was a big lie. People still talk about it. I mean, come on. You know, none of that's quantified. None of that's like, you know, we screwed up. Wouldn't it be great to have like somebody come out and say, maybe the Department of Education go, yeah, we shouldn't have done that. We did the best we could at the time. We thought we had the right information. Here's the information we had. This is why we made the decision. Here's the documents of all the discussions we had. Here's why we made this decision. You know, we could be judged on it. But at the time, you know, we obviously was not the right thing to do. And we're going to take steps and we'll never do it again. You know, unless circumstances are different, we're not going to do it again. Wouldn't that be great? Doug's in Seekonk. Doug, you're on WPRO. Hi, Doug.
15: Matt, how you doing?
12: Good.
15: I want to first off say that I've been listening to you since you were a producer of Dan York.
12: Mm-hmm.
15: And I think that you do a fabulous job.
12: Thank you.
15: And I want to give a shout out to your producer. I don't know his name, but he does a great job also.
12: Yes.
15: Yeah. I mean, great show.
12: Thank you.
15: I listen to you all day. I listen to WPRO all day.
12: We love guys like you. Save Doug. Well, save Doug. Save the world.
15: Save me. Save me. God, please save me.
12: Yes.
15: I think that just Fauci saying, you know, he pleads the fifth is just, you know, I'm guilty, I'm guilty, I'm guilty. And I think that speaks volumes. They think, obviously, his side thinks that that doesn't say that, but they do. He's, you know, he's guilty of wronging us.
12: Yeah, I mean, I don't know. The swamp in Washington, D.C. is so muddied and so gross.
15: Oh, I don't
12: know if he's 100% guilty of any crimes. I don't know that he's the one man operation. I can't imagine the head of the NAID, you know, under the NIH is going to be solely responsible for funding some some research that's dodgy research in another country without the say so of a bunch of different people in the intelligence community and everything else. So I have no idea, Doug, without any certainty. So whatever. Thanks for the call. I appreciate it. But at the same time, he has a level of responsibility, and he had a lot of influence. And the other thing it does too is it takes all these sycophantic, disgusting Hollywood types, and they're just a bunch of cowards. You know, they just, can we not make heroes of public servants, please? Can we stop looking for a hero all the time? What came out of Hollywood during that pandemic was so grotesque. These people are such low morality, low character human beings with the nonsense. You know, people calling him. He's getting excited to have dinner with just like it's like the nerd in the classroom all of a sudden got invited to the popular girls' dinner party at after school.
16: Jake Tapper had me to the house.
12: Jake Tapper talking smack about his other colleagues in the media and everything else. Just typical behavior. Just completely typical behavior. Backstabbing each other. They're just grotesque human beings. You know? And just lay it all out. And which makes what? Does that mean you're perfect? I'm perfect? Not by any stretch of the imagination, which is why you should never, just because so-and-so's been in government service for 50 freaking years and has got a PhD or an MD after his name, does not mean he's infallible. It does not mean he's a hero. And so don't treat these people like a hero. Treat them like the fallible human beings you are. It's obviously ego-driven, obviously loves the attention. Which, you know, would you be different if it happened to you? I don't know. Would I be different? I'd like to think I would be, but I don't know. Which is why you don't take one man and go, he said so. St. Fauci, all that horse crap, the stupid candles and everything else and little, you people are crazy. The insipid, low quality, late night shows with the dancing syringes and all that other propaganda, disgusting behavior, all of that, get the hell out of here. All of that should be called out. That's like Reefer Madness type stuff. Nonsense. Utterly disgraceful. And we need to have a consensus about that and go, yeah, that was pretty gross. John's in Newport. John, you're on WPRO. Hi, John.
17: Hi, Matt. I like your show. You use a lot of reason. A couple of points. What you're saying about things like COVID, and we did a lot of things wrong, and, you know, Monday morning quarterback. Number one, this old stuff, okay? But, you know, it should be looked at. However, I think we should concentrate on what you're saying with regards to the measles outbreak. All this out with thousands of cases of measles, who's responsible for that? I wish you'd have the passion to go after these people, because there's no plan to stop this craziness. That measles was stopped decades ago.
12: Well, there's a very easy thing to do to stop the measles. If you don't want to get measles, you can get a vaccine. Right?
17: Yeah, but okay, it's not happening.
12: Well, it is happening. Yeah, I got the measles vaccine. My kids get the measles vaccine. You got measles vaccines. What am I worried about?
17: Yep. Yep.
12: If other people don't want to do it, they want to get the measles, go ahead, get the measles. Nobody's shutting down the economy, John, for measles. Yep. Nobody's telling my kid he has to put a diaper on his face while he's sitting in his school for hours at a time because of measles.
17: Yeah.
12: Right, so I don't know why you want to go from one thing to another thing. This is an important issue.
17: Yeah.
12: No. You know what I mean? There's never been anything done like this.
17: Use the tools that you're talking about, the inquiry tools, for something like that. And then the other report, I'm not sure if I got this right. The lettuce scare of all those diseases on the lettuce and the vegetables.
12: Yeah.
17: I was told over the media that it was an optional thing to watch that, and it happened. Well, who's in charge? Who made that decision?
12: What do you mean, optional thing to watch what?
17: Here.
12: Optional thing to watch what?
17: About the disease. We can't eat lettuce. That disease that we have.
12: Oh, my
17: we
12: God.
17: Can't eat produce. No, what?
12: There's a thing going around in lettuce. They're looking to try and figure out what the source is. What do you mean? I don't understand. What's your point?
17: Well, why didn't they do this beforehand? They had it all set up, and then somebody
12: before what?
17: Said, well, that's optional. It's optional to do it. That's what I heard.
12: I don't understand what your question is, John, so maybe it's me. I don't understand what you're talking about. We're talking about diarrhea lettuce versus shutting the world down, and you're equating the two. I mean, I'm going to lose my mind. I got to stop. I don't get... Listen, folks, this is not a place where I can keep my cool a lot of times with this stuff. I don't have to tell you. Luckily, coming up after 1 o'clock, we're going to have Dr. Jim Wilkinson on. Oh, yeah. I'm going to take a little break from the insanity, because I got a lot more insanity for the day to talk to you about. But Dr. Jim Wilkinson from Seascape Lawn Care. Remember we did this a couple of months ago about how to get your lawn ready? I said, Doc, we got to come in the middle of the summertime and do this again. So if you've got lawn, you want lawn advice, next half hour, Dr. Jim's going to be on the air with us to take your to ask if you got lawn questions. We're going to ask the expert. Ask the expert. Coming up after 1 o'clock. Let me calm down. I got flock camera stuff to talk to you about. The city of Providence, the mayor said a bunch of crazy things on with Gene today. We'll talk about that, having to do with flock cameras and other stuff. A lot going on. We'll take more of your calls when we come back.
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18: A better life with Dr. Sanjay Gupta.
19: They say consistency is key, but sometimes you just got to switch it up. A new study out of Harvard School of Public Health found that varying your exercise routine could add years to your life. What exercise someone did didn't matter much. What did matter was that all the exercises together worked all the muscle groups in their body. Now, an added benefit to changing things up is it can help you push through the plateau effect. That's when your body gets so efficient at doing something that you actually stop getting better at it. And we know from previous research that specializing in any one sport at a young age can make someone actually more prone to injury. And as experts we talk to point out, even elite athletes switch up things with their workouts, making sure to target strength, cardio, flexibility, balance, and doing that every single week. I'm Dr. Sanjay Gupta, helping you live a better life.
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12: Fauci takes the fifth, and so we go nowhere, basically. Dave's in Cranston. Dave, you're on WPRO. Hi, Dave. Dave. Dave. You there? Oh, I think Dave's phone died on him. Sorry, Dave. Mark's in Bristol. Hi, Mark.
30: What's happening, my friend? Matt Allen, Pipes on from Bristol. How you doing, my
12: Good,
30: friend?
12: Good, thank you.
30: I wanted to bring up one thing about Fauci that we're missing here.
12: Yeah.
30: He got a blanket pardon. He got a get-out-of-jail card from a president who could barely even recite his own name.
12: Mm-hmm.
30: So, you know, what we're really talking about here is the deep state. You know, the deep state at the end of the day, originally Obama had banned any testing on novel coronavirus, and they took it over to the Chinese Wuhan lab. It's actually documented.
12: Mm-hmm.
30: Peter Daszak is another co-conspirator. What we're looking at here is weaponization, and this is a violation of global rights, human rights.
12: Right.
30: When you're weaponizing diseases, you know, we don't allow germ warfare. We wouldn't like
12: Right, but guess
30: Russia
12: what? If everybody, if everything gets sanctioned by people in the unknown, you talk about the deep state, that deep state knows he's doing it. He's not doing it on his own. And so guys like him get protected. Mark, so you might be right. You might be right. And guys like him get protected. And that's the way it goes. All right. Dr. Jim, when we come back next, stay right there.
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1: From ABC News, I'm Michelle Franzen. Signs tomorrow's confirmation vote for Todd Blanche to become the permanent attorney general is facing an uphill battle. Senator John Cornyn today calling off his meeting with Blanche.
2: Sources say Cornyn abruptly canceled the meeting after Blanche failed to provide him a draft order rescinding the DOJ's controversial settlement agreement with President Trump, establishing a $1.8 billion fund for purported victims of government weaponization. A key vote for Blanche's nomination to move forward, Cornyn has until 4 p.m. to decide whether to move forward with the Senate Judiciary Committee's vote on Blanche, scheduled for tomorrow. Peter Haralambos, ABC News.
1: Dr. Anthony Fauci, who led the White House Coronavirus Task Force for both the first Trump administration and the Biden administration, appeared at a contentious Senate hearing today, testifying about his response to the COVID pandemic. Fauci, who received a preemptive pardon from Biden, invoked his Fifth Amendment rights.
3: Given Senator Paul's obvious obsession.
4: Dr. Anthony Fauci said Committee Chair Rand Paul is bent on seeing him put behind bars. Rather than answering questions about the origins of COVID and whether it might have stemmed from U.S.-backed research in China, Fauci declined.
3: Based upon my rights under the Fifth Amendment,
4: Paul vowed repercussions.
3: It's against the law to obstruct an investigation of Congress.
4: When Fauci's attorney tried to speak,
3: sir, you are not recognized.
4: Paul ordered him removed.
3: Security.
4: Stephen Portnoy, ABC News, Washington.
1: President Trump vowing to retaliate further after Iran targeted U.S. assets in the Middle East. Saudi Arabia and the U.S. responded, launching strikes against Iran. ABC's Karen Travers has more.
5: This was a surprise attack overnight by Iran aimed at U.S. military forces in the region. The president now is vowing to retaliate. He told Fox News Today, we'll be hitting them hard. He said they're going to get a beating. He also used expletives to describe what he might do next.
1: Stocks are sharply lower ahead of the Fed Reserve's decision on interest rates. 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
6: I'm Bill Haberman in the Rye-High Home Improvement Specialist News Center. Testimony resumed this afternoon in Plymouth. A recess called this morning after Patrick Clancy's 911 call was made after he found his three children dead at the hands of his now former wife. It's more from Mass. The DA in Bristol County confirms a guy killed in Attleboro Tuesday afternoon did jump into the path of a Boston-bound Amtrak train near the T station there. In sports, game three, a four-game series for both the Sox and the Yankees tonight. Boston will be at Sacramento again. Against the A's late tonight. The Yankees try to make it three straight wins against the White Sox at Chicago. I'm Bill Haberman, WPRO News. Got the latest on the highways coming up and the AccuWeather forecast, which is next.
18: A better life with Dr. Sanjay Gupta.
19: There are lots of things you can measure to get an idea of how healthy you are at any given moment. Temperature, heart rate, blood pressure, just to name a few. But how about how healthy you will be and how long you're likely to live? According to a new study out of the University at Buffalo, two simple strength tests are pretty accurate at predicting longevity in older women. One is hand grip strength, and the other is how quickly people can stand up from a seated position without using their arms. By the way, I remember interviewing former President Jimmy Carter when he was quite old and being really impressed how he just popped out of the chair without using his arms. Not a lot of older people can actually do that. But I think the message here is that maintaining strength as you age is going to help you perform everyday activities, but also help you avoid injury and stay independent. I'm Dr. Sanjay Gupta, helping you live a better life.
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14: From the Seascape Yard Guard Weather Center.
15: Breezy and humid with periods of rain and a thunderstorm today. Quite cool for late July with the high just 71. Mostly cloudy, humid with showers tonight, the low 66. Mostly cloudy, still humid, and still cool for late July with a couple of showers Thursday, the high just 70. With WPRO's exclusive AccuWeather, I'm meteorologist Jason Caterina.
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16: A wet ride and a tough one in Attleboro, 95 South. A left lane crash before Route 1A has that backed up. And ahead of this, 95 South is busy but moving from Pawtucket to Providence. You're on the brakes on 195 West heading into downtown from East Providence. Also, brake lights just before downtown on both the 610 inbound and 146 South. 295 is okay. I'm Dave Gardner with your right now traffic.
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32: I'm weak on nubbins on this one.
12: Oh, just in time, Dr. Jim Wilkinson is not here on the show to help calm my nerves about fun things. Talk about pandemic stuff last hour with Dr. Fauci on the taking the Fifth Amendment. Start getting worked up. Well, Dr. Jim Wilkinson is not only here to rescue me, but to rescue your lawn. The boss at Seascape Lawn Care. We did this a couple of months ago. Well, we've done it a couple of times now. Dr. Jim, welcome to the show, by the way.
33: Hi, Matt. Thanks for having me.
12: Oh, we got a little bit of an echo on your part. I don't know if you're wearing headphones.
33: No, I'm not.
12: Well, that might be why. Nick, can we put Dr. Jim on hold real quick? Maybe we have a little bit of an echo. He's probably listening to us through speakers on his computer. And so it's probably feeding back into his mic, whatever he's using there. If we have to, just use the phone, Nick. Just have him call on the phone. Because this is what we're going to do, folks. If Dr. Jim is an expert in lawn care. And also shrubs and things like that. We did this a couple of months ago in the springtime. Here we are in the middle of the summer, supposedly in a severe drought. Right? Severe drought. So what do you do about your lawn? Now, I'm a customer of Seascape Lawn Care. My lawn has never looked better, quite frankly. Usually in July, it starts to show a little bit of stress about with the lack of rain and whatnot. It shows a little bit, so I got to up the watering and whatnot. For whatever reason, this year, it's not that. It's weird because we're supposedly in a drought, right? So if we're in a drought, why is it that my lawn still looks good? Well, I'll ask Dr. Jim about that. Some of you might be coming up against the same thing, but you got the issues, the crabgrass, all this other stuff. So I love doing this with him because it's a lot of fun that people have. So if you have questions, you can text me at 438-9776. You can call in. You can ask Dr. Jim the question directly if you want to, 438-9776. Nick, are we waiting for him to call in, or what are we doing? Yeah, okay, we're going to do it over the phone. I thought we could do it over Zoom. We can do the Zoom call thing, but if it's not, if we don't have it formatted correctly, then I can make it a disaster on our parts. So we'll just wait for Dr. Jim to call us, and then we'll get it back on. So if you want to jump on the line now, 438-9776, 438-9776, and what we'll do is we'll get your questions in. Major probably right now is the water situation, right? For people out there, many towns and cities right now are not allowing you to water your lawn, right? That's the problem. If you can't water it, then you can't feed it properly. You can't get the right thing. So is there anything you can do? Well, we'll ask Dr. Jim that. So then once we do that, let's get Dr. Jim on the line right now. It could be also weeds. You know, you got weeds, you got crabgrass, you've got problems with your shrubs. All the things. So if you want to have questions answered, especially this time of day, this time of year, are there things we can guard against? Dr. Jim will give you all the good advice. So Dr. Jim's with us on right now. Doc, sorry about that. I guess the computer did not want to work with us.
0: Didn't want to work today.
12: All right. So let's talk about this. Midsummer, July, usually what? The grass is turning brown. It's got weeds growing in because there's not enough water.
0: Usually, yes. This year, the lawns are holding in remarkably well. I know we're in a drought. I know there's a lot of watering restrictions, but we've had just enough rain every week or so, beginning a couple of weeks ago, just enough rain to hold the lawns in, and they're looking remarkably good for the middle of summer.
12: Yeah, it's weird, right? Because, well, let me ask you, as a guy who's your company provides lawn treatments to people, fertilizer, things like that, you can't really fertilize your way out of no rain with no water, right? You just can't do it.
0: That's entirely right. In fact, a little bit of the wrong amount of fertilizer at the wrong time is going to make drought stress even worse.
12: Yeah, right. So because what happens if there's no water and you put fertilizer and it just kind of sits there?
0: Depending upon the kind of fertilizer you're using, it could just sit there. If you use way too much, you will exacerbate the drought stress, and it's going to make the lawn look even worse. In very severe cases, you could actually do some damage.
12: Yeah, is there a permanent damage? Like if you put too much fertilizer down, you can burn the lawn, right? And then it would that part of the lawn would die, and you'd have to replant it or have it grow in.
0: Yeah, absolutely. If you put that amount of fertilizer on and the lawn dies, it's not going to grow back in on its own. You're going to have to replant it, reestablish it either with seed or with sod.
12: What's interesting about that is that I have spots like that in my lawn because my dog likes to take, he likes to, once in a while, we let him off the leash and don't walk him out of the yard. He likes to go ahead and relieve himself on the lawn. And I have little brown patches that just end up dying. And then what happens then is that we actually, after a while, it starts to close in. But it's just a small spot, right? And that's usually what? Too much fertilizer? It's a form of fertilizer, right? That the same kind of chemicals that are in the dog urine end up burn
0: exactly.
12: The lawn, right?
0: The urine contains urea, which is the main ingredient in the type of fertilizer that most people are using. Mm-hmm. And the urea contained in the urine actually will burn the grass because it's too much. You might see some of these spots with a dark green circle around the outside of them.
12: All the time.
0: Which means that there was just enough fertilizer around the perimeter of that damaged area to actually stimulate the grass.
12: I've asked you this before. So if that happens and you see it, I used to chase my dog around with my hose. And he'd do it and I'd go, oh, and I'd grab the hose and I'd run over and I would spray the area with water. A great deal to try and dilute what was going on there. And it seemed to work. Am I imagining it or is that the case?
0: No, I don't think you're imagining it. If you're motivated enough to jump up and grab the hose, water that area down good, and you probably will prevent the damage from occurring. You're just watering the excess fertilizer into the soil before it has the opportunity to burn the grass.
12: See that? That's how obsessed I am.
0: Yeah, you're really motivated.
12: I'm like, whoa, look at that. Oh, no, he's peeing on the lawn. Grab the hose. Go over there, spray it down. Oh, my! We almost had a little family problem. My wife's aunt came to visit and brought her dog before we had a dog. And I was just starting to get the lawn up and running. And that dog came over and went on my lawn, and I was livid. The next day, completely dead. I was like, you son of a... I was so mad. And it's, but it'll grow back after a while. It will actually grow back.
0: Yeah, it will grow back after a while.
12: After a while. All right. So, text lines coming in, questions coming in. If you have any questions for the expert on your lawn, middle of the summer, is there any general advice, Jim, that you give to people right now? Obviously, besides watering, I mean, it seems like we're doing okay with the rain recently. But any advice right now that people should generally know about their lawns for the mid-summertime, July time frame in New England?
0: Well, in general, keep in mind that the grasses that we have in Rhode Island are what's known as cool season grasses, meaning they prefer cool weather.
12: Mm-hmm.
0: And when we get into the 80s or low 90s, particularly with warm nights, the grass is not going to look as good as it does in the spring and the fall. When we get temperatures up that high, our cool season grasses don't like those high temperatures. And despite everything you're doing right, including watering, they're not going to look as good as they would in the spring and the fall. Last week, we did have several days where the high temperature was in the low 70s, and at night it was in the mid-50s, and that's the kind of weather that our grasses in New England really like. And many people probably saw your lawn bouncing back a little bit last week
12: because
0: of that cooler weather. Yeah.
12: And can it be that fast? The weather turns for a couple of days, and the lawn will literally like behave differently, right?
0: Absolutely, especially if we're getting enough rainfall or sprinkler water, yes.
12: Yeah. When do we? I'll tell you what. You and I spoke off the air. I had a red thread problem, and you had some guys come on, put some antifungal stuff on my lawn, and it's never been this good.
0: That's great.
12: Really, really worked, and I just maybe I have high fungus content lawn. I don't know, but it is unbelievable. The red thread. What is red thread? Tell people and what it is that they might be seeing in their lawn if they had red thread. It might be gone by now, right?
0: In general, red thread is gone by now. Mm-hmm. Red thread is more of a problem in the month of June, particularly if we have a wet June and it's cool days. Red thread is a fungal disease that will get into the lawn. Normally will create patches about the size of a softball. It could look worse than that if these patches are coalescing or joining together. It's called red thread because the fungal mycelium is active in the early morning. So if you go out in the early morning and look at these patches, they're going to have a red tinge to them, mm-hmm. Pinkish red tinge to them.
12: Yep.
0: Later in the day, that mycelium dries up and it's not going to look as red. In general, we don't treat, Seascape doesn't treat, and most homeowners, it's not recommended that you treat for red thread. Unless you've got a very serious problem. It's what's known as a cosmetic disease. It takes 2 to 4 weeks to run its course, and that's pretty much it then pretty much goes away. So if you did have red thread in your lawn back in June, certainly by the end of July, it's pretty much fully recovered.
12: For whatever reason, in my lawn, I live near swamp, basically, and it's almost year-round, except for in the fall. In the early spring, but in the summertime, once it takes hold, and it really looks terrible, just like brown spots all over your lawn. It's like, what am I doing here? And it's weird. And it, like I said, it'll go away in the fall or in the spring, but for whatever reason. So whatever you guys did to my lawn, it worked. It was phenomenal, and it's been gone, and I haven't seen it since.
0: Well, more than likely, we did give it a shot of fungicide, but we probably also gave it a shot of some extra fertilizer.
12: Yep.
0: The recommendation for red thread is that if you've got some, give it a little bit of extra fertilizer, which is going to help the red thread or is going to help the grass recover from the damage red thread is doing.
12: All right. Let's go out to the phones here, Dr. Jim. People have questions. Bob's in Cranston. Bob, you're on WPR with Dr. Jim. Hi, Bob.
1: Hi, I'm Matt. Dr. Jim, we have a patch in our backyard. It's about a foot in circumference. And it just refuses to grow. We put fertilizer, seed it, and other areas where we've done this, we've had good success. The grass will grow. But this one particular patch just refuses to grow. We fertilize it. We put all kinds of nitrogen in it. And it's still just a brownish patch.
0: Well, my first guess, without seeing it, my first guess would be you've got something down in the soil. Have you ever poked around with a screwdriver or the shovel to see if there's a rock or something underneath it?
1: No, but I don't think there is. But because the rest of it was green at one time, and then this one patch suddenly just went dead.
12: Did somebody spill something on it, Bob?
0: Yeah.
1: No.
0: If there isn't a rock or something underneath it, perhaps something could have been spilt on the lawn. Could it have been gasoline from the lawnmower? anything such as that, which would have a longer-term impact on affecting the growth of the grass.
12: Yeah. Yeah, Dr. Jim, should you just take a shovel and, like, turn it over and look and see if there's something underneath there?
0: I would start off with a screwdriver and just poke it down into it to see if there isn't a rock underneath it. If there's a rock, like an inch underneath underneath the surface, the grass isn't going to do well in that area. Absent of that, I would dig the area up, dig out about 6 inches of topsoil and put in some fresh soil and try some seed to see if that doesn't cure the problem.
12: All right,
0: eliminate or get rid of the topsoil.
12: Yeah, because it could be contaminated in some way. That definitely sounds like somebody spilled something on there. Outside, you know, a big, long, some sort of shallow thing there. Because what do you need, Dr. Jim, to grow a healthy lawn? How many inches of topsoil that's minimum?
0: Well, for home lawns, I would say you probably need a minimum of 3 inches of topsoil.
12: Yeah, it's not a lot.
0: The less topsoil you have, the more water it's going to take in order to maintain a good-looking lawn.
12: Right.
0: You know, in general, we'd like to see most lawns have 5 to 6 inches of topsoil, but that's pretty unrealistic, particularly in areas of new construction.
12: Yep.
0: Topsoil is expensive. So if you've got 3 inches of topsoil, that's about what we can hope for. If you've got less than that, you can still have a good lawn. It's going to require more water. And I would certainly recommend, if you don't have enough topsoil, regular core aeration, which over time is going to stimulate more root growth. It's got to go deeper. And your lawn will do better in the absence of an insufficient amount of soil.
12: All right, Doc, hold on 1 second for me. Take a quick commercial break. Dr. Jim Wilkinson from Seascape, he's on the line. This is our Ask the Lawn Man segment we do every couple of months, especially mostly in the spring, but in the summertime too, because we've got a lot of stuff going on with the weather, the drought. We get a ton of rain today. We'll take more of your calls and questions on the text line as well as the calling line at 438-9776 when we come back next.
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12: McQuaid's Ace Hardware, all the summertime stuff. You need to do all the things you need to do, right? 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I mean, I got people coming over this weekend for a little bit of a smoked meat session this weekend. Be doing some barbecuing. What do you need? Charcoal? You need a new grill? You need a griddle? Maybe a pizza oven? Maybe you want to do a little outdoor pizza party? Maybe you're going to be doing a graduation party this year. You need an outdoor pizza oven fired up by propane? McQuaid's Ace Hardware's got it all. They get the best name in paint, Benjamin Moore. You're doing some painting projects, painting fences, painting front doors, painting, you know, trim around the doors, painting the garage, whatever you're doing, they've got it. They've got all the camping supplies. Anybody going camping this year? You got RV, camping tents, all that stuff. The folks at McQuaid's Ace Hardware will get it done for you there. There's so much stuff going on in this place. I don't have enough time to tell you about all the things that they sell, but I'm just telling you, if you need something to get the job done in your yard, your home, McQuaid's has it. If you need some stuff to get done, some fun time things for you, kayaks and canoes and all that. I mean, they've even got call hog rakes, for God's sakes. McQuaid's Ace Hardware has it. All right? So head on down 105 Franklin Street in Westerly. Check them out online on their Facebook page.
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3: Should you still work out when you're injured, or should you take it easy? 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Certified strength and conditioning coach Dana Santos told us, recovery is about choosing the right kind of movement at the right time. 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I'm Dr. Sanjay Gupta, helping you live a better life.
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12: All right, Dr. Jim Wilkinson, boss at Seascape Lawn Care, is with us. He's blessing us with some expertise on our lawn care. And for people who are calling when I have questions, you can text me at 438-9776, or you can actually just call in and ask the question. Dr. Jim, somebody actually texted in and offered a possible reason for that last caller who's having a hard time with that one spot. It could be a septic tank cover.
0: I have that situation in my yard also. I've got a cover that is about an inch and a half below the surface of the soil.
12: Yep.
0: And you would never know it was there until we get into a little bit of a drought, and that's the first area in the lawn that goes into drought stress.
12: There you go.
0: That's why I recommend take a screwdriver or a shovel and poke around 3 or 4 inches down into there and see if you can find something solid.
12: There might be something there. Kevin in Tiverton. Kevin, say hi to Dr. Jim. Hi, Kevin.
19: Hi, Matt. Hi, Dr. Jim. I call every time you're on the radio. I just want to call to praise you because my whole family used Seascape. I use them. I've been using them now for about 6 years. And anybody, I recommend anybody that has these problems or anything, and just call Seascape. I've already got you like 3 different customers. I just call Seascape. I never had a stress problem once this year, like Matt was just talking about. You know, I mean, it stood green all summer long so far. And I praise you. I praise all the guys and girls that work for you, everybody. It's like this company that you own and the people that work for you, it's hard to find people like what you have, okay, that take care, you know, that you guys take care of people.
12: Dr. Jim.
19: You guys are you A++.
12: Is there any chance you're going to put Kevin on the payroll?
0: Kevin, just make sure you tell people you are not on the payroll, and we've never spoken before.
19: No. I just want to call a praise. I don't have any questions.
12: There you go. It's already taken care of. That's right. Somebody's taking care of it. Kevin, thanks, man. I appreciate it. Ray is in Warwick. Ray, you're on WPRO. Hi, Ray.
21: Hey, Matt. How's it going? Hey, Dr. Jim. Question about watering.
8: My backyard it gets a lot of sun in the afternoon. It dries out pretty fast. I've got a whole sprinkler system installed, and right now I've been watering it almost every day, early in the morning, and about 18 to 20 minutes per zone. But I'm still getting some dryness in the back. Any recommendation on how many times a week I should water, and how long for that particular area?
0: Yeah, we generally don't recommend that you water every day. That's going to lead to more problems. I would say go to every other day. Kick your watering up a little bit. If in the bright sunshine, you probably want to

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1: He sees Elizabeth Schulze.
2: There's a lot more uncertainty going into this Fed meeting than we typically have. Usually, the Fed's moves are pretty well telegraphed. The market knows what to expect. This time around, there's less certainty about it, and that's in part because we've had less communication from the new Fed chair, Kevin Warsh. He has made a point to say they don't want to telegraph exactly what the Fed is doing ahead of their decisions like the one this afternoon, and also because of the fact that you have these inflationary concerns.
1: Tense moments on Capitol Hill. Dr. Anthony Fauci appearing before a Senate hearing on the COVID response. He invoked his Fifth Amendment rights and declined to answer questions. He received a preemptive pardon from President Biden before he left office. This is ABC News.
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4: Breezy and humid with periods of rain and a thunderstorm today. Quite cool for late July with the high just 71. Mostly cloudy, humid with showers tonight below 66. Mostly cloudy, still humid and still cool for late July with a couple of showers Thursday, the high just 70. With WPRO's exclusive AccuWeather, I'm meteorologist Jason Caterina.
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5: It's a wet ride and a tough one on 146 northbound with a left lane crash just after Branch Ave. So it's backed up heading out of downtown Providence. Very tough in Attleboro, 95 south, a left lane crash before Route 1A. That is delayed. You're on the brakes in East Providence on 195 west heading in. Busy on eastbound on the eastbound side, but not bad. And 295 is looking pretty.
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7: I don't know about you, but my social media feeds are flooded with lotions and potions and gadgets, all promising to unlock different components of longevity. But if you log off, take a step back from all the hype, you'll find that the actual keys to a longer, healthier life are hiding in plain sight. There are four of them. Number one, nutrition. The Mediterranean diet really is the gold standard. Number two, exercise. You should be getting 150 minutes of moderate intensity exercise or 75 minutes of vigorous intensity exercise every week, plus strength training and stretching. Number three, sleep. Sleep is when your body and your brain repair themselves. You should be getting 7 to 9 hours a night. And finally, number four, often gets forgotten, socialization. It's not a bonus. It's a necessity for a healthy life, finding a sense of community, purpose, and belonging. I'm Dr. Sanjay Gupta, helping you live a better life.
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1: Hey, Rhode Island, you want to hear about some recent big wins in the lottery? Guess what? The Rhode Island Lottery's been paying out all over the state in June. A Warwick player became $500,000 richer after scratching his way to a top prize on the Ocean State Riches instant ticket. The winnings hasn't slowed down one bit, with July being bringing even more instant wins. One Providence woman cashed in $75,000 on the 100 times the money game. Another claimed $30,000 on the cash blast game. A Providence man claimed $60,000 on Mega Lotteria. And a Connecticut woman crossed state lines for a $50,000 win on Thunderstruck. Keno players, they're cashing in too, including a Lincoln man who scored more than $45,000 playing Keno Plus, a Coventry woman who took home $22,500, and so far there's 23 players. They've claimed almost $2 million in prizes of $10,000 or more since June 1st. Your win could be next. 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
1: Calls and texts are coming in fast and furious. Dr. Jim Wilkinson from Seascape Lawn Care giving us our mid-season. Dr. Jim, what do you call it? Mid-season update here? We're midway through the growing season? Hold on, Dr. Jim. I screwed you up here.
3: Midsummer
1: season, right? Because the growing season goes all the way to what? To the first frost, which is nowadays like in November?
3: Oh, it goes almost all the way to Thanksgiving nowadays, yes.
1: Yeah, so you could, if I had a problem spot in my lawn and I wanted to reseed it, what's the best time to plant new seed for grass? Is it in October?
3: You can start with new seed anytime at or about Labor Day. If you've got plenty of water for the new seed, you could actually start in late August.
1: Okay.
3: Our seeding season, we seed a lot of customers' lawns for them. We begin in early September and we'll continue all the way up through the middle of October. And we still get very good results as late as mid-October.
1: And what's the concern there? Is it temperature? Is it the sunlight at that point? That starts to make the problem.
3: Well, it's actually both. It's not so much the sunlight, but it's the temperatures and whether or not the grass seed has got to have sufficient time to become established and develop a root system before the soil freezes.
1: Why is it bad to plant a lawn in spring?
3: A couple of different reasons. The main reason, however, is when you plant your lawn in the spring, not only does your grass germinate, but all of the weeds and especially crabgrass will germinate right along with it. The crabgrass in particular will, if you've got a good crop of it, it can smother your lawn, smother the new grass seed, and that lawn then has really got to struggle until that crabgrass dies off in the fall. And in a lot of cases, the good grass will tend to fill back in, but you've got to be looking at crabgrass and all kinds of other weeds throughout the summer months.
1: Interesting. So to avoid weeds, that's the major problem. So you're gonna germinate everything, not just your grass seed.
3: Exactly. And of course, new grass seed, we can't put any weed control on it, so there's not much you can do about the weeds germinating right along with the good grass.
1: Got it. All right. Keith's in his car with Dr. Jim Wilkinson. Hi, Keith.
4: Good afternoon, Matt. Thanks for taking the call.
1: You're welcome.
4: Dr. Jim, I know you mentioned last time that the best time to aerate is in the fall. Is it okay to do that under a large oak tree with all the acorn droppings?
3: In general, yes. Oak trees have relatively deep root systems, so you're not going to be interfering at all with the growth of the oak tree. Some years oak trees put out just a few acorns. Other years they put out a lot of acorns. You may want to be raking up some of those acorns if you've got a particularly abundant crop of acorns.
1: Bumper crop.
3: But in general, the acorns are not going to interfere with the aeration.
4: Okay, I'm just concerned that they may fall into the little holes and then have little oak trees. But yeah. Hopefully not. Okay, thank you very much.
3: The good news is if you do get little oak trees, as soon as they germinate and you cut your grass, you're going to be killing that oak tree anyways.
1: Yeah, I love oak trees, man. That's some good cooking wood, by the way. If you're into smoking meat on a smoker, an offset smoker, oak is always a nice thing. Leaves a nice flavor. So oak trees are beautiful. Dr. Jim, question about clover. I'm getting a lot of text messages. Clover. So, let me see. Where'd the clover go? Okay, I have a lot of shade in my front yard. I'm loaded with clover. What's my best approach?
3: Clover is a broadleaf weed. It has to be controlled. If you've got to control it, it needs to be controlled after it germinates and it becomes visible. Clover generally tends to do most of its germination like in early to mid-June. Very easily controlled with various types of weed controls that Seascape uses, as well as anything you could buy at a big box store or at a hardware store. Keep in mind, clover, if it's treated with a weed control, doesn't die as quickly as you might expect. It will take 2, sometimes 3 weeks for that clover to totally go away.
1: I've noticed that in my lawn. Whenever I have some, like, oh, you guys will leave a little message. We treated the clover in the lawn. I don't even notice it. I didn't even know I had any. Then I'll be mowing the lawn like a week or two later, and I'll see this brown, you know, the clover's just, the leaves are just turning brown. I'm like, oh, okay. That's where it was.
3: Yep.
1: So it takes a little while. Yeah.
3: And, you know, most of our weed control goes down a little bit earlier in the season for clover. So we'll be out, for example, in April and early May, and we're treating dandelions and those kind of weeds. And then along comes clover that begins to stick its head up and germinate in June. So later applications than normal are required in order to get the clover under control.
1: All right, 438-9776. Dr. Jim Wilkinson from Seascape Lawn Care is giving you free lawn advice. Text message came in, Dr. Jim, I'm a Seascape customer. Is there a pre-emergent for nut sage? I get killed with this from mid-July through August. I always have to call for them to come and spray.
3: There is no pre-emergent for nutsedge. We wish there were. We wish somebody would develop one. Nutsedge in some lawns becomes a real serious problem. For listeners who don't know, it's a light green. It's not a grass. It's a sedge, but it grows right in amongst your grass. It grows up much taller than the rest of the grass, and it grows faster than the grass. And what that means is you cut your grass and you don't really see it, but 2 days later, the nut's edge is sticking its head up way beyond the height of the grass. It's a problem in a lot of lawns. Some years it's worse than others. There's no pre-emergent for it. It does require a post-emergent application, and sometimes it takes a couple of applications in order to control it. One of the problems we have at Seascape is if we're doing a regular application and we see it, we will apply the proper herbicide in order to control it. But oftentimes, if you've recently mown your lawn, it's almost impossible to see.
1: Right.
3: And as a result of that, we'll do an application. We won't see it. You're not aware of it's there. But then 3 or 4 days later, it's very obvious that you've got a nutsedge problem, and that sometimes requires a call to Seascape and us to give you a free service call.
1: Yeah, it's weird because you go out there and you look and you just cut the grass and it's like this lighter green, just looks like a longer leaf just sticking up out of the grass. And I get it on the edge of mine. I'm like, what is this stuff? And then you cut off, you drive over with the lawnmower, it's down even, then all of a sudden it pops back up again. It's weird.
3: And you'll notice if you're trying to find it and if you're looking into the sun, it's even harder to see it.
1: Yeah.
3: If you turn your back to the sun, it's much easier to see the nuts edge.
1: Is it bad for the lawn? Because, I mean, if you cut it, I mean, obviously it's going to look a little weird. It's going to pop above the grass level itself. Yeah. But, I mean, is it going to damage anything?
3: It doesn't damage anything. It does detract from the aesthetic appeal, if you will, of your lawn.
1: Yeah.
3: Nutsedge, if it remains untreated, generally by Labor Day, it's pretty much gone away. It's done its thing. But it will probably be back next year because we haven't controlled that nut that's in the ground.
1: Got it. Somebody's asking on the text line, should we aerate before seeding?
3: Depends upon the condition of your lawn. If you've got a lawn that may be a little bit thin or you, for whatever other reason, want to do some seeding, you need to prepare the soil a little bit. If it's a small area, due to dog damage or whatever the case might be. You just need to scratch up the soil a little bit with a garden rake and then seed into that. Mm-hmm. If it's a large area or you're seeding your entire lawn, in fact, what Seascape will do in those conditions is we will aerate the lawn a couple of different times in different directions. We will then apply the seed, then we'll aerate the lawn again. And what you're doing there is you're bringing up all of that soil up onto the surface, which is then going to, as it breaks down, it will then create contact between the seed and the soil, which it will really enhance germination. So aerating before seeding is a good practice. However, just once over the lawn with a typical aerator isn't going to be sufficient. If you're trying to germinate seed, you're going to want to go over the lawn two, if not three times, in order to incorporate that seed a little bit into the soil.
1: How do I know if I need to aerate?
3: We recommend all lawns be aerated on a regular basis, and that means, you know, once a year would be perfect. Most lawns, though, don't get aerated that frequently. Every other year is probably sufficient. Aeration has a lot of different benefits to it, you know, including enhancing rooting, allowing more water and soil and fertilizer to get down into the root zone. And those lawns which are aerated on a regular basis are generally better looking than others.
1: I've never had it done. I've never done it, so maybe this year I should do it. Should get that done.
3: Probably wouldn't hurt.
1: Yeah.
3: The other advantage to regular aeration is thatch control.
1: Yeah.
3: If you've got a lawn that's got a lot of thatch that's beginning to develop into it, annual aeration is going to help to keep that thatch from getting any worse and becoming a serious problem.
1: What kind of preparation does a person need to do? Do I need to mark all my sprinkler heads if you guys come over and aerate?
3: You know, we used to ask people to do that for us, and it was quite burdensome. But for a lot of people, really would have a hard time finding their sprinkler heads.
1: Mm-hmm.
3: Quite honestly, we no longer ask that you do that. If you would like to do it, we would appreciate it. But most of the lawns that we aerate that have sprinkler systems, we do not ask for the irrigation heads to be marked. Most of them are around the perimeter and aren't going to get hit. But if they do get hit, particularly if it's in the irrigation heads in the middle of the lawn, we take responsibility for it. Most of the aeration crews have spare heads with them. And if they do happen to hit an irrigation head and they're aware of it, we will fix it on the spot. If we do hit an irrigation head and we're not aware of it, and you call us to tell us you've got a problem or a broken head, we will be right out in order to fix that sprinkler head.
1: Well, that's nice of you to do that. That's great. Yeah. So, I mean,
3: we broke it. We're going to fix it, Matt.
1: Yeah, well, that's great. I some people are saying that they can't aerate because of a sprinkler system with some of the pipes that are not deep enough into the ground. So what should they do?
3: That's more of a challenge. Yeah. You know, if you do hit one of the pipes and poke a hole in it, then that's going to have to be dug up and that a section of pipe's going to have to be spliced in.
1: Yep.
3: So that's more of a problem than an irrigation head, but we will deal with that problem, as it occurs. For all of the thousands of lawns that we aerate every year, however, it's only a small percentage where we've got a problem either with the sprinkler head or the irrigation line itself.
1: Yeah. I mean, you pretty much have to be dead on. I mean, it'd be it's almost like a roll of the dice, right? With the sprinkler heads, it can be anywhere, especially like you said, they're usually in the perimeter. I have some in the middle of mine. I'd probably grab some flags and just put them out there for you. That way, just out of abundance of caution, why you aggravate? If you can just, I know where they all are. Just turn on the test thing, and they pop up for 2 minutes at a time. You go mark them.
3: Exactly. All exactly. Right. So we appreciate it for customers who do that for us.
1: Lou is in his car. Lou, you're on the air with Dr. Jim. Say hi, Lou.
5: Hi. I have a question regarding. Like this invasive type of weed, it looks like bamboo. And I've been fighting this for years, and I don't know if there's a way for you to treat it. It's like if I cut it down and keep cutting it, it doesn't grow as much. But if you let it grow, it does look like bamboo. It's mostly like on one of my side yards. And I tried to dig up the roots, but the root system is very sophisticated. So I didn't know if there's a way to kind of mitigate the growing of that, if you're familiar with what I'm talking about.
3: Yeah, it could be any one of a number of different things. It could be bamboo related, or it could be sumac or something such as that. If regular mowing it down doesn't kill it, you're going to need a non-selective herbicide or weed control, such as Roundup, which will not only knock the shoots back, but Roundup in particular is a systemic herbicide, meaning it's going to be systemically transported throughout the roots of the plant, and is going to minimize the amount of regrowth that you have. Several of these things, though, if you're going to use a weed control such as Roundup, you may need to do more than one application. And keep in mind, products such as Roundup do not work overnight because they're systemic. You don't want to be burning, so to speak, the tops off where the roots are going to immediately begin to grow right back again. You want a systemic product which is going to be transported down to the roots to kill the roots, and those kind of products take, 10 days to 2 weeks actually to kill the plant itself.
1: All right,
6: is that a service that you provide?
3: For our customers, it is a service that we would provide, yes.
1: All right, so give him a call,
6: so
1: Lou.
6: I could just call. Yeah, perfect.
1: Yeah, give him a
6: Thank
1: call.
6: You.
1: All right, Lou, thanks, man. Appreciate the call. For people who don't know, 800-294-LAWN. That's the phone number, 800-294-LAWN. Bill's in Coventry. Bill, you're next up on the Matt Allen Show with Dr. Jim. Hi, Bill.
7: Hi, Matt. How are you?
1: Good.
7: Can I ask the doctor a question?
1: Yeah, go ahead. You're on with them.
7: How do I get rid of nut edge?
1: Nut edge. Is that different than nut sage? Is that the same thing?
7: Yeah. I'm not sure if I'm pronouncing it right or not. Nut edge, as far as I know.
1: What do you think?
3: I'm sure, Matt, it's nut sedge.
1: Okay.
3: As we spoke to the previous caller, you cannot put a preventive down. Once you see the nut sedge, any of the big box stores or hardware stores are going to have a product specifically for nut sedge. The normal weed control products that you would buy, the general purpose weed control products that you would buy for your lawn for clover and dandelions and those kinds of things is not going to control nut sedge. It requires a special product specifically designed for nut sedge, so make sure you're getting the right thing.
1: All right, Bill, there you go. It's got to be specific to the nut sedge. Nut sedge, right? NUTSEDGE? Is that
3: correct?
1: Right? That's right. Okay.
3: Yep.
1: All right, Dr. Jim. Hold on 1 second for me. Take another quick break, and we'll wrap it up with Dr. Jim Wilkinson on the other side. Stay right there.
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8: a better life with Dr. Sanjay Gupta.
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1: All right, Dr. Jim Wilkinson from Seascape Lawn Care. Lots of questions coming in the text line, Dr. Jim. People saying, let's see, aeration is a game changer for their lawns. They think aeration does an amazing job. They have attachments for their rider mowers. Is there a difference between a rider mower attachment and what you guys use?
3: Yeah, generally a rider mower attachment is not actually what's called a core aerator.
1: Mm-hmm.
3: It's just got like knife blades that stick down into the lawn. Don't actually pull a core of soil up and leave it on the surface of the lawn. So they're not nearly as effective as a core aeration. You want to pull those cores up to allow air and water to get down into the lawn.
1: Now, those cores you leave on the lawn, are you supposed to rake them up? Or just leave them there?
3: Nope. Just leave them there. Just leave them there. They're going to dry out. They're going to break up, and then they filter down into the thatch, which over time is going to actually create a natural deterioration of the thatch through biological microorganisms breaking the thatch down, because that soil is being added to the thatch.
1: Wow. Does it change the look of the lawn? Obviously, then the stuff sitting on there, does it thin it out a little bit? Do you notice? Or is these cores are just, you don't, the lawn basically looks the same, they're just so small?
3: You hardly notice them. You'll be aware of them for a few days, maybe up to a week.
1: Mm-hmm.
3: And then particularly after you mow your lawn the first time, they're pretty much invisible.
1: And that's that. And so what you notice a difference in terms of the watering and fertilizing pretty quickly after that?
3: Not as quickly as you would with fertilizer. It's not an immediate thing, but give it a month or two and you're going to notice an improvement in your lawn.
1: What is the recommendation for that is in the fall?
3: In general, the fall, that's the time of the year that it's going to have the greatest advantage, because that's when most lawns are putting on their new root systems.
1: Oh, really? Okay. Getting ready for winter.
3: Getting ready for winter, yes.
1: All right. Dr. Jim, if anybody needs you, they can call 800-294-LAWN and get in on the program, right? Join the family, if you will.
3: Yes, sir. We would love to have them anytime.
1: And put all this expertise to work for you. I mean, if you're a lunatic like I am with the lawn and chasing your dog around with a hose, it's definitely worth the effort, because then you can let the stress go to somebody else for once in a while. Dr. Jim, thanks, man. Appreciate it.
3: Thank you again, Matt. Okay.
1: All right.
3: Thank you for having me.
1: You're welcome. Yep. Dr. Jim Wilkinson, ladies and gentlemen. Lawn doctor. Killing it. All the weeds, all the bad stuff. Killing it and making the grass grow. It's a beautiful thing. All right. Lots to get to when we come back. Mayor Smiley was on the air today. We'll talk about that coming up.
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20: From ABC News, I'm Michelle Franzen. President Trump is vowing to retaliate after Iran carried out surprise attacks targeting U.S. sites in the Middle East. Jordanian officials say they intercepted five missiles fired by Iran, Saudi Arabia, and the U.S. launching its own strikes against Iran. ABC's Karen Travers says it comes just days after a pause in hostilities.
21: The president now for days has been insisting that the Iranians are desperate to make a deal, but there has been no public indication by the Iranians that they actually want to do that. And now we see this strike last night. Those missile attacks on Jordan that, of course, were intercepted, shot down.
20: The renewed hostilities creating more economic uncertainty. The Federal Reserve Board wrapping up its two-day policy meeting moments ago and issuing a decision to keep interest rates unchanged for now. ABC's Elizabeth Schulze said wild swings in gas and oil prices remain unknown.
22: Oil prices today are up about 8% as of right now. That is a significant move higher that is going to, as we have seen over the past few months, trickle into higher prices in other parts of the economy. And as this uncertainty over exactly where oil prices land, but the fact is they are still higher now than they were at the start of the war. That has put pressure on inflation.
20: New details in the federal investigation against FBI Director James Comey, accused of posting a seashell formation on 8647, intended to threaten the president.
23: Defense lawyers say prosecutors interviewed Sammy the Bull Gravano to ask if he believed Comey's experience prosecuting the Gambino crime family would have led him to believe the term 86 was a reference to murder. Gravano cooperated with the Department of Justice in the 90s and admitted to his involvement in 19 murders. But he told prosecutors that Comey's post wasn't a personal threat to Trump. Comey's lawyers revealed the details as part of their push to have the case thrown out ahead of trial.
20: ABC's Peter Haralambos, Michelle Franzen, ABC News.
24: I'm Bill Haberman in the Rye-Hi Home Improvement Specialist News Center. Politico is reporting the president overruled FEMA in rejecting blizzard relief for four states, including Rhode Island. The White House denying politics had anything to do with this decision. It's word today from Newport. 19-year-old suspect's been arrested in Virginia. This in connection to last week's double shooting here. In sports from San Jose, former BU star Macklin Celebrini's got himself a five-year, $94 million contract extension. He has scored 70 goals in his first two seasons with the Sharks. I'm Bill Haberman, WPRO News. Got the latest on the highways coming up in the AccuWeather forecast, which is next.
8: A better life with Dr. Sanjay Gupta.
9: Staying active every day will go a long way towards helping you live a happy, healthy, and pain-free life. And there's perhaps no movement more fundamental than walking. It reinforces the alignment, stability, and coordinated muscle activation that supports how your body moves, whether you're doing strenuous exercise or simply going about your daily life. This is according to Dana Santis, a strength and conditioning specialist. Even though you walk every day, Dana does say you can make small adjustments to immediately improve your walking mechanics. So, keep your rib cage stacked over your pelvis. Avoid leaning over or arching your lower back. Allow your arms to swing naturally in coordination with your legs. Keep your gaze forward, your jaw relaxed, and then just breathe in through your nose and out through your mouth. I'm Dr. Sanjay Gupta, helping you live a better life.
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2: From the Seascape Yard Guard Weather Center.
4: Breezy and humid with periods of rain and a thunderstorm today. Quite cool for late July with the high just 71. Mostly cloudy, humid with showers tonight below 66. Mostly cloudy, still humid, and still cool for late July with a couple of showers Thursday, the high just 70. With WPRO's exclusive AccuWeather, I'm meteorologist Jason Caterina.
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5: The weather's not so great. The ride's no good either in Johnston on 295 North with a crash by Route 6. Also, 146 North is slow in North Providence with some road work after Mineral Spring. You're delayed on both sides of 195 in and out of downtown. Brake lights before the Washington Bridge on both sides there. Some good news in Attleboro, 95 South. The crash has been cleared up there before Route 1A. It's still busy, but should be getting better with the crash gone now. 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
30: I'm weak on nubbins on this one.
1: Yeah, ladies and gents. All right, listen. Got so much stuff I want to get to today. Mayor Smiley was in the studio with Gene and asked the mayor today. The flock camera conversation we had yesterday, I got a lot of reactions. Some interesting information came in over the after the fact. Someone reached out to me and told me that there was a young man, this former Pawtucket police officer, who was interviewed by Tucker Carlson, of all people, a couple of weeks ago on this flock camera issue. Because evidently, Channel 12 did a story on him last night, and evidently he spoke out publicly against the flock camera thing, worried about, you know, Fourth Amendment issues and whatever, and it didn't go over well. He ended up leaving the department. I'm going to play the story for you in a second. Then Mayor Smiley was asked about it by Gene this morning, this whole flock camera thing. And it's really, you know, it's so interesting to me. There's a, it's, you know, it's a law enforcement tool, but it goes too far for a lot of people, myself included. I don't, and it's not because I'm concerned about how it's being used right now as much as I am concerned about how it's going to be used in the future. And that's my major concern. I mean, I think 9 times out of 10, the police officers are probably using it in the proper fashion, but you know, you have to build policy around the worst case scenario, I think, when it comes to giving government rights over you. And which is why I'm against the tolling for the trucks. Why? Because I own a truck. No, I don't own a truck. I'm not going to get tolled by the truck tolls. It's not going to impact me other than the trickle down costs of the tolling. I just don't think the state should be allowed to do this because they're going to turn it on you next. I mean, they're chomping at the bit to do this, guys. Same thing with the issue with the speed cameras. There's not a large step to be taken between managing your speed and managing your the sound of your vehicle, managing your driving with cameras, and your public behavior and public behavior with cameras, or even personal behavior with cameras. I mean, really, guys, what's the difference between? Let me ask you: would you support a camera system? Let's say Flock, the next thing Flock comes up with, and I'm not saying they might even have this. I don't know. But let's just say they come to Providence and they come to your city or town. Maybe some of you have flock cameras. We talked to the chief of police yesterday in Cranston. He's all for it. We talked to Colonel O'Donnell. The police chiefs are all about this thing. But what if they came to him and said, listen, we want to add facial recognition. Facial recognition cameras. They get the facial recognition cameras, as far as I know, in the court system, part of their security in Rhode Island. And what it does is alerts people that so-and-so is in the building, then they might be like on a watch list or have threatened the courts, or there could be a security risk or whatever it is. Would you support you know, if you support the flock cameras, is it that much of a step to say, hey, look, we'll put facial recognition software and cameras up in place, you know, we'll upgrade them, and we'll just scan for anybody who has, you know, that has a court date coming up, that missed a court date, a warrant out for their arrest. If they're a person of interest and we know their name and their name is on file, we can run their facial, you know, a partial picture they might have. If there was an incident down the road at a, you know, let's say there's a, at a park, there was a, you know, what are these, what do they call these gatherings that the kids, they run out, they call them ride outs or something like that, or these, whatever they're called, these flash mobs that these kids are doing. We've got Facebook pictures and everything else of these kids at these events. And so what I'm going to do is I'm going to go ahead and I'm going to, we're going to run them through the facial recognition and we're going to go find them. We're going to talk to them. And why not do that? Why wouldn't you do that? Why wouldn't you just, is that a step too far? So then where basically you have the government, whether it's the local, state, whatever, federal government, watching you and knowing where you are at all times to come find you if they need you. Without a warrant. Right? So it'd be interesting to see if people see the difference in this. I was listening to an interview, that same interview with Tucker Carlson yesterday. He had another person on the show that speaks out against this flock camera thing. And he mentioned, he's like, look, you have to get a warrant to put a GPS tracer in somebody's car. Like generally, if the cops wanted to put a GPS tracker on your car, they'd have to go to the judge and get a warrant to do it. Supreme Court, I believe, has ruled that physical interaction with your car is a step too far. So you need to have a judge to sign off on that kind of thing. Well, what's the difference between that and a flock camera? Really? I mean, other than there's a physical tracker not being on your car, you can GPS track everybody now. In this case, you can just do it. You know, the only thing that's stopping anybody from doing it all the time is department policy. Right. You need to have a certain, you know, supervisor, according to what the chief said yesterday from Cranston, you'd have to have the supervisor sign off on it or whatever, and know that there's like a, you know, some sort of administrative okay to do it. They enter into the system and they search for you. And now you have basically, it's not exactly a GPS tracker, but it's effectively the same kind of thing. They're watching wherever you go. Right? So, you know, where's the line for you? Seems to me I'm not okay with any of it. You know what I mean? Now, there's a price to be paid for that because, like, there's a lot of crimes that have been solved and been helped with flock cameras. It's very useful to have eyes in the skies everywhere. It really is. So I can't tell you it's not going to come with some level of a price. What's amazing to me is you got now Mayor Smiley was on with Gene this morning, was asked about this. And I want to play that part of this for you. What's amazing to me is that his opponent and the DSA folks are out there. We're on the same side on this one, which just feels very uncomfortable for me. I don't like being on the same side with these people. But where you agree, you agree. But the issue is, for me, I want, before even the flock cameras, I want the speed cameras gone. And it's funny, I have not heard anything from the DSA types out there about repealing and getting rid of red light cameras and speed cameras. Now, why do you think that is? Because in order to pay for everything that they're promising, they're going to need that cash. And those are money makers. Now, if somebody said to me, you can pick one, you get the money makers or you get the flock cameras, I take the money makers over the flock cameras every day and twice on Sunday, because the money makers are extra offensive to me. The cash cams are extra offensive. They're terrible. They're an abuse. They are, you know, if on this, on the scheme, grand scheme of things that I find to be the road to hell, the cash cams are further down the road to hell. Because they're doing exactly what the next step of the flock camera is. Right? The next step of the flock camera is to manage behavior. Oh, look, why would somebody was littering? Let's say you have flock cameras up all over Kennedy Plaza, let's say. And you change it up to have facial recognition. And you know, somebody litters. Why wouldn't you send him a ticket for littering? I mean, tell me why you wouldn't do that. Right? The logic is the same. If you're not doing anything wrong, you have nothing to worry about. Right? So it's just a slippery slope, guys, just a matter of degree. And once you let this camel's nose under the tent, it is in there. It's the vampire you've invited in. You are now powerless against it. Don't invite the vampire in. Don't invite it in. Don't invite it in. So let's play real quick. Let's play Mayor Smiley talking to Gene this morning about this, the flock camera situation in Providence. He's all in on it. It's a public safety thing for him. Nick, let's play number six for everybody. I have a quick couple minutes here.
3: You have the speed cams in Providence. And when I come up 95 on the service road over there, it looks like I'm in East Berlin with the cameras pointing at me. You have flock cameras there? You have license plate readers, too, and you have the school cameras. You got it all. You got the full boat.
8: We have speed cameras around school zones.
3: Right.
8: We have some red, the ones you see on the service road are actually not speeding cameras. Those are red light cameras.
3: Yep.
8: So if you drive through the intersection when the light is red, which is really unsafe, you'll get a ticket for that, as well you should.
3: Yep.
8: And then we do have flock cameras, which are just license plate readers. And they have been an important tool to make our city safer.
3: Right. Now, you know, there's pushback against flocks. South Kingstown is going to get rid of them. And Troy, New York, they're tearing them down. Milford, Connecticut, vandals are going after, ripping right off the pedestal. You like them? You support them? The flock camera, license plate reader.
8: I do like them. I do support them. They have made our city safer. They have helped us solve quite a few crimes. Now, I will say that I'm proud of the fact that Providence has a very strong data integrity and data sharing agreement, so that we are confident that the data that is captured, which is, again, just license plates, it's not facial recognition, it's not video surveillance, it's just license plate readers, but that we have a strong legal agreement so that the information is not shared with agencies that we don't want to share it with. But the technology has made us safer and helped us solve crimes, and I think it is an important tool in the public safety toolbox.
3: Yeah, your friend Enrique over there, maybe the potential vice mayor, I don't know, he says when we win the mayor's race in September, we will reverse Brett Smiley's policies of flock cameras and surveillance cameras and end them. These initiatives only violate people's privacy and set unprecedented issues for a surveillance state.
8: Yeah, I'm familiar with that tweet. I don't know what Enrique's role is promised to be in a future Morales administration. First of all, there's not going to be a Morales administration, so I'm not too worried about it. But it just goes to show that there's a real clear difference between me and Representative Morales in terms of keeping Providence safe, because this is the same campaign yeah. that has advocated for defunding the police, that has called our Providence police officers criminals, that has said that our Providence police officers don't care about the community. So it's not necessarily surprising, but we have made great progress in making Providence safer. There's still a lot of work to be done, and I'm not satisfied until we get to zero. But these tools, this along with the Real-Time Crime Center and some of the other things that we've been able to do, are why violent crime is at a 35-year low right now.
1: So there you go. There's the mayor's take on the Morales and Enrique Sanchez little whatever cabal nonsense. But you know, it's interesting to me to hear that about the flock cameras and the speed cameras. The ones about the ones with the money attached to them, those are never mentioned by the DSA folks. The ones that have the money coming in, I've not heard them talk about this. I've heard them talk about flock, but never about the cash cams. And because that's the real hook, and that's what's going to keep these things firmly ensconced in policy, is they're going to have to be used for other things. And as soon as these folks start to peel away from them, they'll start to make them more appealing by offering up different ways to monetize them. And if cities and towns learn how to use these cameras to monetize them against quote unquote bad behavior, they're going to do it in a hot minute. One of the things the mayor didn't mention, because I don't know if it's actually been employed yet, but it was one of the things they're looking at is the sound cameras. And I don't remember if they're doing a pilot program or not. They did in Newport, and I think it's still going on in Newport. So they're listening to you too. You're too loud, you get a ticket. It's just automated behavior management. And you know, once you let this go, there's no ending it, folks. So a lot of cities and towns, including South Kingstown and recently, they're ending it. Joe is in Cranston. Joe, you're on WPRO. Hi, Joe.
14: Hi, how's it going?
1: Good.
14: So, you know, some of the laws they've enacted, you know, as far as like speeding tickets.
1: Mm-hmm.
14: I think they're getting the public used to the cameras, because they're like, I'd rather get a speeding ticket from a camera, which doesn't go against your record. Because if you get four speeding tickets, even if it's 1 mile an hour over in 18 months, you lose your license.
1: Wait, say that again? If you do what?
14: If you get more than four tickets, if you get four speeding tickets in an 18-month period,
1: okay.
14: You lose your license in Rhode Island.
1: Oh, I didn't know
14: There's
1: that.
14: The Cullen Foot Law.
1: What are you doing?
14: So,
1: what are you doing getting four speeding tickets in 18 months? What are you doing?
14: Well, listen, if you work around a school, I got two of those camera tickets in 2 weeks.
1: Oh, no, camera tickets, I'm with you. But if you're talking about a police officer, like to your point, those school camera tickets, they don't count. So you can get 15 of them. As long as that money keeps coming in, they don't care.
14: So they enacted laws that make you want the camera because you're like, well, if a police officer gives me a ticket, I'm screwed.
1: Yeah. Yeah, how about that? So it's just it's in that again another argument against how ridiculous they are for safety, because you can just keep getting them. Doesn't you can drive.
14: No,
1: and by the way, the person who drives 3 miles over the limit versus in terms of not the limit itself, but the 31 miles an hour, whatever it is, so let's say you do 35.
14: 11, yeah.
1: The person that does 35 and the person that does 90 gets the same ticket.
14: Yeah, yeah, it's crazy. Yeah. Some of those laws, I know they enacted that law for a good reason. The person who killed somebody who had 100 speeding tickets.
1: Yeah, right.
14: Drunk
1: right.
14: driving arrest. But the regular guy that was just caught in a bad city that's looking to give out tickets, you're losing your license.
1: Yeah, I have to go back and look at that one, Joe. But your point about the other thing is that it just reminds you that it's not about behavior and not about punishing crime. It's about taking money. That's what that's about. And I'm telling you, it's just a matter of time and a matter of focus or degree until those flock cameras are monetized the same way as the speed cameras have been. And they're going to find a way to go ahead and to do this. And, it'll be always under the guise of safety. And you have to determine whether or not, look, there was a great point that was made on that podcast yesterday. And it's interesting to me to hear it, is this idea basically that everybody, I have nothing to hide. If you're not doing anything wrong, everybody has something to hide. We all do. Everybody, and I don't mean go to jail, hide, but things that are embarrassing, things that are personal, things that are, none of anybody else's business. There's levels of intimacy that deal with our personal lives. Your friends know certain things about you. Your wife, your husband knows certain things about you. There's that level, that intimacy level is created to create connections between people. And you let certain people in on certain levels, and some people don't get let in on certain levels. So we all have something to hide, right? And in that way, you also have this, somebody made the commentary, and I thought it was really actually interesting. It's like, if you don't have anything to hide, unlock your cell phone and let me go through it. And that would make you automatically uncomfortable, right? If I walked up to you and said, give me your cell phone, unlock it, and let me go through it for a little while, you'd be like, what? Why? No. What do you got to hide? You got anything to hide? And even if you don't have anything to hide, you're like, well, it's none of your business. Well, why not? You got nothing to hide. What's the big deal? And so it's technically, we all kind of have something to hide. It's our thing. It's not your business what I'm doing all the time. And that's kind of the sponsoring thought behind privacy. It is something that is it's almost like this sanctity, this sacred space where we hold for certain people under our own decision on who to let into it. And when you put cameras everywhere, there's a violation of that. When you give government entities the ability to access that all the time at any point, there's a violation of that. It's a presumption, right, to a certain extent. Now, granted, it's public. How much privacy can you have in the public? We have some. You have some. Where you're going, what you're doing, it's really nobody else's business. So it's interesting. It's an interesting, and so there's always a trade-off, because ultimately those cameras are used very often to solve major league crimes and to help people save people's lives in some cases. So there's the trade-off. So anyway, our number's 438-9776, and we'll come back. We'll get your take on this next.
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9: I don't know about you, but my social media feeds are flooded with lotions and potions and gadgets, all promising to unlock different components of longevity. But if you log off, take a step back from all the hype, you'll find that the actual keys to a longer, healthier life are hiding in plain sight. There are four of them. Number one, nutrition. The Mediterranean diet really is the gold standard. Number two, exercise. You should be getting 150 minutes of moderate intensity exercise or 75 minutes of vigorous intensity exercise every week, plus strength training and stretching. Number three, sleep. Sleep is when your body and your brain repair themselves. You should be getting 7 to 9 hours a night. And finally, number four, often gets forgotten, socialization. It's not a bonus. It's a necessity for a healthy life, finding a sense of community, purpose, and belonging. I'm Dr. Sanjay Gupta, helping you live a better life.
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1: All right, we went a little long in the last segment. We got a news update just coming up in just a few minutes, a few seconds here. So we'll come back. We'll take your calls after that. Look, the mayor, Mayor Smiley's all in on the flock cameras. It's become like a, I guess it's

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2: From the Seascape Yard Guard Weather Center.
3: Breezy and humid with periods of rain and a thunderstorm today. Quite cool for late July with the high just 71. Mostly cloudy, humid with showers tonight, below 66. Mostly cloudy, still humid, and still cool for late July with a couple of showers Thursday, the high just 70. With WPRO's exclusive AccuWeather, I'm meteorologist Jason Caterina.
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4: Still a wet ride and delayed on both sides of 195 before the Washington Bridge, so tough in and out of downtown. Also, road work before Cobble Hill Road on 146 North, slowing you down up in Lincoln. You're on the brakes as well on both sides of 95 in Providence, just at that 195 merge. The 610 inbound brake lights just before downtown. Looks like they could be fixing the guardrail from the earlier crash on 95 South before Route 1A in Attleboro. That is delayed. I'm Dave Gardner with your right now traffic.
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7: 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It reinforces the alignment, stability, and coordinated muscle activation that supports how your body moves, whether you're doing strenuous exercise or simply going about your daily life. 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Even though you walk every day, Dana does say you can make small adjustments to immediately improve your walking mechanics. 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
3: I do like them. I do support them. They have made our city safer. They have helped us solve quite a few crimes. Now, I will say that I'm proud of the fact that Providence has a very strong data integrity and data sharing agreement so that we are confident that the data that is captured, which is, again, just license plates. It's not facial recognition. It's not video surveillance. It's just license plate readers. But that we have a strong legal agreement so that the information is not shared with agencies that we don't want to share it with. But the technology has made us safer and helped us solve crimes. And I think it is an important tool in the public safety toolbox.
4: All right, so in Providence, you got the mayor who says we're keeping it going. And then his opponent, I guess, is on the side. I don't know if we've actually heard. We heard actually David Morales say that. I think we did. But I know that Enrique Sanchez, who's an ally, if not a supporter of his, he's turned both himself and David Morales into a we. We will do this. I believe David Morales has said that. I'm fairly certain that he's also on the side of the getting rid of the flock cameras. And listen, it makes me uncomfortable to be on the side with the DSA folks, but I guess you take the overlap we can get it, take compromise we can get it, or at least common ground. And again, not because I think there's anything nefarious going on right now with these things. And there's been some pieces of that here and there across the country where people have law enforcement officers have accessed this stuff for their own personal needs and things like that. But that's a one-off thing. Just like when they violate policy in any way, you go ahead and you go after them that way. What I'm concerned about is what the government's going to do, what the policymakers will do with it next. That it's constantly a drip, drip, drip, the ratchet. You know the ratchet? It only goes in one direction, that ratchet. It only tightens the screw. And that, to me, is the major issue. So you just don't even allow it to happen. You don't have to worry about abuse if you don't have the system in place. You don't have to worry about the violation of going to court and figuring out whether or not your rights were violated because they don't have the ability to do it. That's the smartest, wisest thing to do. More important than smart, it's wise to do that. To not give the person the ability to impact you to begin with rather than going ahead and meeting it out piece by piece, inch by inch, row by row. Right? Rather than saying, well, you can kind of do it. I mean, it's like I mentioned this to you before. If a police officer wanted to put a GPS tracker, if they're doing an investigation, they want to put a GPS tracker on your car, you have to go to a judge and ask him to do it. Right? You need a warrant. They want to put a wiretap on you. They want to see where you're going, want to track your movement. You got to get a judge to do it. In this case, you don't need a judge. Now, what's the difference? Well, one thing is, you got to interact with the person's property. You got to touch the person's property. Okay. But at the end of the day, so what is it about touching the person's property that's offensive to rights other than obviously the obvious, but in terms of what the outcome is, tracking somebody's movement, violating their personal space in order to see where they're going, it's the same effect as, building an entire network to watch every move that everybody makes and then throwing, as with the miracle of modern technology, thrown in a license plate and tracking people as they move around, seeing exactly where they go. I don't understand legally why that's different, but it's effectively it's not legally. I can understand why there might be a difference, but effectively, it's no difference. You should have to get permission to track people's whereabouts. Where are they going? Why are they going there? What are you doing with this? Now, there are procedures in place, according to what Chief Winquist said yesterday. There are procedures in place for law enforcement that they have to follow, but that's not codified into law. Those procedures can change through a process and, you know, all the things. I mean, look, there's layers of protection in this. I don't want to, I'm not willing to give these people this level of rope so they can hang me. I'm not interested in it. Now, that doesn't mean that that's not going to cost something. There's going to be a cost to it. My car gets stolen. They're not going to be able to track where my car went. My kid gets kidnapped and I get the license plate of the car. They're not going to be able to track where that car went. You know, they're not going to be able to trace the car of a murder suspect. They're not going to be able to do those things. Just not. And, you know, is that short term sacrifice going to be something that is going to be worth the long term dangers that are avoided? I think so. We're about to embark on a frontier of technological advancement, if you believe the hype, if you believe what everybody's saying, when it comes to artificial intelligence and quantum computing, that we have no idea what we're setting ourselves up for. And we're building the foundation of something. Perhaps we're building a platform for the world to have a great show on it, or we're building a gallows. I don't know. I don't think we know yet. So let's take it slow and maybe not jump into this whole thing. And, you know, really, it's just a matter of a little bit of tweaking and a little bit of this, that, and the other thing between using the surveillance state to go after, to go find criminals, and to manage your everyday behavior. Social credit scores, all that stuff, all enabled in China by a surveillance state that exists. They call it Skynet. They literally call it Skynet. Joe is in Providence. Joe, you're on WPRO. Hi, Joe.
0: Yeah, usually I agree with most of what you say, but unfortunately, Matt, this ship sailed a long time ago.
4: Mm-hmm.
0: There was a case in Texas, I think it was Delgado versus INS, where the Supreme Court decided that in a public place, which was a tavern in this case,
4: mm-hmm.
0: you have no expectation of privacy.
4: Right.
0: That's basically it. That's how they can do it.
4: Well,
0: I'm not saying whether that's a good idea or a bad idea. I'm just telling you.
4: No, obviously they can do it. The law has determined this. I just don't see the functional difference between that and putting a tracking device on somebody's phone. It's the same effect. You know what I mean? So why a tracking device on someone's car, excuse me, not their phone, on someone's car.
0: Phone, that's pretty heavy duty stuff.
4: But I mean, you gotta in order to do that, you gotta get a warrant. Right, you got to have probable right. cause. You got to go to a judge. This is what we think is going on there because it's this going
0: into that is physical. Now, that's a physical intrusion into somebody's property.
4: Right.
0: Okay, right. That's why.
4: I mean, why is the physical intrusion into somebody's property valuable? Why is curbing that from the government? Why is that valuable? Right, because there's an expectation that you have a certain domain in a free person's life that they get to control without the peering eyes of the authorities.
0: Because the Fourth Amendment protects your property from unlawful search and seizure.
4: Right.
0: Okay? But when you're out in public, just driving along or walking along, those protections are gone. Well, unlawful seizure, I mean, they can't just stop you and take your wallet.
4: No, I understand. I understand the point. But my point is this, is that why is it that the tracking of somebody, which is a violation, I think, of someone's privacy by the state? I mean, if you're just doing it, if you're walking down the street, Joe, and you notice me and you take a picture of me and whatever, that's a private person. There's nothing I can do about it, right?
0: There's
4: a difference when there's a state, especially when it comes to law enforcement authorities. Now, to your point, private property being violated is the more important thing, and that's what the Fourth Amendment you're talking about. But in this case, I mean, the tracking of somebody is a violation, I think, of a space of intimacy that we have where we go up. And look, if it's not codified into law, then maybe we should do this, especially the day and age where there's cameras everywhere. Maybe it's time to update our concept of privacy based on all the cameras that are everywhere. I mean, there's only so much you can do. But when specifically dealing with authorities, maybe they need to be curbed. Because look, I mean, otherwise there's no end to there's no end to the ability for them to manage your behavior in public with surveillance. There's no end to it.
0: I'm gonna tell you another thing. It doesn't involve the state. It involves companies like Meta and all.
4: Sure.
0: You know, they have those helpful little things that ask whatever it is.
4: Ask the AI, those things, those little bots.
0: Yeah, you know, it says, oh, just press this to ask something.
4: Yeah.
0: Alexa.
4: Oh, yeah.
0: I know they listen to you because sometimes you'll be having a private conversation and then you'll see ads for that item on your tablet the next day. So
4: happens to me all the time. Even forget that.
0: They're not doing it as an adjunct of the state. They can get away with it.
4: Well, because you can participate or not, right? You can take that piece of equipment and throw it out the window. I mean, you can't, but you can. You know what I mean? It's going to be very difficult for you to exist without one right now, but it's voluntary for all intents and purposes. And it's being used for commerce, supposedly. you know,
0: well,
4: which is...
0: I remember a particular case. Whoa, this is going back over 50 years. Where a woman, a nosy landlady, searched for one of her tenants' mail and found contraband and called the police. The guy got convicted because she wasn't acting as an agent of the police. Now, he could have had her charged with something, you know, breaking into his mail, I guess.
4: Right.
0: But he got locked up for it. You know, it wasn't drugs. It was something else. But, you can't avoid nosy people like that because if they're not acting in the direction of the police, you're screwed.
4: Yeah, I mean, it seems to me the police are the ones that are that you have to be the most, or the state, the authorities are the ones you have to be the most concerned about what they're doing with this stuff, and that's my concern about it. It's like I said, what they're doing with it right now. This seems like they have, especially Rhode Island, the local cops, they got it locked down to the point where it's a useful tool and not so much a bad thing. What's next though?
0: The big exception to all this is at the border, where all your protections are gone.
4: Yeah, you're a foreign person trying to get in the country.
0: No, you
4: have no rights. Right.
0: You're subject to search of everything you have.
4: Right. Yeah, I mean, put it up at the border. I mean, listen, Joe, the only reason why anybody is barking in South Kingstown, from what I understand, is that people were concerned that ICE was going to use these things, have access to them, and use them for immigration.
0: Hey, you know, why shouldn't they? You know, I know what Smiley's talking about. These people have their head way up their rear end. Because all they're doing is protecting the wrong people and exposing people who are less dangerous. But you can tell them that 100 times, and you can't get it through their head.
4: The proof is in the pudding that this is really about protecting criminal aliens, too. That this idea that we only want the good ones to stay is a complete lie from the left. We just changed the definition of what the maximum sentence of a misdemeanor is. We dropped it to 364 days.
0: This Morales communist takes over. In Providence, he's going to make the city unlivable.
4: Yeah, and maybe that's what the only way out is through sometimes, and maybe that's what has to happen, Joe. Thank you, buddy. I appreciate the call. Yeah, maybe that's what has to happen. Sometimes you got to hit rock bottom before you can actually go ahead and make the appropriate changes in your life. Maybe the city of Providence needs to go through an era of misery. And degeneracy and rotten neighborhoods and filth and everything else. What about that Mondami, huh? With his city run grocery stores, they're going to do 30% discount on most major items. 30% off. Put out like Walmart, basically, like they're going to do the very thing that Walmart, that they complain Walmart does, right? The mercenary capitalists, they come in and they put everybody out of business by undercutting them and then just leave the place as if the economic conditions in the area completely destroyed, the corporate bastards. And they're going to come in and do the same thing this time with the power of the state. And the worst thing about it is that Walmart has to still has to basically compete, like it still has to offer you have basic things that they have to do. Not anymore. Not the state. They do whatever they want. God, that's going to be an experiment. It's going to go so sideways. It's going to be hysterical to watch. It's going to be hysterical to watch. All little grocery stores, mom and pop places, the bodegas and things in New York are all going to close. Why? I'll go to the government grocery stores. Although the one thing that's working in those people's favor is that the government grocery stores will just be garbage. There's going to be nothing good in there. It'll be mostly, you'll walk in, there'll be like 5 things on the shelves. People running the place won't give a damn. It'll be a mess. We'll see. guys, if you want to see how your education system has been, one, invaded, two, completely destroyed from within, eaten out by termites, you go ahead and look how it is we have people who are educated in the United States of America who think this is a good idea. Who think that the answer to our problems is socialism. That is an epic failure on the behalf, on the part of our American education system. They're too busy, you know, worrying about social justice nonsense to actually teach real economics and the and actual history. Crazy. Matt, you sound like the horse and buggy versus the automobile with a question mark. What the hell does that mean? Matt, you sound like the horse and buggy versus the automobile with a question mark. Is that Nick? Any clue? Translate? You want to translate into that? You speak weird. You speak weirdo, don't you?
5: I do, but that's even a little past my understanding.
4: Wow, you started with a great discussion about civil liberties and ended with the same rant you always have about leftists. 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So, I don't have to tell you. Leftists have terrible ideas. What do you want from me? Stop having terrible ideas and I'll stop talking about them. How's that sound? Deal? Deal. 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
11: All right, folks. Tomorrow, Greg Amore is going to join us in the 1 o'clock hour. Secretary of State Greg Amore talk all about the voting issues, the situation with the vendor, the DMV. He's also on this committee to pick the first inspector general. And what's that process going to look like? What's the whole, you know, the mechanism going to look like? We'll talk about that with him tomorrow in the 1 o'clock hour. The Matt Allen Show is out. We'll see you tomorrow at noontime. Dan York shows up next. Have a great afternoon. Bye.

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1: From ABC News, I'm Michelle Franzen. The Federal Reserve Board voting 9-3 to leave interest rates unchanged for now. The three dissents called for a quarter point of a rate hike. That war between Iran creating more uncertainty for oil and gas prices. ABC's Elizabeth Schulze has more.
2: Very little information in this statement. When you think about the outlook for the path ahead, it was virtually identical to the statement that the Fed released last month. They did still note that inflation remains elevated, and this is in large part to higher energy prices, that economic activity, they say, is expanding at a solid pace, but really no guidance in this about what the Fed will do in the months ahead.
1: U.S. forces across the Middle East on high alert following surprise attacks by Iran yesterday, just days after a pause in fighting was announced by the White House. ABC's Rachel Scott has details.
3: Saudi Arabia under fire from Iranian-backed groups in the region, shooting down drones in the eastern part of the country. Overnight, the U.S. and Saudi Arabia retaliating, striking Iran-backed proxy groups in Iraq. The first time Saudi Arabia has carried out strikes in that country since the start of the war. And in the Red Sea, the Iranian-backed Houthi rebels in Yemen claim to have struck a Saudi oil tanker, threatening another critical waterway in the Middle East.
1: Flash floods remain a threat in portions of the Northeast following those severe storms that swept through in the past 24 hours. Areas in eastern Pennsylvania, New Jersey, and New York receiving 3 to 6 inches of rainfall. Here's ABC's Ginger Z.
4: We are going to see this same system produce more rain, and that's why we've got an area today of a level 3 out of 4, which is high, right? From Connecticut, right through western Massachusetts, into southern Vermont. You could easily see 1 to 2 inch per hour rainfall rates, 2 to 4 inch totals on top of what you've already had. We will finally spin this thing out of here by Friday morning.
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5: I'm Dan Paquette in the NBC 10 newsroom with your headlines on WPRO. A difficult day in the Lindsey Clancy murder trial in Plymouth, Massachusetts. The 911 call made by Clancy's now ex-husband Patrick was played in court. Patrick Clancy found their 3 young children dead inside their home after he found his wife Lindsey outside after she had jumped from a second floor window. Lindsey Clancy is facing charges for the deaths of her 3 young children back in 2023. The U.S. Marshals say a man wanted in a double shooting in Newport has been arrested in Virginia. Tyquan Johnson was arrested this morning in the city of Newport News. Police issued a warrant for Johnson's arrest last week after the shooting on July 19th. The victim suffered non-life-threatening injuries. Right now, it's not clear when Johnson will return to Rhode Island. Finally, a dozen vehicles were damaged or destroyed during a fire at an auto yard in North Kingstown. It happened yesterday on Marine Road. Nobody was hurt. The fire is still under investigation, but police do not believe there was any foul play. More news coming up on NBC.
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7: Staying active every day will go a long way towards helping you live a happy, healthy, and pain-free life. And there is perhaps no movement more fundamental than walking. It reinforces the alignment, stability, and coordinated muscle activation that supports how your body moves, whether you're doing strenuous exercise or simply going about your daily life. This is according to Dana Santis, a strength and conditioning specialist. Even though you walk every day, Dana does say you can make small adjustments to immediately improve your walking mechanics. 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
14: Good Wednesday afternoon to you right now. 195 East from 95 to the Washington Bridge is stop and go. Same goes for 195 West from Pawtucket Ave to Gaino. 95 North, you're looking at some heavy volume between Thurber's and 195. Same goes for 95 South from Branch Ave to 195. 146 South between Admiral Street and 95 is where you're going to be on and off the brakes. 610 connector inbound between Dean Street and 95 is sluggish. Route 4 north between South County Trail and Division Street is slow. I'm John Laurenti with you right now, traffic.
15: From the Seascape Yard Guard Weather Center.
16: Humid tonight with clouds, a few showers, low 66. Cloudy, some showers around for tomorrow. High for Thursday, 68, and a low 63. Friday's high, 80. With WPRO's exclusive AccuWeather, I'm Andy Robb.
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18: Alrighty, in the in the respite from the rainstorms here, we've got a little bit of a break here. It's going to walk crazy out there. Anytime it could dump on you, so be careful. Sorry for the distraction. I'm actually watching the president on the TV thinking, a Fauci whack is coming. Dr. Fauci's hearing today. Holy smoke.

0: and Senator Paul's obvious obsession.
1: Dr. Anthony Fauci said Committee Chair Rand Paul is bent on seeing him put behind bars. Rather than answering questions about the origins of COVID and whether it might have stemmed from U.S.-backed research in China, Fauci declined.
0: Based upon my rights under the Fifth Amendment,
1: Paul vowed repercussions.
2: It's against the law to obstruct an investigation of Congress.
1: When Fauci's attorney tried to speak,
2: sir, you are not recognized.
1: Paul ordered him removed.
2: Security.
1: Stephen Portnoy, ABC News, Washington.
3: Anybody who's fair-minded watching the Fauci hearings today in front of the Senate would be in a fetal position. I know I was, not necessarily physically, but just psychologically. I could not believe what I was watching. You got this near 90-year-old guy who has given his career to infectious disease research, who no doubt was in the middle of, and naturally, anybody would have been in the middle of the attention of the world during a worldwide pandemic, who made mistakes, and the mistakes were heartbreaking, and they angered a lot of people, understandably. He's in a hearing. He's working off a pardon. The pardon is somewhat speculative in terms of how it was executed. That's worth a review. You'd have to be totally, anti-Republican partisan not to say, you know what, they should take a look at that. But he's working off a pardon. He's got a lawyer that's saying, keep your mouth shut. This is a perjury trap of vast proportion. The lawyer gets thrown out for trying to explain why Fauci's taking the Fifth and why he can. The chairman is, practically apoplectic about that. And then his Republican colleagues, knowing full well that Fauci is going to do nothing but repeat his Fifth Amendment right and his non-response, dozens of times. The count was over 75 at one point when I was watching. And think about how onerous that is to listen to. He's getting crucified. I mean, he's a killer. He's responsible for killing people directly, with his comportment. It is unbelievable what's coming out of the mouths of Republicans. And then Democrats are forced in their minds to just do nothing but try to bring perspective and support Fauci. And it is just the worst display of the divide in this country that I've seen in a long time. And it takes a lot to amplify that. It was just awful. Now, a lot of you are working. Some of you are trying to get, you're not at the beach today. It's summertime. I don't know whether you're able to check in. I looked at our sheet today, and Tara took some of this hearing live, which was a good decision because I think America needed to hear that. I'd like to start the show by talking about it. The president is speaking about renovations to Dulles Airport, and as is always the case, he'll spend some time on the subject at hand with people standing behind him, because that's how this whole thing goes. He's got pictures of Dulles Airport and some of the remake and all of that, which, may be a worthy project, no doubt. But I'm sure he's going to get to questions, and there might be a question or two on the airport, but I think we're just moments away from the president just whacking Fauci as badly as Republicans in the Senate did. And it's too bad. It really is. I'll play some of it for you if you didn't hear it. You may be wanting to hear it. You should hear it. You should do what you can to watch 10 minutes of it. That's all you need. He has an opening statement where he's, you know, where he's forecasting more or less a perjury trap and suggesting that the chairman is, you know, out to get him. So, you know, he's defensive from the start. The whole thing is all broken down. And America's left here just watching you know, the equivalent of a political fight in the stands. You know, when a fight breaks out at a ball game or something like that, all you got to do is get on your social media and, you know, type it in and you could see, you know, fight after fight after fight after fight, if that's the kind of thing you enjoy. All you got to do is stop on one and there'll be 30 more coming, you know, right by you. But that's what this thing was. This was just a knockdown, drag out, complete abuse of any chance to get any kind of constructive conversation. I think Americans would like to know how Fauci transitioned, you know, how he moved from this is a natural animal phenomenon in a Wuhan marketplace to what seems to be, maybe a laboratory escape, but perhaps amplified in that marketplace, you know, how he moved from one spot to another. But you know, reading his diaries is like, you know, reading some, you know, teenage girl's diary. What the idea, first of all, that he kept a diary is interesting. Number two, that it got delivered, you know, by legal means to Rand Paul, the chairperson of the Senate committee investigating this. And I say that in quotes. And then his public, you know, making that public. I mean, the diary, this is his real-time thinking. And he's making all sorts of remarks about his own persona. He's, I think, probably in kind of wonderment as opposed to, you know, flaunting it for himself, you know, how popular he's become and how he's kind of ground zero for media and all of that. And, Jesus, I mean, the whole thing is just awful. And I think, you know, for those who lost loved ones or know of loved ones lost, I guess it's one out of every four Americans, you know, know somebody who knows somebody who was lost in COVID. There's nobody listening to this program who doesn't even either have a direct loss or a close to direct loss. You want to know. I mean, you want to know why you had to peer into a window at a nursing home. I mean, we had that situation let's put it this way. You know, I'm close to a family that had that situation. You know, where a grandfather was lost to COVID and the conversations are on the phone and peering in through a window. I mean, it was awful. I think most of us don't even want to go back. Schools closed, mandated vaccines, arguments over whether or not if you don't take the vaccine, can you keep your job? Public trust, hospitals overrun, certainly in the metros. I mean, the whole situation, you remember your first bag of groceries that came back and ended up in the garage for 3 days because you didn't want to touch them? I mean, get right. I mean, seriously, it's like coughing off some really nasty phlegm to talk about all this again, right? It doesn't mean that we shouldn't, but what we need from our government is some kind of practical approach. You know, free of maybe the threat of prosecution. Instead, what you got is a guy coming in and saying, "I can't answer that question because you're trying to trap me. I can't answer that question because you're trying to trap me. I've got a president, and I've got senators who are publicly pronouncing that I ought to spend the rest of my breathing days in jail." Cripes, the senator from Alabama, did you grab that Bill Bartholomew, of course, on the other side of the window? I forgot to mention this to you, but there's an audio piece earlier today where a senator from Alabama is thinking about, is publicly claiming that he thinks there's some grounds to bring Fauci to court in Alabama so that he can end up jailed. I mean, there's no, like, we'll bring him to court in Alabama so we can have a fair trial on whatever the assertion or the charge is. No, so we can just jail him. It's just, it's unbelievable. And it's a show. It's performative. You know, for an audience of one, because the President of the United States can't let this thing go, nor does he have any interest in having a, you know, a practical conversation about this. you know, giving Fauci room to be able to say, all right, I made half a dozen mistakes on this, this, this, and this, but it was an ongoing conversation. It was an ongoing dealing with the thing. This is how we did it. You know, would I like to have some things back? Of course. Did some restrictions not have to happen? Maybe. Did we shut down an economy for, you know, a lengthy period of time unnecessarily? Not sure. Perhaps. You know, what do we know about the mRNA vaccines? Still pretty safe. Some exceptions. Well, I mean, the list is long. And the conversation should be open dialogue. I'm not sitting here saying the guy was flawless. The guy who was dealing with in real time a pandemic that we'd never seen, and we, God knows, we hope we never see again. But think about this. Based on the kind of literal threat and harassment that this guy got today, what do you think is going to be the confidence and freedom of speech mindset of investigators of infectious disease and anything else surrounding the attention to a potential worldwide dangerous lethal pandemic? You know, after seeing this, you know, where's their risk ratio mindset going to be? You know, where's their freedom of you know, confidence to be able to, in real time, offer evolving advice or establish evolving protocols, regulations, laws, restrictions? Holy crap. This thing is just, what a mess. So I was just listening to this barrage that he got today. Is just such a snapshot of how poisoned this country is on so many levels. And know this. You know, whatever vitriol he got today, articulated by this senator, that senator, based on their investigations or whatever, blah, blah, blah. Don't think for a second that the volume, the heat, the intensity of the threats, the breakdown in this particular hearing, all that kind of stuff. Don't think for a second it's not 100% due to the President of the United States. Because if the President of the United States had a more, I don't know, diplomatic mindset about this, just for the benefit of the American public, in a spirit of trying to get the answers, we'd have some level. There'd be aggression, but there wouldn't be the kind of thing we saw today. Anyway, we'll pause and we'll come back and play some of the audio for you if you heard it. By the way, coming up at 4 o'clock, Phil West, former director of Common Cause here in Rhode Island, he testified against the forwarding of the application of former House Speaker Joe Ciccarelli for a state Supreme Court position. As I predicted, the commission advanced all five applicants to the governor. This is now a pretty real drama, in the sense that the governor now has in his hands a decision, at least by law, to be made within 21 days on that particular matter. Doesn't mean he will. Who knows? Former governors have missed that deadline by a wide margin. But we'll dig into what happened at that Judicial Nominating Commission coming up after 4 o'clock. I got a lot of thoughts on that. So stay with us. Telephone number is 438-9776. We'll start to take your calls in a bit. Stay with us.
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5: A better life with Dr. Sanjay Gupta.
6: They say consistency is key.
5: But sometimes, you just gotta switch it up. A new study out of Harvard School of Public Health found that varying your exercise routine could add years to your life. What exercise someone did didn't matter much. What did matter was that all the exercises together worked all the muscle groups in their body. Now, an added benefit to changing things up is it can help you push through the plateau effect. That's when your body gets so efficient at doing something that you actually stop getting better at it. And we know from previous research that specializing in any one sport at a young age can make someone actually more prone to injury. And as experts we talk to point out, even elite athletes switch up things with their workouts, making sure to target strength, cardio, flexibility, balance, and doing that every single week. I'm Dr. Sanjay Gupta, helping you live a better life.
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0: All right. I just listened to a glimpse of the president getting questions from the press, you know, about this Fauci hearing today. And predictably, it's this president and his calculations and his assertions are quite something about what COVID was. Are we ready to be able to grab that? If we are, let me know. Yes?
1: Yeah, this is the first question.
0: All right, here's the first question. Let's hear it.
2: Very quickly on this issue, did you just say 2 years? It would take 2 years to finish
3: this? We can get it started fairly quickly. It's largely financed. And we need some approvals from Congress probably, but generally speaking, it's been very bipartisan.
0: That's on the air, President.
2: On the drone attack on the LNG tanker off of Egypt, what can you tell us about that? And is there any indication it's Iran related? Does it represent
3: why? Well, let me give you a report. I've been briefed. It's a little more of the same, but it's going to be straightening out. It's going to be straightening out. In the meantime, we're going to be hitting them very hard because it's our turn to hit them. They know it's coming. They're asking us not to do it, but, they tried shooting it last night. So we had five rockets shot going 8,500 miles an hour, and all five rockets were knocked down to the ground, but they nevertheless took a shot, so it's our turn. And we'll see if we get there with an agreement at some point, but we're going to hit them very hard.
4: Mr. President, first on this, is this expected to affect any incoming or outgoing flights?
3: No, we think we could do it without a lot of disruption, very little.
4: And then
3: it might even be better.
4: On Leader Thune, what's your reaction to him saying that there's no evident path to success on killing the filibuster or passing the Save America Act?
3: Well, that's too bad for him. I mean, that's too bad for him. And too bad for the Republican Party.
4: Do you believe that?
3: He's got the votes. He should get it done.
4: President,
3: he should be able to get it done.
2: Mr. President, Dr. Fauci invoked the Fifth Amendment more than 100 times today.
3: Yes, sir.
2: Rand Paul said he's going to hold a vote on holding him in contempt of Congress. Do you think Dr. Fauci should face repercussions for this?
3: Well, I watched the whole thing today, but more importantly, I was a part of the whole Fauci. I inherited Fauci. He was here from the 1980s, so I had him for a period of time. And I disagreed with him on a lot. I would have had to close down the whole country if I listened to him. I went the Federalist way, which is basically let the governors decide. And generally speaking, the Republican governors did very well. The Democrat governors did not very well. But Fauci wanted to have nobody wearing masks, if you remember. And then everybody had to wear five masks, as many masks as you could get. I mean, made a lot of mistakes. And he wasn't a big factor for me. He was a very big factor for Biden. And if you remember, even though we were prime time in terms of that whole disaster of COVID, far people died fewer in the Trump administration than in the Biden administration. We ran it well. Operation Warp Speed was talked about as being one of the great success stories anywhere in the world, actually. And we did a good job. But many more people died under Biden than died in the Trump administration from COVID. COVID was a disaster, but Fauci did not help.
2: Mr. President, do you think that the DOJ should reopen the investigation into the auto pen, specifically pertaining to Fauci?
3: Well, the only thing you can really think about is the auto pen, because the most powerful thing a president has, they say, is the power of pardon. So he was pardoned by Biden. And I respect that. I know how powerful it is. It's a very powerful. They say it's literally the most powerful thing a president has. Now, whether or not I sign my things directly, always, almost everything I sign directly. You're witness to many of them. He signed very few. The only thing I know that he signed was Hunter Biden's pardon. But I'm not sure that he signed. He probably didn't sign this one. So. I can't tell you what the law is. I've heard that you have to have a lot of proof. You need to have letters. You need to have all sorts of things that the person operating the auto pen has to know exactly what it's all about. He didn't know what it was about because I saw him testify. So maybe there's something on the auto pen. Other than that, the power of pardon is very powerful.
5: One question briefly on the...
3: Thank you.
2: Beth
5: Turner,
2: GB News. We've just heard you
5: talking
2: about another example of American excellence. That's really what this is a project where you're striving to be the best in the world.
0: All right. We'll kind of peruse this Q&A for questions that are more germane to the Fauci experience today. The president tells you that he watched the entire thing, which means that in large part this was a show for him. You know, kind of by design. I'm looking it up as we speak. This assertion that there were more deaths by, you know, up from COVID in the Biden administration than the Trump administration, as if they're comparable. There's a timeline for COVID. Just shake your head and pray. 3:30.
1: ABC News, I'm Michelle Franzen. Renewed hostilities between the U.S. and Iran creating more economic uncertainty. The Federal Reserve Board wrapping up its two-day policy meeting and leaving interest rates unchanged for now. New Fed Reserve Chair Kevin Warsh says the U.S. economy is showing resilience, but they're also watching many factors.
5: The policy statement conveys just the facts. It's steering clear of forecasting, a choice we consider especially prudent at these uncertain times. Uncertainty, however, does not mean a lack of clarity.
1: Tense moments on Capitol Hill today. 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
2: Humid tonight with clouds, a few showers, low 66. Cloudy, some showers around for tomorrow, high for Thursday, 68, and a low 63. Friday's high, 80. 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
4: A better life with Dr. Sanjay Gupta.
5: They say consistency is key, but sometimes you just got to switch it up. A new study out of Harvard School of Public Health found that varying your exercise routine could add years to your life. What exercise someone did didn't matter much. What did matter was that all the exercises together worked all the muscle groups in their body. Now, an added benefit to changing things up is it can help you push through the plateau effect. That's when your body gets so efficient at doing something that you actually stop getting better at it. And we know from previous research that specializing in any one sport at a young age can make someone actually more prone to injury. And as experts we talk to point out, even elite athletes switch up things with their workouts, making sure to target strength, cardio, flexibility, balance, and doing that every single week. I'm Dr. Sanjay Gupta, helping you live a better life.
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4: Well, I watched the whole thing today, but more importantly, I was a part of the whole Fauci. I inherited Fauci. He was here from the 1980s, so I had him for a period of time. And I disagreed with him on a lot. I would have had to close down the whole country if I listened to him. I went the Federalist way, which is basically let the governors decide. And generally speaking, the Republican governors did very well. The Democrat governors did not very well.
5: 337, our telephone number is 438-9776, 438-WPRO. 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It was a really hard Senate hearing to watch. If you are of any kind of, you know, open mind and heart over the country's trauma, the world's trauma with COVID, and you're curious would be kind of an understatement, but if you're in need of, and I think all Americans should be in need of, more answers as time is worn on here and science is becoming, hopefully, I mean, then again, I mean, what's been dismantled within the Trump administration gives me a lot of pause as to whether science is advancing inside the Trump administration and or whether there's any mission to actually seek objective information about it. But just watching them beat the tar out of Anthony Fauci today was quite something. And before we even get to his remarks, you have the Tuberville audio there, Bill. This is Senator Tuberville from Alabama afterwards.
6: Hopefully in the next 6 months, I'll be the governor of the state of Alabama. And I promise you one thing, we will find out if there's a possibility that we can bring him to Alabama to put him in front of a court and a jury to see if we can put this guy in prison. He killed millions of people, folks. I mean, this was a catastrophe. He should be locked up before he leaves this building today and put in prison and then put on trial in front of the American people. We lost 20 to 30,000 people in Alabama alone. And I hope every damn one of them sues this Dr. Fauci, puts him in court. If we can't put him in prison, let's put him in court every day for the rest of his life where he has to be punished and listen to the death that he caused. The vaccine, the death, the lies that he gave to President Trump, and then he took over for Biden, and Biden didn't know what day it was, and so he was free to just run loose across this country and just lie when the truth he knew was totally different than what he was telling. And again, it's embarrassing for what this is the best country on the face of the earth, and we had this fool as the NIAID director. I mean, it's just absolutely appalling that he killed people, and people are still dying because of this vaccine. Who knows what any of these people that are dying every day are dying from, and a lot of it, I think, is from that vaccine that he forced on the people and used us as guinea pigs.
5: That's a sitting U.S. Senator, one of 100, who wants to become the governor of Alabama. I mean, it's just, it's hard to process. Especially with this thing called due process that reportedly we have in this country. Now, you know, I thought about this, and I talked to Bill about spending some time on this today. I thought, you know, if I go to the phones on this, I'm probably going to have to plow through 5, 6, 7 of those types. So we'll see. I've already taken my deep breath. John in North Smithfield, you're on WPRO. Hello.
0: Hey, Dan. How are you today?
5: Okay.
0: Hey, I just had a question. Actually, two. I always call in the two. First one is, with all the evidence presented today against Fauci, I mean, he's little squirmy moves every time he gets irritated when somebody states the facts to him. How do you feel about him pleading the fifth on every question, whether the carpet's red, what color shirt he's wearing, anything like that? Like, couldn't a guy, he was the poster child for COVID and everybody believed in him. Couldn't he at least answer a couple questions to show the American people that he still cares about us?
5: Did you hear his opening statement?
0: Yes, I did, sir.
5: Did you not get his answer?
0: No, I want more answers, just like every other American.
5: Sure. Well, then, you know, then stay tuned, maybe. Thanks, John. Here's the opening statement from Anthony Fauci on the hearing today.
2: Dr. Fauci, please stand and raise your right hand. Do you swear that the testimony you will give before this committee will be the truth, the whole truth, and nothing but the truth? So help you God.
5: That's Rand Paul.
2: Dr. Anthony Fauci, you are recognized for 5 minutes for your opening statement.
7: Member Peters, members of the committee, I served at the NIH for over 54 years, 38 of those as director of the National Institute of Allergy and Infectious Diseases. Over that period, I proved that I believe in and respect the value of legitimate congressional oversight. In fact, I testified before and or briefed Senate and House congressional Senate and House committees well over 200 times over those 38 years. During and after the COVID pandemic, I have appeared multiple times for hearings in the Senate and the House, usually under oath, and sat for several days-long transcribed sworn interviews answering questions about the very issues that are now the subject of this hearing. However, given Senator Paul's obvious obsession with calling for my prosecution, his repeated slanderous comments about me, and recently his publicly releasing my unredacted personal diary aimed at embarrassing and intimidating me, the only conclusion I can reach is that the sole reason he is calling me before this committee is to get me to say something, anything, that could vindicate his repeated public pledges that I end up, in his words, quote, behind bars, unquote. Any reasonable person who has followed his unhinged obsession with me would readily come to the same conclusion. Therefore, although it pains me to do so, because of the respect I have for the legislative branch of government and my decades-long record of cooperating with Congress, under the advice of my attorneys, I will invoke my right under the Fifth Amendment of the Constitution to refrain from answering your questions. Thank you.
5: So that was that. And so every question that was asked of Anthony Fauci from there was responded by the reading of a short statement about Fifth Amendment rights over and over and over again. Just crazy. Here's a little excerpt just soon after of his lawyer getting tossed out.
2: Security, please remove him from the room. You were told not to sit at the table. You insist on sitting at the table, and we told you you would not be recognized. You are not invited here for testimony, sir. You are being disruptive. Would you behave this way in a courtroom? No, because the judge would put you in jail. I can't do that today, but I can have you escorted from the premises. So I would say, sir, sit quietly and don't say another word. I said, sit quietly, you are not recognized. Another word and you're gone.
8: So, Mr. Chairman, I'd like to hear what the attorney has to say.
2: He is not recognized by the committee or the chair. If he speaks again, he will be removed from the room. This testimony is from Anthony Fauci. This is not a game with his lawyers. He can advise. His lawyers can give him advice. He's got a half dozen here. They're all allowed to talk to him.
8: Yes.
2: All right?
8: Yes.
2: But the attorneys are not recognized. In fact, the attorney was told not to sit at the table, and he's not obeying that recommendation. There's a row behind you, sir. That's where you were told to sit, and you're not. And now you're disrupting the proceedings. And so, look, this is the way Anthony Fauci wants to be remembered, for a lawyer not listening to the rules. That's the way you want to be remembered, and that's what you're going to do. You are not recognized, sir. Security, please remove him from the room.
5: This is your U.S. Senate in its full glory. The telephone number is 438-9776-438-WPRO. Happy to hear what you make of it. Mike and Warwick, you're on WPRO. Hi.
9: Hey, Dan, thanks for taking my call. Just a question. So we dismissed the last caller by going to the opening statement of Fauci, but me, like the last caller, want to know what he has for answers instead of pleading the fifth. He's got something to hide. So what is so hard?
5: There's no way that you're going to get dialogue of any constructive nature with a condemnation by the chairman of that hearing of his pardon process, the threat of prosecution, and what is clearly a perjury trap by putting him on record, asking him a ton of questions that may or may not have to do with the stuff that I'm sure you're legitimately interested in. I mean, I'm sure you're a smart guy. I'm sure you understand that is a no-win situation for him.
9: But we have allegations out there, as you just alleged, that we have Rand Paul making. So how come Fauci hasn't sued whoever is making these allegations yet?
5: Oh, come on, Mike. I mean, what kind of question is that? Thank you. I'm trying. Like I said, it's going to be 4, 5, 6, 7, 8, 10, 12 MAGAs running through this show now. Because there's no way to have a constructive conversation. You just kind of got to wear it out. Dan and Warwick, you're on WPRO. Hi.
10: Hey, Dan.
5: Hi.
10: Yeah, I just wanted to mention that the pardon for Fauci went back to 2014, which is when the NIH took our money and funded gain of function. And so that's why he put the pardon back there, because Fauci was financing that, the gain of function research, because it's illegal. It was illegal in the United States. And he lied about it. He said it was the wet market. You know, I mean, the guy is not exempt from the bullcrap that he caused many deaths of. Really, but I mean, 2014 was the pardon. It's just a fact. He went back to 2014 because that's when our money started going to the NIH. Funding gain of function, which was against the law in the U.S. I just wanted to point that out. And they lied through his teeth about it.
5: All right, Dan. Thank you. Everybody's a legal expert on this whole thing. As soon as they take a little piece, a little piece, a little piece. I'm not going to get into play-by-play of that. The shame of all this is that you don't get for... You know, for comparison's sake, you don't get a real-time, honest, threat-free evaluation from Dr. Fauci of the evolution of the work and the perspective. You don't get that. Instead, you just set him up as a pinata, full of threats. Based on the vitriol, if you go back and if you go to YouTube or wherever you have to go to listen to the whole hearing, the allegations of him being a killer, murderer, this, that, and the other thing, the intensity of the hatred spewed and the threats that were wantonly made and the uncontested assertions of Republicans, you know, with information that they have, uncontested by Dr. Fauci, because he can't say anything, all set up for him. It's all set up for him to just create a laundry list of opportunities to try to catch him in some kind of lie. And when I say lie, it's in quotes. You know, what you might think in 2022 about the current situation of the virus versus what you think in 2026, what you think about the origin of the virus in 2021, 2020, 2019, versus what you get now, very well may be different. But under threat of prosecution for anything you may say that's different, there's absolutely no way that you can get a constructive dialogue. This country has been robbed of a genuine review, at least when it comes to Dr. Fauci's take. Robbed. Did the Republicans offer him an absolute, I'm not even sure what the constitutional, technical, legal option would be, but the equivalent of immunity for his testimony today? Out of a good faith effort to dig into questions? So if he actually said something or 20 things that were not what he said back in 2020, 21, 22, whatever, that he didn't have to fear a new set of charges? I mean, if the mission is to fry an 85-year-old guy literally in his seat, why would you expect that you could have an open dialogue? I can't imagine that listeners to this show who've taken the energy to pick up the phone and dial this show don't understand that. But this country is just full of so much hatred and dysfunction. And repeat question, why did he take the fifth? Why did he take the fifth? I'm explaining to you why he took the fifth. His lawyer tried to explain why he was taking the fifth and got thrown out of the place today. That's American politics in all of its glory. Joe in Narragansett, you're on WPRO. Hello.
11: Hello, Dan. I'm not quite old enough to remember it, but this is so much like the Salem witch trials. We just never learn from history. I mean, we keep repeating and repeating our errors. So what can you say? It's disgusting. It makes me sick.
5: All right, Joe, thanks. 438-9776. Coming up after 4 o'clock, Phil West, former head of Common Cause, who testified in the Shikarchi et al. Application process at the Judicial Nominating Commission, that for a Supreme Court judgeship vacancy. Important stuff. Stay with us.
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13: 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Certified strength and conditioning coach Dana Santis told us, recovery is about choosing the right kind of movement at the right time. 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
5: 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All right, coming up on the 4 o'clock news. So the Judicial Nominating Commission was active late yesterday afternoon. By the way, this is some bureaucracy. Public meeting, no files, no audio, no video, nothing. You want to talk about a throwback to the worst of what government provides? Check the Judicial Nominating Commission. That's just the first of our points when we get back. Stay with us.
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16: From ABC News, I'm Michelle Franzen. At the White House, President Trump weighing in on renewed strikes by Iran, saying he's been updated on the latest attack in Egypt. Ambry, the maritime security firm, sharing a notification with ABC News about an explosion, stating it was a drone strike that caused the initial fire at a U.S.-owned and operated natural gas floating storage facility at the port of Damietta.
17: I've been briefed. It's a little more of the same. But it's going to be straightening out. It's going to be straightening out. In the meantime, we're going to be hitting them very hard because it's our turn to hit them. They know it's coming. They're asking us not to do it.
16: The president vowing to hit Iranian targets also for Iranian strikes on U.S. facilities in Jordan. Uncertainty in the Middle East impacting oil and gas prices. The Federal Reserve Board, after its policy meeting, voting to keep interest rates unchanged, saying the board is weighing factors. Here's new Fed Chair Kevin Warsh.
18: The economy is showing impressive resilience. Even with recent shocks, The trends are positive and reveal solid growth.
16: Three members of the board voting in favor to raise interest rates. Medicare recipients may be in for some sticker shock when they start shopping for next year's plan. A key part of Medicare, Part D prescription drug section of the program, is about to lose a major source of funding.
19: Dr. Mehmet Oz heads Medicare and Medicaid services for President Trump and said in a social media post yesterday that federal subsidies to the Medicare Part D plan are going away at the end of the year because he says the insurers no longer need them. He said most Medicare recipients will see drug premiums rise by less than $10 a month next year, and that some will see their rates actually drop. Jim Ryan, ABC News.
16: KFF, a health policy nonprofit, says ending the subsidies may increase premiums for some by as much as $20 a month. 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
20: I'm Dan Paquette in the NBC 10 newsroom with your headlines on WPRO. A difficult day in the Lindsey Clancy murder trial in Plymouth, Massachusetts. The 911 call made by Clancy's now ex-husband Patrick was played in court. Patrick Clancy found their three young children dead inside their home after he found his wife Lindsey outside after she had jumped from a second floor window. Lindsey Clancy is facing charges for the deaths of her three young children back in 2023. The U.S. Marshals say a man wanted in a double shooting in Newport has been arrested in Virginia. Tyquan Johnson was arrested this morning in the city of Newport News. Police issued a warrant for Johnson's arrest last week after the shooting on July 19th. The victim suffered non-life-threatening injuries. Right now, it's not clear when Johnson will return to Rhode Island. Finally, a dozen vehicles were damaged or destroyed during a fire at an auto yard in North Kingstown. It happened yesterday on Marine Road. Nobody was hurt. The fire is still under investigation, but police do not believe there was any foul play. More news coming up on NBC.
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21: If I were to ask you what makes for a good night's sleep, you'd probably say a dark, quiet room, not too many things on your mind. But every night when you go to get some Z's, how often do you really think about the temperature in your bedroom? Temperature may be one of the most underappreciated factors in sleep. That's according to the Senior Vice President of Research and Scientific Affairs at the National Sleep Foundation. We often hear about lights and screens and stress, but even modest changes in temperature and airflow can influence both how quickly you fall asleep and how deeply you stay asleep. Most experts will recommend a room temperature of 60 to 67 degrees Fahrenheit. You might also experiment with your sheets and what you actually wear to bed. Play around a bit and see what improves your sleep. You might be delightfully surprised. I'm Dr. Sanjay Gupta, helping you live a better life.
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5: Cruiser dealing with a disabled vehicle right now, 95 North at Broadway. The left lane is blocked. 195 East from 95 to Gaino is stop and go. 95 North, we're looking at some heavy volume from Jefferson Boulevard up to 195. 95 South, nothing is in your way from the Mass border all the way down to the airport connector. 195 West from the Wampanoag Trail to Warren Ave is heavy. I'm John Laurenti with you right now, traffic.
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6: Humid tonight with clouds, a few showers, low 66. Cloudy, some showers around for tomorrow, high for Thursday, 68, and a low 63. Friday's high, 80. With WPRO's exclusive AccuWeather, I'm Andy Robb.
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7: We don't get fooled again.
5: All right, welcome in. So the Judicial Nominating Commission sent all five names to the governor. All five applicants for a Supreme Court vacancy. Interesting move.

0: Speaker. Thank you for your partnership, for your guidance, and most of all, for your friendship. And I know it's just me, but you are going to make a great Supreme Court justice.
1: That is the current Speaker of the House, who in June, when he got the gavel from the former Speaker, just telegraphed right out front that should the nomination get to the House of Representatives, he had clear passage. Just one of the worst ethical remarks and blunders I've seen in a while, at least from Rhode Island's politicians. So we've been talking about this for quite some time, since Joe Ciccarelli applied or made clear that he was going to apply for a position on the Supreme Court. We've been talking through what has been the revolving door laws here in the state, which require an elected official to sit out a year before they seek state agency employment. And there are two concurrent narratives in terms of law that are running here. One is the statutes that have this, you know, alleged wiggle room about seeking or achieving elected office or for a constitutional position. And there's some dispute there that has been adjudicated by Judge Richard Leach, who, by the way, is also, you know, was playing fast and loose with the spirit, at least, not the specifics, because he was not an elected official at the time, but with the spirit of the revolving door law when he took a Superior Court judgeship off an administrative position from the Chafee team. But so it's just, you know, and Richard Leach, you know, while he's being highly praised by those who are trying to sell him as the right kind of judge for this, doesn't have the wherewithal not to show up at political parties, as Go Local Province reported, you know, with Ciccarelli within the last year or so, 2 years. Yeah. So it's a mess. Anyway, it's a very long process and it's tedious, but to simplify it, there's an opening, you apply for it. There's a judicial nominating commission, which has 9 members who are appointed by, you know, the politics of the day, the good government politics, you hope. And those 9 members take the applications and they review the applications. And yesterday, in their final act, publicly have the candidates come in, make their sell. Others can testify on their behalf. You can send written testimony as well. And then they vote on each candidate as to whether or not, you know, or each applicant as to whether, you know, they will be moved forward to the governor, who with lesser courts, Superior Court and below, sends his nomination to the state Senate, but with the Supreme Court sends his nomination to both the House and the Senate. And by prescription of the law, the governor has 21 days to act. It is pointed out to me on a regular basis here that no other governor has made that deadline. The 21 days is just in front of the primary. And so, you know, I have very, very aggressive thoughts about what the governor should do within this 21-day time period. I'll review those with you a little bit later on. But, you know, the idea that all 5 candidates were moved through was predictable because they are by statute required to send 3 to 5 names. Now, I don't think they necessarily, you know, bagged it, because it seems like you got 5, or at least 4.5, you know, really good candidates, including some lawyers, both at the AG and in private practice, who have appeared in front of the state Supreme Court on hundreds of occasions, and who understand the ropes completely. That and 2 other judges who were sitting, one in the family court and one in the Superior Court. So you've got some really viable candidates, it seems, to be able to, you know, do a good job for the people on the Supreme Court. And then you got Joe Ciccarelli, who is a zoning lawyer. You know, he's got a specific, you know, professional lane, but he's not in front of the Supreme Court. and whose, you know, mission it is now is to secure this position and fight the very revolving door laws that are in place. Now, the other competing, I decline to say, the other competing legal language comes from the ethics regulations. And the Ethics Commission has more or less, you know, gone down the path here of this is no good. However, the Ethics Commission 6-7 years ago, when it had a different composite, meaning different people, negated its own staff when it said Aaron Lynch Prada, who was a senator at the time and jumped with a nomination from Governor Raimondo to the Supreme Court, they confused this matter in large part by not taking a stand, but by refuting the recommendation from its own staff to negate this particular Aaron Lynch Prada move because of the revolving door. So, look, it's a complicated matter. It comes right down to it. There's some bad politics here. So I'm looking at the Boston Globe story today, and I see Phil West, who we haven't spoken to in a long time. He's quoted as saying in part, "I believe with all my heart that this is a good man," meaning Shikarchi, "but you must refuse. Speaker Shikarchi has created this imbroglio, and I don't know how we're going to get out of it. You should not recommend him to the governor, because if you do, he will appoint him, because the fix is in." To the Newsmaker line we go.
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1: All right, first question is, amidst long time no speak, Phil, are you well? Good to hear from you.
3: I'm fine, Dan. Can you hear me all right?
1: I can. I don't know where you are. Not subway somewhere? Or you're all right? Where are you?
3: I'm on the cell phone. I'm going to try it a different way.
1: Yeah, I can hear you.
3: If you can hear me all right, then let's just go ahead.
1: Yeah, okay. I can hear you. I hope you're well. Good to hear your voice.
3: I'm well. I'm angry, but I'm well.
1: Were you quoted accurately in the Globe today?
3: Yes, I am. I was.
1: Okay. Before I ask you some specific questions about this, just tell me your overall take and what you were trying to point out to the Judicial Nominating Commission yesterday.
3: Well, I literally went to the Judicial Nominating Commission on May 19th. And submitted to them a petition, a letter, and supporting documents that said Joe Shikarchi is not eligible. He needs to take the one-year cooling-off period that are required under both of the revolving door prohibitions, both the one that the Ethics Commission passed in 1991 and the one that the General Assembly passed in 1992, under pressure, they finally passed it. So they've had this material for some time. I was not aware until I saw the piece in Yo Local earlier today that a number of the commissioners had given a lot of money to Joe Shikarchi. And so as you say, it is troubling.
1: Yeah, well, good for Go Local. They've done a couple. You know, I've rolled my eyes at some of their work at times, but I will tell you, they've done some interesting work on this particular case, including the exposure of social political gathering, where both Judge Leach, who made this critical decision last week, earlier this week, whatever, and Shikarchi being in the same place. I mean, that that just, you want to keep your powder dry just for those kinds of reasons, right? Anyway, the idea now that there are a handful of four named commissioners who voted yesterday, who have given significant sums of political contribution to Joe Shikarchi, contributing to that $4.7 million campaign fund that he has, which is by its weight, W-E-I-G-H-T, problematic in and of itself for a Supreme Court justice. So, holy crap is kind of my thought there. Before I ask you specifically about what you said yesterday, Just your good government take as a former director of Common Cause Rhode Island. Can you believe that we can't get a transcript, let alone audio, let alone a transcript from this thing? It's a public meeting. What kind of organization is this Judicial Nominating Commission in 2026 that we can't get that stuff?
3: Well, I've spoke to Zachary Mandel after the meeting, the chairman. I couldn't hear a lot of the stuff in the room. It's a big room. They had no microphones to amplify sound. And for those, I'm getting older, and I need but even with my hearing aids, I could not hear clearly what was going on. But I think the Judicial Nominating Commission needs to have audio equipment so that they can amplify sound in a big hearing room. The legislature has plenty of that. They need support administratively as well. They're going through a lot of documents and so on. So they need more, but wow.
1: We ought to be able to just check in live on a feed like we do the legislature or any kind of hearing going on. The idea that they don't even have a recording that they can offer to the general public or the media. It's unbelievable.
3: Dan, it's exactly that problem. I mean, when they have done meetings, sometimes in the past, they've been in the State House, where at least now most of the hearing rooms, I think all of the hearing rooms, have capacity both for television, for audio and video. And that's where they should be meeting, so that this information can be available to the public as it's happening.
1: Right.
3: Even most city councils do have live stream.
1: Yeah,
3: it's hard to imagine that they don't.
1: Yeah, it's disgraceful. It really is. I've got 30 seconds for checking traffic. I'll come right back to you, Phil. Hang in there. Phil West from Common Cause, formerly of Common Cause. Let's get you around town.
2: From the law offices of Ronald J. Rasmini Traffic Center, injured in an accident, call 444-4444.
4: Cruiser dealing with a disabled vehicle right now, 95 North at Broadway. The left lane is blocked. 195 East from 95 to Gano is stop and go. 95 North, we're looking at some heavy volume from Jefferson Boulevard up to 195. 95 South, nothing is in your way from the Mass border all the way down to the airport connector. 195 West from the Wampanoag Trail to Warren Ave is heavy. I'm John Laurenti with you right now.
1: Continuing with Phil West, former executive director of Common Cause. Here's the line in your statement that is quoted in the Globe that gives me some pause, Phil. You said, you should not recommend Shikarchi to the governor, because if you do, he'll appoint him because the fix is in. I want to challenge you respectfully on that, but elaborate before I do. So I want to make sure you get a chance to offer context.
3: Well, the former, the late Judge William McKenzie, who was one of the first people to advocate for merit selection of judges in Rhode Island, did it precisely because he believed that all kinds of promises were being made. He quoted, and he loved to tell the story about Governor J. Howard McGrath, who had an opponent come forward. And he said to the guy, he didn't say who the person was, but he said, listen, you are not going to run against me. I am going to give you a judgeship, and you are not going to run against me. And that happened, according to Judge McKenzie. You remember that Joe Shikarchi had spoken about running in the Democratic primary. And I remember speaking to him on the day that February 3rd, he said that he announced he would not run for governor. And, I understood that. It would have been a tough race. There were three candidates in the Democratic primary at that point, Shikarchi, McKee, and Helena Folks. So he decided not to run. 3 weeks after that, he sent me an email and said, call me. And so then he said, would you come in and sit with me? And I did, after the session on February 26th. And it was just the two of us in his office, and we had a long conversation. I said to him, here are the revolving door provisions that are in effect. I said, I think these are really watertight, and they're different, but they overlap, and there's no way that you can do this, and I can't clear the way for you. No one can clear the way for you. You should go to the Ethics Commission and get a advisory opinion from them. What I think they will tell you to do is to wait out a year and then come back. And I said, if you do that, you will be fine. You have a healthy law business. You can come back in a year or two. I said, Paul, Justice Sutel, the Chief Justice, and Justice William Robinson, they're both about my age. Actually, Sutel is a little younger than I am. I'm 84. I said, you can wait a year or two. There'll be another opening. And then you apply, and then you'll be fine. And you will have shown respect for the revolving door and for the Ethics Commission in that process. And he kind of looked at me. It was getting dark outside. He just said, I wouldn't have the juice. Now, he doesn't seem to remember saying that, but I wrote it down. And I didn't ask him what he meant by juice. But my mind immediately went back to what McGrath had done, that he must have met with McKee, and they must have agreed. Now, he told me, I spoke to him yesterday after the hearing, and he insists that he had not, and he said in his testimony, he said he had not had any conversation with McKee about that. So that's what I had in mind. And I still believe that he is the candidate with the most likelihood of passing, precisely because not only are a bunch of the members of the Judicial Nominating Commission appointed with recommendations from the legislature, but and the others from the governor, but he's just a hands-down favorite to win this judgeship.
1: Well, let me jump in there, because this is interesting. We're talking about Phil West, former director of Common Cause. That is a really provocative play-by-play that you gave me, but I can tell you from my own firsthand knowledge that at least up until a couple of months ago, which would be all the timing you need in this whole thing, up until certainly the application, that it is true that Shikarchi and the governor have not had a conversation about this. And I will, given the circumstances that you lay out, and by the way, you're wholly diplomatic when it comes to Shikarchi's interest in the governorship, because that was an absolute rank amateur and nasty approach to running for office, trying to run this incumbent Democratic governor out. And by the way, running him down, certainly you can see that manifesting along with the bridge and other things in the polls. The idea that he wouldn't have any juice is simply described as a year out, they forget about you, and you don't have a lot of leverage. And so the part of the fix in assertion that you're making has merit, because he thinks he's got political juice right now to actually survive easily through a nominating process in the legislature. The idea that the governor is in cahoots here is a false premise. And what you did yesterday was interesting. You actually asked the nominating commission to be a gatekeeper of sorts and to prevent the governor from doing a politically untoward thing. And I think the irony of this is the governor now has another situation where he very well may be misunderstood. But if he does appoint Joe Shikarchi, it will fill in the blanks in your scenario. And by the way, it looks like there's four candidates there who are pretty good judges and lawyers. Yes.
3: Yes. I was tremendous. I don't know Judge Mattis. I have not met John Roberts before. I've met Lorraine D'Ambra a number of times, and her husband, Jim, of course, her late husband, Jim. But I think it's a good slate of candidates. And Dan, I have had a good relationship with Joe Shikarchi over a number of years. I like him better than any of the other speakers that I have known and worked with. And I've greatly appreciated, and I've said this to him, and I've written it, and it's been in the Providence Journal, I've praised him for his work on housing because it's difficult work and it needs to be done if we're going to make provide homes for people in Rhode Island. So I have been very positive about Joe Shikarchi until now. And, of course, whatever, I wouldn't have called him a friend. I've never made a campaign contribution to him. But I've had a good working relationship with him.
1: Yeah, well,
3: and I just feel such sorrow about this.
1: Yeah, sorrow because the judicial process is being corrupted as we speak by arguments certainly on the merit and the spirit of the revolving door law. Your advice to him was perfect. But I just wanted to leave you with you know, my own thought that you ironically asked the Judicial Nominating Commission, which is designed to clear and vet for the governor, you actually asked them to manage the door for the governor. And I will, because you're weary of what the governor might very well do as part of the last play in the fix. I'm telling you, these guys have no deal. This governor almost got run out of Dodge or by Shikarchi in this race and just withstood that pressure. Believe me, he's not in concert with him. So I will. It'll be interesting to see how this plays out. Last word from you.
3: Yeah. Well, I'll take your word for that. I am still skeptical that he stayed in, except with some kind of tacit agreement. But let me mention one more thing. When we were working on the idea of a merit selection process back in 1993 and 1994, after the scandals that had brought down both Joseph Bevilacqua and then Maddie Smith and Tom Fay, so here we had two guys who had gone from being Speaker of the House to being...
1: All right, Phil, here's what we're going to do. I got to hit the headline mark. If you'd be so kind, I want to hear your history because it's so valuable. I would be happy to carry you over to when we come back in 6 or 7 minutes. So please, if you can, stick around. Headlines, Phil West, formerly of Common Cause, with some history for us. Stay with us.
5: ABC News, I'm Michelle Franzen. Americans working to stretch their budgets will not have to worry about higher interest rates for now. The Federal Reserve Board leaving interest rates unchanged. Members, though, were not all in agreement with the war in Iran driving uncertainty. Here's ABC's Elizabeth Schulze.
6: This was a very divided, unusually divided decision by the Fed. Three Fed officials voted to increase interest rates. They dissented with this decision. They instead wanted to see rates go up. It is very unusual for us to see that kind of division in the Fed when you're thinking about an interest rate hike like this.
5: Investors reacting to that uncertainty and the Fed decision, the Dow tumbling by more than 1,100 points at close. The risk of flash flooding remains in portions of the Northeast following yesterday's severe storms. Areas in eastern Pennsylvania, New Jersey, and New York received 3 to 6 inches of rain in a 24-hour period. In the nation's midsection and western states, it's the heat. This is ABC News.
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1: If I were to ask you what makes for a good night's sleep, you'd probably say a dark, quiet room, not too many things on your mind. But every night when you go to get some Z's, how often do you really think about the temperature in your bedroom? Temperature may be one of the most underappreciated factors in sleep. That's according to the Senior Vice President of Research and Scientific Affairs at the National Sleep Foundation. We often hear about lights and screens and stress, but even modest changes in temperature and airflow can influence both how quickly you fall asleep and how deeply you stay asleep. Most experts will recommend a room temperature of 60 to 67 degrees Fahrenheit. You might also experiment with your sheets and what you actually wear to bed. Play around a bit and see what improves your sleep. You might be delightfully surprised. I'm Dr. Sanjay Gupta, helping you live a better life.
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1: 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And I know it's just me, but you are going to make a great Supreme Court justice.
2: I would imagine that turns the stomach and the head of our newsmaker line guest, who's been kind enough to stay with us, Phil West, a former executive director of Common Cause, who testified against Joe Shikarchi's application for the Supreme Court. Phil, you had some history that you wanted to explain, and I really want to hear it, but I got to get your take. I mean, do you believe that this new speaker had the audacity or the stupidity to say what he said the day he got the gavel? I mean,
3: Dan, I don't know what to say. And I didn't hear him make that remark. This is the first time hearing it. I think it's very interesting. Let me just hit a couple things that I think are really important about this process.
2: Sure.
3: Let's go to the Judicial Nominating Commission first for a minute. When we were trying to get this created, we were working with a national organization called the American Judicature Society that has some models out. And there were people from the Rhode Island Bar Association working on this, and we tried our hardest to get a couple of independent people on this Judicial Nominating Commission from the Bar Association. And the legislative leaders at the time absolutely refused. They said, you're getting enough as it is to even get this Judicial Nominating Commission. We're not going to let that happen. If we had a couple of independent people from the Bar Association, it would increase the likelihood that this would be an effective organization. In my mind, it's one of the weakest results of all the reform efforts of the early 90s. And we could talk more about that. But what has happened is that the General Assembly has just found so many ways to go around it. They've had people who have stayed much longer on the commission than they should be. Some of them have not been independent. They've been law partners of members of the legislature and so on. So it's been a direct connection. And then, of course, the campaign contributions that we've talked about. So the legislature refused categorically to allow bar association nominations for that commission. But the second thing that's really important, and this is what got us to the revolving door, and that is that we recognized that the road to the judicial bench was through the legislature, either for top staff lawyers of the Ethics Committee of the General Assembly or for legislators themselves. And that was happening again and again and again and again. And we said we have to somehow break that pattern. And that's what the Judicial Nominating Commission we hoped would be. And it hasn't turned out that way. And the other way that they have affected that is by creating magistrates. There were two magistrates at the beginning. Now there are 25. And so what they could do is they could park people in the magistrate position, people like Bill Guglietta and Richard Raspallo and others, and then later on, after they had their revolving door time gone, then they could go forward and apply for judgeships. When I went into the Kent County Courthouse to hear the arguments before Richard Leach, there was Richard Raspallo's name on the door of the next courtroom. And so the legislature has found ways that are almost invisible to the public at large where they have been able to maintain this control, and they've done it aggressively, and they've won. And that's what is greatly discouraging to me.
2: So go ahead, please. Go ahead. Yes.
3: Go ahead.
2: No. You want to make another point.
3: All right, so the other point I wanted to make is that the Constitution, the Ethics Amendment that was passed in 1986, and then we had to amend it after the Irons decision that got the legislature out from under the Ethics Commission. So we had an amendment in 2018 that changed the process. What the Constitution says is the Ethics Commission shall have authority to investigate alleged violations of the Code of Ethics and to impose penalties as provided by law. Any sanction issued against any party by the Ethics Commission shall be appealable to the judicial branch as provided by law. So the idea is that the Ethics Commission process with the complaint against George Carchi should have been allowed to run its course. They didn't let it run its course. They interrupted it by challenging it and then trying to overthrow based on the language of a constitutional office. I think they're wrong about that. It was a tortured argument. But the point is Richard Leach agreed to that in his ruling Monday of this week.
2: Right. And it leads me to a question about his actual argument, I guess, and Mike Yelnowski gave us a little bit of background on this yesterday. You know, Leach's decision doesn't necessarily say that the Ethics Commission doesn't have the juice. It's just that their regulations are unconstitutional. And I'm thinking, what? But here's the thing. This whole hang-up on seeking or being elected to constitutional office is what the hat is seemingly hung on here. And I just find that to be incredible. The definition of constitutional office is by and large generally reserved for elected position. And, you know, that language right there, you can sit there and it's a hanging chad argument, right? In terms of seeking election or seeking a constitutional office. I would ask the question to Judge Leach and others, is the Superior Court judge position constitutional office? Because the irony here is, and it seems that even Judge Leach reflects on it, is that a Superior Court judgeship or under district, traffic, you name it, family, would be subject to the revolving door laws. But let's take the top judgeship in the state and throw it out.
3: I agree with your analysis. Let me remind you of that exception. They're seeking and accepting the office. When we were working on this, remember, on June 10, 1992, the Rhode Island Supreme Court ruled in response to an advisory opinion question from Governor Bruce Sondland. The court ruled that the Ethics Commission and the General Assembly had concurrent power in the area of ethics. And they defined that further, and I could read you the exact language if you want it. But what they said was basically the General Assembly can write ethics laws, but they can't set a lower bar than what the Ethics Commission does. The Ethics Commission's ban is universal. And I was working with Jeff Teitz, who at that point was the chairman of the House Judiciary Committee. And he and I were talking about this. I'll never forget it. I wrote it down afterwards again. It's you know, you have these moments, and if you don't write down the exact words, then you will forget them or you will blur them in your memory. But Jeff Teitz talked to me, and he said, you know, I have been working all these years in the legislature as an attorney. I'd like to run for attorney general. If I ran for attorney general, your rule, as it's written, would prohibit me. I didn't think that was so, but that's why he was saying, let's have an exception for people to be elected to constitutional offices. And by that, he and I believed at that time, both understood we were talking about the governor, the lieutenant governor, the secretary of state, and the general treasurer. So it would be up to the people to choose those people if they were seemed to be going through the revolving door.
2: Which makes sense. I mean, you know, a state rep can run for governor if they want to. Why would you hold them back?
3: And we didn't want to, and that's why that clause is that exception is in the law. I assure you that he did not mention to me at that time that he was thinking about Supreme Court justice. And I did not think of it because at that point, Supreme Court justices were elected by the grand committee of the House and the Senate, but not by the people. So, you know, it's just a great disappointment. And the ironies are so many and so thick. So I'm really glad that you're raising these questions. And I hope you'll keep pushing them. And I hope that you'll ask Helena Folks and Ken Block what they think about this. I haven't spoken to Helena. I reached out to her campaign. I did speak to Ken Block briefly about this. I know he's concerned about it. But we have to fix this. It's ironic that Richard Leach would rule that the Ethics Commission's provision was unconstitutional when it has been there for so many years, and they haven't tried to change it in the legislature.
2: Yeah, well, it was a convenient left turn by the judge in his decision. I guess I'll leave this, Phil, with the agony in my system over hearing you suggest that these questions ought to be posed to Helena Bonanno Folks and Ken Block. Both, by the way, I agree. But you exclude Dan McKee because you're still convinced that he's in on this, and it pains me to no end as a friend of this governor that he's in this jackpot, which is why on this air I have cried from the mountaintop that he should have preempted the Dominating Commission by just saying, by the way, don't send me his name, because the whole thing is a frittata, and that he'll take 21 days or more to make a decision here. As far as I'm concerned, and this is a dramatic thing to say, he nominates Joe Ciccarelli prior to the primary, his election's over. That's number one.
3: But he won't nominate him prior to the primary.
2: Understood.
3: Governors have typically let it slide.
2: I understand.
3: And that's what I had in mind.
2: But
3: let me end with two things, Dan.
2: Go ahead.
3: The first is I'm not speaking for Common Cause. I'm speaking as a private citizen, and I think that's important for people to know. John Mary needs to be much more careful because he's got a board to work with, and I'm not on it and have not been on it. And I've been out of that part of the business for many years. But I hope that you'll ask all three of them whether they would nominate someone who was in violation of the revolving door. Second, I want to say something to you that I've not said to publicly before, but I think it's important. I've reached out to Dan McKee several times since he's been in office and said he had openings to the Ethics Commission for someone who would a governor's appointment without recommendation from any of the lists from the House leadership and so on. And I've offered to serve on the Ethics Commission. And I've never even had the courtesy of a call back from his office saying you're too old or something like that. So you may be sympathetic to Dan McKee. I confess that I'm less sympathetic, having made that offer, good faith offer, and having been utterly ignored. And I don't know what to make of that.
2: Well, I'll tell you this. Just hearing that disappoints me. The idea, with all the work you've done for the state, the incredible book that you wrote, that's why you write things down, so you can write a book. I mean, and chronicle the history of this state the way you have, in the public service that you've offered in your career, Phil, warranted a call back. And so that's just not right. But what can I tell you? I'm not inside the office, and who knows what note got missed. Listen, it is great to hear your voice. Thank you for giving me this time and this analysis, and let's just see how this goes. We'll check back in with you perhaps as this drama unfolds. But, Phil, thank you very much. Appreciate it.
3: Thanks, Dan.
2: All right. You bet. Phil West from the former executive director of Common Cause. Listen, let me just say, I have said before that I'm not sure that there's a minus here for the governor with the Shikarchi thing, but this thing is now blossomed to a little bit more of a high-profile controversy in the state. I've seen this as an opportunity to blow this Shikarchi thing up and to gain ground in the state for the proper political reasons, let alone the idea that this Speaker of the House, former, tried to drive this governor into the ground in terms of his reelection bid, and has a lot to do with his poll ratings being what they are. But right now, it seems to me, if this governor waits out the 21 days and beyond past the primary, he will have missed an opportunity to lead, and it will be a disgrace. 4:53, let's get you around town.
0: From the law offices of Ronald J. Rasmini Traffic Center, injured in an accident, call 444-4444.
4: Crews are very busy right now. We're dealing with three accidents. The first two are on 95 South. One's at Smithfield Ave, the other is at the 610 Connector. We have an accident at the 610 Connector inbound at Route 10. The two right lanes are blocked. We're also dealing with a couple of disabled vehicles, 195 East at Gano and 95 North at Thurber's. 195 East from 95 to Gano, your stop and go. 195 West from Pawtucket Ave to Warren Ave is heavy, and you're looking at a 15-minute ride. 95 North from Route 10 to 195. I'm John Laurenti with you right now. Traffic.
2: Let me just continue with that thought for a second. I can see the wheels of perhaps others, not necessarily faced to name or to thinking, but I can see this thought operating in the minds of the folks around this governor. And perhaps the governor himself, who will say, hey, you know what? Let's just let this blow by. You know, let's not raise this matter as another thing to deal with in front of this primary. Because, you know, if we don't win, it's moot because, you know, there's no rush. General Assembly's not in session. So let's just sit on this thing. There's no upside for us. I literally can hear that train of thought banging around the McKee camp. And all I would say, and this is really hard for me to say, that's why you're 15 points down, you numbnuts. Act. Lead. Do the right thing. And take some political kick-ass along with it and put Joe Shikarchi in his rightful place so that he has to go find some juice in a year if he wants to be a judge. We'll be right back in the Wall Street.
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2: All right, a couple of minutes here to the top. Donna Soa Allard, how dare you come on here with an 1,100-point drop in the Dow, the NASDAQ 433, and the S&P 500. Aren't you responsible for these things?
12: I know the 1,100 number looks really big because it's four digits, but I want to remind everyone that's only a little bit over 2%, not to minimize it. But, we have seen worse. I would just like to point that out.
2: Yeah. Well, listen, you and I, all seriously, we've been talking about the market's resilience with the news out of the Middle East and this and that. But anytime you get, you get some kind of attempted attack by the Iranians on U.S. bases and the president, F-bombing his response, the volatility and then the oil price reaction is certainly going to make investors go, oh, boy. Right?
12: It is. And it's not just the stocks. This is really about the bond market. So we saw the price of oil go up. Oil drives inflation. We also had the Fed keeping rates where they were. Those three of the voting members voted to raise interest rates. So nine said hold, but three said raise. So now the bond market is looking at this saying, okay, inflation is a problem. We want to get it to 2%. How are we going to do that? The bond market is betting that sometime this year we're going to see a rate increase. That's why we saw the Dow stocks hit harder than the other indices, so to speak, because those are more cyclically driven stocks and interest rate sensitive.
2: Well, we've seen a lot of bounce backs when there's a sell-off like this, so we'll see what tomorrow brings, right? That's all we can say is we'll see what tomorrow brings. Donna, thank you. But if you want management for your own portfolio, it would be a wise move to connect with Donna Soa Allard and the team at soafinancial.com. And more analysis weeknights at 7 o'clock right after Kevin Mac Sports Hour here on WPRO. More on this Shikarchi matter and others when we come back after the 5 o'clock news.
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14: From ABC News, I'm Michelle Franzen. The U.S. and Iran breaking the brief pause with renewed strikes. Iran targeting U.S. sites in Jordan overnight and launching drone strikes against a U.S. natural gas facility in Egypt. At the White House, President Trump vowing a response.
15: We're going to hit him very hard. I mean, I can actually say that because there's very little they can do about it. It was a different group than we're dealing with. They've already apologized. But, we got to smack them a little bit.
14: The war with Iran creating more uncertainty for oil and gas prices. The Federal Reserve Board voting 9-3 to leave interest rates unchanged for now. Fed Chair Kevin Warsh says the U.S. economy is showing some resilience.
16: The policy statement conveys just the facts. It's steering clear of forecasting, a choice we consider especially prudent at these uncertain times. Uncertainty, however, does not mean a lack of clarity.
14: On Capitol Hill, Anthony Fauci appearing before a Senate hearing on the COVID response, chaired by Republican Rand Paul, the former medical advisor to President Trump during his first term, and also headed the White House Coronavirus Task Force for the Trump and Biden administrations. ABC's Jay O'Brien says Dr. Fauci received a preemptive pardon from Biden and declined to answer questions.
17: President Biden's preemptive pardon, in the words of the chairman of this panel, Rand Paul, who would be the one making any kind of criminal referral to the Justice Justice Department doesn't cover future actions. It only is retroactive from the date the pardon was issued. And Fauci seemed to acknowledge that as well. So what Fauci was saying in his opening statement there is he believes that Chairman Paul is bent on putting him, in Fauci's words, behind bars.
14: A federal jury has found Hadi Matar guilty on all charges in the 2022 stabbing attack of author Salman Rushdie. Rushdie was slashed multiple times and lost sight in his right eye during an outdoor speaking engagement. Matar is already serving a 25-year sentence for a state conviction. 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
18: I'm Douglas N. in the NBC 10 Newsroom with your WPRO News headlines. We have an update to a double shooting in Newport last week. A suspect was caught in Virginia this morning, and in a twist, that suspect lines up with the identity of a man whose birth was recognized as a miracle by Pope Leo. Tyquan Johnson was born prematurely. He wasn't expected to survive until his doctor at the old Memorial Hospital in Pawtucket prayed to a priest in the operating room. The child's heart began to beat with no medical intervention. The Pope called that a miracle. Today, that heart is still beating, but in a jail cell. A heartbreaking morning in a Massachusetts courtroom today. Prosecutors played the 911 call in the Lindsay Clancy trial. She's the woman charged with killing her three children in 2023 in Duxbury on the South Shore. She then tried to take her own life. Her then-husband, Patrick Clancy, was in the courtroom as his call to first responders was played. Both he and Lindsay were heard sobbing. A very difficult day for everybody who was in that courtroom. The Rhode Island State Police gave us a look inside their new Southern Public Safety Complex today. The more than $40 million project on the other side of 95 from the center of New England is putting two barracks into one. For decades, state police have operated out of Wickford and Hope Valley. All of that will be consolidated into this new barracks along Interstate 95. More news later on NBC.
19: A Better Life with Dr. Sanjay Gupta.
20: They say consistency is key, but sometimes you just gotta switch it up. A new study out of Harvard School of Public Health found that varying your exercise routine could add years to your life. What exercise someone did didn't matter much. What did matter was that all the exercises together worked all the muscle groups in their body. Now, an added benefit to changing things up is it can help you push through the plateau effect. That's when your body gets so efficient at doing something that you actually stop getting better at it. And we know from previous research that specializing in any one sport at a young age can make someone actually more prone to injury. And as experts we talk to point out, even elite athletes switch up things with their workouts, making sure to target strength, cardio, flexibility, balance, and doing that every single week. I'm Dr. Sanjay Gupta, helping you live a better life.
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5: Crews are very busy right now. We're dealing with three accidents. The first two are on 95 South. One's at Smithfield Ave, the other is at the 610 Connector. We have an accident at the 610 Connector inbound at Route 10. The two right lanes are blocked. We're also dealing with a couple of disabled vehicles, 195 East at Gano and 95 North at Thurber's. 195 East from 95 to Gano, your stop and go. 195 West from Pawtucket Ave to Warren Ave is heavy, and you're looking at a 15-minute ride, 95 North from Route 10 to 195. I'm John Laurenti with you right now, traffic.
4: From the Seascape Yard Guard Weather Center.
6: Humid tonight with clouds, a few showers, low 66. Cloudy, some showers around for tomorrow, high for Thursday, 68, and a low 63. Friday's high, 80. 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
7: I have had a good relationship with Joe Shikarchi over a number of years. I like him better than any of the other speakers that I have known and worked with. And I've greatly appreciated, and I've said this to him, and I've written it, and it's been in the Providence Journal. I've praised him for his work on housing, because it's difficult work, and it needs to be done if we're going to make bright homes for people in Rhode Island. So I have been very positive about Joe Shikarchi until now. And, of course, whatever, I wouldn't have called him a friend. I've never made a campaign contribution to him. But I've had a good working relationship with him.
2: Yeah, well,
7: and I just feel such sorrow about this.
2: That's a pretty profound statement from Phil West, former Common Cause executive director. Because he has had so many years conversations with Phil West. I know I didn't always agree with him. We had some good battles. But he's had some good battles with a lot of people. And he's battled, I think, for the right reasons. I also have had some pretty aggressive battles with John Marion from Common Cause as well. And John and I don't see eye to eye on everything either. But you would hope that, you know, they wake up every day with the intent of, you know, adding to the quality of life and the transparency in government, you know, for the people of Rhode Island. And by and large, I think they have proven successful. And, you know, Phil is a guy to speak to here. And his testimony should have been well recognized and acted upon by this Judicial Nominating Commission yesterday in refuting Shikarchi's application, Joe Shikarchi's application, the former Speaker of the House, Joe Shikarchi's application for the vacancy in the Supreme Court, because in part, you know, Phil West is not just a historian on this stuff and an advocate from years back, having retired a handful of years ago, but, you know, he was in the mix. He knows not only what the language is, but what the intent of the language of the revolving door is, and why having a couple of state representatives who jumped to the Supreme Court in the early 90s and embarrassed us with criminal issues. This is why this revolving door cooling off period was put in place. And it's a historical perspective that the legislature has tried to work around it, you know, by the very nature of the legislature is not surprising. This is just part of it. And Joe Shikarchi saying to Phil West, according to Phil West, that he wouldn't have the juice in a year. Is Joe Shikarchi thinking, you know what? I'm only as good as today or yesterday because they're going to forget about me in a year. I'm not going to have the political support in the House of Representatives a year from now that, you know, the people who've fawn over me now will forget about me in a year when judgeships might come up. remember, and Shikarchi is quoted as saying, "Bill, what did he say?" I've got the article here somewhere. I was just reading from it. What's the matter with me? Hold on. I was just reading from it. Yeah, I have it right here on my phone. Something along the line, if it's worth fighting for or if it's worth taking risks, if you want something bad enough, what was it that that Shikarchi said to the commission that was quoted in the Boston Globe article? I'm looking, because I almost fell over when I read that one. If you want something bad enough in life, you take risks for it. What the hell is that supposed to mean? If you want something bad enough in life, Joe, you wanted to be governor as of February of this year. You sorry sack of ball of lies. I mean, talking about diminishing. How many years has Joe been the Speaker of the House prior to him giving up the gavel in June? Was it six? Was it five or six? Was it almost three full terms, Bill? Do you remember?
3: Yeah, it would have been
2: five or six.
3: Completing his sixth.
2: You know, I up until this stupid scenario, well, up until what he did with the governor, where he lost his mind and created this whole to-do, only to have people pull him aside and say, "Stop it! You're gonna lose." Number one, and number two, you really look like a desperado here. Of course, the media just loved it because it was new. It was new pizzazz. Oh, something to write about. Will he run? Will he roll? Will he run? Will he run? Because we don't have any. We don't have the veteran. You got to be kidding me! Editorial types that we used to have back in the day when I first got here to Rhode Island. Now it's just kind of like, oh, access. Oh, Joe might run. Oh, Joe might run for governor. This is exciting to write about. It's just kind of like, can we get some mature analysis of what's going on here with an incumbent governor in your party that you're trying to unseat? And rather than just saying, look, cut the cord, I'm running, and being You mamby-pamby, and you do everything you can for 6 months, you piece of political garbage. I was so supportive of Joe Shikarchi for a five-year period of time because he did change the complexion of the Speaker of the House. He did provide a refreshing bit of leadership, and he was more commiserative, and he gave a little bit more of a transparent, open government and friendlier approach, and the legislature itself became a friendlier and easier place to do the people's business. He deserves credit for that, but he got bored. He's always wanted to be a senator, and rather than just saying, you know what, I'm satisfied with my public service, and you know, if there's a spot to run, I'll run. If there's a legitimate way of going about this kind of stuff, I will. Or if I feel so strongly that I should be governor, I'm just going to say it and apologize to the governor for it and run against him right away. Instead, he plays this mamby-pamby, you know, toe in the water. This is the kind of guy you don't go into a foxhole with, right? There are people in your life who are. The guys that you grew up with in grammar and middle and high school and college and people maybe you work with now or a neighbor that you know you can trust where you go, you know what? That's somebody of character. That's somebody who says what they say. You may not agree with it, but you step. People who you know are people of stand up character. Joe Shikarchi's not that. He's proven it. The way he chiseled at the governor from behind the scenes and danced with the media for 6 months only to be pulled out. And now, all of a sudden, this Supreme Court justice position is something that, what is the quote? If you want something bad enough in life, you take risks for it? What is he talking about? This position came up. It is a this is a consolation prize move for Joe Shikarchi. The Supreme Court is a consolation prize. He wants to be a U.S. senator. It's a consolation prize. In order, it would be senator, congressman, I guess governor. And the Supreme Court thing, Well, that's a resting place for him in politics forever. He'll have to dispose of his $4.7 million. Oh, yeah? Watch how he would dispose of it. All of a sudden, gee, it's the scratch. Jack Reed says, you know what? I really don't want to do this anymore. All of a sudden, unprecedented move. A sitting Supreme Court justice has resigned from the court in order to engage the opportunity to serve the people as U.S. Senator. Believe me, that's what he wants to do. And rather than sitting around and or gutting out being the speaker and finishing at least the term, he pulls this stunt? God almighty, I have lost all respect for the Speaker of the House. And this governor ought to kick his ass in. Today! And just say, by the way, the Judicial Nominating Commission just forwarded five names. Four of them were unconditional and unanimous because it seems like they're pretty good judges and they're pretty good lawyers. And so it seems like it's a fertile opportunity here amongst those four candidates. There were two no votes, and we have four members of the commission who have contributed to Joe Shigarchi who voted for him. You know what? I just want, let's just put this thing to bed. We're going to do great diligence on those four candidates because it's a zero-based game for us. Meaning, we got no horse in this fight. We just want to get a good person to be a Supreme Court justice. But Joe Shigarchi's out. End of story. By the way, we got a debate coming up here on WPRO on Tuesday of next week. Bartholomew is hosting it. Any chance this question will be asked? Just asking. You and I haven't had a real conversation about this. We will, but I haven't yet. Sorry to spring it on you. You think this might be a conversation that the public might be interested in?
3: I can tell you that it's definitely baked into the research that's going into the prep here.
2: By the way, Helena Folks needs to answer for this. And what the McKee camp ought to recognize is, put this on her. This is what I've done. What would you do? Do you support this? Put it on her. By the way, not for nothing, Dan McKee got the endorsement of the National Education Association of Rhode Island. And I'm told, I know a lot of you say, well, do the calculation. He signed the charter school cap in wait period. And so what do you think? The teacher unions weren't going to support him. I'm told that was not a lock. But I'm told that the governor performed on an incredible level in front of those folks in earning their endorsement. That he showed a sense of and a grasp of the policies that I swear when you sit with this governor and you have a casual conversation, you walk away thinking, man, that dude knows a lot about government. And I promise you, when you sit with Helena Folks, you walk away going, that woman doesn't know anything about government. So get off the stupid CVS ads and the stupid I wrote a check to McConnell ad and start talking to the people about what good government is, how much you love the state, and what your ideas are here. Stop kicking the stupid can in the commercial and have an authentic conversation in your paid advertising. And when's the last time he called a press conference to talk about what the hell he's got on his mind? Jesus! Day one today should be, let's not create any drama around this. What is the stupid thing that Andrea said? Did you show me that, Bill? Were you showing me that? Is that in the Globe story? His communications person about all the diligence they're going to do on these nominations. Did you? Is that a quote that you showed me, or did I have to go buy it?
3: I think you went by it.
2: We're going to take all. This is what she's got to do. I mean, she's not. I'm not saying she's stupid. I'm just saying she's not making any decisions here. She's just doing what she's got to do. Well, we've got a lot of diligence to do. We'll do the best we can to go through all five candidates. They all seem like they're terrific. But you know what? Take it off her plate. Oh, by the way, this just in. We're going to do a lot of diligence on the four candidates who seem to be qualified for this job. Right now, we are going to stop the presses and take the mystery out of this, and we're going to ask Joe Shigarchi to suck his thumb for a year. And that is because, A, he's a zoning lawyer. That's one. B, this is a little bit tarnished. We got four contributors at the Judicial Nominating Commission who actually gave him money that are making decisions on his future and the people's future. And this is a revolving door thing that he has abused. We don't agree with Judge Leach. He's also a hack. And guess what? We're going to, we're just going to say enough's enough. By the way, if you don't want to call Judge Leach a hack, that's fine. You want to go through all the motions and say, you know what? By and large, he's been a great judge. Surprisingly, you know, he's been incredibly judicious. He's really thoughtful. Da-da-da-da-da. He carved a pumpkin out of this stupid saga with this dumb decision he just made. Thwarting the Ethics Commission and not letting the Ethics Commission finish its work on this. This is a dirty deal. And this governor now, I mean, Phil West is actually saying to the Judicial Nominating Commission last night, could you just not send Shikarchi over because the fix is in? He believes Dan McKee is part of the fix. Dan McKee is not part of the fix, but he will never be able to live down that he is part of the fix if he keeps Shikarchi in this hunt and or nominates him. And as I said before, I can feel the minds and the wheels turning around him. All the geniuses saying, you know what? Why don't we just let this thing blow by? Wish York would stop talking about it, but he's only got three people listening to him, so who cares? Let's just think, let this thing blow by. You know, we don't have to take a stand on this. You know, nobody's ever done this in 21 days. No governor has. And let's get this primary out of the way. If we win, fine. Then we'll make a decision on this, and we don't have to worry about the ramifications because we're clear sailing right to the November. And you know, we deal with it. And, you know, if we lose, we don't have to deal with it. God bless us. Again, this is an opportunity of opportunities. The public is becoming very aware of this story and stepping up and showing some moxie for the right reasons, and as the cherry on top of saying, and you know what? He tried to run me out of office. He can kiss my grits. You know, the people of Rhode Island would think, son of a gun. The old man's got some fight in him. 523.
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5: 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Everything else is moving at or near the speed limit. I'm John Laurenti with your right now traffic.
2: Yes, 438-9776 is the number. Dave, go.
9: Dan, I know this is out of time and out of the 3 to 4 hour I had heard that, and I did hear Phil West parts of it, which was a great lesson in history. But I had to call because during that hour, you had a couple of callers on the outrage they had over Fauci taking the fifth. So I just wanted to point this quick thing out and put it out there in the sphere. Did they forget Donald Trump took the Fifth Amendment about 450 times when he was under investigation in New York by Letitia James for the Trump Organization fraud? I'm amazed they all forgot, the MAGA people, that Donald Trump did that. And now everyone's outraged that Anthony Fauci has to walk into, by the way, this is not a courtroom, it's a show by the Senate and Rand Paul, an ophthalmologist who knows nothing about what Fauci knows. So there's a little bit of a difference here. And I'm glad he took the fifth, and it should be reminded how many times Trump did it and what he used to say about people who would take the fifth.
2: Okay. Appreciate that. Thank you. 438-9776-438-WPR. That was the first hour. If you missed the Fauci hearing today, it was blood-curdling, fetal position, awful for America. Venom coming from Republicans, two-stepping on Fauci as he's pleading the fifth the entire time. His lawyer gets thrown out for trying to explain why he's pleading the fifth. Democrats, you know, trying to balance this thing and blah, blah, blah. And what the American people get is no new information or evolving thought on what happened with COVID. I don't think Fauci is flawless, and I don't think he would say he was flawless. But he's in no position right now with the headhunting and the promise and the dream of jail, you know, being articulated from the president all the way down to the Senate and the Alabama governor and his, you know, we ought to put him on trial or on fire, you know, whatever. It was just awful. Terrible for America, a reflection of the bitter divide in this country and the complete loss of our minds. We're in trouble, man. Mike in Portsmouth, you're on WPRO. Hello.
10: Hi, Dan. How are you?
2: Okay, thanks.
10: So a couple of things. One is, if there is this revolving door policy, I wonder what Leach really thinks it's supposed to stand for, if not this. It doesn't make any sense, right? I mean, what's the point of having this law if they just ignore it? And the second thing is, as far as I'm concerned, this is going to be whether or not I vote for McGee for governor. If he chooses him or waits until after the primary, I'm not voting for him. I can't do it because it's obvious what he's doing, and this is just one straw too many. As far as
2: what in your mind, what's obvious?
10: Obviously going back, this whole thing with the Washington Street Bridge, he would have done a lot for himself if he had gotten rid of Al Vitti right away and said, look, I'm sorry, it's your fault, you're out. That would have made life a whole lot easier for him because it would have shown that he's, to my mind, that he's actually not part of, you know, the machine as it were. But if he's just going to, like, play politics and say, hey, you know what, I just won't do anything, like you had said before, like maybe the guys around are like, don't do anything till after the primary or whatever. If he's going to wait and do that, then obviously that's what he's doing. He's going to put him in there. And whether or not he's right for the job, the point is we have a law in place saying you're not supposed to be doing this kind of stuff. And if you're going to ignore it, then as far as I'm concerned, you're not worthy of being the governor. Unfortunately, because I really don't want to vote for the other candidate. But
2: all right, so I just wanted to glean what your concern was. I think you've done well explaining it. But you're not necessarily suggesting, like Mr. West did, that his instinct is that there's a deal between Ciccarelli and the governor. You're just saying that the governor needs to step up, and if he doesn't, it's syndromatic.
10: Yes. Yeah, I don't think that they have an understanding per se. I don't think there is that, but there is, unfortunately, a perception, and in politics, perception can be reality, that the good old boy network takes care of its own. Hey, he was the Speaker of the House, so therefore I'm going to do him a solid. I don't think that there's an understanding between the two, but I think in general, and, you know, it does appear like that. I personally don't think there is, but if you don't stand up at some point and say that there's a line in the sand, you know, I bungled it with Al Vitti. I should have fired him the day that this came out. He was the man in charge. He dropped the ball. He should have been fired. Rightly or wrongly, was it Harry Truman said the buck stops here? Wasn't that him? You know, Al Vitti should have fallen on the sword for that one. It happened under his watch. He should have said, you know what, I resign and that's it. And that would have helped McKee a lot. Okay. Because, you know,
2: no, I hear you. Mike, I appreciate your energy and your thought process. Thank you. 438-977-6438-WPR. I will say, because I'm not going to be a hypocrite, that I've given the governor, you know, much more leeway on the LVD situation because it was complicated. There was a lot of moving parts and a lot of money to secure from the federal government, and a lot of players that had a hand in that, and the governor led and succeeded in that. Al Vitti became his own brand, and it was and hurt this governor badly, no doubt about that. But that was a complicated scenario. This one is easy peasy. Joe, hell no.
24: ABC News, I'm Michelle Franzen. Hostilities between the U.S. and Iran intensifying again following a brief pause this week. President Trump vowing to retaliate further following Iranian strikes on U.S. assets in the region. In Washington, D.C. yesterday, President Trump met with Israel's Prime Minister Benjamin Netanyahu, and Israeli officials today say both leaders discussed multiple options for how to prevent Iran from developing a nuclear weapon. ABC's Lindsay Davis has an exclusive interview with Netanyahu and asked whether his original goals still stand regarding Iran.
11: Is your goal still regime change?
0: My goal is to make sure that Iran, with this regime, doesn't have nuclear weapons. That's something that President Trump and I both agree on, because it would be a different world.
11: The full interview airs on Prime tonight. That economic uncertainty remains due to the war. The Federal Reserve Board today wrapping up its policy meeting and left interest rates unchanged for now. That sent stocks sharply lower today. This is ABC News.
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5: 195 West from the Wampanoag Trail to Gano is heavy. 95 North from Route 10 to 195, going to take you 10 minutes. 95 South, nothing is in your way from the Mass border all the way down to the airport connector. 195 East from 95 to Gano is stop and go. 24 South between 495 and 140 is a bit slow. Everything else is moving at or near the speed limit. I'm John Laurenti with your Right Now Traffic.
13: From the Seascape Yard Guard Weather Center.
6: Humid tonight with clouds, a few showers, low 66. Cloudy, some showers around for tomorrow, high for Thursday, 68, and a low 63.

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2: If I were to ask you what makes for a good night's sleep, you'd probably say a dark, quiet room, not too many things on your mind. But every night when you go to get some Z's, how often do you really think about the temperature in your bedroom? Temperature may be one of the most underappreciated factors in sleep. That's according to the Senior Vice President of Research and Scientific Affairs at the National Sleep Foundation. We often hear about lights and screens and stress, but even modest changes in temperature and airflow can influence both how quickly you fall asleep and how deeply you stay asleep. Most experts will recommend a room temperature of 60 to 67 degrees Fahrenheit. You might also experiment with your sheets and what you actually wear to bed. Play around a bit and see what improves your sleep. You might be delightfully surprised. I'm Dr. Sanjay Gupta, helping you live a better life.
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0: Speaker. Thank you for your partnership, for your guidance, and most of all, for your friendship. I know it's just me, but you are going to make a great Supreme Court justice.
1: Just let that roll around. Let it roll around. That's from June. I'll play it every day if I have to. Every day. The behavior with impunity from the new Speaker of the House once he got the gavel, promising a clear path to Joe Shikarchi, who just handed in the gavel to become a Supreme Court judge because the House of Representatives does step in as part of the legislative process. The governor nominates and the legislature, the Senate is all you need for Superior Court and lower, but for Supreme Court, both houses. Literally told the world Shikarchi was a shoo-in. I mean, just one of the worst things I've ever seen. 0.0 journalistic attention for that. Oh. Nobody wrote about it. Nobody. Zero. This entire comatose media looked at what is one of the most egregious ethical telegraphs I've ever seen in my career. And they gave it a pass. Incredible. I find it incredible. All these brand names for investigations with news crews and this, that, the other thing. This one is right in front of you. And you go, holy crap, did you just hear what he said? And you don't write that? You don't chase that down? God almighty. But anyway, it happened. And you would think that that would have been enough in and of itself. But the Judicial Nominating Commission, can you imagine? Golokoprov reported it. Now it's running around the media. Oh, lions and tigers and bears. Oh, my. There were four members yesterday of the Judicial Nominating Commission who voted to support Joe Shikarchi in a 7-2 vote. By the way, name me the two no votes. Bill, it's on my story. They should get public. Was it David Holly, one of them? David Holly and who are they? Do you know? Real quick before I take the phones. 4389776438WPRO.
2: Definitely David Holly.
1: David Holly and who else? Who is the other? They ought to be applauded for their discretion. Anyway, just yell the other name when you get it. 7-2 vote. Now check this out, by the way. Four of the seven have contributed serious money to Shikarchi's campaign, and it doesn't dawn on them to say, you know, I've made contributions to Joe Shikarchi's campaign. I probably shouldn't vote on whether he ought to be a Supreme Court justice. They act with impunity. Now, they cover themselves by they go, well, you know what? We'll vote for the others as well because we don't want this hot potato. Holy crap. So they send all five names, which I told you they would do, right? I told you they would do that. What's the other guy?
2: It's Lamell Moore.
1: Lamell Moore?
2: Yes.
1: Okay. Lamell Moore. Give me a little background on that if you get a chance. Can you grab that? Because we had that in front. We had that in a file somewhere, you know, all of these commissioners. Lamell Moore and David Holly had the mindset to say no. I don't know what their specific reasons were. I'm hoping they were the right reasons. I'm going to assume they were. Credit to them. But they sent the others in because it looks like you got a good batch. That's the thing, by the way. There's a good batch. You got an AG guy that's done 150 appellate arguments in there. You got a private lawyer, Roberts. Who are these people? I got to name them and start promoting them. Judge Matos, the other, and then there's the family court judge there.
3: Bush, D'Ambra, Roberts.
1: Bush is the AG guy, right? Roberts is a former journalist, started the public radio, and is now an appellate lawyer that runs in there and defends people in front of the Supreme Court all the time. It seems to me that those two guys are brilliant in terms of their ability to be able to argue back and forth with the Supreme Court. I don't know. Let's put it this way. At least they've got volume of argument. And then you got two sitting judges who are in good standing. Now you got Joe Shikarchi. I don't want to minimize zoning lawyers, but that's all he does. And he needs to strike while the iron's hot right now. I mean, this thing stinks so badly. I mean, I don't know why the governor hasn't said by 5 o'clock today, you know what, let's just make a preemptive strike here. Enough is enough. This thing is out of control. The whole thing stinks from high heaven. I got 4 quality people. That's what I'm looking at. Oh, well, we don't want to be sued. Oh, well, we want to look like we're doing a fair. Oh, shut up. This is a political process. He has every right in the world to say, you know, based on what we heard last night, that's enough. That's all I had to hear. Based on Joe Shikarchi saying, if you want something bad in life, you take risks for it. Bad enough in life. What is he talking about? He tried to run this governor out of his own job only within the last 6 months. You think Joe Shikarchi's been dreaming about a Supreme Court position all his career? He's been dreaming about being a U.S. senator. And I don't, that's fine. But you know what? Stars haven't lined up. Jack don't go. Sheldon's sticking around. Oh, well. Timing's everything. You've been a good Speaker of the House until you puked all over yourself and did this scumbag thing trying to run the governor out and all the crap you pulled behind the scenes to get that to happen until somebody pulled you aside and said, don't do this. You're going to lose. And then the judgeship comes up. And now it's all you've ever dreamed of? God almighty. Lynn and Rumford, you're on WPRO. Hello.
4: Hi, Dan. I was actually calling to go further with the previous caller that called, but before I do that, I'd like to tell you I agree with you 100% about Shikarchi. It's a shame that he even asked. He should be embarrassed. He should not get it, and I agree that the people that moved all 5 of those people on are wimps. But I was actually calling... When the previous caller spoke with you, he mentioned to you about how he kind of lost it with Dan McKee with the bridge. Mm. I want to tell you that I agree with a lot of what he said, but I didn't get to that point until Peter Alviti was, I believe he was under oath and he was questioned. And when they asked him the name of the project manager the Washington Bridge, right, he couldn't answer it.
1: Right.
4: And for me, that is when I feel the governor should have said, wait a minute, he doesn't know who the project manager name is?
1: Yeah, but it was only, if you take a look at the calendar, I don't think it was... I could be wrong, but I don't think it was more than a couple of weeks before Alviti tendered his resignation, because that was the last straw. Believe me.
4: Well, however it was, I have to tell you, I think it should have been done immediately.
1: Yeah, I believe. Like, you know what? I get it. It was awful. I think I hear what you're saying. Just know that this particular, you know, wiry mess behind your stereo is really wiry. Lynn, thank you. And I'm not hiding anything. Jack Reed, big Alviti guy. Jack's important in terms of trying to get some labor, you know, love that Alviti. And by the way, Alviti, for all intent and purpose, other than the bridge, running a pretty good program on Roadmap or whatever the hell they call it. Roadmap's Boston Globe. What's the name of the highway program? Roadworks. Roadworks. Roadworks. The highways look pretty good. Can't believe how they didn't know how to sell what they did. Every night I drive home, that thing they did in downtown with 95-146 is a work of brilliance. Alviti had a lot to do with that. I mean, he was running the show. But, you know, Peter became an absolute brand on himself, and his ego was so freaking big, he dwarfed the governor's leadership brand. And you know what? That was a problem. I agree. The governor's got to work himself out of that. He's got 6 weeks to explain that bridge to people on a more, you know, whether he does or not. I mean, I think there's a school of thought that runs the, you know, I don't know. We're going to just spend time on television talking about a check that Helena Folks wrote to Mitch McConnell. Are you kidding me? Are you kidding me? Take Shikarchi out of the mix. Make some news. Stand up. Call a presser. Explain why. You're not going to stand for it, nor are you going to be pigeonholed into yet another misunderstanding that you are part of a fix that you were not part of. 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
6: 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Branch Ave, 610 Connector, and 195. It is a mess. 195 East from 95 to Gano is stop and go. 195 West from the Wampanoag Trail to Gano, going to take you a couple. 95 North between Route 10 and 195 is a 10-minute ride. We're looking at some heavy volume, 146 South between Branch Ave and 95. I'm John Laurenti with you right now, traffic.
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1: Tom is in Providence. Last word. Go, pal.
11: Hey, Dan. Good afternoon. Dan, I am with the other guy. I am a voter of McKee's. I will vote for him unless he puts Sakachi through or doesn't put him through before the primary. And my reason being is two reasons, Dan. I don't think he's got part of the fix. I think there are a lot of other people that Sakachi are trying to help him with the fix. I do not believe Dan McKee is that way. However, if it smells like a duck, acts like a duck, and walks like a duck, it's a duck. And my second reason being is that if they get in a point, Eva Mancuso, a judge, with all the judgeships that came up, because she made one stupid blunder in the excitement of victory, that loyalty then means nothing to Dan McKee because he didn't put her through, and that if you're a screw-up, you can go through. That's my theory.
1: All right, Tom, thanks. By the way, Eva didn't get through the last nominating commission. That's not because she's not talented and qualified. Take a look at how this nominating commission just behaved. Are they reachable? See you tomorrow.
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14: Should you still work out when you're injured, or should you take it easy? 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
1: From ABC News, I'm Michelle Franzen. President Trump vowing to retaliate after Iran carried out surprise attacks targeting U.S. sites in the Middle East overnight and today at a port in Egypt. ABC's Karen Travers says it comes just days after a pause in hostilities.
2: The president now for days has been insisting that the Iranians are desperate to make a deal, but there has been no public indication by the Iranians that they actually want to do that. And now we see the strike last night, those missile attacks on Jordan that, of course, were intercepted, shot down.
1: The war with Iran creating more uncertainty when it comes to oil and gas prices. The Federal Reserve Board today voting 9-3 to leave interest rates unchanged for now. New details in the federal investigation against FBI Director James Comey. He's accused of posting a seashell formation of 8647 that was intended, authorities say, to threaten the president.
3: Defense lawyers say prosecutors interviewed Sammy the Bull Gravano to ask if he believed Comey's experience prosecuting the Gambino crime family would have led him to believe the term 86 was a reference to murder. Gravano cooperated with the Department of Justice in the 90s and admitted to his involvement in 19 murders. But he told prosecutors that Comey's post wasn't a personal threat to Trump. Comey's lawyers revealed the details as part of their push to have the case thrown out ahead of trial. Peter Harwell-Ambus, ABC News.
1: Flash flooding remains a threat in portions of the Northeast following yesterday's severe storms. Here's ABC's Ginger Z.
4: We are going to see the same system produce more rain, and that's why we've got an area today of a level 3 out of 4, which is high, right, from Connecticut right through western Massachusetts into southern Vermont. You could easily see 1 to 2 inch per hour rainfall rates, 2 to 4 inch totals on top of what you've already had. We will finally spin this thing out of here by Friday morning.
1: The nation's midsection and western states dealing with searing heat with triple-digit temperatures.
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7: 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Even though you walk every day, Dana does say you can make small adjustments to immediately improve your walking mechanics. 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I'm Dr. Sanjay Gupta, helping you live a better life.
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0: From the Seascape Yard Guard Weather Center.
12: Humid tonight with clouds, a few showers, low 66. Cloudy, some showers around for tomorrow, high for Thursday, 68, and a low 63. Friday's high, 80. With WPRO's exclusive AccuWeather, I'm Andy Robb.
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13: 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We have three accidents right now. Branch Ave, 610 Connector, and 195. It is a mess. 195 East from 95 to Gano is stop and go. 195 West from the Wampanoag Trail to Gano, going to take you a couple. 95 North between Route 10 and 195 is a 10-minute ride. We're looking at some heavy volume, 146 South between Branch Ave and 95. I'm John Laurenti with you right now, traffic.
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14: 1-2 pitch, fly ball to deep center field. Rafael goes.
15: Led off with a single, and now Wong rockets one, left field, to the wall, and gone! The Red Sox are within a run on a laser from Connor Wong.
14: His ninth save. Now Siegel gets in the air to center field. Bolte on the move. He's still going, feeling for the wall. He makes the catch, and the A's win the game. They survive. A's win 4-3, and I think a sigh of relief for the A's as Siegel almost tied the game.
16: Okay, the Red Sox are in what I'd call rebound mode right now after this injury to Curtis Meade. I'm a little afraid of rebound mode on the Sox. Welcome to the Kevin Mack Sports Hour here on News Talk 99.7 FM and AM 630 WPRO. And on 790, the score. It lost last night for the Sox. Guys, we got Brian Severin. It is first home run in almost 4 years. Seventh inning. A rocket. You have to lose once in a while. But the loss earlier in the night, a true gut punch for Craig Breslow and the Sox, losing Curtis Meade to a broken left wrist after only two at-bats, that's rough, in his first game. We told you about that here on the show. We love breaking news at 6 o'clock, and that's basically what we juggled last night. All good, right? But what does Craig Breslow do now? Has the dynamic changed at all for the Red Sox and Breslow now that he's already done one deal and it went haywire? Because of a broken left wrist. He's going to have to do something to help where Meade was supposed to help. Some pop, preferably in the infield. Or is he? Because I can definitely see the Red Sox rationalizing, hey, you know, we gave it a shot. We gave up a good young player in Connolly early. We're really not that good. So I'm kind of done here. And maybe some tinkering. Or is Craig Breslow ready to part with more good young players? And I like Connolly early. I like lefty starters. See what type of an impact he'll make with Washington. And I actually have a name to toss out here, if only because it's today's hot name. Popped on ESPN yesterday, I believe, Buster Olney, and fleshed out by a few insiders today, and that's Miami Marlins shortstop Otto Lopez. He's been around for like 4 or 5 years, 27 years old, from the Dominican, having his best year at the plate. So, okay, you see a name like Otto Lopez. I'm like, oh, that's cool. You know, they could definitely use an upgraded shortstop. He's a controllable player. I know Sox fans love that stuff. And Breslow, no doubt, will be asked about pitching as well. Because to the Red Sox credit, that they have a deep farm system of pitching. But when I saw the names Anthony Aanson and Kyson Witherspoon being tossed about, No. That's not what I'm doing. You want my next level pitching, guys? Minor leaguers? Sure, we can talk about that. Not talking about the number two prospect, the number four prospect, the top two pitching prospects in my minor league system for Otto Lopez, who, again, it's an upgrade, but he's no star. Well, he's not even close to a star. And I think that's what the Red Sox will be asking themselves between now and Monday when the trade deadline comes up. What do we want to do here? And if we're going to trade Anthony Eianson or Kyson Witherspoon, I want someone good, like very good. And they should be able to command that type of a, not prospect, a major league player, bat with punch. I don't know if Otto Lopez is that guy. And who knows? Who knows where the Red Sox are right now? And we'll find out soon enough. We'll find out by Monday in the trade deadline. We have the birdies and bogeys tonight. A little Patriots talk as well. Let's get started with tonight's three big hits. The Sox are in Sacramento for their third of four games against the A's. Patrick Sandoval gets the start for Boston tonight. The Patriots, they were off today. They'll have their first padded practice in Foxborough on Thursday. Around the NFL, running back Bijan Robinson of the Falcons, Jahmyr Gibbs of the Lions, both appear to be hold-ins as they seek new deals. Neither participated in the first training camp practice for both teams today and have had conversations about long-term extensions of their contracts. Pairings for the Maui Invitational Basketball Tournament were announced today. Providence will match up against VCU and coach Phil Martelli Jr., top 10 ranked Arizona and Colorado State are on the other side of the bracket. Maui tournament will be during Thanksgiving week. San Jose Sharks forward Macklin Celebrini has signed a $94 million contract extension that runs through 2032, makes the 20-year-old the highest paid player in the NHL. Celebrini, of course, the number one pick in the 2024 draft, won the Hobey Baker Award as a freshman at Boston University. And Lincoln and Barrington are in the Little League State Final Series that's being played this week. Good luck to both of those teams. All right, yeah, Sox. Where do the Sox turn after Curtis Meade breaks his left wrist? Could he be done for the season? Sure, a broken left wrist? That can take months. Sox don't have months. They just have weeks to remain in this American League playoff race. We'll see what happens. We're going to go to Pete in the truck on the Sox. How are you, Pete?
17: Good, K-Mac. How are you doing?
16: I'm doing good. What should the Sox do from here?
17: I agree with you 1,000%. In my mind, I'm thinking along the lines, and notwithstanding the contract situation of these two that I'm going to mention, but the likes of a Jeremy Pena or a Bobby Witt is what I'm thinking about.
16: Wow. Bobby Witt might be the best player in baseball. I thought you were going to come up with Francisco Lindor, who, again, is super talent, big money guy. I'll take Jeremy Pena in a second. Don't you think the Astros are probably thinking that they're, well, as good or better than the Red Sox?
17: Yeah, and I think maybe, do you think maybe they think he's already hit his ceiling down there as far as, wasn't he the MVP of the World Series a few years back, if
16: sure.
17: I'm not mistaken?
16: Sure. No, but, I
17: so
16: mean,
17: they could be thinking, okay, he's now at the point where maybe, and I hate to use the phrase on the back nine in Houston because he's still a young player, but maybe they feel that they've gotten what they're going to get out of him, and he is expendable possibly going forward.
16: No, I still think he's a very good player. You put him in a pressure situation in a pennant race, in a playoff race, I should say, and has a chance there. He's an upgrade over the, but what would you give up, Pete, for someone like that? That's the challenge. You know, and you know, Pete, thanks for the call. I appreciate it. But, you know, the deal with the Red Sox is what level of prospect you want to give up. And I think at this stage of the game, you know, I don't know how much you want to give up. I know I don't want to give up my top prospects, even for someone like a Jeremy Pena. Again, upgrade, good player, excited about him, fine. But is he worth their top number one or number two pitching prospects or Franklin Arias, you know, one of the top 10 prospects in baseball? Absolutely not. Not what I'm looking for. Staying on the phones, we're going to go to Ray from Providence. How are you, Ray?
18: Hey, how you doing? Yeah, I just want to mention, I'm a baseball fan, Yankee fan, but Red Sox, I watch every game, both And Otto Lopez, if the Yankees could get him, I would do that tomorrow. And they need a shortstop also. Check out how many doubles he has this year. He is a good one. I don't have a lot of time to talk about Otto Lopez, but check him out, and I hope people respond on it because he's a player.
16: No, I'm with you, Ray. His stats this year have really popped. He has 27 doubles and only 9 home runs. He's not a power player, but a good player. The question is what would you give up for an Otto Lopez? And Rooch, I'm with you. You know, if you're going to give up one of your best prospects, don't you want a Lindor? You know, you take on a Francisco Lindor, you pay him $40 million a year, whatever Francisco, that's an upgrade. Otto Lopez, good player. I'm not giving up my choice chips for Otto Lopez.
19: Yeah, just like I wouldn't have done the Mead deal under the same, you know, umbrella there. It's like, I mean, you know, Connelly Early might not be an elite prospect, but yeah, he's a good left-handed starting pitcher, yeah. And those guys don't grow on trees, and that's sort of my point is, the Red Sox are acting as if they can, you know, you sort of jokingly said the other night, right? It was like, you know, maybe they think they can just find these guys everywhere.
16: Yeah.
19: Right? And because they've hit on so many. They got Tolley, they got Early, they got Bennett's coming up and all this stuff. And, you know, as ridiculous as that sounds, that's the way they're acting. And if these other deals go through that have been speculated, they would be very much in line with what Breslow's done so far. You know, who's the kid who went to Milwaukee? We were just talking about him the other night.
16: Kyle Harrison.
19: Kyle Harrison, yeah. And then the drafted kid from Oklahoma that you just, like, again, he doesn't seem to have hold the same value when it comes to these young starters that GMs normally have, and make of that what you will, but I think that leaves the door open for a lot of these middling deals that you and I don't necessarily like.
16: Yeah, we'll see how far Breslow goes. I'm not trading Witherspoon, by the way, the first round pick just last year, 2025. Aanson, the third round pick in the 2025 draft. Curtis Mead, you got a feel for this guy. As he says, after being diagnosed with a broken left wrist, disappointed.
20: Yeah, challenging, you know, super disappointing. You know, it kind of doesn't feel real that, it's first game and, you know, there'll be a break in between the next one. So,
21: did you get up today feeling a lot worse and then get imaging?
20: Yeah, no, I did. I woke up pretty stiff and sore. You know, had a history of, in 23, had a similar injury where the x-rays were negative and then got an MRI. So, yeah, when I woke up today and it didn't feel a whole lot better, it was, felt like it was the best next step.
16: All right, I'm no doc. I was confused last night when they said, you know, the night before the x-rays were negative. Today he's got a broken wrist. I guess these things can happen. The MRI can show, even if it's like a hairline fracture, didn't quite show on the x-ray. Rooch, you talk about it all the time. Baseball, hands, right? I know.
19: Sure.
16: I mean, this could take all season, right? He could be out for the year.
19: Yeah, no, this is, you know, you chalk this up as a lost cause if you're the Red Sox. Like, again, you posited earlier that maybe the Red Sox are just like, you know, we took a shot, and that was the type of move we could afford. That was the type of move we wanted to make, and, you know, it just didn't work out. I tend to think that they're going to continue to throw things at the wall, as it would be, in order to find at least an acceptable, you know, PR acquisition, right?
16: They will spin whatever they do.
19: That's what I'm saying. We're still looking for that Eric Hosmer, right?
16: Yeah, that's it.
19: Curtis Mead, he had all the makings of the Australian Eric Hosmer, but it hasn't worked out so far. So they'll find another one. And like I said, you know, rightly or wrongly, and I wish I could come out strongly one way or the other. I just, you know, Breslow, the way he's been treating these young starting pitchers, I don't think he's setting a new good trend necessarily, but I'm unsure if that's the case. Either way, like I said, they're open for business, and I wouldn't be surprised if more of those young arms aren't dealt to bring over Otto Preminger?
16: Otto Lopez.
19: There you go,
16: yeah,
19: Otto
16: there
19: Lopez.
16: He is.
19: There you go, that's a good one right there. So, you know, whatever works out there, I just wouldn't be surprised. They don't seem to value, you know, those arms. I guess he thinks he can draft a bunch more and find the next Peyton Tolley in the next draft.
16: Well, I also think that those reports could be coming from the Marlins side. Well, we'll give up Otto, and we're going to get a great pitcher from Boston. I don't know if that's from Boston side. We'll find out. The proof will be in the pudding by Monday. by Monday afternoon. By the way, there's a report tonight that no surgery will be needed for Curtis Meade. Even with no surgery, 6 to 8 weeks. That's 2 months.
19: Yeah.
16: That's late September. Yeah. Could be complete wash.
19: Oh, here we go. Hold on. I have to drop this in because sure. I'll be really upset with myself if I don't. Curtis Meade is now going to be sold twice as the answer to the Red Sox problem.
16: Can they trade him?
19: Potentially. No, when he comes back from the
16: playoff spark that Sox need.
19: We don't really need to make a deal because, you know, we're playing well right now. We got Meade. He's coming back. And we all know what that means, guys, right?
16: Even
19: right?
16: better. Maybe he comes back at the same time as Roman Anthony.
19: There you go. Oh, wow. This is, yeah, who needs the trading deadline?
16: Yeah, there's your offensive punch right there. Just in time for October baseball. Patriots, next, when we come back on the Kevin Mack Sports Hour.
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24: If I were to ask you what makes for a good night's sleep, you'd probably say a dark, quiet room, not too many things on your mind. But every night when you go to get some Z's, how often do you really think about the temperature in your bedroom? Temperature may be one of the most underappreciated factors in sleep. That's according to the Senior Vice President of Research and Scientific Affairs at the National Sleep Foundation. We often hear about lights and screens and stress, but even modest changes in temperature and airflow can influence both how quickly you fall asleep and how deeply you stay asleep. Most experts will recommend a room temperature of 60 to 67 degrees Fahrenheit. You might also experiment with your sheets and what you actually wear to bed. Play around a bit and see what improves your sleep. You might be delightfully surprised. I'm Dr. Sanjay Gupta, helping you live a better life.
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2: If he wasn't optimistic, he wouldn't be here.
3: I think if it was close, why wouldn't you just skip a week of practice? If it's just going to be a week of practice, I still think there's a chance that he ends up playing on his deal just because we've seen it happen. There's several corners who are high-end guys. They're not quite as high-end as Christian Gonzalez is that ended up playing the fourth year of their rookie deals and then getting paid. And so I just wonder if he feels like that's his best course toward getting the long-term money that he feels like he deserves, is just playing this year out, trying to stay as healthy as he can, and going about it that way. It's obviously not ideal, and you're assuming a ton of risk in that way. But I read the "I hope so" answer is not. It felt ambivalent to me. I think I would be reading into it one way or the other if I said it was optimistic or pessimistic.
4: Tom Curran and Phil Perry from NBC Sports Boston do such a great job covering the Patriots. I can't disagree with Phil more. If I'm the agent for Christian Gonzalez, or his advisors, parents, it's all relative roots, right? I love how, and again, I love Phil Perry. He's opining. If by chance there's a deal on the table, potential deal on the table, for, I don't know, $32, $33 million a year for 4 years, that's $120 million, and they're going to guarantee, you know, $85 million. I am not going to, quote, risk it and wait for the club option to kick in 2027 and quote, what do you all say, roll the dice? Do you realize what can happen in the NFL this fall for Christian Gonzalez or any other NFL player? This is the time to cash in. You don't squabble, whatever the word is, over a few couple million when you might be able to guarantee yourself $85, $90 million, right? Am I off base there?
5: No, I think, like, I'd love to hear the names of those players Phil mused about.
4: Yes.
5: You know, he's like, well, you know, not necessarily in his league. It's like, okay, well, if these players aren't up for max money at length, then I don't.
4: Not relative.
5: Like, Denzel Ward, who just reset the market yesterday at $31 million, he's barely relevant to all of this, right? As we discussed last night, he is, but really only probably because he has the same agent as Devon Witherspoon and Christian Gonzalez. This is all about Gonzalez and Witherspoon, you know, finding the market, and they have the same agent, right? And Devon Witherspoon, again, is the top corner out in Seattle, who's also currently negotiating a deal. Look, as I said last night or earlier in the week, you know, if it had gotten around that this agent, what was his name again? You have the name, isn't it? Tory something?
4: Tory something.
5: Dandy.
4: Tory Dandy?
5: I think that might be
4: something
5: right.
4: Something like that.
5: Anyway,
4: yeah.
5: He represents all these guys, and if he had been acting in bad faith, we would have heard a ton about it by now. Like that this guy, no, Gonzalez, we would have heard ridiculous numbers, true or not, floated by both Seattle and New England. Like, oh, this guy wants $40 million a year. This guy wants X amount guaranteed. We haven't heard any of that yet, which leads me to believe that all these parties are acting in good faith and just trying to get the most money that they possibly can.
4: Or the if the Patriots were saying, well, we know that you want top of the market money. We don't see you at that. We'll give you $25 million a year, which is the most we've ever paid for a cornerback, but we're not going to reset the market with you. By all accounts, well, Robert Kraft told us on the weekend that that's not the case. I don't know if he's 100%.
6: We love Christian Gonzalez.
5: No, but he can't. Like, he'd look the fool.
4: He would, if
5: they were offering 28 right now.
4: I agree.
5: Like, you know, it can't be that far off.
4: But I will say this, Rooch. Same draft. Bijan Robinson is making $1.1 million. He's a really good player. He's due a club option next year as well. It's the exact same, you know, timing of Christian Gonzalez, and he's holding in. You know, he's reported to camp in Atlanta, so they cannot fine him, but he didn't participate in practice. So I'm giving Christian Gonzalez a total free pass and an attaboy right now because he, like Phil says, is operating as if push comes to shove, he's going to play and he's not going to have an extension. But I just find it hard to believe that it would come to that.
5: Yeah, I do find it hard to believe it would come to that. Again, just because we've seen it come to things. We've seen these things come to a head before. And this would be happening with none of the usual, you know, accoutrements and notes along with it. Like, just none of the signs are there. None of the evidence, none of the trace evidence is there in terms of, like I said, the agent. Everybody seems to be, again, it's just the business of football. And I think a lot of this just has to do with, and we talked about this too, Witherspoon, same agent as Gonzalez, he started really negotiating, or they started negotiating, and those negotiations started garnering headlines months before the Gonzalez talks.
4: Right.
5: So that sort of leads me to believe, what's the simplest thing here in my mind is, this guy was like, all right, going to get Witherspoon signed up first. Gonzalez gets a little bump along the way. Denzel Ward, you know, gets taken care of. And I think for whatever reason, Witherspoon, he doesn't like what he's hearing from Seattle, or he's being unreasonable. I think he's still holding all this up. And the sooner he gets signed up and those I's get dotted, the sooner Gonzo can get on the field for New England.
4: All right. That's it for the Patriots. By the way, shame on me for not checking my latest statistics. Otto Lopez leads the National League in batting.
5: Wow.
4: So, hey.
5: Look at that.
4: He still doesn't make me my heart skip a beat.
5: No.
4: Sorry about that.
5: Yeah, well.
4: Hitting .329 when no one hits over 300, really. Or not many players hit over 300. They need pop. Didn't we say that? The Red Sox need pop?
5: They need some pop. They need some pop.
4: Yeah, pop.
5: What about the kid from, what about the shortstop in Washington? That's who I thought you were going to mention. What is it, C.J. Abrams?
4: Good player.
5: Red Sox fans seem to want him. He's got like 20 home runs.
4: I'll take, even Jeremy Pena. You know, he's not hitting a lot of home runs. Clutch player, though.
5: Well, yeah. Oh, yeah. He's,
4: and did you know that he's from Rhode Island?
5: I heard something about that somewhere. He might even know Joe Mazzulla.
4: He might. And maybe even knows Carl Augenstein. Going to catch up with Carl in our birdies and bogeys golf segment when we come back on the Kevin Mack Sports Hour.
7: Yeah, I was talking to the president.
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9: A better life with Dr. Sanjay Gupta.
10: They say consistency is key, but sometimes you just gotta switch it up. A new study out of Harvard School of Public Health found that varying your exercise routine could add years to your life. What exercise someone did didn't matter much. What did matter was that all the exercises together worked all the muscle groups in their body. Now, an added benefit to changing things up is it can help you push through the plateau effect. That's when your body gets so efficient at doing something that you actually stop getting better at it. And we know from previous research that specializing in any one sport at a young age can make someone actually more prone to injury. And as experts we talk to point out, even elite athletes switch up things with their workouts, making

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2: Staying active every day will go a long way towards helping you live a happy, healthy, and pain-free life. And there is perhaps no movement more fundamental than walking. It reinforces the alignment, stability, and coordinated muscle activation that supports how your body moves, whether you're doing strenuous exercise or simply going about your daily life. This is according to Dana Santis, a strength and conditioning specialist. Even though you walk every day, Dana does say you can make small adjustments to immediately improve your walking mechanics. So, keep your rib cage stacked over your pelvis. Avoid leaning over or arching your lower back. Allow your arms to swing naturally in coordination with your legs. Keep your gaze forward, your jaw relaxed, and then just breathe in through your nose and out through your mouth. I'm Dr. Sanjay Gupta, helping you live a better life.
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13: Welcome back to the Kevin Mac Sports Hour. It's a rainy Wednesday, so not exactly a great day to play golf, but it's always a good day to talk golf on Birdies and Bogeys with Carl Augenstein. How are you, Carl?
14: I'm doing pretty good, K-Mac, in spite of this weather right now today, but it'll go away, and we'll be back in business in another day or so.
13: It will, and I didn't think I'd get excited, and maybe a small e excited, about watching the Rocket Classic, but after seeing Jackson Koivin last week win the 3M in Minnesota in pretty impressive and convincing fashion, pulling away from Scottie Scheffler down the stretch, setting a tournament scoring record at like 25, 26 under par. We've heard about this kid for a couple of years. He played a few times at the Northeast Amateur, and boy, he looked like the best college player in the last 5-7 years. That's what he's been billed as, and didn't take him long to make an impression.
14: Oh, boy, he sure showed an enormous amount of maturity on the golf course, especially on Sunday, mm-hmm. with Scottie Scheffler breathing down his neck. And I guess he even said it, that some of the fans were yelling, "Scheffler's coming, Scheffler's coming."
13: That's right.
14: And he held it together beautifully, didn't make a bogey, made a couple of birdies on the back nine, and won convincingly. It just goes to show you how good some of these really, really young players are today. I mean, it's incredible.
13: Now, the elite college players at the highest level, they're ready to win right away, and I think that's been the difference in golf, in amateur golf, and the transition to pro golf in the last, I'd say, 7 to 10 years. But again, this guy was supposed to be like this, and you know, this is the first time I've obviously watched him on television. He's not a big kid. He hits it far enough. That's not his game. You know what he does really well, Carl, and it's like an old school guy, and I heard an interview with his college coach at Auburn. Said he's the best putter he's ever seen at that age. The guy wow. can make yeah. putts. He's money from, you know, 8 to 10 feet, and he can make some bombs as well. Anyone who can putt and hit it that far is going to be very dangerous.
14: Oh, absolutely. You know, and all of the guys, that, if you're good enough to be on the PGA Tour, you can putt. I don't care what anybody says, but when you're an elitist putter like he is, that makes a difference. I mean, it'll make the difference in... You know, if it's a half a shot around, it's huge, right?
13: Sure.

0: Sure, no question about it. Carl, also this week, for all you ESPN Plus fans, I don't know who you are, but I'm sure some people have ESPN Plus and follow the PGA Tour very closely. There's going to be an edition called the Marquee Group Quiet Please. So Quiet Please, we'll leave it at that, is going to be a feed of the marquee groups without announcers. So you get kind of inside what's actually going on between the caddy and the player up on the green. Obviously, you hear some crowd noise as well. It's probably not for me, but do you think that's something that the golf groupie might be into?
1: I absolutely. And by the way, I think it is for me. I mean, you know, the announcers can get kind of repetitive and talking about the same thing over and over and over again. Mm. Listening to what these guys are saying, especially between a caddy and a player, could be really interesting. Although, you know, I don't think they're going to be as open about what they're saying if they know they're mic'd, right?
0: Right, right. No, it's true. What are maybe some of the inside dope things you might be able to pick up by watching that?
1: Well, you know, as they're preparing to get ready to hit a golf shot out in the fairway, for example, you know, they're obviously checking the wind and selecting clubs and distances and all those kind of things. But there could be some other interesting little tidbits that come along. As an example, are they trying to play a shot that's away from the pin, towards the pin?
0: Sure.
1: You know, they're talking about, you know, knocking the pin down and being very aggressive, or they're trying to be more conservative. The announcers kind of guesstimate a lot of those things, but you really don't know what's going on. And then, of course, whether or not they hit the shot they want or whether they missed it. And sometimes you can hear that, and sometimes you can see it, and sometimes you can't.
0: Well, here's no surprise. One of the marquee groups will include our friend Jordan Spieth. Of course, his caddy, Michael Geller, you know, they go back and forth constantly. If by chance you can get almost every word of that, well, that certainly would be interesting.
1: Well, you know what, K-Mac, I was thinking, you know, one of the things I always like to know, because the announcers will say, well, he missed the putter, you know, a couple inches to the right, a few inches to the left. They won't say that he pushed it or shoved it or pulled it or whatever.
0: Right.
1: I'd like to hear what the player had to say about that.
0: Sure.
1: That'd be interesting.
0: Sure. It goes back to his caddy. Oof, I pushed it. You know, if we get any honesty on that. We're here with Carl Augenstein on Birdies and Bogeys and the Kevin Mac Sports Hour. A few other news items that came out around the tour in the last couple of days. Carl, the PGA Tour, if fans haven't figured it out yet, they're going to divide the tour's events into championship events and the next level down events,
1: right.
0: Kind of include the Korn Ferry level events at that next level down. But the challenge and race, really, to be on that championship series level is important. It's really only 15 events followed by and including, so above the 15 events would be the four majors, the Players' Championship, the Ryder Cup. So you get up to about 24 premier championship events. They did announce that the Travelers, the event at Hartford, will be a championship series. We're not surprised by that, but that's really good to hear that that event in New England is going to continue, and that means great world-class fields.
1: Yes. Well, you know, we've talked about this multiple times, but we kind of missed the tournament right up here at TPC Boston. But, I suppose having at least one first-class tournament in New England is kind of important, and it gives everybody around here an opportunity to go see the pros if they want to drive down to Hartford.
0: Yeah, right. And still haven't announced the entire lineup. The word is that TPC Boston may be in the mix for, again, one of those next-level down events, which it's high-end professional golf. We'll see if that shakes out or not when the PGA Tour announces their entire schedule. But you can imagine some of these older events. For example, the Rocket Classic this weekend in Detroit, I wouldn't call that an old one, but it's been around for a while. I can't imagine that would stick at that top level, but there's quite a few in that field, where in that mix where you're just not quite sure what their future is. I'm sure it's unsettling for all those tournaments.
1: Right. I mean, I looked at the players list for the Rocket. I mean, there's a few the top guys there, but you're not going to see Scheffler and McIlroy and any of those guys in that tournament.
0: Looking at that tournament, I guess we can't be surprised that Jackson Koivunen is in the top five as a betting favorite. It's one of those places that definitely favors bombers. Cameron Young and Chris Goddard are atop the list. It's a narrow course, Carl, and if you can hit it long, you can do an awful lot of damage, but you probably have to putt. They are Donald Ross greens, and as we just discussed, Jackson Koivunen might have that combination. How about if the kid comes out and wins two in a row?
1: Oh, my God. God. Wouldn't that be fantastic? Wow. That's Tiger Woodsian, right?
0: Be pretty wild for golf, for sure. Hey, Carl, last one. And next week, there is a 25th anniversary celebration and tribute to the founder of the Buttonhole Short Course, Ed Morrow. I know that you've spent an awful lot of time over at Buttonhole and are a fan of their cause. 25 years, boy, did that fly by, huh?
1: Unbelievable. You know, I remember when Eddie just had conceived the idea of a Buttonhole, you know, 27 years ago, and he used to call me occasionally when he was out searching for a piece of land to build this kids' course, and he wanted it to be in close to the city of Providence because he wanted city kids to have access to golf. He wanted to get them an opportunity to learn the game. Mm-hmm. And he would call me and he'd say, "Oh, Carl, let's go. We get in this car, we go drive around looking at different properties." And when he found, and he was looking for free land, by the way, from the state. And this particular property, he took me over there one day, which is only a stone's throw from Triggs. He took me over there one day, and it was a big hole in the ground. And I just looked at it and I said, "Boy, Eddie, you got a lot more imagination than I do, but let's go for it." And he started planning it and laying it out and raising the money, which was critical to getting Buttonhole built. I think he raised over $4 million to build a golf course in this hole. And it came out absolutely gorgeous. It was designed as a short course for kids to learn the game with a beautiful driving range or practice range. He's got a building there that has a classroom in it for the kids to learn indoors. And the mission over there is just fantastic. It's not only golf, it's to learn some life changing missions with rules and sporting and etiquette and everything that goes along with golf. And it's absolutely fantastic. Our relationship with Buttonhole is when kids graduate through their program, then those kids can play Triggs for free up until they're maybe 15, 16 years old.
0: Great.
1: And those kids, you know, so we're looking for some of the older kids, maybe the 11, 12, 13-year-olds, but they can come over here and play Triggs for free on some off hours, and they do that. And occasionally my golf professional, Bobby Tremonti, will arrange with their golf professional to bring them over as a group, anywhere from 16 to 24 kids at a time, and they'll have a little golf tournament here. It's a great way to educate these kids and to graduate them into the game. It's amazing to watch these kids come over here and play.
0: No, it's a blast. It is quite a cause. And, you know, it's funny. I've been looking at the junior amateur this week, both the boys and the girls, and there's quite a few kids listed with Buttonhole as their course. So they're producing some very good players as well. So, again, hats off to everyone at Buttonhole and to you at Triggs, Carl, for helping with the junior golfers.
1: What these kids have available to them around here, you know, if you start at Buttonhole, they can come to Triggs, but then they also have access to David Anamonis' Challenge Cup. It's phenomenal for kids. And that's why, you know, in the last 15, 20 years, we've been producing some pretty good players in this region.
0: Mm-hmm. No question about it. Hey, Carl, really appreciate it. And, better weather lies ahead. I think you'll be fine.
1: Okay, K-Mac. Okay. Thank you.
0: Thank you. Yeah, all the courses need some rain anyways, certainly.
2: Sure.
0: Although, I tell you, is Rhode Island, are we out of the drought yet? When it rains here, it rains, right? We get some real rain. Drought. Come on.
2: Well, what they tell me
0: is
2: that when it droughts,
0: yes,
2: it becomes that much more difficult for the earth to hold whatever water shows up. And then when that water is in downpour fashion,
0: yes,
2: very little of that is actually absorbed into the soil.
0: You are correct. You have to replenish the water table.
2: Yeah, that's right. The water table.
0: Yes.
2: Right.
0: That's what I'm told.
2: Do we know where that is? Can we go do that?
0: I don't. I'm more worried about my dinner table.
2: I'm thinking.
0: So let's take a break. And when we come back, we'll have the Kevin Mac Sports Pick of the Night.
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5: If I were to ask you what makes for a good night's sleep, you'd probably say a dark, quiet room, not too many things on your mind. But every night when you go to get some Z's, how often do you really think about the temperature in your bedroom? Temperature may be one of the most underappreciated factors in sleep. That's according to the Senior Vice President of Research and Scientific Affairs at the National Sleep Foundation. We often hear about lights and screens and stress, but even modest changes in temperature and airflow can influence both how quickly you fall asleep and how deeply you stay asleep. Most experts will recommend a room temperature of 60 to 67 degrees Fahrenheit. You might also experiment with your sheets and what you actually wear to bed. Play around a bit and see what improves your sleep. You might be delightfully surprised. I'm Dr. Sanjay Gupta, helping you live a better life.
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2: If you go back to Cleveland, even if you go back to Cleveland and win the championship, it's not going to be as good as 2016. If you go to Miami and win a championship, it's not going to be as good as 2012, 2013. Those two places kind of got eliminated just because. You look at Golden State, and I ultimately don't think Brown was ever able to get over the history. And I understand it. I get it. He's going to get crushed if he comes to the Warriors. Oh, man, you went to team up with Steph. Ah, you had to go to them, da, da. And I think ultimately that weighed in on the decision a lot. That played a big role in the Warriors not landing LeBron.
3: 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That's analyst, player analyst Draymond Green of the Golden State Warriors. Rooch, it's interesting to me to hear insights from players and not media. Obviously, Draymond's super inside, probably has talked to LeBron, probably helped recruit LeBron. Do you believe any of that? I mean, okay, so he didn't want to go to Golden State because it would look like, you know, he's just, you know, joining with Steph. Well, first of all, Steph's 38 years old, and what's the same? You can spin the same thing. He's going to Philadelphia to play with, I don't know, Maxey and Jaylen Brown. I think Draymond might be overemphasizing the draw and maybe even talent at this age of Steph Curry. Am I off base there?
4: I think he might be overestimating his own talent and that of the supporting cast as well, because I think that's really what it is. Do I think if Philadelphia and Golden State had like, let's say, identical rosters, people viewed them in a similar light, I still think LeBron would have chosen Philadelphia. So I think Draymond's and for the reason Draymond laid out there, I would agree with him, but I don't think it ever came close to that, to your point.
3: Sure.
4: So I think, you know, he's of that mind that, oh, we're just as good as Philly, but
3: yeah,
4: but it's not.
3: So.
4: No, they're not even close. It's not even apples and oranges. And he's one of many people left explaining as to why they didn't get LeBron James. I've seen the Celtics doing PR on that front, by the way. They have, through Shams and other media outlets, they reached out to LeBron, K-Mac, you know, and
3: if it was only going to cost them $4 million,
4: wow.
3: I'd reach out to LeBron as well.
4: You think it would have cost them $4 million?
3: No. Let's get to the Kevin Mac Sports Pick of the Night.
5: So you could put that in your pipe and smoke on it a little bit.
3: Right, I'm not going to smoke on it a little bit, but PGA Tour, the Rocket Classic. Again, Jackson Koivu. Is there any chance he can go back to back at 14-1?
4: Why not?
3: Why not?
4: Wait, 14. Is this at Sportsbook Rhode Island?
3: There? It is. What do you see?
4: He's 20-1.
3: Okay.
4: 18-20-1.
3: Okay. What I like even better is Jackson Koivu as a with a finish. If he's finished position, I think if he's in the top 28, I got it right here. Hold on. He's in the top like 28. You get paid. I like that. I bet.
4: Yeah.
3: I think the guy will make the cut. And finish better than 25th, okay? Top 25, Jackson Koivu. That's my run.
4: Yeah, well, again, you're going to see the same odds throughout that cascade. So, yeah,
3: yep.
4: He's a gimme, basically, better than even money to finish in the top 25. He's the fourth favorite, you know, in the tournament. So he is, I wouldn't put it past him to win the event, especially as you've noted, the way he won that event was particularly dominant he won. He beat Scottie Scheffler. He pulled away from Scottie Scheffler, who, by the way, I picked to win last week. Decent showing from Scottie Scheffler.
3: Yep, for sure.
4: But, yeah, I wouldn't. Usually it would sound kind of nutso to pick a first-time winner to win back-to-back, but Koivu could be this could be something here that we're witnessing.
3: And hey, so, not a difficult golf course either. He's going to make birdies there.
4: The field isn't crazy.
3: Sure.
4: You know, no Scotty, no Rory. I mean, Cam Young at about 10-1 is at the top of the charts. He would be one of my favorites to win the tournament. Obviously, he is the favorite. I don't love that price, needless to say, but I would like him even in a field with, you know, Scotty Scheffler and the like for this particular tournament. But that price isn't rich enough for me. Koivu also, that price is just a little too low. But there is someone who's come knocking at this tournament before and happens to be in great form. I do believe a top five, at least a top 10 in this tournament last year. And it's a player we've talked about before. Mm. And he has a name that just instills and inspires confidence.
3: I got a guess on who it is.
4: Who is it?
3: Akshay Bhatia.
4: No, it's not Akshay Bhatia. Shoot. That'd be pretty good. That'd be the Carl Augenstein left-handed player of the week.
3: No question.
4: He could get that nod. But actually, right next to Akshay in the odds charts, I'm going with Michael, don't call me Thor, Bjornsson.
3: We love him. Yes.
4: And he's at about 35, 40 to 1. He's due for a win. I mean, I know a lot of these guys are, but he really is. He's strung together some great results, including at the Scottish Open, decent showing at the Open Championship, and like I said, last year at this event, he was very, very sharp. So give me Michael Thor Bjornsson.
3: And then no more. Scotty Scheffler picks by Root. She's going a little deeper than that.
4: There you go.
3: 40 to 1,
4: that's
3: Michael
4: right.
3: Thor Bjornsson.
4: That's right.
3: That's more his cup of tea. We'll be back tomorrow night, 6 o'clock, the next Kevin Mac Sports Hour.
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0: 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Hear Providence Mayor Brett Smiley and challenger David Morales discuss the future of the city and the issue shaping this year's election. 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
12: From ABC News, I'm Dave Packer. Dr. Anthony Fauci refused to answer questions from a Senate committee today looking into the origins of COVID-19. Fauci accusing Republican Senator Rand Paul of having an unhinged obsession with him. Paul asking about the NIH funding a lab in China.
13: Many people believe this came from the lab. Do you think that the risks really are worth the benefits for gain-of-function research?
14: On the advice of counsel, I respectfully decline to answer based upon my rights under the Fifth Amendment to the Constitution.
12: Fauci invoking the Fifth Amendment dozens of times. President Trump says the most recent Iran missile attacks will not go unanswered.
15: We can hit them very hard. I mean, I can actually say that because there's very little they can do about it. It was a different group than we're dealing with. They've already apologized. But, you know, we got to smack them a little bit.
12: Tuesday, Israeli Prime Minister Benjamin Netanyahu met in Washington with President Trump. Today, he spoke exclusively with ABC's Lindsay Davis.
16: Is your goal still regime change?
17: My goal is to make sure that Iran, with this regime, doesn't have nuclear weapons. That's something that President Trump and I both agree on because it would be a different world.
12: The Federal Reserve has voted to keep interest rates where they are for now. Fed Chair Kevin Warsh.
18: The economy is showing impressive resilience. Even with recent shocks, the trends are positive and reveal solid growth.
12: Medicare Part D is losing a major source of funding.
19: Medicare Part D provides prescription drug coverage to around 25 million beneficiaries through private insurance companies and is a key component of the federal health plan for older adults. The Trump administration is ending subsidies to the program after this year, saying that premiums will go up by less than $10 a month for most Medicare recipients. Other estimates put the increase closer to $20.
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7: Staying active every day will go a long way towards helping you live a happy, healthy, and pain-free life. And there is perhaps no movement more fundamental than walking. It reinforces the alignment, stability, and coordinated muscle activation that supports how your body moves, whether you're doing strenuous exercise or simply going about your daily life. This is according to Dana Santis, a strength and conditioning specialist. Even though you walk every day, Dana does say you can make small adjustments to immediately improve your walking mechanics. So, keep your rib cage stacked over your pelvis. Avoid leaning over or arching your lower back. Allow your arms to swing naturally in coordination with your legs. Keep your gaze forward, your jaw relaxed, and then just breathe in through your nose and out through your mouth. I'm Dr. Sanjay Gupta, helping you live a better life.
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25: Good evening, everybody. Welcome to the Money Talk show. Nathan Bove here with you. It is Wednesday, July 29th. We're coming to the end of the month. And it was a eventful day in the markets today. We had the Fed decision, which we'll get to in a second. And then we had a surprise attack from Iran earlier in the early mornings here in the United States, which sent oil prices higher. So a lot of those are the two big things, obviously, going on right now in the markets. And the bond market kind of calling the Fed's bluff as they stand pat on rates. Let's go over markets first. So the Dow was down over 1,100 points today, or about 2.2%. That was its worst decline since April of 2025. The S&P was down 1.5%. The NASDAQ was down 1.7%. And that was, I don't know if it was a result of, but the Fed decided to keep rates steady. The bond market responded with the 10-year Treasury going up 7 basis points to above 4.67%, and the 30-year Treasury yield now up 10 basis points today to 5.2%, hitting its highest level since 2007. Now, there were three officials who wanted a hike in rates. That was, but that wasn't the Fed chair, Kevin Warsh. Don't forget, people, this guy, the Fed chair is only one vote of 12. But three voted for a hike and nine voted to stay put. No more cuts. I was surprised to see that. Stephen Moran, who is the Fed governor appointed by the White House to fill in for some other Fed governor who resigned last year, was calling for rate cuts, aggressive rate cuts, when he first joined the Fed. He now also saying to hold steady on rates. Let's see. The semiconductors down big, 5.5% today. Semiconductors now in a big drawdown, about 30%. But it's still only the fourth worst drawdown for the semiconductors index in the last 10 years. You had in 2025, last year in April, when the tariff tantrum happened, it was down 40%. In 2022, when interest rates went up really quickly, the semiconductor index was down 46%. And then during COVID, it was down 34%. Now, the 2022 was the longest drawdown, along with the market. It spent about 2 years in negative territory and then came positive. But we're down about 30% now on the semiconductor index. And, you know, the stocks that have been performing the best in the market this year, no surprise, are the ones that are really getting hit the hardest. So, for example, SanDisk, which is in the memory space, tech, semiconductor related. I think it's in the semiconductor index. The first half of this year was up 857%. It's now down 51% this month. Micron, which was over $1 trillion market cap this year, was up 300% in the first half of this year, down 28% this month. Intel, which was up 278% this year, down 38% this month. Dell Technologies, down 14%, was up 245%. No, that's not that bad. AMD, Advanced Micro Devices, was up 171% in the first half of the year, now down 21%. Marvell Technology, which was dubbed by Jensen Huang, the CEO of NVIDIA, is probably the next $1 trillion market cap company. That was up 250%, but almost from exactly the day Jensen Huang said that. The company down 42% in the month of July. So, how did it look under the hood? You know, if you listen to the radio show, we talk a lot about how, yeah, the market was down a little bit today, but most stocks were positive. Well, that was not the case today. Only 38% of stocks were positive in the market, and the only sector that was positive was energy and consumer defensive, barely. Real estate and communications were also slightly negative, but tech, industrials, financials, those were the worst performing sectors today. International was no better. I had the international index down 1%, emerging markets down 2% today. Commodity, the Bloomberg commodity index up 2%, but that's not surprising because oil prices rose today. I think Texas Intermediate crude was up 6%, so we're kind of around $85 a barrel right now. But to me, the most interesting thing that's going on right now is interest rates, for sure. Because the bond market runs everything. I know it doesn't get a lot of attention, but at the end of the day, the bond market is actually more important than the stock market. Think of it this way. When COVID happened, or when the great financial crisis happened, the Fed didn't bail out the stock market. The Fed bailed out the bond market. So if you watch what the bond market is doing, it tells you a lot about what's going on fundamentally, I think, in markets and what market participants really think. So today, as the Fed holds interest rates steady and we see bond yields go up, you could make the case that the bond vigilantes are out there. And that term, I think, was coined by Ed Yardeni in the 1980s. What he meant by that was, if the Fed is not going to move and make a change, that the yields are going to go up on their own, and the Fed's going to be just kept, you know, watching the events happen unfold. So if we take a look at where the 2 year and the 10 year are, and the 30 year, these are the most important maturities when it comes to bonds, for sure. If we go back to September of 2024, that's an important time period because that's when the Fed started cutting rates. And what has happened to the long end of the curve since then? It has done nothing but go up. So in September 24, the 30-year Treasury was at just about 4%. And today it sits at 5.2. And it's gone up. Now, it hasn't been straight up, but we did have a consolidation period starting right around May of 2025 till today, where we kind of went sideways. but the 30-year, the long end of the curve has definitely gone up since the Fed started cutting, and that's why they have stopped cutting, for sure. And then if we look at the 10-year Treasury, it was at 3.6 in September of 2024, and today it's at about 4.7, almost at 4.7. Again, it hasn't been straight up, but we are at sort of a, what we'll call it, a two-year high almost on the 10-year. We're getting really close. We were at 4.8 in January of 2025 on the 10-year Treasury. And then the two-year is going to respond a lot more to what's going on at the Fed, because it's a short-term, two-year short-term rate, and the Fed controls short-term rates. And we're talking like overnight rates. That's essentially, if you've ever heard the Fed funds rate, that's what the Federal Reserve charges other banks for overnight lending. So if they're at 3.25% or 3.5% on the Fed funds rate, that's an annualized rate, of course, not overnight, 3.5%. So when the Fed is raising rates, typically the two-year goes up. And then sometimes the two-year can be a good indicator of what the Fed's going to do. And since March of this year, two-year has been going up. We were at 3.4% on the two-year in February of 2020, March of 26, and now we're at 4.25%. And so sometimes you can look at the spreads too on these. So you minus one versus the other, and the 10-year minus the 2-year has been going down. It had been in positive territory, and that's normal, right? You expect longer dated maturities to offer a longer or larger rate of interest. But that wasn't the case in 2022 and 2023 and even into 2020, a little bit of 2024, where shorter dated maturities had a higher rate. And that happens every now and then, but it is rare or unusual. In fact, in the last, call it, 40 years, we've seen 1, 2, 3, 4, 5 periods where that phenomenon was the case, and that's called an inverted yield curve. And typically, you get recessions after those time periods. All those other time periods, minus the most recent one, all ended with recessions. Now, is the inverted yield curve causing the recession? No, I don't think so. I think it's a signal as to where the economy is, to be honest. But why would rates go higher if the Fed cut rates? So remember, I said that in September of 2024, the Fed cut rates, and now the long-term rates have gone up. And that's because if the Fed is going to be having easy monetary policy, you're going to have inflation. And so investors are going to demand higher rates of interest on the bonds for various maturities, and especially for long-dated ones. And so today was a bad day for the bond market. If you have a bond portfolio and interest rates go up, then the prices of those bonds go down. And that's almost one of the only things in finance that works lockstep almost every time, is that when yields go up, prices go down. And the reason is, and I usually tell this story to try to help explain why, is imagine that you bought a bond down in City Hall in Providence, where I live in Rhode Island. And they're yielding 5%. So you pay $5,000, they pay you 5% interest every year, and then in 10 years you get your $5,000 back. What did I say? 5% interest, right? Okay. So you buy your bond, and now a year later, the bonds are now at 6%. And you want to sell your bond because you need the cash. Well, who's going to pay you $5,000, the face of the bond, when they can go down to City Hall and get a new bond for 6%? So you got to take a haircut on your bond if you want to sell it in the open market. Now, if you wait until the bond matures, you'll get your principal back, the $5,000, but you might need it sooner than that. And if you do, then you have to sell the bond at a loss. Well, maybe not necessarily a loss, but lower than the par value, which in that example I gave was $5,000. This is why 2022 was one of the worst years for the bond market, because interest rates went up really quickly. I mean, they went from 0 to 5% essentially in the matter of a year. That had never happened in the history of the human race. That's not hyperbole, by the way. There are records on debt that go way, way back. I mean, we're talking some of the earliest writings in human history are on rules for repaying debt. And the records show you could actually put together, you know, a global rate of interest. I've seen in some of these great books that I've read. One of them was the Price of Time by Edward Chancellor, which came out a couple of years ago. And it talks about this and the origins of interest and debt and stuff like that. It's fascinating stuff. I mean, there was a time period where it was illegal to charge any interest on any loan. This is thousands, you know, hundreds and hundreds of years ago. It was called usury laws. Now, today we have usury laws, but the rates of that are considered usury are, you know, 20-25%. But if we are having politicians and policymakers suppressing interest rates for political reasons, that is going to drive interest rates on the treasuries that we issue higher, and it's going to make it harder to pay the debt and the interest on the debt. So it's sort of like the short-term pleasure for and long-term pain. You know, we live in a society now where everything's instant and on demand. And so you can kind of see how we have gotten into this predicament here where we are consistently thinking about kicking the can down the road on things. I mean, Social Security is the biggest one. That'll need fixing in the next, you know, 5 to 10 years for sure. Probably less than that, 5 years. Yeah. Whichever president wins in the 2028 election will definitely have to deal with the Social Security issue. That will be probably, I would think, one of the biggest issues discussed. Or maybe they won't. Maybe they'll just sweep it under the rug and lie to us, tell us that it's fine, and then gut it once they get into office. Who knows? But those are big questions I have with clients. You know, what's going to happen with Social Security? Unfortunately, I don't have a crystal ball, so it's hard to predict. But it seems likely that taxes will go up or that benefits will be cut or a combination of both. But time will tell. All right, I am Nathan Beauvais. This is the Money Talk.
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7: Should you still work out when you're injured, or should you take it easy? 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That can lead to stiffness, muscle loss, even reduced coordination. Certified strength and conditioning coach Dana Santis told us, recovery is about choosing the right kind of movement at the right time. That means maybe working with someone like a physical therapist to harness movement as medicine. You'll need to prioritize controlled, high-quality movement over intensity, staying within pain-free or at least low symptom ranges of motion. You should think of pain as feedback, not a challenge to conquer. 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I'm Dr. Sanjay Gupta, helping you live a better life.
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2: Welcome back to the show. I am Nathan Bove, certified financial planner, certified investment management analyst. You know, the SEMA that I got, and this is about a year ago, I guess I got this one, was really fun. I had a blast doing it. Such a nerdy endeavor, I guess I would say. I want to talk a little bit about some of the topics that I covered in that class. You know, if you're listening to the show, you're a do-it-yourself investor. There are a few, let's say two or three different types of investment strategies, or asset allocation strategies. And you could probably dissect these into subcategories and even add a few on if you want. But in the investment world, there are three basic different types of asset allocation strategies, and I'm going to talk about them tonight. They are strategic, tactical, and dynamic asset allocations. So we'll start with the strategic side first, because this, I think, is where everything really begins and is the most common way of doing things, and probably the one that is the most conservative and is protects against a downside. Although I guess you could make the argument that it doesn't, but it doesn't involve market timing. Let's put it that way. Strategic asset allocation, you don't have to watch the market. You don't have to pay attention to what is going on in the news. So everything starts with what asset classes you want to be in. That's the very first thing you have to do. And so, like, if you're talking about an equity portfolio, you may have one asset class be large cap growth. One may be large cap value. Then you may have mid cap value, mid cap growth, so forth. Foreign large cap growth, foreign large cap value. Maybe you don't even want to have those. Maybe you just want to do large cap domestic stocks only. That could work too. It depends on what your risk tolerance is, depends on your philosophies in life. There's a lot that goes into it. It's not that simple. But if you're using like a robo-advisor, if you're doing things, you know, through a management system where it's not really customized for you, then it's likely you're going to have exposure to all these asset classes. But the key to this strategic asset allocation is that once you decide how much you want in these asset classes as a percentage of the portfolio, you're then rebalancing once the asset classes drift away from their initial points. So let's say, for example, you wanted to have 30% of the equity portfolio in large cap growth, 30% in large cap value. You know, you open the portfolio on January 1st, and by halfway through the year on, what would that be, July 1st, you know, growth has really had a good run, and now it's 35% growth and 25% value. Well, then you would rebalance at that time to go back to your original allocation of 30 versus 30. This is the classic rebalancing, and it doesn't matter. You're not even paying attention to the news. It doesn't matter how good growth is. It doesn't matter how bad value is. You just rebalance and get back to your original asset allocation. It can be tough to do that, especially when things are ripping in the right direction. You don't want to sell what's doing well and buy what's doing poorly, but that is essentially what you're doing when you rebalance with a strategic asset allocation. It can be difficult, but in the long run, what you're essentially doing is selling high and buying low on a systematic basis, and it can be beneficial, and it really is how most people should manage money, in my opinion. So now that's how you do strategic asset allocation. The next way to do asset allocation is what's called tactical allocation. And this approach is more about market timing. So you don't get out of the asset classes you've chosen. You know, like, let's say, remember, we chose large cap growth, large cap value, mid cap growth and value, and foreign large cap growth and value. So there are essentially 1, 2, 3, 4, 5, 6 different asset classes or sub-asset classes, you know, you could call them. We don't ever get out of them completely. We always have them in the portfolio. But we may be at a point where we say, well, we're going to skip the rebalance this quarter because I think this run in growth has some legs. Okay, that's timing the market right there. The minute you move from strategic asset allocation to tactical asset allocation, you're essentially timing the market. But the key here is that we're not changing the asset classes. We still have the same asset classes. It's just we're now going to overweight certain ones this way or that way, depending on which way we think the market's going to go. This was a classic move. We did this, for many years leading up to when interest rates exploded and started to go up in the bond department. You know, we never got out of bonds. We didn't, if a portfolio had 60% stocks and 40% bonds, we didn't sell any bond. We didn't get out of bonds completely. But we held, we shifted our asset allocation in the bond portfolio from intermediate to short term, when normally it would be more heavily weighted towards intermediate in a normal circumstances. But when interest rates are at zero, it's not really a normal circumstance. So you want to overweight the short-term bonds versus the intermediate bonds. Likewise, when we went into 2022, it would have made sense with interest rates going up to probably overweight value stocks, stocks that have earnings, that have a track record of making money. We can call them short duration stocks if you want. There's not a lot of debt on the books. Their price to earnings are low. That would be another example of tactical asset allocation. We're overweighting one asset category versus another, but we didn't get out of it. You know, we're not out of growth stocks. We just underweighted them. So that would be an example of tactical asset allocation. The third and probably the most risky type of portfolio management is a dynamic asset allocation. So in this situation, what you're essentially doing is you're getting in and out of asset classes, right? So if you say, I don't want any growth stocks right now, you exit the asset class and you've got them all in value. That would be examples of dynamic asset allocation, and obviously requires the largest crystal ball when you're trying to do that. But there are certain circumstances, especially on the bond side, when I mentioned it already with interest rates, where interest rates couldn't go any lower. They were already at zero. So the risk here becomes asymmetrical, right? The payoff is higher than the loss. And this is the holy grail of risks and bets when you're an investment manager, asset allocator, is trying to find these asymmetrical trade-offs. They're hard to find. There are history of people doing it. I remember just reading a book about Stanley Druckenmiller, who's a famous hedge fund manager, talking about something he did in the 90s. And that's what he said he did. He said the reason we put on such a large bet on that specific investment, I think it was currencies, something to do with the British pound. And he did it when he was working under George Soros, the other famous, billionaire hedge fund guy. The reason they took that, they put such a large bet on, was because they felt like it was an asymmetrical bet. You weren't going to lose. You could lose some money, but the losses on the downside looked contained, where the gains looked like they could be really high. That's rare to find that. Another example was the housing crisis. When the subprime mortgage thing got out of hand, a lot of the people who bet against the mortgage industry and the housing had the same position. They said, well, all these loans are rated as AAA, AA, when they shouldn't be. They should be rated as junk. I'm going into this assuming this stuff is already junk. It's not like it's going to get rated lower than what I think it is, even though the credit agencies are categorizing them in the wrong way. And so that's where shorting something, in that situation, that's a good example of an asymmetrical trade. Although, at the time, it didn't really look that way. It's hard to say Standard & Poor's and Moody's, these giant credit rating agencies, have been doing this forever, had gotten this so wrong, which turned out to be the truth. They did get it incredibly wrong. But for whatever reason, there are certain people who were able to see that, and it usually takes a seasoned veteran to be able to catch those things and point them out. So these are the two main different types of asset allocation. Remember, it says strategic is the basic way. That's how most money should be managed. Tactical asset allocation would be the next one in line as far as risk level. And then dynamic asset allocation, probably the riskiest, where you're coming in and out of asset classes completely. All right, I'm Nathan Beauvais. This is the
3: A Better Life with Dr. Sanjay Gupta.
4: They say consistency is key, but sometimes you just got to switch it up. A new study out of Harvard School of Public Health found that varying your exercise routine could add years to your life. What exercise someone did didn't matter much. What did matter was that all the exercises together worked all the muscle groups in their body. Now, an added benefit to changing things up is it can help you push through the plateau effect. – That's when your body gets so efficient at doing something that you actually stop getting better at it. And we know from previous research that specializing in any one sport at a young age can make someone actually more prone to injury. And as experts we talk to point out, even elite athletes switch up things with their workouts, making sure to target strength, cardio, flexibility, balance, and doing that every single week. I'm Dr. Sanjay Gupta, helping you live a better life.
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2: How often do you stop to wonder whether you should share something that's revealing, maybe even embarrassing, with a partner, a friend, or even your boss? In her new book called Revealing, The Underrated Power of Oversharing, behavioral scientist Leslie John says doing just that can help you deepen relationships that are vital to your life. We need people to trust us in order to get things like love, friendship, and career success. That's what she told us. When you make yourself vulnerable by revealing something sensitive, it does make other people trust you. In turn, when you ask someone to reveal something about themselves, showing that interest will generally lead someone to like you more. Why? Because people like to be asked about themselves, she says. It also signals that they are discriminating and choosy, but in a good way. I'm Dr. Sanjay Gupta, helping you live a better life.
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4: Welcome back to the Money Talk Show. Nathan Bove here with you. It is time for some history. Every Wednesday night, we talk about the history of markets and economics. Tonight, we're going to talk about a book that is historical in nature. It is a book called Big Mistakes by Michael Batnick, one of my favorite financial writers. He's a young guy. He's about my age. I mean, in his early 40s. Anyway, it's the book. The subtitle of the book is "The Best Investors and Their Biggest and Their Worst Investments," and it goes through a litany of some big household names. You know, if you're in the investing business or if you're if you study financial markets at all, I mean, names like Benjamin Graham, Jack Bogle, Warren Buffett. There's even some surprising names in there, like Mark Twain, who was not a very good investor, but made some really bad mistakes. And of course, mistakes are a beautiful thing if you can learn from them, right? I've always said that. And the book is a great way to learn how even the best guys who seem to be so intelligent, so smart at this type of stuff, can make mistakes themselves. So we're going to talk about four of these guys that are in the book. The first one is Benjamin Graham, who is probably the oldest. If you go back in time, one of the early value investors. Warren Buffett studied with this guy. That's how far back we're going here. Benjamin Graham was born in 1894, died in 1976. He's mainly known for two groundbreaking books, The Securities Analysis in 1934, which is basically a textbook, which was written with David Dodd. And that laid the framework for value investing, or a margin of safety, the idea of book value. You know, if you put all the assets that this company has, what is it worth? And how does that compare to the price of the security? You know, what's the property, plant, and equipment worth? That kind of stuff. That was laid out in the 1934 version of Securities Analysis. And then probably his most famous, most best-selling book of all time, The Intelligent Investor, in 1949, outlined a number of different ideas in that book, and many of them turning into the idea of value investing. He started the Graham Corporation in 1923. It was an investment partnership. Started out with about $450,000 in capital, and in 3 years had grown to $2.5 million, which was obviously a lot of money back then in the early 1920s. And in 1928, which was the final year of the bull market of the 1920s, his portfolio gained 60%. The Dow Jones Industrial Average did 49.5% that year. And then in Q4 of 1929, the market turned violently lower in the great stock market crash of 1929. And Graham was down about 20%, while the Dow Jones was down 17%. But Graham was about to learn that the margins of safety that he constantly preached about don't really matter when the baby gets thrown out with the bathwater, right? In 1930, he thought the worst was over, invested heavily, went all in, but ended the year down 50%. And many people don't realize this, that they always think the stock market crash of 1929 was like the worst of it. No, not exactly. The Dow Jones Industrial Average in 1930 returned at negative 33%. The following year, negative 52%. And in 1932, negative 22%. It was just a brutal, brutal bear market, of course. And in the 4 years from 1929 to 1932, Graham lost 70%. Of the value in his fund. So even the guys who are the best at this, who wrote the book, literally, in the case of Benjamin Graham, can also have

0: really bad down times. Another guy they talk about in the book is named John Merriweather. Now, this guy's not as well known. He was a legendary guy at Salomon Brothers, which is a bond trader. They're not around anymore. But it was a two-decade career as the head of the fixed income arbitrage group. He eventually became vice chair at the firm, and they were one of the biggest players in the bond market in the country throughout the 1970s and 80s and into the 90s. He eventually left Salomon Brothers to form Long Term Capital Management in 1994. And when it opened its doors, it was the largest hedge fund opening ever at $1.25 billion. Some of its clients were the head of Merrill Lynch, the CEO of Payne Webber, the CEO of Bear Stearns, the Bank of Taiwan, Kuwaiti Pension Fund, Hong Kong Land and Development Company, even Italy's central bank was a client of Long Term Capital Management. Now, the ironic part of the name long-term capital management was they invested in things that were very short-term, and derivatives were the big one. And in the derivatives world, we're talking about options, contracts, futures contracts, those kind of things mostly is what they're playing with here. There's this esoteric valuation thing called the Black-Scholes pricing model, which you learn about if you go to school for finance like I did, and then you promptly forget about it if you don't ever go near it. But this was developed by a couple of guys, Myron Scholes, Fisher Black, and Robert Merton in 1973. Fisher Black died in 1995, but Scholes and Merton joined the board of directors at Long Term Capital Management. And then they had David Mullins, who was the former vice chair at the Fed. He was a part of this group as well. So it was like sort of like this, you know, all-star list of people from the financial world running this hedge fund, and attracted a lot of people, famous people, you know, well-to-do people, like I mentioned, the CEOs of a lot of these famous companies. But here's a quote from a separate book. Remember, I mentioned a lot of the stuff I'm talking about today comes from the book Big Mistakes by Michael Batnick. But this one's from What Goes Up by Eric J. Wiener, The Uncensored History of Modern Wall Street as Told by the Bankers, CEOs, and Scoundrels Who Made It Happen. Here's a quote from it. It says, Merriweather brought along Larry Hilbrand, Eric Rossfeld, Victor Hyena, all ex-Salomon people, and they became the nucleus of this hedge fund that was going to deploy its bond trading expertise just as it had at Salomon. They also brought in two celebrated financial scholars, future Nobel Prize winners. I mentioned them, Scholes and Merton, who had, in fact, devised the formula for pricing a stock option. Then, just for good measure, they also brought in former vice chair, Federal Reserve, David Mullins. It was quite an extraordinary bunch, to say the least. And the returns were out of this world for the hedge fund. 1995, 43%. 1996, 41%. Profits that year totaled $2.1 billion. Their main strategy was a form of arbitrage, which was buying an asset in one market and then turning around and selling it in another market for a different price almost instantaneously. And create arbitrage is the word it means, a riskless profit. So this is a complicated strategy, and the spreads between the two prices are usually so small that the transaction costs eliminate any benefits, but that can change with very large transactions. So long-term capital management was using debt or leveraging to make larger and larger transactions to execute the strategy. And much was centered around the idea of interest rate spreads of various countries. If spreads got too high or too low, long-term capital management could try to take advantage of that. So in 1998, it all blew up on them, and it was part of the Russian financial crisis. Russia defaulted on its debt. The country was only 6 or 7 years old, right? They just had the Berlin Wall come down, the collapse of the Soviet Union. So it was very, very early on. Here's another quote from that same book I just referenced. Finance is very much a creature of trends and fashions, and in the mid to late 90s, there was a fashion for emerging markets, emerging being a publicist term for not yet emerged. Russia was the darling of this fashion. Consultants were visiting insurance firms and other institutions, telling them they had to be in Russia. There was this idea that in only a matter of years, Russia was going to look like a slightly less developed part of Switzerland or something. It's pretty astonishing. A lot of the world was invested in Russia. Goldman was out floating Russian paper, and it was quickly unloaded. So when Russia defaulted in 1998, it really blew a hole in their strategy. And the fall was not seen on Wall Street before. The hedge fund was 2.5 times larger than Fidelity's Magellan Fund. It was 4 times larger than the next hedge fund. The fund had $3.6 billion in capital at the start of 1998, and by the end, it was just about all gone. The Fed had to orchestrate a private buyout with 14 Wall Street banks. The Fed cut rates at that time period in 1998 when the economy and the market were on fire because of that, and it likely stoked the very end of the bubble in the 1990s with the stock market. So that's long-term capital management and John Merriweather. I think John Merriweather sailed off into the sunset. He never really got back into investing again. But again, here's another example of a guy who had the best reputation, attracted the most money from anywhere, and failed miserably. And that's a common theme we see with folks who succeed somewhere and then try to leave the team and do it on their own. A lot of names like that.
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2: I don't know about you, but my social media feeds are flooded with lotions and potions and gadgets, all promising to unlock different components of longevity. 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There are 4 of them. Number 1, nutrition. The Mediterranean diet really is the gold standard. Number 2, exercise. 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Number 3, sleep. 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And finally, number 4 often gets forgotten, socialization. 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
0: Welcome back to the Money Talk Show. We're talking history tonight. The history of investors, famous investors, and their worst investments. This is all based on the book from Michael Batnick called Big Mistakes. And in the first segment, we talked about Benjamin Graham, the godfather of value investing, the guy who taught Warren Buffett everything he knows. Well, not everything, but certainly everything when he was younger. And then John Merriweather from Salomon Brothers, who made a killing as a bond manager at Salomon Brothers, then went on to do his own thing at long-term capital management and failed miserably. You know, and right before we went to the break, I was talking about how there are lots of instances of people who have succeeded and then went on to go do their own thing, and it didn't work out. You know, I think of Jerry Tsai was one of the first guys. He was at Fidelity in the 1960s and really pioneered. He's one of the pioneers of growth investing, you know, tech stocks like Xerox and Kodak. But he did an awesome job at Fidelity and then left to go do his own thing. And a lot of attention was brought onto him because of his track record. He brought in a lot of funds. His hedge fund got big really, really quick. He was featured on the cover of Time magazine, the very first fund manager or whatever to be featured on Time magazine's cover. And it all blew up on him too in the 70s, and partly not really his fault. It's just a bad time to be investing was the 1970s. And when he made his heyday was in the 1960s, when it was a go-go market. And he reaped the benefits and rewards of that. Fast forward to today, and I think Kathy Wood is a good example of how success can really hurt you. You know, her fund, exploded in 2021 and 2020. And took in so much money in 2022, but there has never been a bigger capital burning investment than Kathy Wood's ETF over the last 3 years. That could turn around. But again, this is another example of people's success kind of hurting them in the investment world. Anybody who experiences quick returns, big returns really quickly, it's almost, a foregone conclusion that they will have a hard time succeeding. We think of guys like Peter Lynch. You know, he didn't have a year where he just blew up. He did it every year, little by little. Great performance, good performance, good performance. Okay, mediocre performance, good performance, good performance. It was never like he had his fund go up 70% one year and the market was only up 20. He never did that. He just consistently outperformed the market by a little bit. And that's what made him so great and what made him successful, because it wasn't like he was taking on huge amounts of capital in a hurry like some of these other folks did. And that can be really tough to manage. All right. So one of the other investors that is in the story here is Jack Bogle. Now, if you've never heard this name before, he passed away a few years ago, but he founded Vanguard, one of the largest investment companies out there. And he attended Princeton University in 1951, he wrote a thesis, and his college thesis was about passive investing. He said, quote, "Mutual funds should make no claim to superiority over market averages." Now, this is something sometimes, you know, today we kind of take for granted. But back then, the idea of an index or a passive fund wasn't really a thing yet. That didn't come around for another decade or so. Now, Walter Morgan, who was also a Princeton alum, was running the Wellington Fund at the time. And he hired Jack Bogle right out of college. And Morgan built the very first balanced fund in 1928. It was known as the Wellington Fund. And in 1951, the Wellington Fund had $140 million in assets. And it always considered itself a conservative fund. It survived the Great Depression. It had 38% in cash heading into the crash of 1929. Bogle was handpicked by Morgan to succeed him as president. And from 1960 to 1966, he was on the investment committee. Now, this is exactly when Wellington starts to struggle. It gained just 5.1% annually between 1963 and 1966, well below the 9.3% return of the average balanced fund that year. And Bogle felt the pressure to keep up and start to get more aggressive at Wellington. So he merged with a young Boston firm. It was called Ivest Fund, I believe it was pronounced. It was much more speculative, and the mergers were somewhat of an odd pairing. You know, it was like Vanguard buying a cryptocurrency firm today. You know, it didn't make any sense. And Wellington Fund had averaged about 55 to 65% in stocks, and now it was approaching 80%. And at the end of the 1960s, the Dow falls 36% over 18 months. And the 1960s were a bad decade for Wellington, too, including dividends. It returned only 2% a year. The average balanced fund gained 23%, and that cost Jack Bogle his job. He was out at Wellington, fired as CEO in 1974, but he convinced the board of directors to let him stay on as chairman and president. But he was no longer in charge of investment decisions. And it was right at this time he decided that he wanted to try something different. But, you know, he wasn't doing what was true to his character, Jack. You know, Jack was a believer in indices, index investing. And he pioneered that. But that's not what he was doing when he was right out of college. He was doing the exact opposite of what he was preaching and what he believed in. And so sometimes you can get sort of pigeonholed into a certain role that it doesn't fit you and it's not you. Now, that doesn't apply to investing. This could be in lots of different situations. It could be relationships, could be work, any line of work. But that's one of my favorite stories about Jack Bogle was even though he formed the greatest passive investing behemoth that's out there, he started in an active fund and failed miserably. All right, the last person on the list I want to talk about tonight is Warren Buffett, the Oracle of Omaha. And we've talked about Warren and how he came to own Berkshire Hathaway in the past, but tonight we're going to talk about some of his worst deals he ever did, because there are a few. But of course, the better ones have all made up for it. But the first one is in 1987. He invested $700 million in Salomon Brothers. I just mentioned, you know, Salomon Brothers with John Merriweather. And the deal was lucrative for the first few years, but then a scandal hit. Salomon Brothers was lying to the U.S. Treasury in order to purchase more T-bills and bonds than was legally allowed. It got so bad, Michael Lewis wrote a book about it called Liar's Poker. Eventually, the company was sold off to Citigroup at a loss, but Buffett took a big loss on this one. And in fact, he was involved in the talks with the federal government about how to resolve the issue, because Buffett was seen as a neutral player and not involved in the bad, you know, dealings. And he actually, the deal was him talking with the representative at the Treasury, and the guy was Jerome Powell. I always thought that was kind of wild. Another one was 1990. Berkshire paid $358 million for U.S. Air, which resulted in a 12% stake in the airline. A few years later, the investment was valued at $86 million, a cool 76% decline for Berkshire Hathaway. Now, these mistakes pale in comparison to Buffett's costliest mistake. And this happened in the mid-90s, which was a tough time for Buffett and Berkshire Hathaway because of the dot-com frenzy, and they did not participate in any of the tech stocks. And they severely underperformed the S&P 500 during this time period. But in 1993, Berkshire agreed to buy Dexter Shoe Company for $433 million. I know what you think. I've never heard of Dexter Shoe Company. Yeah, there's a reason you never heard of it. It wasn't the shoemaker that would be worth zero a few years later that was the problem. This company went bankrupt and went out of business. But the problem was that Berkshire paid for the business with its own stock instead of cash. The shares they exchanged have increased in value by over 2,000%. Those shares today are valued at about $6 billion, one-third of the market cap. Or actually, more than that now. Actually, it was one-third of the market cap of Berkshire Hathaway in 1993. So it's opportunity cost, right? If they had paid for the company in cash, no big deal. Cash loses money over time anyway because of inflation. But Berkshire Hathaway stock, you know, that does some good shares there, buddy. You don't want to be trading that for anything. So another good example of how some of the most intelligent people who we think are the best at this can make really bad mistakes. So if they can make those mistakes, certainly you and I can as well. So you've got to have guardrails in place to make sure you don't do those things. All right. I am Nathan Beauvais. This is the Money Talk Show. Thank you for listening. We'll talk to you next time on the Money Talk Show right here on WPRO.
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17: Humid tonight with clouds, a few showers, low 66. Cloudy, some showers around for tomorrow. High for Thursday, 68 and a low 63. Friday's high, 80. 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
24: From ABC News, I'm Dave Packer. President Trump doubling down following a surprise Iranian missile attack on American forces in Jordan.
25: I've been briefed. It's a little more of the same. But it's going to be straightening out. It's going to be straightening out. In the meantime, we're going to be hitting them very hard because it's our turn to hit them. They know it's coming. They're asking us not to do it.
24: The Federal Reserve left interest rates unchanged again after its two-day meeting. The markets, which are already down all day thanks to the war in Iran, and falling tech stocks dropped even further. ABC's Elizabeth Schulze.
26: In this decision today, three Fed officials said they believed rates should go up now. Typically, when we see inflation going up, the Fed does hike rates to try to get those prices under control. What's happening is the Fed is kind of looking at this, and Fed Chair Kevin Warr said they're still assessing the data, but the tone that he took, the market read that as there will be future interest rate hikes.
24: A fiery hearing on Capitol Hill today. Dr. Anthony Fauci facing a blistering assault from Republican lawmakers over its work during the COVID-19 pandemic.
27: Dr. Anthony Fauci refusing to answer a single question from the Senate's Homeland Security Committee, accusing the Republican chairman, Senator Rand Paul, of having an unhinged obsession with him.
28: On the advice of counsel, I respectfully decline to answer.
27: Paul pushing Fauci on whether he covered up the origins of COVID. Fauci insisting Paul is out to embarrass and intimidate him.
24: ABC's Jay O'Brien. Inside a courtroom in Massachusetts today, Patrick Clancy took the stand to testify in the murder trial of his former wife, Lindsay, who's accused of killing the couple's three children in 2023. Patrick admitting his wife struggled with mental health and sought treatment for depression before allegedly carrying out the murders.
29: Lindsay's mental health started to deteriorate.
30: And when you say that, sir, what is it that you, as her husband, observed?
29: Just increased stress and anxiety.
24: You're listening to ABC News.
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24: Oscar-winning musician Glenn Hansard has died. His management company says Hansard was killed in a motorcycle crash. He was only 56. The Irish singer, songwriter, and actor won an Academy Award in 2008 for Best Original Song for Falling Slowly from the film Once. Meta Platform says its second quarter profit declined even as revenue beat Wall Street's expectations. It's because legal expenses and severance for laid-off workers ate into its profit. New court filings detail the coming arguments from prosecutors and defense attorneys in the James Comey case.
1: James Comey's attorneys point to internal documents showing how the FBI has fruitlessly dug into court transcripts, old news articles, and AI chatbots to try to find examples of people using the phrase 86 to signify an intent to kill. Comey's lawyers say the FBI even interviewed convicted mobster Sammy the Bull Gravano to see if he ever used the phrase. The court papers say Gravano, whom Comey prosecuted, claimed a gangster would never use that term because law enforcement would